0: East Estate before it was brought in to the station. The AFP boss is raising concerns about new research showing young people are more likely to seek help from an AI bot than authorities. A study shows 35% of young victims either told no one or turned to an AI chatbot for help. And after a 16-year hiatus, Powderfinger is officially getting back together. The Brisbane band will reunite for a tour in September next year with shows across the country. The band announcing the news on social media.
1: We always said that if we were going to get back together to do some shows, that you guys would be the first to know. And so now you're the first to know.
0: In finance, the All Ords trading up 28 points, one Aussie dollar buying 69.5 US cents. Now with sport, here's Toby Goff.
2: James Tedesco's sensational finals campaign has got him back in contention to anchor Australia's backline for the Rugby League World Cup. Having lost the Kangaroos captaincy and fullback spot in 2024, the Rooster faces a battle with Bronco Reece Walsh for the number one jersey. Tedesco says no matter who gets the call up, there's no bad blood between him and the Brisbane superstar.
3: Chatting and hanging out, and obviously got a lot of respect for him, how he plays the game. He's been, he's obviously a superstar of the game, so I'm not sure what it looks like for our positions yet, but he's the incumbent, so we'll see.
2: Mount Panorama has bitten hard on day two of practice for the Bathurst 1000, Walkinshaw's Ryan Wood ripping out his front suspension after crashing at Forest Elbow. A race for Sydney Swan Nick Blakey has narrowed to three clubs, the Kangaroos tabling an eight-year contract worth nearly $12 million, with Geelong and Essendon falling out of contention, and speedster Kagiso Rabada has been ruled out of the Proteas lineup for tonight's first test against Australia. I'm Toby Goff. That's the very latest news and sport.
4: For the first time in Australia, the Everly Brothers and Roy Orbison, starring Australia's number one vocal duo, the Robertson Brothers, and internationally acclaimed Dean Bourne. All the hits from Wake Up Little Susie, Pretty Woman, Walk Right Back, and You've Got It. The Everly Brothers and Roy Orbison, North's Cameray, October 9, DYRSL, October 23, Reevesby Workers October 24, The Juniors Kingsford October 25, 3pm matinee.
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7: If you're heading towards Bathurst, good run now on the Great Western and also Bellsniper Road. There's just heavy traffic going through Lithgow. On the M2, delays at Balcombe Hills continue after two earlier westbound crashes just past Windsor Road. We've got just one lane getting through, heavy from Pennant Hills Road, slow southbound through North Connects as well. 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
0: Mostly sunny with a top of 23 on the coast, 29 in the west. A shower or two tomorrow. Partly cloudy Sunday. Showers again Monday. 20 in the city, 59% humidity. 19 at Bankstown, Campbelltown and Penrith. 21 at Gosford, 18 Terry Hills. I'm Josh Bryant. 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
10: This is Breakfast Mornings with Luke Grant, filling in for Mark Levy, right across Australia.
11: Mark will be back in the chair on Monday, and Kim and Wendy, thank you for getting in touch, and thanks a lot for listening to the show, and yes, I'll be back on the weekend, of course. Luke, according to Rob, the boxer Sam Goodman, this is on the text, fought and won in Las Vegas, and he got a Roosters tattoo to celebrate. Well, he's now my favourite boxer. Thank you, Rob. I appreciate that very much indeed. 0460-873-873 on the text. G'day, Luke. I smell a rat on the changing of these bank fees. My coffee doesn't cost me anymore. If I'm paying by credit card, it just showed up in my bank statement, not at the cash register. The company can claim the bank fees as running costs now. If it's 2% increase on my coffee, the government gets 10% GST. Not $5.10, not $5. It's a money grab. Hey, Paul, because it's not just one coffee. And yes, it could be a toasty, could be a pair of undies. Gee, mate, that warrants further investigation. Let me do that, and let me thank you for getting in touch. Again, 0460-873-873. G'day, Ross. Ross.
12: How you going, Luke?
11: Good, Ross. How are you going?
12: Oh, pretty good, mate.
11: Good on you.
12: Just wanted to let you know I've seen a couple governments come and go, and remember some good ones, and this one's got to be the worst. And I've got to say I've never hated a government before, but by God, I do now.
11: Well, what's primarily driven that?
12: Well, the lack of, leadership, basically. I'm a farmer and also do a bit of truck driving, and zero leadership. Our agriculture minister, I'd be surprised if he could spell agriculture, let alone know what it is.
11: that's Murray Watt, who I think was a union lawyer from memory and spends much of his time in interviews just potting the opposition and not realising that he's now a government in a twice-elected, a minister in a twice-elected government. And they do that a lot. Don't you find that, Ross, that it's all about attacking the other mob and not about fixing our problems?
12: That's so true, Luke. It's a political point-scoring game. It's not about managing our country. And that's what we want as constituents. I'm a conservative voter and always have been, but it just beggars belief how blind they are to what is going on.
11: Yeah, that's, mate, I think that's hitting it on the head, the nails, so-called. They're completely out of touch, Ross. Thanks for what you're doing, mate. Good luck. I hope it gets better. I hope we can come together, make some good decisions and make things a whole lot better than what they are today, mate. And again, thank you for having us on. Nice to talk to you. I was on air last Saturday morning for our weekend morning show, and I got a call from a listener alerting me to the fact that there'd been an incident on the road out of Newcastle, the Link Road at Wall's End. And then I started to get a few more calls, and we could piece everything together, and it appeared that a car that had been driven allegedly recklessly had ploughed into a crowd of Newcastle Knights supporters on the side of the road at Wall's End. And it didn't take long for that to be confirmed by police. And then we were getting reports of rescue helicopters attending, emergency services, obviously. And then I spoke on Sunday morning to a gentleman who was holding his 4-year-old son and was missed by this vehicle by a matter of centimetres. And this caller then went over to the car because there was a fear that there was another person allegedly trapped under the car. He and a few others went over to remove the keys from the vehicle so it couldn't be moved, and the alleged offender could be guided towards the police because the fear was that allegedly they were trying to, that is, a driver, escape. So I can tell you now that the 18-year-old P-plater, who allegedly struck a crowd of Knights fans at Wall's End,

0: 3 counts of negligent driving, occasioning grievous bodily harm, and 3 counts of causing bodily harm by misconduct. According to the ABC, he appeared via audio-visual link in Newcastle local court today. His lawyers lodged a bail review application earlier in the week. 10 people were hospitalised after the incident, and 2 victims, including a 5-year-old girl, were left in a critical condition at the time. Now, the court heard Mr. Samara Singer, a P-plater, was seen driving erratically before the crash. In his first appearance on October 4, there was no application for bail, which was formally refused. He's since undergone a medical assessment in custody. I'm in a very difficult position here because there's something I want to say fair and square right at you. And I am caught up in this because when it broke last week, it was very upsetting. But I'm just going to pause for a moment just to know what one can say. One thing one can say is, on behalf of the society I'm a member of, the community, and there was another case I referred earlier to you, as listeners, you might recall, a 16-year-old boy who forcefully raped a girl he met at a party. He'd arrived in Australia from Bhutan 6 months before the attack. He pleaded guilty to 1 count of sexual intercourse without consent. And the victim was unable to move. They froze. Unable to move. Now, in that case, the boy said it was his first sexual experience and wrote that he was sickened with himself for what he did wrong, but insisted the victim was exaggerating. It's a little thing I thought was referred to as victim blaming, but I could be wrong. In the published decision, the justice said he accepted the teen's prior lack of sexual experience and that he'd only migrated to Australia months before the offence. He now realises, according to the decision, the giving of consent to sexual interaction necessarily involves clear and active communications to that effect, not just an absence of express refusal. And I accept his prior lack of sexual experience and the inevitability, limited insight into societal norms in Australia, given his very short time in the country. Again, I have to be very cautious. I want to be very cautious. But how is it possible that young people arrive in Australia and take to the streets not knowing that if there's not explicit refusal, sex is an option with no time behind bars? How is that possible? What am I not getting here? I'm sure there was a time where the system said to victims, we've got your back, that there are consequences. You know, people wonder why people like me get a little bit fed up with things on air. I think you've heard 2 very good examples right there.
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2: Heavy in the North Connects tunnel, southbound onto the M2, which is at a standstill, westbound from Pennant Hills Road. About 5 km of delays into Baulkham Hills after 2 earlier crashes. They're still tidying those up just past the Windsor Road overpass, and lanes 1 and 2 are closed to just the far right that is getting through. Final days, the Anaconda School Holiday Sale ends Sunday. 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
13: It's 20 past 11, the finance update. The All Ords 88.54.1, it's up 30.9 points or 0.35%, and the Aussie dollar is buying 69.59 US cents. You can have your say on the 2GB open line, which is 131873. 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New revelations come out of the public parliamentary inquiry into OpenAI after an agent breached several federal and state government websites back in June this year. A Guardian Australia understands that OpenAI used AI to help write the email that warned the Australian government that its AI agent had hacked into key services. Are you confused? I am. Too many AIs. Chief AI. Chief Strategy Officer for OpenAI, Jackson Kwan, told the inquiry on Tuesday that he didn't believe that its own technology had been used to create the email. Guardian Australia is reporting that the legal and security teams of OpenAI used AI to generate parts of the wording of the email. This comes after Kwan apologised for the hack earlier this week. It makes you wonder just how much of the world has turned to artificial intelligence. Maybe this script was made using AI. Maybe I'm AI. Maybe 2GB should be 2AI. If that's so, that means AI is reporting the news that OpenAI used AI to warn the government of an AI hack. Sorry. I'd like to tell it like it is here. That's how it is. The cost of petrol and diesel right now is absurd. In New South Wales, the average price for unleaded 91 is about $2.43 a litre diesel, $2.84 if you're lucky. The government is going in on all electric with their policies pushing people towards electric vehicles. That doesn't help anyone who can't afford one of the EVs and has a ICE car, internal combustion engine. As we know, there's a shortage of charging stations out there as well, or certainly the quick chargers, and that's where sugar manufacturers come into the mix. They're pushing for the government to support ethanol mandates, the development of local biofuels. They say it's a solution that's basically ready to go, and it could help quickly. Ash Saladini is a CEO of Australian Sugar Manufacturers and is on the line. G'day, Ash. Thank you for your time.
4: Yeah, thanks. And I can guarantee you that sugar and ethanol is not AI.
13: Oh, very good. I'm glad you said that because we're worried about everything these days. So give me an idea of what you're saying here. You want the government to bring in new laws mandating ethanol in certain areas to help alleviate fuel security issues. What does it look like? How does it work?
4: Yeah, so look, we're in the middle of a once-in-a-generation oil crisis, and you've just noted petrol prices are pushing $2.50. And to put that into context, before this crisis, at the beginning of the year, it was about $1.80. So every Australian currently is paying 70 cents more a litre for fuel, and that's probably the fundamental problem. Now, you'd think that if there's cheaper fuel available, suppliers would jump at the chance to provide a cost relief for their customers. Well, what we're saying is there is a cheaper fuel available in the form of ethanol, and the oil majors have not sought an extra litre of this stuff throughout this whole crisis, so much so that we're actually exporting 200 million litres of ethanol overseas during the oil crisis. That's crazy. We're essentially exporting 200 million litres of petrol when we have a crisis, and that's why we're calling for an ethanol mandate. Actually mandates the use of ethanol, because not only is it good for things like emissions, which the government cares about, but will actually put downward pressure on fuel prices and actually afford us fuel security in Australia.
13: Okay, so I get that. Let's talk a little bit more about where ethanol fits in. Ethanol is an option if you want to buy that fuel. So it is available, isn't it? And it is cheaper right now, isn't it? Are you suggesting that we up the component of ethanol in that fuel mix, or that we have some ethanol in all fuels? How does it work practically?
4: Yes. Let's start with the basics. So the wholesale price of ethanol is about $1.53.
13: Yep.
4: If you add a GST and some retail margin, you'd be around $1.80 or $1.90 per litre. So there's a 70 cent litre saving for Australians for every litre of ethanol that we can get into the fuel supply. Now, with the E10, it's not available everywhere. In Queensland, we have a retail obligation around having E10 available. And even in this state, only 55% of petrol stations actually provide E10. So it's not a matter of actually it's available everywhere and consumers don't actually choose to use it. It's actually in the state of Queensland, where it's meant to be readily available, only 55% of petrol stations actually have it. So that's the first point, E10 being available everywhere.
13: Yeah.
4: The second point is actually having some sort of minimum amounts to be supplied at the wholesale level. So whether it's 5% or 3%, that's a question we need to work with the petrol companies and the oil companies. But then, if you want to do an E5 blend or an E10 blend or an E15 blend, as they do in 60 countries around the world, that is the choice of the petrol stations and the oil suppliers to do so. But that way, we get more oil, more ethanol into our petrol, bring prices down, and, a side effect is that also there's an emissions reduction as well. Fuel affordability, fuel security, and the bonus might be emissions reduction.
13: Yes, which the government, as you alluded to before, is a big supporter of. I'd love to know what percentage or roughly how many of the vehicles we see today accept E10 as a fuel. Is it suitable for, obviously not diesel, but generally speaking, and I think we see, I've driven them from time to time, the fuels that demand a higher, not like 95 or 98. What percentage of the fleet does E10 suit?
4: So E10 can be used in basically overwhelming majority of cars made after the early 1990s. So the absolute overwhelming majority, so we're talking 90-odd% cars after the 1990s can take E10. You bring a really interesting point around how to use it and when to use it. Now, when you open your little flap for your when you go to the Bowser, it will actually tell you on the Bowser whether your OEM will say whether you can use E10 or not. So it will say E10 compatible. And you're right, some cars can say it needs run 95 or higher. Now, that's not actually the problem of E10. So ethanol actually has a really high RON rating, well over 100.
13: Right.
4: It's actually the fuel companies mixed with cheaper, lower quality petrol. So we don't actually meet the requirement for a 95 RON. So this is what I'm saying when the oil companies are actively trying to not use ethanol. And why is that? Because every litre of ethanol we use is 1 litre less of oil imported that they don't make money from.
13: Aha. Uh-huh. What about the safety or otherwise of E10? I mean, Ash, you and I both know that there's been a long-held thought, accurately or inaccurately, that E10 or the ethanol can damage the motor vehicle. Can you set me right on that?
4: Yeah, look, that's a really good question. And the biggest challenge with getting more ethanol in our petrol isn't cost, isn't quality, isn't technical issues with safety, but it's actually the smear campaign run against ethanol by the oil majors and the likes of the Australian Institute of Petroleum. So if you listen to the ARP, they'll probably have you believe that if you use E10, your car engines will explode, the oil infrastructure will corrode away, and petrol stations will close left, right and centre across Australia. That is absolute nonsense, and I want to repeat that. Absolute nonsense. 60 countries around the world have an ethanol mandate, and some have had it for 30 to 40 years. Cars haven't exploded, infrastructure hasn't corroded, and petrol stations haven't closed down. The same cars they use in the US, the UK and Europe are the same cars we use in Australia. There's been no problems. So it is a smear campaign. You know, back in the 1990s, there was a case for it. Cars made before the 1990s could have had a problem. We're now 40, 50 years away from those times. There's absolutely no problem.
13: Yeah, right. Well, that's all very good to know. I'm with you. If the government's fair dinkum about the environment, which it tells us it is, it would surely at least make available more widely than it is now E10, and then people can choose at the bowser what they will or won't put into their cars. I think I heard you say E15. What is an E level, a maximum E level that you could get away with in Australia? Is it 10?
4: E10 is absolutely fine wherever you go. And E15 would also be sort of useful for the majority of cars. Some cars couldn't take it, but most can. So just as an example, we've got oil majors here wringing their hands saying, oh no, there's all these risks for cars and infrastructure if we use more E10. Those same oil majors are lobbying in the US for E15 to be available more. So this notion that somehow, you know, E15 and E10 and ethanol is this sort of horrific fuel will destroy, our fuel security, just follow the money. Over in America, the same companies are looking for the more use of E15 and more availability. Why? Because those same companies make ethanol in America, but they don't make ethanol in Australia. So it's purely about money. And when you follow the money, this whole thing makes sense. It's not about safety. It's not about quality. It's about where they make money.
13: Thanks for your time, Ash. Good to talk to you.
4: Great. Thanks so much.
13: Not at all. Ash Saladini, the CEO of Australian Sugar Manufacturers. Interesting discussion, that. 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
13: Thank you, Melanie. She puts a M10 into a brush cutter. Yeah, I think that's not the thing to do. I've always been told by the lawnmower people, don't put the E10 in, just put the 91. Luke, this is Greg. I lived in PNG in the 80s. I had a Toyota. The fuel there had 20% ethanol, no problem. Okay. Thank you, Greg. Of course, that's Greg's experience. You follow the recommendations of whoever made your thing. We've been speaking today about the issues with the ATO decision to drop credit card payments off the back of the canning of credit card surcharges by the government. Opposition leader Angus Taylor has confirmed the coalition will bring their own legislation to Parliament if the government doesn't block the ATO's plans.
20: We've got Jim Chalmers in hiding. He's in hiding. The Prime Minister has been off at Chris Bowen's snooze fest at the pre-cop flop. But none of them are dealing with the real issue that's being dealt with by small business people here right now. They should override the tax office decision today. And if they're not prepared to do it, we'll take legislation to the Parliament next week on Monday to do this. Because small businesses deserve better. Small businesses need hope. Aspiration needs to be restored in this country, and it will not be restored by a Labor government that simply doesn't get it.
13: Yes, that's Angus Taylor. Now, there's been, and you know what? Good on you for raising the issue. Good on you for ringing into the show and embracing our ongoing coverage of this through the week, because there's now a development. The Treasurer is holding a media conference today at midday. The ABC and the Sydney Morning Herald report he will announce funding for the ATO to delay their credit card ban. Now, the tax office announced last week it would stop accepting credit card payments for tax bills from December in response to the Reserve Bank's ban on credit card surcharges. They claimed it would cost them $200 million a year to absorb the fees. So it sounds like the government may be willing to stump up the $200 million to delay the policy. Now, you'll hear more about that through the afternoon. That's what the speculation is. So it started with a TikTok video. Here you're going to get cheaper coffee. It went to coffee becoming more expensive and toasties and undies and everything else, even for people that pay cash. Then it went to a whole bunch of businesses not accepting credit card payments, and even the ATO not accepting credit card payments, claiming it would cost them $200 million a year. And then it goes to your taxes, $200 million worth, being collected by the government and given to the ATO. You keeping up? Now, let's do this.
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22: What are you really gambling with?
13: Michael Sullivan from Betr. Good morning. Are you well?
23: Morning, Luke. Morning to your listeners. Yes, I'm very well, thank you.
13: Have you got the post-rugby league blues or not?
23: Well, we'll find out on Sunday about 4 o'clock. What do we do after lunch on Sunday now? I mean,
13: yeah, that's it.
23: My wife was saying to me, what are you going to do? I said, well, I don't know now.
13: I don't know. Yes.
23: Well, we've got a bit of World Cup stuff coming up to keep us interested.
13: Yeah. It's not the same, Sully.
23: No, I understand that. But, it is that period where you sort of go in and then look forward to February, March next year.
13: Yeah, well, let's see what, let's call him one of the greats of the game is up to in his official off-season. Pigmeister, where are you and what the hell are you doing?
24: Morning, Luke. Morning, Sully. I'm up the North Coast, Luke.
13: North Coast.
24: I'm on holidays.
13: Right. Yes. Are you feeling a bit melancholy with the end of the rugby league season, or are you okay?
24: No, not at all. I haven't even thought about it once since I left the grand final night.
13: See, I've thought about it every moment of every day because my team won the premiership. Go, you Chookies!
24: That's our team, Luke, our team.
13: Oh, what about you? Oh, Sully, remember through the times we've chatted and Piggy, you'll be going for your team, the Chooks. It'll be, no, my team, the Dragons, and my team. Oh, mate. Sully, the Bathurst this weekend. Now, the market is back up, so the market goes up and then it comes down. Can you tell me how to understand this? What's going on?
23: Well, it's suspended while they're doing the qualifying, but we've just put it back up. And it'd be fair to say this is not my sport, Luke, but Matthew Payne, Will Davison are the favourites at 350.
13: You're right.
23: Kostecki and Hazelwood at 425. And Feeney, I thought he was an AFL player, and Percat at $5. So they're the three in the market for the Rev heads up at Bathurst.
13: You know what? Until you said I thought he was an AFL player, you sounded to me almost Brock-like, your knowledge of the sport. Piggy, will you be watching this on Sunday? Do you have a thought about this, a prediction, anything, nothing, or what have you got?
24: Luke, I don't on Bathurst, but I'm not a massive car racing fan. But what I will be doing on Sunday is sitting down and watching it. It's I actually watch it every year, funnily enough. I'm not a motorsport fan at all, but I just love sitting down and watching Bathurst on the weekend. So yeah, I'll be getting home from my holiday to watch it.
13: Good on you. I mean, I reckon if you like motorsport or you like seeing cars, just, you know, get yourself one of those fold-up chairs and sit next to the M1 and just, you know, there every day and every night of the week. Righto. Sorry, listeners. What about on the horses? Where are we going? What have you got for me, Sully?
0: Righto. Well, I'll start you with a bit of rugby, eh, Luke?
13: Okay.
0: Australia plays in the Bledisloe, and down at Eden Park. Australia hasn't beaten New Zealand Eden Park since Captain Cook was sailing past, but New Zealand's $1.23, Australia's $4, so they're hot favourites down there.
13: Right.
0: And, of course, we've got a bit of cricket in the Test Championship. Australia just favoured over South Africa, $1.97, South Africa $2.10, and a draw's $10.50.
13: Yeah.
0: Now, getting to racing.
13: Hang on, before you do, just on the cricket, have you got a price about the reappearance of sandpaper during this series?
0: It's about $2.10, I think.
13: Oh, really?
0: No.
13: Oh, mate. Sorry, the racing?
0: The key there is getting caught, Luke.
13: So cool.
0: Right. We've got this wonderful meeting at Caulfield Guineas Day and the Toorak Handicap, both Group 1s. Caulfield Guineas, this is a stallion-making race over 1,600 metres, war-woven. The Golden Slipper winner has been, it's 215 out to 225. Been good money for Blind Rays. It'll run second favourite 4 to 370. And then the time on a Toorak Handicap, number 6, Regal Award, one from South Australia, has been 6 into 480 and will run favourite. And then back to Rose Hill, where we've got this great meeting at Rose Hill, the Hill Stakes. In the Hill Stakes, the top one, Lindemann, has been $2 into $1.75, but there has been good money for Militarize. It's been 8 into 5. And then the other big race, the Group 1, Alan Brown Stakes. And this is going to be a wide betting race. So if you find the winner here, you'll get value. There's been good money for Headley Grange, number 3, has been 7.50 into 5. And there's been good money for Sepples, number 5, which has been 6.50 into 5. So both of those has been well backed. And Luke, as always, if gambling is a problem for you, you can visit gamblinghelponline.org.au.
13: And before you go, Piggy, your thoughts on the big day tomorrow? You might leave the Bathurst thing alone, but what do you reckon about the horses?
24: Yeah, I've got one tomorrow, Luke, at Rose Hill. Race 3, number 9, Barangaroo.
13: Right. Getting meeting with any support, Sully?
0: Yeah, $3.30 to $3. Zach Lloyd is probably riding as good as anyone in Sydney at the moment. Yeah.
13: Did I see Flying Destiny running around a week ago, Piggy?
24: Yeah, no good. No good, Luke.
13: Yeah,
24: back in a couple of weeks.
13: You didn't tip it to any of your colleagues.
24: Yeah, well, we did. We watched it on the continuous.
13: Oh, did you? Right.
24: Yeah, it wasn't ideal.
13: No. You've had plenty of good luck, that's for sure.
24: Yeah, we have. We've had a good run with that horse, so hopefully we get a few more wins.
13: Good on you. Thanks, Piggy. Great to chat, Sully. Take care, mate.
0: Thanks, Luke. All the best.
13: All the best to you, sir. And I should say, because we do this as a thing. 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
3: Standstill traffic, the M1 northbound from the Hawkes River Bridge into Bar Point up the hill after nearly a crash. Also a crash earlier on the M2 is cleared now, but still westbound delays out of the north connects onto the M2. A crash outside Flemington Markets on Marlborough Road. Car into a truck and a pedestrian hit at Kingsgrove. Diversions Kingsgrove Road into Morgan Street. The unpaid toll process has changed. 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
13: It's 10 to midday. Now, Shadow Treasurer Tim Wilson has reacted to the news that the ATO's ban on credit card payments will be delayed. In an announcement later today from the Treasurer, here's what he's just told News 24.
29: ATO's decision has been a disaster, but the Albanese government is the one that triggered this whole process because they introduced the surcharge ban. They didn't think through the consequences of it, and there's a massive double standard. The double standard is they're turning around to small businesses and saying, you have to pick up this extra cost, while when you go and pay, we're going to shut down the payments. What the government has now done is said they've given themselves a 12-month reprieve. We still have legislation ready to go, if necessary, to overturn the decision that's been made by the ATO, because it's leaving small business hung out dry, and we need clarity. The Prime Minister is clearly, he likes to humiliate his Treasurer, but the Prime Minister has clearly forced Jim Chalmers' hand again because he wouldn't listen to the community and the consequences of decisions.
13: Yeah, not quite late on a Friday where you sneak that stuff out, but again, we've got the TikTok video, the Prime Minister saying, I'm going to make your coffee cheaper. And then they're going to cut the credit card surcharge. But hang on, there's still a cost. And so the retailers go, hang on, I've still got to pay money. So they put the price of everything up in the middle of an inflation crisis. And so the ATO and schools and a bunch of other people say, hang on, if we've got to pay for you using a credit card, you can't use a credit card. So we've gone from cheaper coffee to to everything more expensive, to now we can't take your payments, to this. You, the taxpayer, $200 million of your money will be passed on from the treasurer to the tax office to undo their screw up. They are consistent, if nothing else. Unbelievable. Michael McLaren's in here very shortly. Hello.
4: Hello. It is very believable, sadly, Luke. See, people forget Anthony Albanese has a Bachelor of Economics from the University of Sydney.
13: What?
4: I know people forget this. He has one. They're not going to name a prize after him in economics. You know, there won't be students years hence winning the Anthony Albanese Award for Excellence in Economics from the UCID. But he's got the qualification. I don't know how he's got it, but he's got it. Yeah. He's proved ever since gaining it that he didn't listen carefully.
13: He didn't listen carefully. And the other bloke, the chief of staff to the world's greatest ever treasurer, what's his qualification? He knows about Keating.
4: Yes, he's expert on antique clocks or something.
13: They've got nothing. They've got nothing. Sorry, mate, what do you got? You got plenty.
4: Well, yeah, a few different things. Aidan Morrison, who is a very smart man, as you know, from the Centre of Independent Studies, energy expert. A couple of moves now around the world in favour of nuclear energy. This just keeps building this momentum, of course, out here. You know, we've got our head up our bum like usual. But in the UK, the Greens over there have decided they're not going to have a anti... What are you sniggering about, Luke?
13: That expression is just... Anyway, back to you.
4: Yeah, it's a contortion, isn't it? The Greens in the UK have decided they're not going to have a ban on nuclear anymore. They'll look at a case-by-case basis. Yeah. Now, that's the Greens in the UK, run by some crazy far-left person.
13: It's a clown show.
4: Polanski, or whatever his name is. That, in Taiwan, a much more sensible jurisdiction, they are looking at winding back to go pro-nuclear after you know, Fukushima saying, oh, it's all a bit dicey. The public are now coming back on board. Mm. So I'll speak to Aidan about all of that in our respect. Michael Usher from Channel 7. This week on Spotlight, they've got 70 years of 7. So I'll have a bit of television nostalgia.
13: Right.
4: Alice, as you know, from Domain with the Real Estate Show.
13: Yes.
4: And for Friday Food, do you like rhubarb, Luke Grant?
13: I do.
4: I do,
13: and
4: too.
13: And, in fact, I made a rhubarb pie.
4: Oh, did you?
13: I did.
4: Well, you're an old soul, aren't you?
13: I'm an old soul.
4: Did you make the pastry as well?
13: I bought it from the shop and then put it over the top. And I was surprised how good it was how I was so...
4: You add a little apple to that, do you?
13: Oh, of course. Yeah. Oh, absolutely. It wouldn't be, it'd be wrong not to.
4: Well, it'd be a bit tart.
13: It was a little bit tart. Mm. It would be just a little tart.
4: So I'll be speaking to Michael Crane, who's the owner of the Macbeth Farms.
13: Oh, nice. Mm. Nice. Okay. I've enjoyed seeing you.
4: Well, you too.
13: And I'll see you again soon.
4: I hope so. Thank you, Luke.
13: Yeah, me too. That's Michael. Wish

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14: It's midday. Good afternoon. I'm Madeline McNeil. The tax office has delayed a plan to ban credit card payments after the government intervened. Federal politics reporter Nelson Scott.
15: The ATO was set to scrap credit card transactions from the end of next month, arguing it could no longer absorb processing fees following a ban on surcharges. The Treasurer will soon announce extra funding to the tax office to delay the ban for up to a year. The move follows intense pressure from industry groups and the opposition, warning many small businesses rely on credit cards to stay afloat during tough times. Labor ministers have also raised concerns over the decision while calling for greater consultation between the ATO and business. Nelson Scott, Canberra.
14: The future of the City of Sydney's proposed town hall development has been taken out of council's hands. The planning minister has declared the project a state significant development following advice from the Independent Planning Commission. Data centre company Firmus has withdrawn its application to list on the Australian Stock Exchange. It would have been the second biggest float in our history, only behind Telstra. In a statement, the company says its board has weighed recent market volatility and prevailing market conditions. Police say it's lucky no one was seriously injured when a carjacking unfolded in Sydney's CBD. A 36-year-old man is facing a range of charges, accused of stealing a car, hitting a pedestrian and colliding with another vehicle. Acting Superintendent Adam Soler says it could have been much worse.
16: There were people out late night shopping outside the Queen Victoria building. It was very crowded. We were very lucky that no one was seriously injured. A number of bystanders came in to offer medical assistance to everyone who was involved.
14: More Australians are reaching out for mental health support before reaching a crisis point. Data from Beyond Blue shows 41% sought help in the past year, up from 37% in 2022. Most people sought help before their distress reached moderate to high levels. And a death adder at the Australian Reptile Park has been named the largest in the country. Shazza is double the species' average size, measuring 110 centimetres and weighing just under 2 kilos. The Reptile Park's operations manager, Brandon Gifford, says she makes a big contribution to the venom program.
17: She gives out like 300 milligrams of venom, which you'd be excited about 100 milligrams from your average death adder. So she's going to be saving a heck of a lot of lives, but we're really excited to bring up the museum specimen and do the get it all in writing that she actually is a record breaker.
14: In finance, the All Ords is trading up 32 points at 88.55. One Australian dollar is buying 69.66 US cents. Now with sport, Toby Goff.
18: Australia's test team is brushing off claims of any lingering tension in Durban as they take the field in their first test on South African soil since 2018's sandpaper scandal. Captain Pat Cummins shutting down suggestions of awkwardness surrounding the return, insisting the modern baggy greens are a transformed playing group.
19: It was pretty full on, you know, after that. I think pretty much every test team in the world felt like they'd adjusted, made some adjustments, and, you know, this group's quite a different group and how we approach playing, and I'm, you know, really proud of how the guys have been.
18: Mount Panorama has proven tough to climb on day two of practice for the Bathurst 1000. Toyota's Ryan Wood and Ford driver Tony D'Alberto both crashing out in Sector 2, with their teams now on the clock to repair the cars before qualifying. Reece Walsh is conceding he faces an uphill battle to win Australia's starting fullback spot for the World Cup, backing James Tedesco to reclaim the number one jersey. And in Major League Baseball's Division Series, wins overnight for the Rays and Brewers. I'm Toby Goff. That's news and sport.
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0: Pacific Highway slow moving from Warraway into Tarramurra, southbound approaching Kissing Point Road. For the M1, Hawkes River Bridge deck looks good, but there is slow traffic past the speed cameras through Bar Point in the 90 zone. Northbound at Carramar, broken down truck, Hume Highway at the Horsley Drive, and at Mascot, lights out Botany Road and High Street. For a limited time, grilled lunch wrapped combo with a new high protein wrap and mini famous chips from $13.90. 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
13: 2GB weather. Julie Andrews, My Fair Lady, is now playing only until October 31 at the Sydney Opera House. Don't miss out. Book now.
14: Sunny with nor'easterly winds up to 25 kilometres per hour. A shower or two tomorrow, partly cloudy on Sunday and showers developing Monday. It's 20 degrees in the city, 21 at Bankstown and Campbelltown. I'm Madeline McNeil. There'll be more news at 1 on your news leader, Sydney's 2GB.
13: Now, across Australia. Yeah. This is Afternoons with Michael McLaren.
2: It is, and it's a rather delightful afternoon. It is Friday, October 9, 2026. Hope we find you well at the end of the working week. That is, of course, if you don't work weekends. 131-873, the open line number. I'd love to hear from you between now and 3 o'clock. 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Later this hour, Aidan Morrison, the Director of Energy Research at the Centre for Independent Studies. We speak with Aidan on a, I think I'd say, sort of semi-regular basis because I like talking with Aidan. I find him incredibly intelligent. He's got a way of communicating that just cuts through all of the spin and all of the complexities of what can be pretty complex issues. I mean, you're talking about the energy grid and, you know, all of that sort of thing, engineering and whatnot. It's not layman's lingo, but he's got a way of doing it. And I want to speak to him about any potential momentum for nuclear energy. Now, that's a bit of a bugbear or a hobby horse of mine, whatever you want to say, but I really don't see much of a future for Australia unless we do embrace it whilst we remain fixated on net zero. Now, look, if you want to have net zero, okay, all right, there are ways to achieve it, but, I mean, surely Australia is going about it in the most complicated and difficult way by excluding atomic energy, because we are trying to do here what I don't think any other economy around the world that is trying to achieve the same thing with any sort of comparable scale of Australia is trying to do. We're trying to do it with wind turbines, solar cells, batteries, and a little bit of gas for a short time only. Everywhere else, they've either got extensive hydro potential or they've got nuclear power. And if they don't have it, they're getting it. And if they've got it, they're getting more of it. And, of course, a lot of the time we're supplying them the base material, the uranium, to make it a viable concern. And yet here, oh, no, we don't need that, of course. No. Well, you know, Australians are relatively smart, despite what the PISA scores might want to suggest. But I'm not sure we're that much smarter than everybody else and that we somehow know something that none of them do in the energy space. I'll speak to Aidan because there have been a few developments overseas about this in the last 24 hours. After 1 o'clock, Michael Usher. Look forward to catching up with Michael Usher from Channel 7. Spotlight this weekend has a special. It's 70 years of 7. And, of course, he's the chief network anchor at the 7 News these days, Michael Usher. But he'll be hosting this, 70 years of 7. And I guess, as the name suggests, it'll be a bit of a retrospective about 70 years of Channel 7. But When you think about what a newsroom or a television station does, it's very similar to what a radio station does or a newspaper, and that is it chronicles the big moments, the highs, the lows, the tears, the laughter of a nation. That's what it does. It's a chronicler. And you think about what the cameras of Channel 7 and the microphones of Channel 7 have covered for 70 years. I mean, the big events, we'll rattle through some of those later on. And, of course, you'll have your own memories. Those moments that you remember watching, doesn't have to be on Channel 7, but the moments you remember watching on the television, they are seared into people's memories. You know, the remember where you were when moments. A lot of the time that was in front of a television. Or as soon as you heard about the event, that's where you went. You went to the television or you went to the radio and you learnt more about it. And that's what the special is going to be about. So we'll do that. A bit of nostalgia with Michael Usher later on. Alice from Domain will get a snapshot of the real estate market. I heard that the Sydney rental prices have actually dipped ever so slightly. We may have hit not really what the market wants as the peak, but what the renter is able to pay as the peak. And I suspect the latter's probably more true than the former. I'll speak to Alice about that. Friday food, it is rhubarb today. An oldie but a goodie. I like rhubarb. But I can't say I cook it very frequently. It does involve a little bit of effort. And, you know, people try to cook it and they don't know what they're doing. It can really go bad. It's not a very forgiving. I'll call it a fruit, but I might be wrong. It might be something else. Is it a vegetable? Can we get a definition before I speak to someone from a rhubarb farm? Because I'll sound more stupid than I am. And also Marjorie O'Neill. Marjorie has been outstanding when it comes to the Victoria Barracks situation. As I announced yesterday, there's a big rally plan for saving Victoria Barracks. I think I'm right in saying the date's going to be October the 25th. So that's going to be a Sunday, 2 weeks from now, I believe, or thereabouts. Part of Oxford Street will be blocked. The Form 1's gone in, the whole thing. There will be some very, very significant speakers at the day, and every political party is going to be represented. Liberal, the Greens, Labour, most probably One Nation, all there. Unity ticket. I can tell you who won't be there. Richard Marles. He won't be there. And scheduling issues or not, he won't want to be there because he won't have the answers to the questions. I'm going to do my best to be there. There is some talk I might have to be interstate on that day, but if I'm not, I'll be there. And I hope you'll be there as well. We'll speak to Marjorie. We'll get more details. We need a big turnout because I know the passion. I sense and I can feel the passion of this issue through the text line, through the open line, through your emails. And certainly some of the emails I've read from veterans. You know, they don't want to be identified. Some of them are even serving veterans. You know, they can't be identified because of the rules around commenting on these sort of political issues.

to retirees with self-managed super funds and the like, because you've got the money and they don't. They're talking overseas about tapping into the super system more broadly to try to, you know, swage the Americans over lamb exports of all things. I mean, everywhere you turn, they're trying to crack away at sources of revenue that they can't currently or legally get, because they've run out of your money in the tax sense, so they're coming after your money in the private savings sense. And they've run out of the taxpayers' money in the defence sense, and so they're now going to go and sell off the crown jewels to try to keep the whole show. I mean, it is appalling, all of this. And the public need to be very clear in big numbers on the 25th of October. Get down there to Paddington and make your voice heard. The Prime Minister is making a habit of doing a few captain's calls and U-turns, the latest coming through just half an hour ago. We understand in about a minute or two, Jim Chalmers will step up and announce increased funding for the ATO because they need to delay the start of this credit card tax payment ban. So, I mean, everywhere you turn, they're backflipping. I mean, I'm not sure if there's anything left in the original budget from May. I think it's all pretty much been reversed, hasn't it? Well, many of the significant bits. It was all so important and so carefully calibrated, all of that sort of stuff they tell us. And then, of course, within a few months, they've had to pretty much blow the whole thing up because it's a disaster. I mean, these people apparently have economics degrees. I don't reckon they could divide 5 into 10 and get 2. I mean, they're unbelievably incompetent. And the latest backflip, of course, is this ATO thing. But again, you know, it's a little like Tomago and all these other things. They create the economic environment for failure. In the case of the big energy users, the big industrial base, they've made energy prices so uncompetitively high. That is, if they can even get energy contracts for gas and things like that in the first place. Of course, the unions are on a tear through the IR rules, so on and so. So everywhere you turn, they've made making things in this country unnecessarily expensive and uncompetitive. And so then they ride in, having stuffed it up, with the bailout, with the check. Oh, yeah, no, we're here to help. Well, guys, if you didn't screw it in the first place, you wouldn't have to come and bail it out. And now we've got the situation with the ATO. So they're with the Reserve Bank in it. They're, oh, yeah, this is a great idea. We'll just sort of, you know, absorb the fees into the ticket price. No. Well, did they think of the consequences? No. No. I mean, it's obvious. No one did. Well, if they did, no one listened. And now, oh, no. Well, having stuffed it up, that's okay. We've got the solution here. Have some money. It just can't go on like this. But that's in the hands of the voters, and that's you. So let's hear from you. 131873. 17 past 12, let's get cracking. Well, look, I've got to admit, I hate it when people say, I told you so, but look, just can you just indulge me on this one occasion in regard to the French economy? Because I don't know of anybody else on the radio anywhere that's pointed out, or certainly with any frequency, the fact that France has run consecutive budget deficits since 1974, and that in the end, such economic sloppiness was destined to come with a sting in the tail. And this week, it looks like that sting had finally been felt for the first time. Now, look, all around the world, bankers and governments are closely watching the bond markets. In particular, the rising interest rates being demanded for 5 and 10 year borrowings, which in many cases are now well above the official cash rate in many countries. Now, of course, every nation has its own unique fiscal challenges and budgetary idiosyncrasies. But at the end of the day, all the ones starting to flash red have one thing in common. They're drowning in debt with no way out. Now, of course, much of the media are focused on America's situation, and for sound reason. Washington's debt pile is now worth north of $40 trillion U.S. dollars. This year's projected budget deficit as a share of GDP is a staggering 5.9%, or $2 trillion on its own. The total debt burden, this is America, estimated at 126% of GDP, and it's rising. And with both the left and the right of American politics refusing to do anything about it, the bond market has decided, well, it'll need to send policymakers a message of its own. So the 10-year Treasury yield recently hit a 24-year high of 5.36%. 30-year yields were recently asking close to 5.7. Now, the last time the Americans had a debt-to-GDP ratio like this, that is north of 100%, was at the end of the Second World War. Now, historians, of course, will note, however, that by 1974,
that figure had actually shrunk to about 23% of GDP.

0: GP. Yet there are no signs of lightning striking twice in that respect at the moment, and that is what's got money watchers concerned. But as I said earlier, that year, 1974, is an important one in relation to the French situation, because that's the year that they stopped having surpluses and the deficits set like concrete. And ever since, the Fifth Republic has been living in a manner reminiscent of the Versailles Court. The state has grown fat, while the economy that supports it has grown tired. The Gallic catch cry of liberty, egality and fraternity has been replaced with profligacy, fragility and looming penury. And unfortunately for France, the declining economic situation has collided with a worsening social discord that's just tearing the country apart and denying it the ability to move beyond the ghosts of its colonial past. Now, at last, the world is starting to wake up to all of this, and unless things change dramatically, many financiers look ready to call last drinks on the French debt binge. You see, French debt to GDP this year is expected to reach 5.1%. Next year, the forecast is even worse, at 5.4%. But unlike the United States, which is on a tear with AI and strong jobs data, the French economy, in fact, shrunk by 0.2% in the first quarter of the year, flatlining at 0% growth in the second quarter. And yet, faced with this anemic reality, the Parliament in Paris has failed in its duty to steady the ship, with populists on both the left and the right uniting to block budget cuts and measures designed to reduce the spending. The result has been French bond yields climbing to their highest level in decades and opening up a 1.6% gap with neighbouring Germany. Now, that so-called spread has some economists worried about a wider Eurozone crisis if the French were to tip into a full-blown debt crisis. And look, I've got to say, having watched this problem get worse over the years, I have asked on multiple occasions how France has managed to maintain enough market confidence to remain solvent. And the answer, of course, has always been words to the effect, oh, well, look, you know, they've got lots of assets, they've got industry, they've got big players in the services sector and the like, so there's still lots of value there. Yeah, well, even if that's true, the rising bond yields in Paris would suggest that value is diminishing before our eyes. Political deadlock combined with zero appetite among the French people to do anything about the mess that they've made for themselves clearly has the markets on edge and increasingly fearing that the patient's unwilling to take the medicine. I mean, put simply, France has lent into the stereotype of the European welfare state so far that she's completely lost balance and appears incapable of returning to an upright position without an external push. The bond markets are trying to give her that shove right now. But if the once great lady refuses to take the hint, I guess she'll suffer the economic equivalent of a broken hip, ribs and femur as she hits the deck, and a long and painful recovery out the other side. You see, the fear for everyone else is that the French economy is approximately 12 times the size of that of Greece. And we all saw what happened when the Greeks hit the skids in 2009. Perhaps the average Frenchman thinks his economy is simply too big to fail. Well, in the meantime, as we've discussed, you look at the youth out there on the streets of France burning and trashing the place in an apparent protest about a lack of teachers or some such thing, and you're left to question whether the next generation, who of course are going to face the most brutal consequences if their country defaults, you wonder if they've got the collective brain power to comprehend what's at stake. In fact, as one British commentator wrote yesterday in the Fin Review, it's because of poor education facilities that some young arsonist burnt down a school in Nantes that had cost 77 million euros to build just 12 years ago. Look, there are myriad cases of irony and counterproductivity like this happening all over France as we speak. But rather than protest the debt and the certain poverty that it'll eventually bring, the youth and the trade unions, left-wing politicians and even some of the teachers are out there demanding even more spending. Now, you see, unfortunately for them, France isn't home to vast deposits of iron ore, black coal or rare earths that can just be dug out of the ground and taxed to help disguise such unsustainable ambition and to kick the metaphoric can even further down the road. But, you know, in many ways, our soil, or as the French would call it, the terroir, is about all that distinguishes Australia's economic model these days from the old continental welfare states like France. I mean, let's not forget that government spending as a share of GDP out here is growing fast as well, that new schemes like the NDIS have been allowed to swallow ever larger chunks of the pie, that public sector employment is outpacing the private sector and its associated wage growth. Education standards are falling here as well, despite record sums being tipped in. productivity has nosedived, and GDP per person is in reverse. The debt is growing at a rapid pace, and regulation is strangling any prospect for us to grow our way out of any of this. I mean, let us not also overlook the fact that if it weren't for a big immigration policy, our economy would be in recession, and if it weren't for our natural mineral dowry, our AAA credit rating would be a distant dream. I mean, as we've seen, most of our last big industrial players are on life support, while energy prices climb ever higher. The tax take, especially income tax, well, that's at record highs, but we now have industrial courts granting the right to work from home because of a newly pathologized phenomenon that they call commuting fatigue, whilst other courts find reasons to block gold mines and gas fields. I mean, we've got the unions pushing for 4-day weeks for 5 days pay. Clearly, they're not content with having secured the right to disconnect. And all of that while we have rising interest rates and stubbornly high inflation. It is, in other words, a bitter economic casualty that any Frenchman would recognise, albeit with some uniquely Australian ingredients. And although we may not be as far down the road to ruin as our Gallic friends, nonetheless, we're a commodity crash or two away from serious fiscal imbalance. Now, maybe it is time that we, too, take a leaf out of the French playbook and hit the streets, not to demand even more welfare, but exactly the opposite, before others force us to act.
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0: Thanks for your company. It's 28 minutes past 12. Well, it's just been confirmed by Jim Chalmers that the government's going to step in here over the ATO's credit card payment ban. They want to delay it. Let's have a listen to the Treasurer.
12: We've stepped in to ensure

0: ensure that the tax office can take credit card payments until the end of June next year. This will give them the time to consult more with small business and to get it right. This recognises the really important contribution that small businesses make to our local communities and to our economy more broadly. So we've stepped in here to provide the necessary funding to ensure that the ATO can continue to take credit card payments until the end of the financial year. We take very seriously the feedback that the ATO and the government have received when it comes to implementing this surcharge ban. Now, we try not to interfere with the RBA or the ATO when they go about designing and implementing this surcharge ban, but it's really important that we have stepped in today to make it possible for the ATO to continue to take credit card payments until the end of the financial year.
1: Well, there's Jim Chalmers, the Treasurer. Look, the thing I find difficult about all of this is the tone and the rhetoric. So there's an attempt here by Jim Chalmers to distance the government essentially from what has happened. We're very careful, words to that effect. We don't want to interfere with the way that the ATO and the Reserve Bank implement the credit card changes. As if, oh, look, they did all this. You know, they did all this. We had nothing to do with any of this. Pontius Pilate, they did all this. You know, they did all this. We had nothing to do with any of this. Pontius Pilate, wipe the hands. It's the independent RBA. It's the independent ATO. Nothing to do with us. But we're going to come and we'll ride to the rescue and we'll write a check for X million dollars so that small business in particular can keep paying their tax liabilities using a credit card until June next year. Isn't that nice? Well, then how does that then explain the TikTok video by the Prime Minister the other day, saying words to the effect, look, we've done this and now your coffee's going to be cheaper and isn't this fantastic? What you see is what you pay. And owning it. You can't have it both ways. You can't have it both ways. And as for this talk about, well, we take very seriously the feedback. I mean, baloney you do, Jim. I mean, how much of the feedback about the budget have you taken seriously? To do with negative gearing and capital gains tax changes and the impact on small business there, let alone entrepreneurs and so on. They just tell fibs. They live in a fantasy land, these people. I mean, Jim's going greyer by the day. I understand why. He'd be under a lot of pressure because almost everything he and the government touch fiscally is turning to you know what. The problem is they wear that through bad polling numbers and potentially they get turfed out of their job. But we and the economy wear it in the form of billions and billions and billions of dollars of lost productivity, lost wages, declining economic output, so on and so forth. In other words, we are the major loser when it comes to all of these ridiculous decisions that they are making. 131873. G'day, Wayne.
2: Hello, Michael. How are you?
1: All right. Thank you, mate.
2: I love your show. It was not really nice that the government's going to subsidise the ATO, but what are they using our taxpayers' money to subsidise it? So it's still costing us.
1: Well, this is it, yeah. So you save a little bit on your credit card fee or whatever it is, but you're still paying via your tax. So,
2: yeah. So it's just a thought I had when I heard this report by you guys. So, yeah.
1: Well, look, it's a very good thought, Wayne, and it's a very good observation. I mean, I suppose we say, well, look, okay, they've heard that we've got a problem here, Houston, and they have acted. Okay, good. But it's one thing to help business with the ATO, but then what about all the people that are paying the school fees using credit cards and all of these other council rates? So, you know, it's a very, very large pool of problem here. The ATO is one aspect of it, but because of cash flow with business and so the unique aspects to it. But what about all the other interfaces which are affected by this decision? I don't think the government's going to come and ride to the rescue for parents that are trying to pay their school fees using credit cards and now being told you can't. Or all the other examples that we could think of. They have created a mess. Hello, Mark.
3: Hello, Michael. How are you?
1: Well, thank you. Hope you are.
3: Couple of things. Firstly, is it not an operating expense?

0: tax office has to wear the charges from the banks? And secondly, why can't the government exempt the tax office from those charges?
1: I'll have to look into the legal reasoning, Mark.
0: Yeah, and it's an operating expense. If you've got to pay it, you claim it back, don't you?
1: Well, yeah, I suppose so. If you are a sole trader or a business, yep. I would think so, yes.
0: I would have thought the easiest way would be for the government to legislate to make the tax office exempt from those bank charges.
1: All right. Well, look, I tell you what, let me put it to like someone who's financially, legally trained, or an accountant, and I'll see if we can get a precise answer on that. It's a compelling thought. Thank you, Mark. Appreciate it. Hi, Steve.
2: Mike, I was wondering, surely the surcharge has been built into our tax charges, hasn't it? And therefore, if they're going to reduce the surcharge, wouldn't they have to reduce the tax then?
1: Well, no, I don't think the surcharge is built in, is it, Steve? Not yet.
2: Well, how did they pay for it? How did we pay for it in the past? They must have, we didn't, I don't know how they paid for it and how they passed that on to us.
1: Well,
2: what do they do now?
1: I've never paid my tax with a credit card, but my understanding would be that if you did, you were then charged on top, 1.7% or whatever it was. Now that addition can't be made subsequent to the final number. So everybody is forced to pay a little bit more, I guess. And therefore all the taxpayers would have been exposed. And so the ATO said, oh, well, we're not going to have that. We're not going to have the taxpayers, the collateral. So we're just going to ban this as an option for payment. And that's where the problem's arisen. So it should have been foreseeable.
2: Yeah, there's a few things to look at, isn't there?
1: Sure is, and it's certainly out of my area of expertise, as you can tell. Thank you, Steve. Hi, Andrew.
3: Hey, Michael, how are you?
1: Good, mate.
3: Love the show. Now, I might have this wrong, and it's nothing, but a lot of small business, let's call it, they've added their 50 cents now to the cups of coffee. They're not going to go back and take that 50 cents off now that they've got the taste for extra cash. So we're now paying more for a cup of coffee. We're now going to be paying a surcharge. And then in June, it's all going to happen again. So we're actually no better off.
1: We're worse off. Once upon a time, if you paid cash, there was the option that you could be better off, depending on what the business was willing to do. But now, what we did discover yesterday with some of our listeners, Andrew, that if you do ask, look, if I pay cash, am I going to get a bit off? They might say yes, but that's sort of like the Turkish bazaar haggling system, and we're not really used to that in this country.
3: No, I had to pick up something. When I dropped it off to get altered, it was FPOS available.
1: Yep.
3: I went to pick it up. It was just cash only. And I went, well, I don't have $100 on me. So I had to go and get some money out of the bank to go back and get my suit,
1: It's an interesting place we're living in these days, Andrew. Thank you, mate. Let's just take one more before the break. Hello, Renee.
4: Hi, how are you?
1: Good, thank you.
4: I believe that Albo is doing everything imaginable to actually ruin the country. Not only is he looking at ways and means of increasing the income to the government, it actually hasn't curtailed spending at all. That's causing inflation. That's causing interest rates to go up. The change in the tax regarding capital gains and negative gearing, that's also ruin the property market, ruin the people wanting to invest, ruining super fund investments. It's basically now trying to get rid of the rebate on elderly people, again, looking at ways of means of increasing their income. This abolition of the surcharge, yes, you're going to be paying more, basically because not only are you the price is going up, but on top of the price is going up, you're going to be paying extra GST. So they're looking at every way to raise income without in any way trying to curtail spending and curtailing inflation. So they're actually doing everything imaginable to ruin the country.
1: Well, look, I mean, whether it's by design or whether through pure incompetence, I don't know. But the end result is the same. You're quite right. We're going in the wrong direction. And that's why I mentioned France earlier, because France don't have all the mineral endowments that we do. But those endowments, in many ways, are actually disguising our stupidity. It's no skill that we've got iron ore deposits in the west of the country. There's no particularly human ingenuity, that we've got gold and coal. I mean, that's just here. And we're applying human ability to dig it up and put it in a vessel and send it overseas. You know, we've given up value adding a long time ago, of course. But the royalties that come just from that natural endowment are disguising the ineptitude of the rest of the economy. Now, as I said, the French don't have that, and so they're going down the chute. And we are mining finite resources without, it seems, any plan to invigorate the economy for the day when we don't have that sort of volume, or indeed the prices aren't as favourable as they are at the moment. I mean, we're I don't think that far away from a French scenario. It's just that we're a bit luckier than they are. But as Donald Horne said, you know, your luck can run out. Thank you, Renee. We'll take a break when we come back. Aidan Morrison.
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6: Beverly Hills, look out for a semi-trailer breakdown eastbound on Stony Creek Road near Monaro Avenue. That's closing one lane, causing some heavy delays. Villa Wood, a broken down truck eastbound on the Hume Highway at the Horsley Drive. That's also closing one lane. What does a worm call a dog that hasn't been to Pet Barn for a worming treatment? 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
1: 17-1, good to be with you on this rather beautiful Friday. It has to be said, lovely weather in Sydney town. Look, there has been an interesting development in the UK. This is regarding the conversation around nuclear power, and it could set a precedent for the debate around the topic here in Australia, because the Greens in the UK And I mean, they're so far left over there, the bus doesn't stop. I mean, the bloke that runs it, he's crazy. But nonetheless, they have just voted to get rid of the party's opposition to nuclear power. They've sort of seen the light. And it comes off the back of pressure and campaigning from the young members of the party in particular who were concerned about carbon emissions. Now, Robert Gottliebson's across the story. He's been very good in this for many, many years. But writing in The Australian today, Robert says the new policy commits the Green Party of England and Wales to assessing nuclear projects alongside other low carbon technologies. Now, dare I say it, this is sort of emissions friendly energy for realists, as opposed to what we're trying to do in Australia. Now, of course, this comes at the same time as in Taiwan. They are now also looking at winding back the ban on nuclear power, which was only recently introduced, because they are looking at simply the numbers on the spreadsheet. They realize that more and more demand for electricity is coming because they've got data centers and chip makers and all of these high energy intensive industries. They want to keep them, and they're not convinced that their current grid will be able to cope without atomic energy. Well, someone who I think appreciates this, and I would argue looks at it impassionately, just, you know, empirically, is Aidan Morrison. Of course, no stranger to the program, Director of Energy Research at the Centre for Independent Studies. Aidan's with me. Good afternoon, Aidan.
16: How are you, Michael? Great to be here.
1: I'm all right. Look, I mean, that Polanski bloke in the UK and I have about nothing in common, and I'm proud of that. But nonetheless, I mean, even his party now, the Greens in the UK, realise that if there is an economic rationale to have a atomic energy generator, a nuclear power station built, then they shouldn't stand in the way.
16: Yeah, I think it's really interesting to see the political dynamics sort of slowly starting to emerge here, because in the UK Greens Party, this wasn't from the leader. This was from a kind of grassroots movement, a lot of younger members in the Greens Party that got a motion up to the conference of the membership and got it voted on and got it through. And I think some of the motive that they've actually ascribed it to is concerned for climate change and wanting to throw the kitchen sink at it. And it's actually a quote from one of the people involved in the kind of grassroots movement. And they've realized that keeping nuclear power plants running, at least, they said they'll assess new ones on a sort of case-by-case sort of basis, but I think they've kind of realized that just an existing power plant is just a brilliant, extremely economically effective and totally carbon-free thing to keep going. And so they've tried, I think, very sensibly to kind of remove the party's promise to phase it all out as soon as possible. And I think that's a very realistic and very sensible thing. If you want to decarbonize, the sort of carbon-free energy that is dense and you can turn it on when you want and you can leave it on and it runs almost all the time is exactly what you need if you want to have reliable electricity at a good cost. So yep. I think they're waking up.
1: Now, look, I mean, the British nuclear industry has had its challenges recently, massive cost blowouts, so on and so forth. There was concern that the Chinese were involved. Was it Sizewell C or one of these big developments? And that's had to be changed. And so it's not been a linear path of success. But clearly, you know, dare I say it, the chickens are coming home to roost. And they realise in the UK you just can't run a modern economy on wind and solar and maybe a bit of battery backup. And, of course, they've got the advantage of being connected to the continental grid, part of which is powered by France's atomic energy. So, I mean, they've got advantages that we don't. We're out here on our own.
16: Yeah, look, it's exactly right. They're slowly sort of, you know, waking up to some of these things. But I have to say, there's nothing particularly admirable about the British nuclear industry overall. If I was to sort of say, look around the world, where do you see nuclear done well? The UK is kind of the last place you'd really point. Unfortunately, their older reactors, the gas reactors, they're actually quite hard to maintain, quite expensive to decommission, didn't prove to be that reliable. And the one that's a water core reactor, which is Sizewell B, that's the one they're looking to probably extend, and it's a good idea. But the next ones they're building in really, honestly, the most expensive and difficult kind of fashion. They're having huge cost blowouts, new consortium, new design, modifying the design in their own unique way, just building sort of, you know, one or two. And so I hope if we ever do nuclear, I really hope we do it a bit better than they have. But indeed, they've got still a fair bit of baseload. They've converted some of their coal to burning wood pellets that's imported from overseas, which I think is a pretty disastrous kind of effort at decarbonisation. They still need quite a bit of gas, and there's gas around, although they're trying not to develop their own in Europe. But they're quite connected to the rest of the continent. They can access gas, not at a low cost. They've realised now they need to keep some baseload power running, and nuclear is certainly the best and most environmentally friendly way of doing that.
1: Okay, now to Taiwan, much closer to us, and they have, you can call it a problem, you could call it something a little more positive. They have a great demand in their economy for more and more electricity because they've got this AI thing going on, data centres, energy intensive chip manufacturing, so on and so forth. So they've got a mix of a lot of fossil fuels. They've got some renewables. They had nuclear. They don't have it anymore. I think they import 98% of all their energy needs, and that includes fuel. So they're concerned about sovereignty. And they said, well, look, you know, following Fukushima, everyone got this, you know, got the jitters about, you know, nuclear power. We then realized it wasn't as big a deal as it was made out to be in the immediacy of the problem. Maybe we should bring it back because without it, we're not going to have the economic boom that we forecast.
16: Exactly right. And I think that Taiwan's got a bunch of quite unique circumstances. Their strategic position, obviously there's a threat of China, which they have to take very seriously, the threat of naval blockade. So being totally energy dependent on imports and imported fuels that you might not be able to rely on in a crisis is a huge problem for them. And like you said, they're actually they're quite a remarkable, innovative and extremely well-established industrial player in the manufacture of chips and silicon. So that's they've got need for energy, absolutely. And the key thing they've got, though, which I think you haven't quite mentioned yet, is they've actually got a nuclear power plant that was built, basically finished, and then mothballed. So the nuclear industry in Taiwan is one of the victims of this sort of vacillating political mandate for nuclear. And I think it's great to see, again, that's sort of swung back in the right direction. They should be able to get nuclear power back because they've already basically built, you know, a reactor that's good to go, hopefully relatively soon. And so I think that's really encouraging. That once they do that, they might realize that that continuing on and expanding that is probably a very, very sensible idea because you can stockpile nuclear fuel really easily because it's so extremely dense. You can have years and years of it. No one cuts you off from what you've got already on your own land. It makes perfect sense for Taiwan. So I think it's a great direction to go.
1: Well, just a couple more examples there of what the rest of the world is doing. And, of course, out here we just keep whistling, you know, sweet nothings and assume the lights will... I just sort of shake my head and wonder what we know that the rest of the world don't, or vice versa. Aidan, thank you for your time. Have a lovely weekend.
16: Thanks very much, Michael. Cheers.
1: Always a pleasure. 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
1: 5:30 to 1, thanks for being there. Hello, Harry.
22: G'day, Michael. I wanted to speak to you about responsible pet ownership this afternoon. What's happened this morning? I had someone walking their dog past my house, and they've allowed their dog to defecate on my front verge. Now, I just replaced the grass there about a week ago, and what really gets me is that this has become a very common practice, people not wanting to clean up after their pets or their dogs. Now,
1: I thought they were all meant to carry around those little bags.
22: Well, let me tell you, Michael, I've observed this so many times. As a local councillor in the area here, I could tell you I see these bags thrown everywhere, and I see dog poo everywhere, and quite frankly, I'm fed up with it. I'm really fed up with the lack of respect and the lack of decency that people have, not all people, but some people when it comes to having dogs, you know, pet ownership. I mean, I don't know if other people have noticed it, but more recently, especially after COVID with the uptake of pet ownership, you know, within households, I've noticed now that there's a lot more dog poo around the area. People just refusing to clean up after their pets.
1: Yeah. Well, look, I mean, Harry, I guess, yeah, more dogs, more poo, that makes sense. Look, I've noticed it in, I've got to say, my front yard as well. We sometimes get a little brown surprise, which if you miss it and the lawnmower catches it, does linger. But it's about decency, isn't it? Yeah, no, you raise a valid point. Let me throw the lines open. 131873, Harry. Let's see, is it going on elsewhere? I can see you're sort of in southwest Sydney. Let's see how widespread, if I can say that, this problem is.
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23: Sylvania, a truck breakdown southbound on the Princes Highway at Birdwood Street. That's closing one lane, causing some heavy congestion. Mascot, traffic lights flashing yellow on Botany Road at High Street, causing congestion in all directions. Autobahn's massive two-day Bathurst sale is here. 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I'm Erin Healy on Sydney's traffic leader, 2GB.
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21: 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The Everly Brothers and Roy Orbison in concert. 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
30: It's 1 o'clock. Good afternoon. I'm Madeline McNeil. The tax office will delay a ban on credit card payments until the end of the financial year. The ATO announced the measure after the Reserve Bank scrapped surcharges, and it was due to take effect next month. The federal government will fund the delay following immense pushback from business groups. Treasurer Jim Chalmers says Labor is listening to the community.
31: This will give them the time to consult more with small business and to get it right. This recognises the really important contribution that small businesses make to our local communities and to our economy more broadly.
30: The Town Hall Square development in Sydney's CBD has now been declared state significant, taking the decision out of council's hands. Seven buildings in the area would need to be demolished to make way for the space. The state government intervened, with the planning minister making the declaration following advice from the Independent Planning Commission. Paul Scully says that means the independent body will now have the final say.
32: The commission agrees that this should be considered a state significant development, so I've declared it as such. And that will mean the Independent Planning Commission is the consent authority should the City of Sydney decide to submit a state significant development application.
30: A South Australian man is facing a range of charges after a carjacking in Sydney's CBD. Police will allege the 36-year-old stole a Mazda before driving it down George Street. The man's accused of hitting a pedestrian and colliding with a rideshare vehicle. Legal action has been launched alleging the personal and medical information of hundreds of thousands of Australian veterans may have been released to a university. The class action alleges about 300,000 veterans and family members had information shared with the University of South Australia as part of a medicines program. Gordon Legal's Seb O'Mara says participants in the action are concerned.
33: Pretty extensive, the information that's been disclosed, and for many of those whom we've spoken to, they have been unaware until recently that that information was being provided.
30: Federal police have charged a Sydney man with defrauding the NDIS. The 36-year-old was the director of a registered provider and over 4 years allegedly submitted fraudulent invoices worth around $1.8 million for services never provided. The man and his business were banned by the NDIS commissioner last year. Also making news, after a 16-year hiatus, Powderfinger's officially getting back together, announcing a tour across the country next year. And four international astronauts have splashed down off the California coast inside their SpaceX Dragon capsule. In finance, the All Ords is trading up 34 points at 88.57. One Australian dollar is buying 69.75 US cents. Now with sport, Adam Hawes.
7: Thank you, Madeline. Good afternoon. One of the Bathurst 1000's top contenders, Ryan Wood, has suffered a major blow, crashing out in practice three at the mountain. The 42G shunt at Forest Elbow, ripping out the Kiwi's front suspension, with the car still on the jacks minutes out from practice four. Co-driver Jackson Evans says he's confident the crew can get the car back on track in time for qualifying.
8: Miscalculated a little bit, got the inside fence, and as we know here, if you touch any concrete, it's normally not good news. So, yeah, a bit of work for the boys to do, but I'm sure we'll get it turned around.
7: Qualifying takes place later this afternoon. That audio courtesy of Fox Sports. In cricket, opener Ollie Davies has smashed 86 not out off just 72 balls to put the Blues in a strong position in their Sheffield Shield clash with Tasmania. At lunch on day two at Cricket Central, the home side won for 129 after Tassie posted 245 all out. And speedster Kagiso Rabada has been ruled out of the Proteas lineup for tonight's first test against Australia. I'm Adam Hawes. That's news and sport.
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30: Sylvania, a truck breakdown southbound on the Princes Highway at Birdwood Street. That's closing one lane, causing some minor congestion. In Piemont, a two-car crash westbound on the Western Distributor just past Piemont Bridge Road, also closing one lane. The King Living Springsdale ends soon. 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I'm Erin Healy on Sydney's traffic leader, 2GB.
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30: Sunny with nor'easterly winds after 25 kilometres per hour. A shower or two tomorrow, partly cloudy Sunday and showers developing Monday. Right now it's 21 in the city, 23 at Bankstown and Penrith. I'm Madeline McNeil. There'll be more news at 2 on your news leader, Sydney's 2GB.
21: Now, across Australia. Yeah. Back to Afternoons with Michael McLaren.
1: Well, welcome along if you've just joined us on 4BC and 4RO. If you're still with us on 2GB, 2CC, 2LT and other stations around the joint, great to have your company into a second hour. Of course, if you missed anything in the first hour, you can catch up on the editorial by going to the 4BC YouTube channel. You can scroll down to collaborations, the heading there. You can also find it on the 2GB YouTube channel by the end of the day and other social media channels. A lot of people actually had a bit of a chat about all this today with the digital team. A lot of people are downloading things from this show in particular on catch up one way or the other off the website and off the socials. So share all that around, spread the word. That is if you'd like to. And don't forget you can listen live or catch up on anything that you missed on the 2GB and the 4BC apps. I will speak shortly to Michael Usher. Pretty much the face of Channel 7 these days, and it's a beautiful face as well, Michael Lash's face. And because, you see, this month marks 70 years of Channel 7. And so for Spotlight, they're going to be doing, well, a show called 70 Years of 7. And it's a great opportunity just to pause and look back at the incredible moments, but also some of the lighter and more fun shows and moments of brevity and, yeah, sporting achievements and tragedy and the whole thing. That Channel 7 have broadcast over seven decades of being involved in the television game. Of course, they were just pipped by Channel 9 as to being the first television free-to-air channel in Australia. It was only a matter of weeks, I think, but 70 years of archive is one hell of a story. And we'll share some memories with Michael and no doubt with yourselves in the next hour as well. In the first hour, as I said, if you missed it, we started by talking about the debt situation in France. Keep an eye on this. If you think what happened with Greece in 2009 was bad, and it was. If France defaults, it'll make that look like a Sunday picnic. And the French economy is in all sorts of strife at the moment. We then started talking about the credit card surcharge backed down by the ATO. The federal government's going to throw them a few dollars or something to make sure that people can continue to pay with credit card for their tax liabilities until the end of the financial year, so that'll be the end of June next year. And then right before we got to the news, we had a gentleman call in, Harry, who was concerned that people aren't picking up dog poo anymore. Well, I'm just looking at the text line, and pretty much everyone has a point of view on that. Although, I got a note here from Mary, who said, Michael, I've noticed that cats seem to be doing their business on the grass now as well. Now, in the past, says Mary, it was always buried. But now I have had many deposits which I know are from cats. So, look, I don't know what the cats of today are, you know. I don't know. I mean, maybe they've given up digging. They're just now just dropping on lawns. I don't know. But then I have a note here from Kel, I think it is, who says, look, don't worry about the dog poo. It won't hurt the lawn. In fact, it'll help it grow. I'm not sure that's right, Kel. Oils ain't oils and defecations ain't defecations, I think, in that respect. Because, you see, the dogs eat meat. And I'm not sure that's really what you want to be sprinkling over your fine buffalo. But I may be wrong. Graham Ross will know. Margie on the text says, the out-of-control dog situation is rife on the northern beaches of Sydney. Footpaths, parking areas, filthy. Grass verges, etc. And more, she says, dogs off leads and some in shopping trolleys. What are dogs doing in shopping trolleys? Not to mention dogs sitting up at tables and eating at tables. That's from Margaret. Well, it just sounds like the northern beaches are gone to the dogs, doesn't it? Anyway, so you might want to add to that. Certainly if you're now listening to us in Brisbane thinking, why the hell are we listening to this? If you have a dog poo problem, that is, people aren't picking it up, let me know. 0460873873. Not sure Channel 7 did a documentary on that at any point in 70 years, but, you know, hey, next 70 years, you never know. But this month does mark, as I said, 70 years of Channel 7, one of our major television networks. Of course, 7 was the second network to go to air in Australia. It was narrowly, as I said, beaten by 9. Only a matter of weeks, though. Obviously, for years, they've brought not only news and current affairs, but some of our greatest entertainment programs, Home and Away, The Voice, Better Homes and Gardens, and, of course, incredible sporting moments, be it Bathurst, be it the Olympic Games, be it some of our other loved sporting events. Now, of course, this Sunday, on the eve of the official 70th birthday, Seven's going to be playing a special television event. It's hosted by my next guest, Michael Usher, and it's going to be joined by some of the network's most enduring stars. The Spotlight Special will be played at 8 p.m. on 7 and 7 Plus. It's going to be packed full of rare archival footage, never seen before bloopers, they're always good, and reflections on some of the best moments in television. So said Michael Usher, one of our best-known television presenters. He's been at 7 for over 10 years, leading major news coverage, elections, special reports, the whole thing. I don't think he's been in Home and Away, though. But I'm glad to say he's with me. He's on the line. Michael Usher, good afternoon.
0: I'd be no good in that at all, actually.
1: Oh, I can see you up there at Palm Beach.
0: Oh, dear. Too many dramas on that show. More dramas than the news, actually.
1: That's saying something. No, hey, 70 years of Seven. I mean, you know, you guys have an archive which would only be rivaled by Nine. And you look at that, or maybe the ABC, you look at that incredible archival footage over 70 years from black and white through to colour, from royal weddings to sporting tragedies. I mean, it is so rich. I mean, how do you sieve through it to get, you know, like an hour's worth and that's it?
0: not easily is the short answer. What are we, Friday afternoon? We're still editing the bloody thing, believe it or not. We're trying to get it done now because there's just so many moments. I joked this morning, there's two researchers I haven't seen in a few weeks. I said, are they still locked somewhere down in the vault in the archive? They're still trying to find the tapes. Look, it hasn't been an easy task, but it's been such, you know, an honour genuinely look back on all those.

0: Georgie Parker, Joe Griggs, Bruce McAvaney, Larry Ender, Nat Barr, Effie, myself, Sonia Kruger. And we've pulled those out of the archives to give everyone a bit of a laugh as well. And everyone's reaction to that is fantastic because they're the good funny parts that make TV. And trust me, all the bits that get to air, we often joke about the stuff that doesn't get to air, the behind the scenes. So we're showing a little bit about all of that over the decades as well.
1: I just hope they never do that for this particular radio station. It would be a disaster. I think you think back to, you know, seven decades. I mean, you live and breathe news. You've been a journalist. I mean, that's your bread and butter. But I mean, even going through all of this, there must be stories that you think, I didn't really know about that, or I don't remember that, or whatnot.
0: There's a bit of that going on, but you also forget the impact of some of those events had on Australia. Look, there's lots of news, but my sort of, I guess, litmus test for what makes the cut in this show is, how did it impact Australia and what did it say about Australia? How did it affect our politics, our views, our daily life? And if you look back into the mid-late 60s, the Beaumont children go missing in Adelaide, right? Mm-hmm. Even if that happened today, awful, awful. But then that was a shattering of innocence in Australia, where you could leave your doors unlocked, where you could safely send your kids to the beach on a hot day and give them a couple of coins to go and get a meat pie, which is what the Beaumont family did, and get the kids to come home safely, and they were taken. So the impact of that on Australia at the time was immense. So I've tried to look at all of the major news events as the stuff that, you know, they can only be sometimes they're small news events as well, but they can have big, big impact on who we are as a society. So a lot of those, that's the qualification for a lot of those sort of highlights. But there's good moments too. You know, the bicentenary, you know, when the harbour was filled with all the yachts and there was, you know, celebrations when Sydney won the Olympics, when Australia was knew we were going to get them. Big celebration moments as well are in there too to balance it out. It's great. Look, like I said, it's been really, really, really difficult refining what makes the cut. And we've got them into segments. So there's drama, there's comedy, sport. Bruce McAvaney has some brilliant sport moments. And look, a lot of your listeners will know this as well. It's, you know, radio was the cutting edge of delivering fast information for all those years. Then TV came along and we had to put stuff on film. And it took days to get vision back or processed. And then videotape came along. And then all sorts of advances in technology where right now on your mobile phone you can deliver news and you see news happen rapidly. So over the years, it's fascinating to see how Australians have received and heard their TV news.
1: Well, I mean, I guess, Michael, to that point, this show would also be, in many respects, a story of the evolution of technology. When you think about in the early days, radio, again, when cricket was covered, you know, you had a bloke with a pencil going tap, tap, tap on the desk, simulating the batting shots. Now, of course, satellites, you name it, it's real time. And that has opened up opportunities.
0: Australia.
1: Yeah.
0: Satellite shrunk the distance between Australia and the rest of the world. And that was radical. That's like the invention of the jet engine for flying. Satellites brought the world much closer to home. And that whole era of, from a news point of view, when you used to rely on British and American reporters overseas telling us what they thought the news would be, suddenly we could send our correspondents to places and get the vision back fast and tell Australians, well, here's some news that affects us and here's why it affects you. So that was fascinating. And you look at things like sport innovation. You know, we're heading into Bathurst weekend. That was a smart Channel 7 technician who said, well, hang on, we've got all these cars flying around and we've got a black and white camera on one bend showing it. Why don't we put a camera in the car?
1: Yep,
0: no one had thought of that yet. And that was world-leading technology. And hang on, why aren't we putting it in a helicopter and showing aerial vision around that beautiful mountain? And, yeah, all of those innovations, you know, were there, which is fantastic.
1: You mentioned how satellites made the world smaller for us. I guess the news also, with its technological breakthroughs, brought Australia closer to home. And I'm thinking particularly for those listening in, say, Sydney or Brisbane or Melbourne or Canberra, the story of Cyclone Tracy and Darwin. I'll just play a little of the coverage. Here it is.
2: There are more than two dozen aircraft here, all in various states of disarray. And have a look at this over here.
3: I've seen Berlin and London straight after the war. In Darwin, every building has been damaged. Darwin is virtually rubble. I've never seen anywhere anything like this in the world.
4: The most urgent requirement now will be to get as many people out of Darwin as possible.
1: I mean, that'll be on the show Sunday, but, you know, you think
0: so powerful.
1: For many Australians, that's probably the first time they saw anything of Darwin as well.
0: You bet. And, you know, that used to take days and days and days, and, you know, once upon a time you might read it.

0: column in a newspaper and never understand the impact of it. That was the power of, you know, having those TV cameras there. You look at, you know, then you transition into eras of like the Vietnam War. I mean, that was a war that was televised, you know, more than any other before it. Television, suddenly in your lounge room, you were sitting there and you were had a front row seat to history. You were a front row seat to those events and much faster than ever before. So they're very, very, and that was a powerful bit of vision, that audio that you just played then. And we found so many of those in the archives as well. Too many, in fact. It's been hard to choose.
1: Yeah. I think Kath and Kim get a run too, don't they? Somewhere here. And
0: Kath and Kim get a run. I mean, all those, in fact, I said in one of the, you know, all the full frontal and the fast forward days, there are comedy sketches in that. And I got to the end of, you'll see it on Sunday night, I got to the end of the one of those packages that we run on all the comedy from the early Paul Hogan show, which was on Seven, and all those 70s and 80s shows. And I said, you know what? We couldn't say half of that today.
1: No.
0: You couldn't get it commissioned. You wouldn't get it on the television today. Or if you did, try getting it through all of the processes, you know. So we're very lucky that we were able to laugh at ourselves. We still do today, but, you know, I know there's a lot of people that would love a bit of that era to come back. I'm one of them.
1: Bit of the larrikin, right?
0: Larrikin, you know, and having a crack at authority. And more than anything, what you see in a lot of those comedy sketches is everyone used to say, you know, a lot of it's sexist or a lot of it's, you know, racism-based. You know, the truth of it is the bloke always came off looking like the idiot in a lot of the sketches. Not the other way around. There was a great commentary on, you know, having a crack at blokes over time and the girls always getting an upper hand. There's some great comedy in there, really good moments to take a good trip down memory lane.
1: That sounds like modern advertising. Have you noticed all the ads, the man's the buffoon in all the modern ads? I haven't seen an ad where a woman's a buffoon for quite a long time.
0: No. Things have changed. Yeah.
1: Yeah. Well, this is going to be very special. Sunday, 8 p.m., Channel 7. If you want a trip down memory lane, this is where you want to be. Michael, wonderful to speak to you. I'll bet let you get back and finish putting it together, I guess.
0: I think there's some editors who are about to punch me in the face at the moment if I make any more changes. But, yeah, I'll go and give it a go.
1: Don't let him do that. All right. No. Thank you. No, nice to speak to you. Thank you for your time. Michael Usher, of course, one of the legends there at Seven these days. But if you have some memories, those moments you recall from the television over all of those decades, what are they? 131873. They may be news moments. They may be sporting moments. I know Michael mentioned Cathy Freeman, and we've obviously got the Bathurst coming up. There's been some incredible moments in the mountain. But it may not be news. It may not be sport. It might have been just little things. There might have been stories on your more sort of current affair type program, which resonated with you. I'm not saying it'd be the detergent comparison on Today Tonight, but yeah, there are little things that resonate with people in different ways. And it may well have been the comedies. Whatever it was, over seven decades, there have been some incredible things put together, haven't there? 131873. It's 22 past one.
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1: 26 past one, just for our listeners on 2GB, a boy on an e-bike, I believe, has collided with a car in North Narrabeen. This is at the traffic light intersection between Garden Street and Powderworks Road. Police are on site. Ambulance crews are currently on the way as well. The police have said that the boy has suffered some injuries, but they don't look too serious, which is good. Manual traffic control currently being operated at that intersection, which is Garden Street and Powderworks Road, North Narrabeen. Meanwhile, in the ACT, emergency services working to free a person who remains trapped after a car was driven into a shopfront in Weston, obviously the south of Canberra. Two other people who were also trapped have been freed. They've been taken to hospital. The conditions of all three people, though, not yet known. The car remains deep inside the building, according to the ABC, which houses Harmony Tree Therapeutic Massage and Day Spa. Police cars, five ambulances and two fire trucks are in attendance there. 131873. G'day, Mike.
13: G'day. How are you?
1: Good, thank you.
13: Yeah, look, the most important event on television I remember was back in 1962, and that was the moon landing. If you remember, we all got up very early to watch it, and Parkes telescope was all part of it because that's where it was actually picked up from and then sent to our television screens.
1: Well, that really was, I suppose, the major event on television, potentially until September 11, really in scope and scale.
13: Exactly. And to me, the most major event in television that ever has been. It was fascinating. It was fabulous, and I loved it.
1: Well, it just made so many dreams look like a reality. That was the thing. I mean, it was so powerful. Mike, yeah, I think many people would have to have that, if not number one in the top five, without a doubt. G'day, Darren.
14: Yeah, g'day, Michael. Mate, I'll make it quick, but I'm 70 years old. When I was in the early 60s, in my young 20s, I was asked by Channel 7, I was in the Scavel game, to meet them at the MCG to discuss building Scavel towers for their cameras. And the OB director, and I'll never forget it, I don't know whether you've been to the MCG, but the old days there was a big roadway all the way around, a service road inside the MCG. And anyway, I was leaving and I thought I'll park inside there. And as I was leaving, I had the bloke next to me. There's a big dump truck coming the other way. And I said, geez, I can't get around here. I have to back up. So I backed up. I looked in the revision and there was nothing behind me. So I thought, I'll just pull in here and let him go. And I backed right down the stairs at the MCG down. And I stuck on the stairs halfway down the MCG.
1: Whoops.
14: And I had to get through the window to get out. And he said, Nicole, I went and got the grounds. And they all come and laughed, got the tractor and a big chain and dragged me up the stairs of the MCG. And I'll never live it down, mate. All the Channel 7 knew about it. Every time they used to see me, they used to laugh their heads off, mate.
1: Oh, there's Darren who backed the car down the stairs. Yeah, well, hey, Darren, what do they say? All publicity is good publicity, mate.
14: Oh, mate, I didn't want it that way.
1: No, I guess
14: and
1: not.
14: And the point that made a bit of a mess of the car, the boss wanted to know where I'd been. I was embarrassed to tell him.
1: So you never guess where I've been, boss. Good on you, mate. Lovely story. Nice. I don't know if that's going to get a run on Spotlight on Sunday night, but it's a lovely story nonetheless. Did our previous caller say the moon landing was 72? It was 69. Well, 1969. But anyway, there we go. 131-873, the open line number. Let's get the weather.
15: On Afternoons, a weather update.
1: All right, Brisbane today, partly cloudy and 29 in the city. The airport 26, 30 at Bow Desert, Chermside 29, Gatton 32, and Logan Central 28 today. Possible shower developing, though, tomorrow, a mill, if it comes through a rain. Top of 31, partly cloudy, 31 on Sunday. Rockhampton today, 29, possible shower. Gladstone 27, although it should be dry. Billawela 31. Partly cloudy for Rockhampton tomorrow. Should be dry. Top of 33. Sydney today, sunny and 23. It's gorgeous today, but tomorrow, I don't know. Shower or two, maybe 2 mil of rain. Top of 30 is expected. They are saying medium chance of showers most likely in the early morning, but the chance of a thunderstorm in the morning and the afternoon. Top of just 25 on Sunday, partly cloudy conditions. Canberra today, gorgeous, sunny and 24, same at Tuggeranong. Tomorrow, those showers should ease, maybe 4 mil before they do, though, top of 23. Lithgow, sunny and 23 for you today. Orange 22, Mudgee 29. Bathurst, where they're doing a few laps of the mountain as we speak, top of 25. Katoomba 23, 27 at Springwood. Shower or two tomorrow for Lithgow, 22. There might be 3 mil of rain before a pretty good Sunday, actually. Mostly sunny and 25. Queanbeyan, sunny and 23 today. Goulburn, 24 and beautiful. Yes, just a touch of cloud atop of 23. 131-873. Back to the TV memories. G'day, Jim.
16: G'day, mate.
1: Yeah.
16: Yes, I remember getting up at 4 o'clock in the morning when we were at Bathurst for the race up there, and you know, got up at 4 o'clock to watch Australia 2 win the America's Cup.
1: Oh,
16: I thought that was very special.
1: You and many people, mate. You and many people.
16: Yeah. Yes, I've certainly watched it a couple of times since.
1: And were you a bum? That is to say, did you take the day off the next day? Or...
16: No, I wasn't a bum.
1: Remember that famous line from Hawkey? Anyway, they're the bum.
16: Look, he had a way with television, didn't he?
1: Well, that jacket certainly would have tested the test pattern, that's for sure. Good on you, Jim. Appreciate the call. That was a triumphant day for Australia. I mean, yeah, most Australians never been on a yacht in their life. But that was a day where the nation sort of stood up, really, wasn't it? Hello, Steve.
17: Yeah, hey, Michael, how are you?
1: Good, thanks, Steve.
17: That's good. Momentous clips on television. I will never forget and it wasn't aired, it was aired a couple of days later, the 23rd or 22nd of November 1963, when JFK was assassinated in the back of that convertible with Jackie sitting beside him and the Secret Service agent clamoring across the boot.
1: Yep, yeah, well, we just had 2GB's 100th birthday in Sydney. I know 4BC's next year, but one of the bits of audio that was playing frequently was John Laws doing a cross from, I think he was in Dallas, I don't know, on the day, but he was there pretty quickly relaying a lot of that. That was another one of those events, wasn't it, Steve, that just seared into the psyche?
17: Absolutely. Like, I was a youngster. The other one was Harold Holt disappearing, going surfing, and they always thought the Chinese kidnapped him.
1: Well, there was that ridiculous theory about a sub off Portsea, but yeah, I'm not sure there'd be any evidence of that. I think the Prime Minister drowned when he was going for a swim. Steve, thank you. Appreciate your call. Conrad in Brizzy says, I remember renting a 26-inch Rank Arena colour TV. It's too expensive to buy, but we rented it in 1976. And watching those hot Aussie shows, number 96 and The Box. No wokeism then, says Conrad. Yeah, we had a Rank Arena TV at home. Probably was about 26 inch. Oh, no, it would have been bigger than that. But it was this enormous sort of box thing on four legs with the veneer, the timber veneer. I think underneath it was chipboard or something. And then when we finally got a flat screen TV, you know, the digital age was coming to our house late, but we thought, oh my goodness, we've made it. And then I sort of think back how big and bulky that one was compared to what you get now. The technology with television is it just doesn't stop. That curve thing didn't take off. They did it. Was it, I don't know, it was LG or Samsung. One of them were doing this sort of the curved screen. It was meant to be good for watching, you know, State of Origin. And I can't say I've ever been to a house that owns one. I just think that might have just been too clever by half that. We'll take a break. When we come back, Real Estate with Alice.
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18: Brookvale, a multi-vehicle crash southbound on Pittwater Road at Condamine Street. That's closing one lane, causing some heavy congestion. Hammondville, a broken down truck westbound on the M5 approaching Heathcote Road. That's also closing one lane. Give a buck about bullying. 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I am Erin Healy on Sydney's traffic leader, 2GB.
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1: Yeah, let's catch up with Alice, as we do from Domain every fortnight, and just sort of dip our toe into the real estate waters and see what's happening. Alice Stoltz, good afternoon.
27: Good afternoon, Michael. It's not very warm in the water here at the moment in the property market, I've got to say.
1: No.
27: The water around property is a bit tepid,
1: shall I think
27: we
1: I
27: say.
1: Can see fins on the horizon.
27: indeed.
1: Those auction clearance rates, how are they going?
27: Yeah, well, Sydney scraped in at 53% last weekend. Now, of course, it was a long weekend and that was based on 523 auctions. This time last year, Sydney was hitting around 72%. So a very big drop, 20% down on where we were this time last year. Brisbane came in at 23% last week, based on 96 options. And again, it's hard to compare the Melbourne and Sydney Sydney and Brisbane markets because they are quite different in the quantity. But Brisbane this time last year was hovering around 47%. So again, also down, oh, this one's almost down to 30% compared to where it was last year, Michael. So a really big drop. And I think we're in very subdued times, even though we are in becoming in the depths of spring, aren't we?
1: Yes. Mind you, my understanding, and you'll confirm or deny this, Alice, because you know the numbers, but my understanding is not only generally speaking are the number of auctions declining, but also the successful auction rate is obviously declining. And so yeah, the whole economic activity in this space is really heading down.
27: Yeah, it's basically stagnant. And I think that's what's interesting here, that clearance rates, you know, we sort of hear 53% in Sydney and think, oh, that doesn't sound great. But that's also on less stock. So in reality, it could actually be worse, I suppose, is what I'm saying, you know, if there was more stock on the market. And I think that's what's interesting here is that it's still sort of just scraping through on lower stock than at the same time last year. So it's going to be interesting what happens in the spring, because we are this sort of, I suppose, standoff between buyers are holding back and sellers aren't wanting to list. So what happens next, I suppose? And the other thing is there are these headwinds still coming at the market in the form of interest rates and the affordability challenges and global uncertainty and whatnot. So a bit of an impasse, I think, shall we say. But, of course, life goes on, Michael, and many people, thankfully, have babies, people's situation changes sometimes, and they just simply have to move. So it can be very challenging for people who have to navigate the course of their life while we're in this sort of more uncertain period.
1: That's right. Now, the story about rents, I mean, they've been on a tear, but all of a sudden it looks like the rents have stopped rising, or certainly in some markets. Why is that?
27: Yeah, well, the rental prices have sort of slowed down. But having said that, they are still at record highs. Sydney's rent at the moment for a house is $835 a week. Brisbane's coming at $700 a week. Units are not that much different. Sydney units going to cost you $780 a week to rent a unit. In Brisbane, $660. Not much gap between houses and units. But the issue is that landlords are kind of wanting to often jack up rent because they're obviously paying higher interest rates at the moment and inflationary pressures are hitting them, particularly mum and dad style landlord investors. But tenants are stretched to their absolute maximum. Now, landlords also don't want to run the risk of hiking up rents, losing tenants, knowing there's also all these other external factors at play that most tenants just simply cannot afford to pay more, and they risk jacking up rents and then being left without tenants at all. So it's a real conundrum, I suppose, for renters and as well for investors. And when I say that, I particularly mean the mum and dad style investors who might have, you know, retired and this is their sort of, was supposed to be their source of income, ideally during those wonderful years of their life where they can kind of, you know, have some money for jam, so to speak. They are in a very difficult situation at the moment, as well as tenants themselves, Michael.
1: Okay, now, bargain of the week. We've got, obviously, Sydney and Brisbane. So let's go to Carrama. I think we ages ago went to Carrama for a bargain. So what have we got today?
27: It's a fascinating one. This property sold last week at auction for $800,000. It's on 657 square metres. But I have to say, the house was completely boarded up. You couldn't even enter it, even if you'd wanted to or been brave enough to. Mm. And we are seeing this a little bit more and more. I guess it's these investors or potentially builders who bought a block thinking I'll develop that are really running for the hills, I suppose. They're not seeing the return they want when it comes to what it would cost them to build something. And they're also right about sort of the uncertainty of the overall economy. Now, what's happening here is that people are sort of, some people who are sort of plucky enough, particularly again, that more mum and dad style investor category, are the ones often looking at places like this and potentially getting a bargain. And I'm not saying this one is, but certainly one to be looked at. 657 square metres, as I said, with a house, but it's boarded up, completely a redevelopment opportunity in that very highly residential zoned area of Carrama. So to say that you can't afford anything in Sydney under $1 million, well, you kind of can based on what we saw happen last weekend.
1: Okay, and then Brisbane, Indooroopilly.
27: Yeah, lovely four-bedroom house sold in Indooroopilly. Now, I love this idea of these sort of more, slightly more affordable family areas. $1.15 million this place sold for, but it does have three bedrooms upstairs, downstairs, a very traditional family home, as well as that sort of fourth bedroom optionality with direct access to a private courtyard out the back there. And I love this idea that if you do look deeply and you're willing to go out a little bit or potentially for the next suburb along the train line or tram or bus line if you're there, there are still some options out out there, as long as you have a bit of an open mind. This one sold for $1.15 million, Michael.
1: Okay. Yeah, not bad. Not bad. All right. Well, yeah. Look.
27: And at the same time, Michael, there are still other houses going for tens of millions of dollars, well, right? Yeah. So it's so hit and miss, isn't it? And
1: I think it's all over the place.
27: People just have to sort of stay the course, I suppose. And, yeah, to me, it just speaks to that idea of it's really about time in the market, not about timing the market. Just because it's cheap doesn't mean it's a good buy.
1: Yeah, that's a very good point. Very good point.
27: I'll leave with on that salient note today, Michael.
1: It's like Jerry's final thought. Yeah. All right. Thanks, Alice. We'll catch you in a fortnight, all right?
27: Thank you, Michael.
1: Alice Stolt there with the latest numbers from Domain.
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15: 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That's cat with a K.
1: 12 to 2, thanks for being there with us. 12 to 1, of course, in Queensland. As you heard at the beginning of the show, Treasurer Jim Chalmers has announced that the ATO, the tax office, will continue accepting credit card payments until the 30th of June next year, the end of the financial year, obviously. The government going to stump up an extra bit of funding for the ATO to enable this to happen. We don't know yet how much that will be, but the costs won't be revealed until the December mid-year budget update. Now, the Treasurer framed all of this today as the government, you know, stepping in to look after the interests of small business. And the government put out a press release afterwards saying, oh, we always stand up for small business, blah, blah, blah, blah, blah, after listening to feedback. But as I said earlier, I think this is pretty inconsistent with the previous comments that they have made on this very issue, particularly the Prime Minister and that video about how by knocking out the card surcharges, all of your transactions are going to be cheaper. Of course, today's announcement does come after Jim Chalmers earlier said that the ATO's initial November 30 deadline for phasing out credit card payments was set at the government's insistence. thereby revealing that he was aware this move was coming before it was announced by the ATO. As I said, they're tangling themselves in knots here, the government. Tim Wilson, the Shadow Treasurer. I guess he gets a free kick on this one. He's with me. Hi, Tim.
0: G'day, Michael.
1: What a mess.
0: A complete mess, but a completely foreseen mess. The ATO advised the small business of the country with 8 hours' notice they were going to ban credit card payments. They gave the government further notice than that. They did nothing, and they've now been forced into a humiliating back down because they've been basically forced to listen to the small business of the country who have been screaming about the decision that's been made.
1: Well, this is it. Now, I mean, we've seen over the last fortnight or so, I think, Tim, the government in essence claiming credit for this decision. And now today and in subsequent days, no doubt, they'll say, oh, no, this is the independent Reserve Bank. This is the independent ATO. We're just coming in here like the white knight to save you. I mean, you can't have it both ways.
0: You can't have it both ways. And only this morning you had Penny Wong out there saying they didn't have the power to get the ATO to act. Yesterday you had Andrew Charlton, the Cabinet Secretary, out there arguing that they agreed with the government, with the ATO decision. Now the Treasurer has come in, rebuked Wong, rebuked Andrew Charlton, and forced an overturn because it's quite clear that this is having a serious political impact. But frankly, it's the cash flow crunch on small business that's the real issue. And I think they just simply didn't understand the implementation issues of this change, like they didn't with their budget. They made a series of big statements about new taxes, didn't understand the consequences on small business. We're now up to 5 backdowns from this treasurer this year.
1: Yes, those backdowns from him, where are they coming from? Because I don't know they're coming from him. Is he being pressured from Anthony Albanese, do you think?
0: I think so. I think the Prime Minister is getting pretty frustrated with his treasurer. During the last, we had 4 backdowns from the federal budget alone. A lot of song and dance on budget night, but as the details have come out, there's been backdowns. I'm not ruling out there won't be further ones coming as well, because they still haven't figured out how to deal with early stage startups. They still haven't figured out how they're going to impose their changes to trusts as well. So I think the Prime Minister is trying to politically manage his train wreck treasurer.
1: Yes. Okay. So I get texts from people though when we talk about this very issue, and even before this change in the back down today, Tim. So look, the banks make a lot of money. Why on earth are they even charging people the surcharge? I mean, surely they can absorb this. I mean, I'm not sure a government can demand that, or in fact should demand that a bank does absorb it. But I mean, what's your sort of response to there are a number of people out there that say, look, maybe we're missing the bigger picture here as it is.
0: No, I think there's a serious conversation around aspects of that. The banks are making record profits. We know that. They need to have systems in place that protect security. That costs money. I'm not disputing that. So I don't think it's unreasonable that there is some cost. But at the same time, they give supermarkets bulk purchasing arrangements where they get, because of volume, they get a lot cheaper fees than the small business gives. And if it gets, and if the government wanted to do something constructive, it'd turn around and say, we've got to level the playing field between the small business and the big supermarket chains and Bunnings, who are all getting much cheaper prices than the corner store, the cafe, the hairdresser, or, of course, the tradie.
1: Just quickly, Tim, the Prime Minister, my understanding is he has a bachelor degree in economics from the University of Sydney. I don't know how, but he's got it. You would have thought that when you look at the budget and now this and all these other economic decisions that have been made, certainly ever since they won that thumping 94-seat term, you sort of do wonder if any of that economics degree does ever bubble forth. I mean, it seems to me that very obvious consequences are being missed left, right and centre with these policies.
0: I think that's right. And I think what it shows you is where their priorities are. Their focus is on how they maximise the amount of tax revenue they raise because they're addicted to spending. Until you address a government addicted to spending, they're just going to keep finding ways to fill the black holes in their budget. And there's no serious appetite for economic reform. I look at I put the question, what would Paul Keating do in the situation when we have record small business insolvencies, people walking out the door, crashing consumer confidence, et cetera, et cetera? And he'd look at the situation and he'd say, well, ultimately, this is an opportunity to drive reform to improve the state of the country. Jim Chalmers just looks at it and says, well, how do I increase the tax on Australians so I get to empower myself and make more decisions, not back the Australian people and small business.
1: Well, I thought he did his PhD on Paul.
0: Well, he did it on the rhetoric of Paul Keating, not on the substance.
1: Oh.
0: And so there's a gulf there. But that's the point. I think he likes the idea of the Keating government. I don't think he understands it.
1: Just finally, then, I mean, let's assume you guys win government, or you're there with One Nation or whatever. I mean, what do you do about this credit card surcharge policy? I mean, is it possible to scrap it, or is it too late by then?
0: Well, I think we've said the credit card ban by the ATO. We're going to move legislation next week to make it a permanent feature, because it's just not acceptable for the government to not be prepared to absorb the costs that they're asking small business to. That, or we've got to be honest with people and acknowledge that if they're that this has a cost, and we've got to figure out a way to make it work that's sustainable. We can't have it where the government says there's one rule for them and a completely different one for the small businesses around the country.
1: Is it easier just winding it back to where we were last week prior to October the 1st and say, right, well, you know, the cost doesn't have to be absorbed. It's not what you see on the ticket, it's what you pay. They can charge the surcharge like we used to do.
0: Well, ultimately, I think, you know, small business should be able to make their own decisions. But when it comes down to the government, we have a pretty standard practice, which we expect, businesses to accept legal tender. And I think the same broad principle needs to apply to government.
1: All right. Good to speak. Thanks for jumping on, Tim. Appreciate your time.
0: Thanks, Michael.
1: Tim Wilson, who's the shadow treasurer in Australia. It's 4 and a bit to 2.
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2: Hammondville, a truck breakdown westbound on the M5 approaching Heathcote Road, closing one lane, causing some heavy congestion. Pyrmont, a two-car crash westbound on the Western Distributor just past Pyrmont Bridge Road. That's also closing one lane, causing heavy delays. Did you know UniSuper is open to all Australians? 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I'm Erin Healy on Sydney's traffic leader, 2GB.
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4: 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That's cat with a K.
1: News just around the corner. Plenty of text coming through. Ben says, I think the rage against the Treasurer is actually probably coming from the back bench. They're terrified of losing their jobs. It's probably quite right. John says, what was wrong with the original credit card situation anyway? Not much. Better just to go back to the way it was, make sure there's competition, options to use cash and clearly show charges on the invoices. Good point, John.
4: 2GB, 100 years on air.
5: Good afternoon, I'm Madeline McNeil. Business groups are welcoming the tax officer's decision to delay its credit card ban. The ATO has postponed the move until the end of the financial year, following the announcement of extra funding from the federal government. The shift follows criticism the change would make it harder for small businesses to manage cash flow. Chamber of Commerce and Industry Chief Executive Andrew McKellar says the delay will provide more flexibility.
6: This provides some breathing space for small business in the circumstances where they face many challenges. But now, you know, they can proceed with confidence that they have that additional breathing space.
5: A P-plater accused of crashing his car into a crowd of Newcastle Knights fans has been granted bail. The 18-year-old has spent 6 nights in custody following the incident on the eve of the NRL Grand Final. He's due back in court at the end of this month, facing a total of 9 charges. The future of the City of Sydney's proposed town hall development has been taken out of council's hands. The project, which would see 7 buildings torn down, has been declared a state significant development. Business Sydney Executive Director Paul Nicolau says it means the project will receive objective analysis on its merits.
7: We've always argued that it would have a massive impact on the commercial heart of the city and also have a huge impact on the area because it is a major transport hub. And that now that this will receive the appropriate analysis is very important.
5: A South Australian man has now been charged with 4 offences over a carjacking in Sydney's CBD. Police are working to determine whether the 36-year-old was under the influence of drugs when he allegedly stole a Mazda and drove it down George Street. He's accused of hitting a pedestrian and colliding with a rideshare vehicle, which then hit a stationary police car. Visitors to the Sydney Fish Market will need to wait longer until they can catch a ferry to the site. The attraction's new wharf is now scheduled to open in the final quarter of 2027, months later than originally planned. Parliamentary Transport Secretary Marjorie O'Neill says construction's expected to start later this year.
8: It's going to be an important ferry that will connect the fish market through to Barangaroo, creating a brand new transport option for our residents, workers and visitors.
5: Also making news, federal police have charged a Sydney man with defrauding the NDIS of $1.8 million by submitting fraudulent invoices for services his business never provided. And a death adder at the Australian Reptile Park on the Central Coast has been declared the largest in the country. In finance, the All Ords is trading up 47 points at 88.70. $1 Australian is buying 69.77 US cents. Now sport with Adam Hawes.
14: The Wallabies are preparing to face former coach Dave Rennie for the first time since his axing in 2023. Rennie now leads the All Blacks after being infamously dubbed for Eddie Jones by Rugby Australia. Wallabies skipper Harry Wilson says he remains a popular figure.
16: I really enjoyed playing under Dave. He gave me my test debut and played a few tests under him, and I'll always be really appreciative of that. And I know he's got a lot of respect in this group, who was a very, I guess, loved member of the Wallabies when he was here, and it's going to be different going up against him, that's for sure.
14: That test match takes place tomorrow afternoon at Eden Park. The Eels have appointed former St Helens boss Mike Rush as their new chief executive. In AFL, defender Harry Cunningham is leaving the Swans after 233 games. He's joining the Adelaide Crows. And in cricket, opener Ollie Davies has smashed a whirlwind century for the Blues in their Sheffield Shield clash with Tasmania at Sydney Olympic Park. He's 128 not out off just 103 balls. The Blues 2 for 201 on day 2, replying to Tassie's 245. I'm Adam Hall. That's the latest in news and sport.
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2: Hornsby, look out for a truck breakdown northbound on the M1 just past Junction Road, closing one lane, causing some minor congestion in Hammondville on the M5. A multi-vehicle crash westbound approaching Heathcote Road. That's also closing one lane, causing heavy delays. 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I'm Erin Healy on Sydney's traffic leader, 2GB.
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5: Sunny with nor'easterly winds up to 25 kilometres per hour. A shower or two tomorrow, partly cloudy Sunday and showers developing Monday. It's 21 in the city, the same at Terry Hills, and 24 at Bankstown. I'm Madeline McNeil. 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
1: Yes, thanks for joining us. If you just dropped by, nice to have your company. 131873, of course, the open line number. It is Friday afternoon. What are we going to do? There's no football. You know, what do we do now? Friday, Saturday, Sunday. Bledisloe Cup match tomorrow. It's tomorrow, isn't it? Saturday? Yes, I think it's Saturday afternoon our time is it Auckland? I'll be watching it. I've just got to make sure I get the time right. But that's tomorrow. Cricket's getting close with the South Africans. Oh, there are things to do, I suppose. Remember the days when there used to be lawn bowls on the ABC? What happened to that? I mean, I think I know what happened to that. It didn't rate. That'd be my guess, but what happened to that? 131873, Friday food in just a moment. By the way, have you noticed this? A story in the Fin Review today saying that Christmas is coming to local supermarkets earlier than ever this year. The rivals, Coles and Woolworths, or as Max Chandler-Mather would say, you know, the duopolists, are battling it out for cash-strapped and time-poor shoppers who want to spread out the financial burden of the festive season. The supermarket giants, as well as other retailers, so that, you know, like things like Kmart and all of that, they've started rolling out, I'm told, some of their Christmas ranges and their promotions from last month, so from September. Now, I mean, I do a bit of shopping at Aldi. I've got to say, I've been tucking into some of the Aldi mince pies. They've got the Christmas, well, some of their Christmas stuff out, and it's good. It's good. And I walked past a Coles, I think, two nights ago, and they had a lot of their stuff in the sort of the one I'm near that has a rather large sort of front window sort of display thing, and a lot of their Christmassy bits and pieces were there. So they're getting in early, well before Halloween, which is now a big thing. And, you know, when you think about Christmas, the taste of Christmas starts lobbing at the end of September. You know, they're probably stretching the friendship. But there again, you know, if you don't like it, you know, if you think, oh, no, that's a religious festival, well, just ignore it, right? You know, just don't buy it. And it's like the hot cross bun. You know, once upon a time on open line radio, you could really get a lot of calls. You could upset people and fire people up if you said, now, what do you think about crosses being on fruit buns at this time of the year? Yeah. And people are like, oh, that's sacrilegious. I mean, how's it sacrilegious? It's a yeast product with a sugar cross. I mean, it's got, you know, you're not taking anyone's name in vain, or and yeah, as I said, if you don't like it, just don't buy it. Right? Simple. But people have calmed down about the hot cross bun now. People don't get fired up about that anymore for some reason. And I think actually, while I'm just sort of riffing here, people don't get that upset about Halloween anymore. I mean, I remember when I first started doing this many, many years ago now. Again, you could be guaranteed to upset a lot of people if you said, I think Halloween's a great festival and we should have the kids enjoy it. Oh, my goodness. You know, you were the devil. You didn't care. But now, most people don't care. So, yeah, kids are enjoying it. Yeah. If I don't like it, we'll just lock the door and, you know, they'll go next door. We do move on from things, don't we? Anyway, as for Coles, I'm told they've got more than 200 Christmas products priced at $10 or less. And their home brand Coles Finest Christmas range, you know, that's like the Christmas cake with a little bit of a special glaze or something. That's grown now to 49 products this year. Both the major supermarkets are putting greater emphasis, however, on products that can be purchased well ahead of December the 25th. So I assume that means lots of festive preservatives coming with everything else. But, you know, when you think, if this is what's happening, if this is the trend that's emerging in the market, people looking at their dollars and cents and thinking, okay, I don't want to have one big hit in December, cash flow being what it is. So let's buy a little bit here, a little bit there in the 4 months leading up, and then away we go. Wasn't that what was that company? Was it Krista or Christo, or not to be confused with the bloke that wrapped everything in Glad Wrap? But yeah, it was. I think it was Krista or Christo. They used to do these hampers. Remember that lady that looked like everybody's great aunt, dressed in the Mrs. Claus outfit. And that's what that was all about all those years ago. People used to order these hampers and pay for them, you know, $5 a week or whatever, throughout the year. Then they'd have it delivered at Christmas. Again, they've dropped off. Well, I don't see those ads anymore. Maybe they exist, but not on my screen. 131873. Hello, Graham.
0: Yes, good afternoon. You were talking about the TVs before.
1: Curved screen TVs, yeah.
0: Yes, although I had the Rank Arena as well, as everybody else in the world had. But after that, I got a Samsung curved screen, 65-inch, and I'm still using it today. It's as good as the day I bought it.
1: Now, was it revolutionary? Was there something special? Does watching sport look better on a curved screen?
0: Not really, no.
1: So you paid overs, in other words.
0: Yes. But I'm using it for a flight simulator now. So it's very useful for doing that. Yes.
1: Go you. I bet it is. What is this through like the smart TV? You've got an internet simulator, do you?
0: Yes.
1: That's cool.
0: Yeah, it's hooked into the, I'm using that as a monitor and I'm running Microsoft Flight Simulator. And, it's great. The picture, honestly, is as good as any screen I've got at home. It's the new breed of mini LEDs and all that.
1: Mm-hmm.
0: The picture is still as good.
1: Where are you landing your plane at the moment, Graham?
0: Not landing anywhere now. I was just trying to find somewhere to have a cup of coffee for breakfast.
1: Oh, it's on autopilot, is it?
0: Yeah, dear. But I do a lot of flying around Sydney, go to Brisbane, Melbourne, or anywhere. You can fly anywhere in the world.
1: I love it. Oh, it's a great idea.
0: I try Kai Tak occasionally, but send a crash there every time I go in there in Hong Kong.
1: Yeah, well, yeah, maybe you leave that one alone then. And
0: Yeah, I do. Stick to
1: our airports,
0: huh? Eh? On that one.
1: Yeah. Well, can you remind me if you're flying a plane, Graham? Yeah. All right.
0: But it was a very, very good TV.
1: I take your word for it. Thank you, Graeme. Nice to hear from you. There's the one person who's got a curved screen television in Australia. 131873. Food, wonderful food, marvelous food,
21: glorious food. Now on Afternoons, Friday Food.
1: Well, summer, of course, is almost here, and I guess that means we're going to be seeing a lot of stone fruit, berries, melons in the shops, mangoes. In fact, I've got a Harris Farm mango right beside me here. It smells absolutely magnificent. But for this week's Friday Food, I wanted to bring attention to another summer, and I was going to say fruit, but it is a vegetable that we don't often talk about, certainly not as a summer crop, and that is rhubarb. It's a bit old-fashioned, I suppose, but even though it grows most of the year, the dark red stalk with the big green leaves is actually most abundant from May through to December. Now, rhubarb, known for that distinctly sharp tart flavour, but it does turn out it's actually very versatile. You might have had it in cakes and crumbles, I guess, you know, maybe grandma stewed it up, that sort of thing. But people add it in sauces that they then put on meat, and, you know, I suppose when you look these things,

0: ton per week of rhubarb. Who's buying all this rhubarb?
1: Well, we're the largest producer in Queensland, so it's heading into Coles and Woolworths and all the green grocers and so forth throughout Queensland and probably into northern New South Wales. So, it's when you look at it in context, 3 tonnes, not that much.
0: No, it just sounds a lot when you think, because it's per week. And, as I said, you go to people's houses occasionally, they put on a feed for you, but rarely have I ever had rhubarb as part of anything. But, I mean, I like it. My grandmother used to cook a lot of it. Is it fair to say it's a, and I don't want to do you out of business, but is it fair to say it's a little old-fashioned in the mindset these days, or is it having a renaissance?
1: Well, it does have renaissance every now and then, but yes, it definitely is old-fashioned. I mean, when I speak to people, I can usually tell their age without seeing them, whether they've eaten rhubarb, know what rhubarb is, and I draw the line somewhere around 40 years old.
0: The rhubarb line, okay.
1: Yeah, pretty well. So if they know what rhubarb is or they've eaten rhubarb, they're over 40. Not to say that people under 40 have never tried it, because there certainly are people. But the younger generation certainly possibly don't know what to do with it, or it just bypass it because there's so many other choices.
0: Okay, well, you need an influencer, if I may say so. You need an influencer to go on, whatever they do on Instagram or something, and spread the word of rhubarb, because I've seen so many times somebody who's famous for simply being famous has done so many wonderful things for products and businesses simply by influencing everybody else who's never heard of it, right?
1: Yes, and that is right. It's a case of keeping it in people's face. I mean, a classic example is we run a little roadside stall at our home farm, and we put a sign out on the highway. And if that sign gets knocked over or taken away, all of a sudden we've got no customers. I mean, these people are driving past that sign every day of the week, year round, year long. But the minute that sign disappears, it's not in people's face. People don't come in to buy it because they've got to turn down a side road.
0: Yeah, so true. Okay, tell me about your story and the connection with rhubarb. Is this a multi-generational love affair, or how did this happen?
1: No, well, it's just it's very strange. My uncle was actually, going broke on his farm. He had got hold of about 15 crowns of rhubarb from someone with the intention, evidently, of looking to grow it on his property. Just before the bank took the place over, I said to him, "Do you mind if I flog those plants?" And he said, "Go for it." I planted those 15, or rather, I cut those 15 up and planted about 70. After 2 years, I dug that 70 up and planted 700. And now we would have probably 80,000+ in the ground.
0: That's a story. It is, in many ways, a summer crop, although the way that a lot of Australians consume it, I suppose, Michael, is in pies and sweets and, so there tends to be winter pudding, that sort of thing. So is there sort of a strange relationship between when it's at its best and actually when we consume it?
1: Yes, it's a very, a hard one to understand, because when everyone wants rhubarb, it's usually in the middle of winter. One, because there is less choice of fruit, dessert-style fruits on the market. But then likewise, that's at its lowest growing stage or growing period. Like here in Queensland, in the middle of winter, it takes 12 to 14 weeks to grow from one pick to the next pick. In the middle of summer, it's 8 weeks. So in the middle of summer, we have so much rhubarb, we virtually have to chop blocks under to turn the irrigation off, because we just can't sell it. Because when you get to the summer months, then customers have the stone fruit's coming on in season. By the time we get to the end of October, November, the melons, mangoes are starting to come in there, and everyone who hasn't seen a melon or mango for 8 or 9 months, don't bother with rhubarb. So rhubarb is sort of gets left behind. Our sales drop off, and we virtually have to just slash the crop under.
0: So we need to make rhubarb great again. That's what you're saying?
1: Oh, I think people just need to understand a little bit more about it. A lot of people say, "Oh, I don't know how to cook it."
0: That's true.
1: And it is very simple. I always just say, "Well, you know how to cook apple. Just cook rhubarb in the same manner." Sort of, so you've got stewed apple, stewed rhubarb.
0: I think my grandmother added a pretty liberal dose of sugar to the pot.
1: Yes, you do. I mean, our rhubarb.

0: You don't have to add quite as much. It's a very sweet variety.
1: Oh, okay.
0: My grandkids actually eat it raw, straight off the plant. And my youngest grandchild, who's just, I think, about 10 months old now, she tried her first stick of rhubarb on the weekend. And, the thing, the tooth she's got was gnawing away at it, and the juice coming from it, she absolutely loved it. She wasn't letting it go. I suppose it'd be a very strong and flavour to a baby, but it's evidently enhances their or gives them something other than their normal.
1: But you see, you'd know this, Michael. Young kids don't mind strange flavours in a way. There's strong flavours because, I mean, we had a lemon tree. We still got it out the back of them. Where we had young people come over, they want to just eat the lemons raw. Adults probably wouldn't do that, but the kids just tuck in. So, who knows? Yes. Who knows?
0: Yes, that's right.
1: Just before you go, as you said, it's about diversity too. I mean, how do you use it in your experience other than just in a pie or a pudding?
0: Well, the 90% response I get from people that they love rhubarb is they use it in a pie or a pudding. And I say to them, well, next time you have a roast pork, instead of having stewed apple, stew the rhubarb up and have it in place. Next time, coming up for Christmas now, we've got everyone having roast turkey and baked hams for Christmas. Instead of buying cranberries, which are not grown in Australia, substitute the cranberry sauce for rhubarb sauce with your roast turkey, with your cold turkey. It doesn't matter. It goes well with cold meats. And if you like a baked ham, we have my wife's done a wonderful job on our website. We have a recipe page there, and there's a lovely recipe there for a base that you base your baked hams with rhubarb and orange and maple, I think it is.
1: Beautiful.
0: And look, you won't stop eating that ham. It's absolutely beautiful. But they're just sort of two things you can sort of use coming into the Christmas period now. For something a little bit different. And likewise, people think rhubarb has got to be a winter dessert. It's got to be eaten in a hot pie. But just try straight stewed rhubarb. And if you want to see how easy it is to make, have a look at the videos on our website. You just stew it up and throw it on some cold ice cream in the middle of summer.
1: Oh, beautiful.
0: And if you want to get fancy, throw in a couple chalk chips.
1: Oh, fancy. You better give us the website, by the way. What is it?
0: MacbethFarms.com.au.
1: That's MacBeth.
0: Yes.
1: Yeah, MacbethFarms.com.au. Oh, just finally, Mike, before you go, the leaves of rhubarb, we leave them alone, don't we?
0: Yes, the leaves are poisonous, so just cut the leaves off. I know a lot of the southern growers and southern markets down there all sell rhubarb with the leaf on. It's something I don't do. The first thing we do when we harvest our rhubarb here is we cut the leaf off.
1: Well, it's a good idea to have repeat customers, isn't it?
0: I see no point in trying to sell a weighted volume to someone who has to then throw it all away because it's poisonous.
1: Yeah.
0: So when they buy a bunch of my rhubarb, it might only have an inch or so of leaf on it, and they're buying exactly that rhubarb that they can consume. Definitely don't eat the leaf. Just knock both ends off before you chop it up, and it's very easy to cook.
1: Great to speak with you. All luck for success in the future. Thank you, Michael.
0: No worries. Thanks, Michael. Good to talk to you.
1: You too. You too. Michael Crane, Macbeth Farms in Queensland there, so macbethfarms.com.au, I think he was, said it was. Wonderful recipe ideas there. Check it out. Go and get yourself some rhubarb. Now's a good time of the year. It's growing abundantly. Go and get it and do what he said. Use it with the cold meats or whatever it is. Okay, a bit left over, put it on the ice cream. Whatever. Enjoy it because it is a wonderful vegetable. It is a vegetable, but it is a wonderful vegetable. It is 24 past two.
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1: All right, well, James is here. Busy show after three, but he's chuckling away about rhubarb.
13: Oh, I think, look, I just think that warning has to be repeated. So this is Macbeth Farm.
1: Yeah.
13: And they grow rhubarb.
1: In Queensland, yes.
13: And the leaves can poison you at Macbeth.
1: Well, no, not just their leaves. Generally, rhubarb leaves.
13: Wasn't that the ending of Macbeth?
1: Well, hang on, spoiler alert.
13: Yeah, but it's hundreds of years old.
1: It doesn't matter.
13: It wasn't my favourite Shakespeare anyway.
1: It was a tough read.
13: It was a really tough read.
1: The Three Witches.
13: Yeah. I don't remember most of it. Midsummer Night's Dream was my favourite one.
1: I'm told you had a starring role in
13: it. I did. I played Bottom in Year 10 at St. Pat's Dundas.
1: Did you?
13: Bottom was one of the...
1: Yes. You were the bottom of St. Pat's Dundas, huh?
13: Anyway, that is really important because people do eat the leaves off.
1: What, the duflate bottom?
13: No, the leaves off the rhubarb.
1: Oh, yes.
13: So don't remove
1: them.
13: Well,
1: no, they don't eat them. That's the point. You don't eat the leaves.
13: Shed the leaves.
1: Yes.
13: Eat the rest.
1: That's right. The red sticks.
13: You're getting a lot of feedback on people.
1: We're getting a lot of feedback about rhubarb.
13: Yeah.
1: People love rhubarb. I love rhubarb. Your grandmother would have cooked rhubarb, wouldn't she?
13: I think so.
1: Yeah.
13: In a quiche, maybe?
1: What? Jeez, I know you had issues, but this is explaining it.
13: Well, no, she
1: a rhubarb quiche.
13: Her favorite dish was a quiche, and I used to hate it. And I hate quiche to this day.
1: Don't not quiche. Real men.
13: No, but
1: quiche.
13: She was a great cook. But it's just I can't stand quiche.
1: Well, that's
13: because
1: it was
13: made for us once a week on a Sunday.
1: Yeah, but that's because she was putting rhubarb in it. If she made just a quiche Lorraine or a spinach or whatever,
13: especially the leaves. Well.
1: Gee, yeah, I like the Florentine's quiche today, Grandma. Oh, you'll never guess what I used instead of the spinach. Yeah. Now, what else you got after 3 o'clock?
13: I'm not sure. Now, we've got plenty coming up. Now, we'll give you the very latest on the reaction from this extraordinary backflip from the government in relation to the ATO bans. Also, the state government stepping in relation to Town Hall in the CBD and Clover Moors. Big plan to demolish all of that and turn it into one big town square, which I think would be concerning for, you know, the likes of It'd be a feeding frenzy for protesters moving forward and potentially e-bikes and all that sort of thing. So, but the government's actually copped a fair bit of criticism on stepping in on this today. So it'll be an interesting one that's coming up.
1: I mean, why wouldn't they step in on that? They stepped in on every other DA that's going around.
13: Yeah, it's fair enough. And I think there's a lot of jobs at risk as well. And people use that Woolworths. I think we'd be better off just having it where it is. So those details after three, plus the later.
1: Well, the question really is, I mean, the main point is, if the square goes ahead, where are the good people of the Sydney CBD going to get their rhubarb?
13: Well, that's right, to make quiches without the leaves.
1: I wonder if anyone else out there has a grandma who makes rhubarb quiche. We'll find out. Thank you, James.
13: Thank you.
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15: M5 at Hammondville. We have a truck breakdown near Heathcote Road. That's closed lane 1 westbound. Your queues begin back at Reevesby. A multi-vehicle crash at Campbelltown on the Moore-Oxley bypass at Bradbury Avenue, facing north, and it slows south of the airport on General Holmes Drive. 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
1: Good to have you there with us. 25 to 3 or to 2, of course, in Queensland. 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
1: What was brewing, wasn't it, Clinton, to be the big financial story about this time yesterday? Just after we went off air, it was confirmed the Firmus float has sunk.
0: Certainly has. For those who haven't caught up with this news yet, Firmus is an Australian AI company. They plan to operate data centres. So far, I should point out, they operate two data centres around the world with an annual revenue of $50 million. But they have grand plans for data centres all over the globe that will operate differently to other organisations in that they will own the chips. So the chips that power the data centres for AI, they will then lease out to companies like OpenAI. Now, they do have contracts in place with OpenAI and Meta that are worth huge amounts of money. But what has happened today is Firmus has confirmed to the market they have pulled their IPO, as we had speculated yesterday. The initial plan was to float on the market later this month, on the 23rd of October, at $11 a share. That was then revalued 20% lower, so $9, but that would have stripped $1.3 billion from the plan. The plan was to raise $7.2 billion. That raising, and if it had gone $11 a share, would have meant the company would be worth $44 billion. Now, for a company worth $44 billion with an annual revenue of $50 million at the moment,
1: a bit of a stretch.
0: But it's very much based on the speculative investment for the future. Mm. And there are still many fund managers who believe it's going to be a very successful company based on the fact it has these contracts with the OpenAIs and the Metas.
1: But it will now remain private for a while, is that right?
0: Well, no, there's been a development in the last hour or so. The Australian Financial Review has been reporting that they will attempt to list on the NASDAQ on Wall Street within the next year. So the statement that was released a little early today said, look, they're now looking at their options and they'll be seeking private funding. That private funding may well come from one of their contractors or the chip maker, NVIDIA. That's a possibility, but they also explore private and public markets. One of those public markets, the AFR is reporting this afternoon, would be the NASDAQ in the United States. Now, I spoke to the CEO of an AI company on the Money News program yesterday who listed in August on the Australian market, and he was explaining to me why this is a great thing for confidence in the Australian tech sector that they wanted to list here in the first place. So we are going to lose that. But a NASDAQ float, it may well be more successful for them.
1: Yes.
0: Mind you, the market on Wall Street last night was down, and it was driven down by tech stocks. AMD, NVIDIA slid 3%, Intel was down by 5.3%, Broadcom down by 4.4%. Overall, the sector, the semiconductor sector in the US, went down by 3.4%. Why? Because the revenue and the profits are not yet turning out to be what has been promised.
1: They're worried about overexposure with debt, I'd imagine, are they? Yes.
0: Yeah, so look, we'll continue to follow this one with interest throughout the day, of course, in the coming days. By the way, the ASX 200 is trading up. It is a positive day on our market, up 51 points, 8,711. As you know, Michael, heading into a weekend, I am a thinker when it comes to, now in my new role, of boosting revenue for our public listed companies. You know that I am a fan of, for instance, KFC.
1: I have heard this, yes.
0: We did that special a couple of weeks ago on Drive where we taste-tested the pickle-infused KFC menu.
1: Yes.
0: What I'm thinking is we pressure KFC to come out with a version of a Colonel's Secret Herbs and Spices quiche, because it's come to my attention there are some people around the building that don't like quiche.
1: Well, James Willis being one of them.
0: Well, I think if we do this, we could convince them that quiche is great.
1: Yeah. Okay. KFC. Well, the C could stand
0: for crap.
1: Well, no. I mean, you need a Q in there somewhere, don't you, really? KFQ.
0: Leave it with me.
1: Tucky fried quiche. All right.
0: I'm a thinker.
1: Well, look, that I will leave it with you, if that's all right. And you can work on that. Clinton Maynard, he'll be with you, of course. Thank you, Clinton, with Money News later this evening, 131873. Look, as you know, the former Governor-General, Sir Peter Cosgrove, went on the record this week with a very strong opposition to the sale of the Victoria Barracks when he spoke to Ben Fordham on 2GB in Sydney. Now, he is one of the most influential and consequential voices to add his weight to the fight to save the historic spiritual home of the Australian Army, Victoria Barracks in Sydney. And despite Defence Minister Richard Marles' obstinance on this, the fight to save the barracks is actually only getting stronger. More people are coming out to join it, and momentum is growing. In fact, it's shaping up to be a bit of a battle royale, really, for the soul of the Defence Force. And indeed, it goes right to the heart of the respect that we have for our history and for those who served in devotion to this country. As Sir Peter rightly said yesterday, Victoria Barracks is part of the national fabric. As he said, we'd no sooner go out to carve or to a cave in deepest Arnhem Land and get busy with a chisel than do the same thing at Victoria Barracks. Well, when he says we, I think he speaks for all of us. I'm not sure about Richard Marles. Well, with that in mind, plans are progressing for a rally to save the barracks. The rally will be in 2 weeks' time. In fact, Sunday, the 25th of October, is the date. And the Labor MP for Coogee in Sydney, Marjorie O'Neill, has been leading the way on this with a team of dedicated others. And she's with me on the line. Great to speak again, Marjorie, and thank you for everything you're doing.
2: Oh, no, thank you. Thank you to you as well. You've been really at the forefront of running this campaign. And, you know, it was wonderful hearing Sir Peter Cosgrove come out yesterday. You know, as you've correctly identified, he's one of the most well-respected, you know, high-profile individuals, not just with a defence background, but really a respected person across our Australian society. And him lending his voice to this among the hundreds of other people. We heard, you know, Wallaby Simon Poitevin come out last week as well. But, you know, the rally that we've got set for Sunday the 25th from 12:45, you know, it is proudly supported by all walks of life. You know, not just myself with Labor. We've got Business Sydney, Allegra Spender, the Independent for Wentworth, Jess Collins from the Liberal Party, RSL New South Wales, Wallara Council, the Greens, and that list is growing more and more, as you've just said.
1: Well, that's the point, isn't it, Marjorie? I mean, the thing that strikes me as almost unique about this particular campaign is that bipartisan nature of it. Now, of course, you know, the bloke who makes the decision, he's in Canberra and he's not budging. But as you say, you know, Labor, Liberal, Greens, Independents. Oh, look, I'm sure One Nation will be there. You've got Business Sydney. You've got Sporting Identities. We've had high-profile architects, eastern suburbs residents who live within the vicinity of this precinct, retired military types, because, of course, the current people can't speak, but if they could, my goodness, they would roar. I mean, everywhere you turn, there's uniformity of opinion. This thing should not be touched.
2: Well, that's absolutely right. You know, Sir Peter Cosgrove was speaking about yesterday, this isn't just about the heart and soul of the Australian Army and Defence Force. This is our history. This is Australia's shared history. This isn't just about the Defence Force. While it is the heart and soul and the birthplace of the Australian Army, that is absolutely, absolutely critically important. But this is Australia's history, and it is far too important to be sold away on a balance sheet.
1: Well said. Okay, let's just remind people of what's going to happen. So Sunday, October 25, 12:45 p.m.
2: Outside Victoria Barracks, Oxford Street, Paddington.
1: Okay, now, there'll be speakers. If I can get there, I'll be there. There's some talk I'll be in the state, but...
2: I'm hoping, Michael, that you will actually be the MC.
1: Yes, I know.
2: Beautiful event.
1: Well, I would be honoured to do it, and I will do it if I'm in town. Mm-hmm. I'd feel terrible if I couldn't make it, but pencil me in, because if I can, I'm there, yeah, as you know.
2: That'd be great.
1: Look, we need thousands, though, don't we? We need thousands of people there to in a very public and loud way, make a statement here that Canberra simply cannot ignore.
2: Absolutely. And as you've just said, we're going to be hearing from speakers from all walks of life, not just, you know, I think the political leaders are probably the least important people we'll be hearing from on the day, but really, you know, veterans, former generals and leaders of our defence force, our sporting leaders. We're going to be hearing from people from all walks of life, from every segment of our society and community, about the importance of this site, the importance of Victoria Barracks, Sydney, really to just demonstrate that this is our history. It is our shared history. And, you know, this is one of, in a time where there is so much partisan and there's so many things that are dividing us, this is something that is bringing us all together.
1: Well, it is. And again, just to repeat that point, Marjorie, that's the almost unique situation here. I mean, there are lots of political debates where some independents will side with Labor, or some will sign with Liberal, or occasionally there's an element of bipartisanship, but there's always division. And yet here you have, you know, from the Greens through to One Nation, Labor, Liberal, business, unions potentially, and others, all saying the same thing. I mean, I don't recall ever an issue where it's been that sense of unanimity.
2: Yeah, well, I absolutely agree. And this is the thing where our call to action is, we now really want, you know, this has gone too far. The Prime Minister needs to intervene and really just say, take this off the table.
1: Yep, that's it. And again, no one's saying all 67 sites have to be off the table, but there's a handful that should, and this is at the top of the list, right?
2: Absolutely. I think we've said this time and time again. You know, there's 67 sites that are up for divestment. There's five, I think, in total that are contested, right? So no one is disagreeing with the divestment strategy in its totality, but there are probably about five really high-profile, historically significant sites across our country that need to be taken off the table. Victoria Barracks, Sydney, is the top of that list.
1: Now, I think there's also an event for Platypus on Sunday at Balmoral. Am I right in saying that?
2: Yeah, there absolutely is. That's happening there as well. So I'd be encouraging people to go there. I know Peter Garrett is also going to be performing at that event.
1: Okay. All right. Well, depending if you like Midnight Oil or not, you know, but good on him. No, good on him. Good on him. Good on him.
2: All walks of life are being attracted to this campaign. And that's really the message here. You know, I'll say it again, at a time where there are so many things that are dividing us, this is something that's actually bringing us all together.
1: Yeah, that's it. And at the end of the day, that's what the armed forces are meant to do, aren't they?
2: Yep. Yeah, absolutely. And this is, you know, I think I could go on and on and on about this. So much of Australia's history is based in the actions of our brave soldiers from World War One. You know, my great uncle, Francis O'Neill, who died in Pozieres, he marched out of Victoria Barracks, Sydney, and there would be pretty hard pressed to not meet an Australian that doesn't have a story just like that.
1: Well said. Well, we'll be hearing those stories on the 25th. 12:45 p.m. So it's only a couple of weeks from now. Stick it in the diary, everybody. We need to get as many people there. Spread the word. Tell everyone you know about it who cares. And let's make a big do about it, hey?
2: Yeah, absolutely. 12:45 outside Victoria Barracks, Oxford Street, Paddington. Hope to see you all there.
1: Sunday, October 25. Good on you, Marjorie. We'll stay in touch. Marjorie O'Neill, Labor MP for Coogee, doing a fantastic job on this. Hello, Peter.
3: Hey, good afternoon, Michael. It's Peter for up. I was a former member of the Australian Defence Force for 20 years, and I served at Victoria Barracks from the rank of a private soldier as on the military guards back in the day when we used to have the changing of the guard every week.
1: Yes.
3: At Victoria Barracks. I did that on two separate occasions. I was later fortunate enough to become a commissioned officer. And I was a duty officer of Victoria Barracks for duty officer for New South Wales there. I was later in my career, latter part of my career, I was up to Lieutenant Colonel. This was my final posting. I spent 2 years there at Land Command Headquarters, where we controlled the defence forces all over the world, in particular the Australian Army, but also Navy and Air Force, keeping watch on them 24 hours a day from Victoria Barracks. Mm. And for me, for the 20 years, those barracks hold a very special place in my 20 years of service with the Defence Force, as it has for many, many people. And the insult I heard the other day, I didn't hear it directly, I heard it indirectly, that there was only one or two generals that were once posted there. Mm. They've been taking insult or taking umbrage at the fact that their barracks has been taken away because they served there once. Well, no, many people served there many, many times. Rain, hail and shine. When I was a private, I stood there in the rain on the guard posts. Right through, I said to the Lieutenant Colonel as a commander, as an operational commander for our overseas forces. So very, very close to my heart and really annoying.
1: Yeah. Well, if you can, Peter, it'd be great to see you and shake your hand on October 25 out there on Oxford Street. There'll be a big turnout. There'll be some very impressive speakers. I'll have more to say about it in the week ahead or so, but thank you for what you've done for the country. And we're going to need people to fight to save this one as well. It's 11 to 3.
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6: Pete has a prediction on the text. He says the Prime Minister will save the Victoria Barracks a week before the demonstration on the 25th. Well, look, if he does that, I'll applaud him. And maybe we can all still turn up on the 25th and just celebrate common sense. But look, if that's what happens, good. Yeah, I don't think anyone wants to go to a demonstration. The point of demonstrations is that they're sort of desperate attempts by people with a very good cause to have their voice heard. Look, if the Prime Minister sees the light before then, look, I'll get him on the show and I'll give him a pat on the back. 131873. G'day, John.
7: G'day, Michael. How are you going?
6: I'm well. Now, you've got a rhubarb story, do you, John?
7: Yeah, I was listening to the rhubarb grower, and I was trying to tell you, he's forgotten to tell you about rhubarb and ice cream to have as a dessert. It's the most wonderful dessert you can have, particularly if the rhubarb's got a little bit of heat in it. It really melts the ice cream. My late dad, he was a keen garden grower. He had the backyard all divvied up into little garden beds. I think he really just liked throwing the lime out on the ground and digging it in, you know. but he used to love growing, cauliflower and carrots and beans and rhubarb and that. And Mum used to, we had a virtual, absolute gargantuan supply of rhubarb. We always, the three boys, we always had rhubarb and ice cream for.
6: It is a great dessert. You know, my grandmother used to do the stewed rhubarb, and then so I think it was Streets Blue Ribbon vanilla ice cream. As you say, if it's a bit warm, and then you put the white, the big scoop of the vanilla ice cream on the top, that is a fantastic way to end the night.
7: That's to die for, I reckon.
6: Yeah, it's beautiful. If you know what you're doing with the rhubarb, if you don't,
7: Well, the only thing you do with rhubarb is eat it.
6: Well, that's true. Well, yeah, I mean, as far as you and my mind is concerned, I mean, it's other people are perhaps a little more creative than you and me, but I quite agree, John. Thank you for the call. Have a wonderful weekend. 131873.
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8: Hume Motorway at Glen Alpine's hosting a south-facing truck breakdown at Narellan Road. There's a nasty westbound stretch on the M5 from Padstow to Milperra, and a motorcycle's conked out on the western distributor at Roselle. That's aiming for Anzac Bridge. Looking for home inspiration? 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
12: Well, thank you for your company today. Gee, we covered a bit of ground, didn't we? I think we ended up with rhubarb. We went via dog and cat droppings on lawns. Still haven't got to the bottom of that. Why the cats have now decided not to dig little holes. I don't know what's happened. Maybe it's a global warming. Probably Donald Trump. I'd blame Trump. They're eating the cats, they're eating the dogs. Remember all that? Yeah. The world is a strange place. But I hope you have a lovely weekend. I know there's no rugby league, but there's other things. The Rugby League World Cup's coming, so there are other things we can entertain ourselves with. Enjoy Bathurst, enjoy the whole thing, and I'll be back with you on Monday. Bye for now.

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1: It's 3 o'clock. Good afternoon. I'm Madeline McNeil. The opposition is calling for the Treasurer to resign after the tax office delayed its ban on credit card payments. The ATO has postponed the move until the end of the financial year, following backlash from small businesses. The federal government will provide the agency with additional funding during the transition. Shadow Treasurer Tim Wilson has told Michael McLaren the ban should be scrapped entirely.
2: Complete mess, but a completely foreseen mess. They've now been forced into a humiliating back down, because they've been basically forced to listen to the small businesses of the country who have been screaming about the decision that's been made.
1: A woman has been charged over an alleged plot to kill a prominent Sydney gang figure. The 30-year-old arrested at Ingleburn is the seventh to be charged over the alleged plan, which officers discovered after noticing a sedan with cloned plates at Bankstown in September last year. The woman has been charged with two offences, including conspire and agree to murder any person. A South Australian man's been charged with four offences after a carjacking in Sydney's CBD. The 36-year-old's accused of stealing a car before driving down George Street, colliding with a rideshare vehicle and hitting a pedestrian. Acting Superintendent Adam Soller says they'll allege the man was under the influence of drugs.
3: One key line of inquiry is that that male person was affected by drugs or and alcohol. He's currently undergoing mandatory testing as a result of the collision, and that's something that we'll be looking at.
1: Business leaders and the Shop Workers Union are welcoming the declaration of a proposed town hall square as a state significant development. The final call on whether the project goes ahead will now be made by the Independent Planning Commission, not the City of Sydney Council. There are concerns the plan to demolish seven buildings would risk more than 1,000 jobs. A death adder credited with saving several human lives has been declared the largest on record. Shazza has been part of the Australian Reptile Park's life-saving venom program for 9 years and is double the average size of her species. The Reptile Park's Brandon Gifford says they compared her to the previous record holder, a dead specimen at the Australian Museum.
4: That is 117 centimetres in length, and she's come in 110 centimetres. So this makes her the biggest living death adder in Australia, so she's an absolute unit.
1: Also making news, a P-plater accused of crashing his car into a crowd of Newcastle Knights fans and injuring several people has been granted bail, and legal action has been launched alleging the personal and medical information of hundreds of thousands of Australian veterans may have been released to a university. In finance, the All Ords is trading up 45 points at 88.69. One Australian dollar is buying 69.75 US cents. Now sport with Adam Hawes.
5: Latrell Mitchell's refusing to be drawn on his future at the Rabbitohs. The 29-year-old will hit the open market on November the 1st after Souths put contract talks on hold. Mitchell sidestepping the issue while in World Cup camp with the Kangaroos.
6: For me, just focusing on camp is most important. I've got a different colour on to the Rabbitohs. So for me, it's all about, this camp and focusing on that.
5: The Wallabies are being inspired by a special guest as they attempt to end a 40-year losing streak against the All Blacks at Eden Park tomorrow afternoon. Former Wallaby Nathan Charles, recently diagnosed with MND, has joined team camp in Auckland. Pullman 5 member Nick Blakey has completed the medical at North Melbourne as he prepares for a move away from the Sydney Swans. The first women's one day between Australia and Bangladesh has just begun in Brisbane. The visitors 1-for-11 after being sent in, and James Golding has topped the timesheet in practice 4 ahead of the Bathurst 1000. I'm Adam Hawes. That's the very latest in news and sport.
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9: Heading up Mount Ousley, Prince's Motorway traffic's avoiding a prang just after New Mount Pleasant Road. Got a motorcycle that's broken down on the Rosehill side of Anzac Bridge that's facing citybound, and New South Head Road at Double Bay crashed there near William Street. 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I'm Steve Carline on Sydney's traffic leader, 2GB.
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1: Sunny with nor'easterly winds after 25 kilometres per hour. A shower or two tomorrow, 16 to 30 in the city, 14 to 32 in the west and partly cloudy Sunday. It's 21 in the city, the same at Terry Hills. I'm Madeline McNeil. 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
12: 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Happy Friday. 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Coming up, the state government goes head-to-head with Clover Moore, the City of Sydney Lord Mayor, over the controversial $150 million plan for Town Hall Square, and we mark 25 years since Australia's involvement in the war in Afghanistan. But first, the driver who allegedly crashed into a crowd of Newcastle Knights fans has been granted bail today after a court hearing. Sam Payne is covering this story for Seven News. He's on the line for us this afternoon. Sam, g'day.
13: G'day, James.
12: What happened in court today?
13: But essentially, it may be one of the longest bail applications and sittings I've had before nearly an hour. And yeah, the 18-year-old was granted bail, but not without apprehension of the judge. Indica was sitting there via a video link from Silverwater Prison Greens. He had a neck brace on. He had a cross. He pulled out his necklace, kissed it, did a pray gesture. And after, obviously, they've listed all the things, the family, the defence team, rather, went to initially say that he had depression, PTSD, anxiety. That was thrown out by the judge. He said there's not enough medical evidence for him to actually take that on board. But he did say, due to the face value of this crime initially, without emotion, he would be granted bail, because Indica Samarasinghe does not have a prior criminal record in regards to this. It is his first criminal offence. But I want to read this quote to you as well, because I think it's quite fascinating regarding the sentiment of what Newcastle is feeling right now. Judge Trevor Kahn said, "If I were to take a straw poll of the people in Newcastle at the moment, I think this bail application would have ended much earlier than it has. My responsibility is to apply the law. My job is not to reflect community outrage with regards to the matter. I am bound, consistent with my oath, by the provisions of the Bail Act. And so, yep, he's been cleared.
12: And Sam, am I right in saying that he'll be living for the time being after being granted bail in a multi-million-dollar family home in Sydney's eastern suburbs?
13: You are right, James. In Randwick, that is the plan. So we understand his mother's the only one allowed to pick him up from Silverwater today, and he'll be set down under strict bail conditions for living in a multi-million-dollar mansion.
12: Sam, we appreciate your time. We'll be watching the report on 7 News tonight. Thank you.
13: Thank you very much.
12: Sam Payne there from 7 News. The 18-year-old allegedly ploughed into 10 people who were cheering on the Newcastle Knights team as the team left to head to Sydney for the grand final. He's a P-plater, 18 years of age. Somehow today, a judge has granted him bail. 131-873 is our open line number. Meanwhile, there has been a backflip and the government has intervened to help out with this credit card ban from the ATO, which was going to impact a lot of small businesses. Treasurer Jim Chalmers addressed the media this afternoon and confirmed that the ATO will have to extend that deadline and give small businesses more time. This is part of what Jim Chalmers had to say.
14: We've stepped in to ensure that the tax office can take credit card payments until the end of June next year. This will give them the time to consult more with small business and to get it right. This recognises the really important contribution that small businesses make to our local communities and to our economy more broadly. So we've stepped in here to provide the necessary funding to ensure that the ATO can continue to take credit card payments until the end of the financial year.
12: Nelson Scott is 2GB's federal politics reporter. He's on the line for us this afternoon. Nelson, g'day.
15: Afternoon, James.
12: The government stepped in after a lot of feedback from the small business community.
15: Yeah, certainly. This has been a real point of contention from the small business community since it was announced, the ATO announced it the day the RBA put in that ban on card surcharges. The Treasurer has announced, as you mentioned today, that they will continue to cover the credit card surcharge costs until the end of the financial year in June. This is to provide breathing space while the ATO consults with businesses and develops a long-term solution for this issue. A lot of small businesses use credit cards with the ATO to manage temporary cash flow issues. Business groups have welcomed this as they look to find a long-term solution. The opposition, though, they're saying now that, well, they're criticising it. They want to see the ban on card surcharges scrapped entirely. They don't want to see it postponed. They're going to press ahead with a bill on Monday to try and get rid of the surcharge ban entirely. That obviously won't have any practical effects or will go down in the lower house. And there's a chance that this may go away. There's some a lot of Labor ministers have raised issues with this prior to the Treasurer making the announcement, so we'll see where it goes from here.
12: Well, and that is the key point at the end, Nelson, and you would have heard this from the corridors at Parliament House over the last few days. There's a lot of Labor MPs and ministers that have been frustrated by the government's stance and official messaging on this issue.
15: That's exactly right. So yesterday, early on, the Housing Minister, Claire O'Neill, voiced concerns about this issue specifically for small businesses and how they manage their cash flow and their calls for consultation. Andrew Charlton, senior Labor minister, was far more defiant. He said this is a good thing. It's going to make the system more fair. But there's been growing pressure on the government to act on this. It hasn't been a particularly popular move. So now we've got 6 months. The government will fund it, of course, and we'll see what the ATO decides to do from here.
12: Nelson, we appreciate your time on this Friday. Thank you.
15: Thanks, James.
12: Nelson Scott, 2GB's federal politics reporter. Now, one of the biggest Aussie bands of all time have announced that 16 years after breaking up, they are reuniting. This is Powderfinger, and the band made the announcement in a video message today. This is what they said.
16: Hello, everyone. We're Powderfinger. And we've got a little announcement to make for you today. We always said that if we were going to get back together to do some shows, that you guys would be the first to know. And so now you're the first to know. We're going to do some shows all around Australia. from September next year. What are we doing, DC?
17: Well, we're going to build something pretty special just for you guys. You can jump to powderfinger.com for signing up information, and we will see you on from the stage.
16: Hope to see you there.
12: Peter Ford is 2GB's entertainment editor. He's on the line for us this afternoon. G'day, Peter.
18: G'day, James. Yes, so a couple of little interesting clues there. They're talking about doing some concerts. So it doesn't sound like it's a lot. Mm. So is that an indication they're going to go for the really big arenas? Are they going to go for the Afterpay Arena? Or would they go for go right down to Horton Pavilion, you know, the International Convention Centre? You know, that I think will be interesting to see. We will know on Monday morning. That's when the details will drop. At 7 a.m. Monday morning, we'll know the exact dates, we'll know the venues, etc.
12: Long time coming. As I say, they haven't been together. They broke up 16 years ago, so great to see them reuniting, and we'll wait and see what happens. But they haven't played for quite some time.
18: No, they haven't.

0: David Shoebridge, the new Greens leader, has recruited 900 new members since he became the new leader a week ago. It's apparently the largest spike in membership in Greens history. David Shoebridge has hit the ground running. He drew a big crowd in Melbourne in the last few days at a local community hall where attendees were served a buffet of vegetarian and vegan dishes. It's true. It was a full house. The buffet was gone at the end. David Shoebridge is on a bit of a roll. But there's one thing that you need to remember about David Shoebridge. He is not a big fan of police, and he's been on the public record over and over again on a number of issues saying he's no fan of the boys and girls in blue, particularly when it comes to investigating illegal drugs. Earlier this year, David Shoebridge attended an event in Nimbin, which is fair to say, I think, the cannabis capital of New South Wales. If it's not the gold medalist, it's on the podium in Nimbin. And when he went, he wasn't happy about seeing cops there.
1: I was just pulled over by police on my way into Mardi Gras at Nimbin. Have a look at this footage.
0: He was at the Nimbin Mardi Gras festival, and the elected politician from the Greens, now the leader, only a couple of months ago, didn't like the fact that he was drug tested on the way in.
2: Yeah, Senator David Shoebridge is my name.
3: Oh, okay.
2: To Nimbin. See all the waste of public resources and waste of your time and waste the public money, and see it all the time. Yeah.
3: Cannabis, cocaine, or amphetamine, anything like that used recently?
2: No. Okay. So, and to be quite frank, if I had, I wouldn't tell you.
0: Pretty stock standard. Now, once in your life, you would have had to be RBT'd probably multiple times. I reckon I've had to blow the bag maybe 10 times my whole life. For drug tests, I mean, they're few and far between, but they are routine practice. And the police were just doing their job. And just imagine, this is not the side of the road on the way into Parliament House. It's the Nimbin Mardi Gras.
4: Buffalo soldier, dread like Rasta. It was the Buffalo soldier.
0: And let's face it, at an event like Nimbin Mardi Gras, where they have so many great dope-smoking events, it's all about dope, including the Hemp Olympics, the stoner stand-up comedy, the very interesting discussion called Pot and Politics. He must have been part of that, I'm guessing. The psychedelic tent and iconic characters walking around like the Plantum and someone they just call Big Bong. I would have thought it's something like that. You might just want to have a few cops at the front entrance as people arrive and leave to ensure we don't have people maybe high on drugs on the road, just in case. Does that make sense? I think it does. Most people would agree, unless you were David Shoebridge, the new leader of the Greens.
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6: Getting up Mount Ousley, Princes Motorway has an accident where they normally have breakdowns. That's just after New Mount Pleasant Road. New South Head Road at Double Bay, accident near Williams Street affecting traffic both ways. And Old South Head Road, not great around Bondi. Military Road, stroppy west of Mossman. 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
0: On the text line 0460 873 873, Wendy says, James, I love listening. Congratulations on your new spot. I'm curious what will happen with my council rates due on the 30th of November. Using the credit card comes with a surcharge. Will they still let us use the card without surcharge or increase our rates? We'll wait and see. But I don't think anyone actually anticipated the fallout from this and just how widespread it was. It started off being for your tap and go for your purchase, and then it was suddenly your rent, your strata, your council rates, your school fees, this long list. And then they said, well, the ATO. And I can tell you, the one organization that small business cannot stand is the tax office, for a number of reasons, most of them very, very valid. And so suddenly, if you want the ATO to pick another fight with small business and say, no, you can't use credit card anymore, well, for a lot of businesses, that was the last straw, and the government has heard that message loud and clear. A woman has been charged over her alleged involvement in a plot to murder a prominent Sydney organised crime figure. Now, detectives arrested a 30-year-old woman at a home in Ingleburn early this morning. She's been charged with conspiracy to murder and driving a vehicle taken without consent. The alleged murder plot was foiled by police in September last year after officers spotted a BMW with cloned number plates in Bankstown. The driver allegedly fled police, with officers later recovering a loaded handgun and the abandoned vehicle. Investigators allege the plot involves surveillance of the target, staged vehicles and planned getaway drivers. Six other people have already been charged in connection with the alleged plot. The woman was refused bail and is due to face Campbelltown local court today. This is interesting. The Australian Federal Police have defended the arrest of Ben Robert Smith. The former SAS corporal and Victoria Cross recipient was arrested at Sydney Airport in April and charged with a number of counts of war crime murder. Ben Robert Smith is now on bail and he will appear before the Downing Centre local court in October this month. But his dramatic arrest, which saw officers from the AFP and the Office of the Special Investigator pull him off a plane with cameras waiting, has rightly angered a lot of average Australians over the last few months. Now, my colleague Ben Fordham questioned the AFP boss Chrissy Barrett about this on 2GB Breakfast.
5: Why was Ben Robert Smith arrested in New South Wales and not Queensland?
9: Look, Ben, on that one, I would say a few things on that. There were a number of operational reasons as to why that arrest was affected the way it was, including security and safety reasons for our members and the community.
5: Are you aware that Ben Robert Smith says that he'd offered to go in and see police if they wanted to talk to him about anything?
9: Yeah, Ben, as I said, look, there was a number of operational reasons as to why we carried out the arrest the way that we did, and I think we shouldn't lose sight of the seriousness of the offences that he has been charged with, that there would be no other circumstances where someone who had been charged or was being charged with such serious offences would be invited into a police station.
0: That's the AFP Commissioner Chrissy Barrett talking about the arrest of Victoria Cross recipient Ben Robert Smith and why, despite the fact that it's believed Robert Smith reportedly offered to attend a police station, he was arrested in public on a plane in front of family members.
9: Look, I'll say that, airports are secure environments. People go through screening checks. But again, the matters before court, that there were a number of operational considerations as to why he was arrested in the manner that he was. This is not uncommon for us. That there are a number of examples of where we have effected arrests in an airport environment, and I'll go back to saying that it is a secure environment, it is a controlled environment, and one of my priorities is how do I keep my members safe and how do we keep the broader community safe. So that was all part of the consideration in terms of how we arrested him.
0: Now, I'm not saying anything here relating to the case, but I find all of this, including the circumstances surrounding the arrest, to be quite bizarre, curious, extraordinary, was just very, very odd. And also the fact that the media happened to be waiting there when the AFP made this arrest. Ben Fordham asked Chrissy Barrett if they were tipped off.
9: I believe that there was, but they were not in the area where we were, and they were not, we had not, that was not something that we had planned or prepared or had any involvement with.
5: And did you guys tip off the media in advance? Because there was a story ready to load that had been written in advance, ready to be published up online the moment the arrest took place.
9: There was no authorised leak out of the AFP, and if anyone in the AFP or any other partner agency that we were working with did provide information to a journalist ahead of time.
0: Note the language of that exchange very, very closely. Chrissy Barrett said two things that I thought were very interesting, the AFP boss. She said there was no authorised leak of the arrest to the media from the AFP, and I'd also love to know, if the AFP weren't involved, did the leak come from the Office of the Special Investigator? Now, the OSI is the agency that have been tasked and paid for by us to work with the AFP to investigate potential, possible, alleged war crimes by Australian soldiers. They are working hand in hand. That is one to watch as that case appears in court in the coming days. Quick call before we go to the news at 3:30 with Madeline McNeil. Hi, Mark.
10: Hi, mate. How are you?
0: I'm good. Go ahead.
10: I might need some education on this issue. Mum and Dad ran a business for years, for decades. They operated on a bank overdraft, which is a lot less interest than a credit card. So they do the job. Then they would send the invoice. Then they would take the invoice to the bank, and the bank would give them the money to continue while they were waiting for the money to come in. And it was a lot less, it cost them less.
0: Yeah. Than the interest on a credit card.
10: Correct.
0: Yeah.
10: So I might need some education on that one.
0: Well, look, that's fair. I mean, part of the issue here is that this was rushed through without consultation from the industry. And I'm sorry, Mark, but in a lot of cases, the loans or the repayment plans with the ATO are very good. But I can tell you firsthand, I've heard these stories from small business owners. It is harder than ever to deal with the ATO to repay your money for a small business. And you used to be able to say, look, I'll do my best to pay it off over this many years at this rate. And if I have a good year, you'll get it all back. And the ATO used to say yes. And now it's harder and harder for you to do a deal with the ATO to get that repayment plan in place. That is the big issue here. And also the fact that the industry had 8 hours notice before the ATO said the credit cards are gone. Yeah, we say good afternoon to Madeline McNeil. Hi, Madeline.
11: Good afternoon, James. Police have charged a seventh person over an alleged plot to kill a prominent Sydney gang figure. The 30-year-old woman's been charged just over a year after officers uncovered the conspiracy at Bankstown. The tax officer's ban on credit card payments has been delayed until the end of the financial year following extensive backlash. The City of Sydney Council will no longer have final say on the contentious Town Hall Square proposal after it was declared a state significant development. And visitors to the Sydney Fish Market will need to wait longer until they can catch a ferry to the site. The new wharf is scheduled to open in the final quarter of 2027, months later than originally planned. In sport, Matildas coach Joe Montemurro has thrown his support behind Mary Fowler after she withdrew from their European friendlies due to personal matters. The coach refused to elaborate on reports connecting Fowler's absence to partner Nathan Cleary's recent leg surgery. Thanks, James. There'll be more news and sport at 4.
0: Thank you, Madeline. We'll go to a break on the other side of this. New South Wales Planning Minister Paul Scully on the blue that is unfolding with the City of Sydney Council and Lord Mayor Clover Moore over the town hall site in the CBD.
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12: We have a multi-vehicle crash on the M4 at St Mary's at the Mamre Road off-ramp. M4's also untidy west at Haverfield towards Lidcombe. M5 westbound gets busy from Reevesby and it slows south on the eastern and western distributors. Final days. The Anaconda School holiday sale ends Sunday. 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I'm Steve Carline on Sydney's traffic leader, 2GB.
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0: The Planning Minister, Paul Scully, is here in just a moment. This is great news as well because Tropfest, the much-loved movie festival, is heading back to the Domain. And we're told today for the first time ever it's moving to a Saturday night. The Short Film Festival will return to the Domain on Saturday, February 13. That's where it held many of its most celebrated years after moving to Centennial Park this year. It's the first time since it started in a Darlinghurst cafe in 1993 that it won't be on a Sunday. And the festival director, John Paulson, calls the Domain Tropfest spiritual home and says some of the best nights of his life were spent there. He says the Saturday switch means that people won't have to rush home before the last film. That is good news. And the Premier, Chris Minns, says the government has committed $2.7 million to the festival over 3 years. There's also a crackdown on AI. Films that rely heavily on AI for core creative elements won't be eligible. It follows controversy over an AI-generated film screened this year. Entries close on December 22 with this year's signature item, a necklace. So necklace in, AI out. The 16 finalists will screen for free in the park and on YouTube, competing for $100,000 in prize money. Well done to the government for backing that in. It is a great Sydney event, Tropfest. 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
0: Great to have your company on this Friday afternoon. Look, there's been a lot of controversy and discussion about this plan by the City of Sydney Council to transform Town Hall Square and basically demolish all of these buildings that are in the CBD around Town Hall, including the Woolworths and a number of other retailers and a pub. And there's been concern about the fact that there are hundreds of jobs linked to this site. It's obviously a key area that people do for their shopping as well. The plan from the City of Sydney Council is to demolish this and make a new open public space, which has had some concerns. But there has been a major update on this in the last few hours. The New South Wales government has moved to take control of the City of Sydney's Town Hall Square project. Planning Minister Paul Scully last month forced a pause on work to create this civic plaza, 4,500 square metres outside the CBD's Town Hall, while the Independent Planning Commission provided advice on the proposal. Plans for the square were put on display for community feedback in August. And at this stage, it has been declared to be a state significant development. Let's find out what changes as a result of that. Paul Scully is the New South Wales Planning Minister. He's on the line for us this afternoon. Minister, good afternoon.
21: G'day, James. Good to be with you.
0: So just explain very briefly for people that don't understand this as well as you do, what has changed today?
21: What's changed today is that ultimately that the consent authority, those who say yes or no or yes with conditions to any development application that comes in for Town Hall Square will be the Independent Planning Commission. As the Lord Mayor herself said, this is undeniably a significant project. I agree. I sought the advice from the Independent Planning Commission, as I'm required to if I'm considering calling in a project as, or in declaring it a state significant development. They agreed that it met what they considered the threshold for state significant development. As such, I've declared that to be the case.
0: Right, understand. But if it is, if it does meet the Planning Act, it will still get approved, right?
21: Yeah, it will go through a process that will allow for a whole of government assessment. There'll be an opportunity for individuals, the community, other stakeholders who are interested to have their say before ultimately being determined. And yes, it'll be assessed against the merits of planning, legislation, regulation and the like.
0: What are the other buildings or structures that would be declared to be state significant like this? Just give us a few examples.
21: Well, through the Housing Delivery Authority, we've got 400 or nearly 500 large residential housing projects declared as state significant development. Resources projects can be, data centres can be, renewable energy projects can be, stadiums can be. There are other thresholds based on the estimated cost of development, but they're generally considered large and and substantive projects. And I think anyone looking at the future of Sydney CBD and our civic heart would say that taking out several buildings, potentially costing several hundred jobs, having the expense that might be incurred along the way, that all meets that significant threshold, and that's what has led me to the conclusion this should be considered through the Independent Planning Commission process. And I've subsequently declared it as a state significant development project.
0: Understood. You're on the hunt, and let me just play devil's advocate for a moment. You're on the hunt at the moment for open space, and you're trying to do everything possible to build more homes but also to create open space. The view here from the City of Sydney Council is that, yes, these areas are being used for retail and shopping and there's jobs attached, but this could be an open space, a civic area used by everyone. Have you got a view in terms of whether this should go ahead or not? Are you in favour of an area like this?
21: I haven't got a personal view, to be honest with you.
0: Well, come on. You've been watching this unfold for a long time. You must
21: know. I have. But I don't want to be seen as the planning minister to prejudge a process, even though the decision-making body is an independent of me. I don't want to see to be perceived in any way, shape or form for me to look as though I've got my thumb on the scales of the decision. That's not fair. It's the planning ministers may have a personal view. Planning ministers past may have a personal view. But while you're in the role, you've got to make sure that you're being an arbiter of the process. So look, this, I think by anyone's reckoning, is significant to the state, to the city. It is Australia's global city, and it is right in the centre of it. There's some complex interplays with state transport assets that need to be considered. We need to look at it in the whole context, and that's why I've taken the decision to declare this particular project as a state significant development project.
0: Okay, it's been seen as the state government taking on Clovermore directly. Would you agree with that assessment? And there's also a view here, and I'm just reading one opinion piece that's been published this afternoon in the Sydney Morning Herald by Bevan Shields, that you, as the minister, have been roped into the anti-progress campaign of Sydney. How would you respond to that?
21: Well, I think anyone who has a fair look at my record of the last 3.5 years in the job would declare me anything but anti-progress. In fact, the same journals often criticise me as being too gung-ho on housing and renewable energy projects and data centres and other projects. So it's the lot of the planning
0: and
21: minister, James, to be the villain one day and the hero to the next to the same group of people.
0: Okay, we appreciate your time. Just very quickly, how long will this take? Sure. When will there be a final assessment?
21: Look, it depends on how quickly there might be a development application that is received. There's obviously some detail around that. It will go through the process, but we do have the Independent Planning Commission on a pretty strict time clock, as well as I put my department under some pretty tough timeframes as well. This is not aimed at holding things up. This is aimed at shining sunlight and having the most transparent process available for what is a significant or potentially a very significant project to the future of Sydney and to the future of jobs, retail and the like.
0: Minister, we appreciate your time. I need to get you back on air in the next few weeks to talk about high rise in Sydney, but I'll do that separately. But I appreciate your time on this issue this afternoon.
21: Happy to, James.
0: Paul Scully, the New South Wales Planning Minister, joining us on the line. My number's 131873. It's kind of interesting because obviously, there is a lot of people that have views on Clovermore, and Clovermore has been leading this project from the start. We're talking about, if you imagine where Town Hall Station is, where the Woolworths is, the buildings around that area would go, and they would be replaced by this open area, 4,500 square metre civic plaza, which would be designed as a new bit of open space right in the CBD. And the whole idea is, okay, well, you know, people would have their lunch there, they could meet there, they could gather there, you could have community events there. But in reality, I think we sadly know that if you have a look at how the CBD is run, it wouldn't take long for this to be another area where sadly people that are homeless would be gathering. I think it would be used regularly by people that are involved in certain protest groups as well. I think it would be a dumping ground for e-bikes. And I think it would potentially be an issue for troublemakers as well. Now, that does not say you shouldn't go ahead with it, but I don't think anyone in Clover Moore's office has thought that through. Anyway, the whole thing is on hold because the state government has declared today that this town hall project is state significant. It will go to an independent planning panel.
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12: There's a multi-vehicle crash on the M4 at St Mary's on the Mamre Road off-ramp, and also with the M2. We've got a bus breakdown at Macquarie Park facing west. North Connect southbound traffic to the M2 is just hobbling down to Beecroft, and Old Windsor Road has nasty spots at Seven Hills and Bella Vista. 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
0: Feedback on the Sydney Town Hall and Clover Moore's plan. Bill says, James, I commend the state government for halting the demolition of the Woolworths and surrounding buildings. And the fact that this may annoy Clover Moore is a win as well. 0460 873 873. Greg says, how about the City of Sydney Council and the Lord Mayor invest a whole lot more on homeless shelters or women's refuges and support staff for both? It's time for the Lord Mayor to look after those people, the families and the kids in that local council area, instead of legacy plans that cost $95 million. Jean says this is welcome news. It should stay as it is with the Woolworths and the Coronation Hotel. And Sarah says the People's Square, as Clover Moore wants, will just end up being an ugly, dirty area with droppings, litter, and unfortunately, I hate to say it, but homeless people in sleeping bags. It is a terrible idea. 0460 873 873. An Israeli plumber who is being hailed a hero after he helped save more than 180 people on board a flight from Dubai to Tel Aviv has broken his silence. His name is Yaniv Hayun, and he's spoken in the last few hours about this terrifying ordeal.
2: And when I stood up, the electricity turned off, and the airplane was tilting towards the left-hand side. At that moment, I told my wife and my daughters to put their seatbelts on, and that if the plane is tilting, it must be some trouble in the cockpit. Before I got to the cockpit, the airplane was diving quite seriously.
0: That's Yaniv Hayun, the Israeli plumber, speaking to Piers Morgan about this terrifying ordeal. The plane's co-pilot allegedly stabbed the captain and attempted to crash the aircraft in what authorities believe would have been another 9/11 type attack. Despite being seriously injured, the captain managed to unlock the cockpit door, and the plumber, Yaniv Hayun, was among those who rushed in to help.
2: I pushed the door inside towards the cockpit. The door was opened, and the pilot, he was the hero pilot, Mr. Smith. He was lying bleeding there.
0: But the attacker was still in the cockpit, and a fight began to regain control of the airplane.
2: At that moment, I was holding him, and I was choke-holding him. I pushed him, I pulled him towards the door, and I started to yell, "Come and help!" The crew member that was next to me helped me, and straight away, a few Israelis came and helped me to restrain him on the floor.
0: The attacker was restrained, but then no one had control of the aircraft, and the plumber, with zero flying experience, took matters into his own hands.
2: I saw the airplane was flying in, it was diving. I was lying on the seat towards the control stick, and I was pulling it up. It took a few seconds, and the pilot that was actually in the airplane, he took over the plane. He said, "You can leave it now. I'm going to take control."
0: The plane eventually landed safely in Saudi Arabia, and the captain underwent surgery for his injuries and is now in stable conditions. The entire incident is being investigated by authorities, including the fact that this lunatic co-pilot, Hamam Al-Hamami, studied and trained in both Australia and New Zealand. More details on that extraordinary story as they come to hand.
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4: There's a truck on fire at Ingleside. It's closed Monavale Road westbound lanes after Lane Cove Road. Truck's broken down on Woodville Road, Maryland, south of Maryland's Road, and the M4 at St Mary's at the Memory Road off-ramp, a multi-vehicle crash. 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I'm Steve Carline on Sydney's traffic leader, 2GB.
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0: We're getting a few calls off air, and thank you to Pete and also Josh about a truck fire on Monavale Road. This is at Ingleside, westbound on Monavale Road. Monavale Road is closed westbound. Police and fire trucks are on scene. We believe the fire is being controlled, but we're being asked to avoid the area. And thank you to Pete and Josh for letting us know.
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0: It's 3 minutes away from the news at 4 o'clock. Okay, let's talk some sport.
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0: Adam Hawes is here, the host of Sports Today at 6 p.m. tonight. G'day, Hawsey.
16: Hey, James. How you going?
0: Big weekend. Hey, the Bledisloe starts tomorrow.
16: It does. Yeah, they're off to the graveyard, Eden Park. They haven't won there. Let's just get it out of the way here. All right. No one's beaten the All Blacks at Eden Park since 1994. For the Wallabies, it's even worse. 1986.
0: 86.
16: Was their last success at Eden Park.
0: Okay.
16: So people are calling it Mission Impossible, but you know what? I think they're going to do it.
0: It's actually one of our best chances in a while, right? Because the All Blacks are in big trouble. They haven't been playing all that well. And the Wallabies are on a bit of a hot streak at the moment.
16: Well, they just lost 3 in a row to the Springboks. Guess who we beat last week?
0: That's
16: Springboks.
0: Yep.
16: So there's no better chance. They're unbeaten, the Wallabies, after 5 tests under new coach Les Kiss. It's all there for them. I'm going to cross to Michael Hooper, former Wallabies captain, during the show.
0: And we haven't won the Bledisloe at all, full stop, since 2002. It's been a very long time. Let's see if we can win this opening game. So if we don't win this weekend, it's over, right? There's only two.
16: We're toast.
0: Okay, we'll try again
16: next
0: year.
16: It's a big ask.
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0: Yes, Bathurst underway, Horsey.
16: Yeah, plenty of action. Not always with four wheels, it's got to be said. A mob of kangaroos. Do you call it? It's a mob, isn't it? Mob of kangaroos.
0: I think so. The guys will check.
16: It's not a flock or a
0: herd. No, it's definitely not a flock. No. Right.
16: Yeah, so a mob of kangaroos have been wreaking havoc on the mountain. They're weaving through traffic like you do on the way to Piermont for your shift, mate. So they had a yellow flag.
0: I get public transport. I'm a man of the people.
16: Anyway, there was a crash as well. Ryan Wood, he's out of qualifying. A heavy crash on Forest Elbow, so his car's still in the workshop. James Golding took out practice 4.
0: Right, good on you, Horsey. We'll catch you after 6. Okay. Thank you. Remember, for everyone going to Bathurst, one simple rule. 1 case of beer per person per day. It's that simple.
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29: It's 4 o'clock. Good afternoon. I'm Madeline McNeil.
1: The Independent Planning Commission will make the final call on the future of the proposed Town Hall Square in Sydney's CBD. The contentious plan put forward by Council has been declared a state significant development. Planning Minister Paul Scully has told James Willis the project will now go through a whole of government assessment.
12: There'll be an opportunity for individuals, the community, other stakeholders who are interested to have their say before ultimately being determined. And yes, it'll be assessed against the merits of planning, legislation, regulation and the like.
1: A truck fire has closed a stretch of Mona Vale Road on the northern beaches. The road is closed westbound at Ingleside and rural fire service crews are on scene. Drivers are being advised to allow extra travel time and follow the directions of emergency and traffic crews. Police have charged a seventh person over an alleged plot to kill a prominent Sydney gang figure. The 30-year-old woman has been charged with driving a stolen vehicle and conspire and agree to murder any person. The alleged plot was uncovered in September last year after police followed a BMW with cloned plates at Bankstown and discovered a loaded handgun discarded nearby. The tax office's ban on credit card payments has been delayed following extensive backlash from small business. Treasurer Jim Chalmers has announced the government will allocate extra funds to the ATO to support a year-long transition period. The measure was due to take effect next month. A class action's been launched on behalf of hundreds of thousands of veterans who may have had sensitive and medical information exposed. The case alleges about 300,000 veterans and family members had information shared with the University of South Australia. Gordon Legal Seb O'Mara says the affected personnel involved in the action are concerned about what information was handed over.
18: Fairly comprehensive details as to medical histories, including medical diagnoses, the types of treatment that's been engaged in respect of those diagnoses, when and where that treatment was provided.
1: Federal police have charged a Sydney man with defrauding the NDIS of just over $1.8 million. The 36-year-old allegedly submitted fraudulent invoices for services never provided while working as the director of a registered NDIS provider over 4 years. New South Wales Health is warning the public of a high-dose batch of MDMA circulating in the state. The tablets were discovered by the state government's pill testing service at a Homebush music festival on Saturday. And four international astronauts have splashed down off the California coast inside their SpaceX Dragon capsule, completing a 237-day mission dedicated to scientific research for future Moon and Mars exploration. In finance, just before close, the All Ords is down 68 points, one Australian dollar buying 69 US cents. Now sport with Adam Hawes.
16: Kiwi driver Ryan Wood is out of qualifying for the Bathurst 1000 after a heavy crash in practice. Brody Kostecki's eyeing off a record fourth straight pole position at Mount Panorama, but the number 17 driver says he won't be taking any risks ahead of Sunday's great race.
19: Yeah, hopefully we can have a good day today and get through qualifying and make it to the shootout. Just going to keep the car off the walls and, you can't win the race today, but you can definitely lose it.
16: Bangladesh is struggling at 4 for 56 in the 17th over in their first women's one day against Australia in Brisbane. Blues opener Ollie Davies is heading towards a double century in their Sheffield Shield clash with Tasmania. He's 193 not out off just 176 balls. The Blues 2 for 313 on day 2, a lead of 68 runs. And Aussie Travis Pastrana's Guardians have beaten the White Sox 9-5 in game 4 to square their divisional series in the MLB at 2-2. I'm Adam Hawes. That's the latest in news and sport.
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4: There's a truck on fire at Ingleside. It's closed Monavale Road westbound lanes after Lane Cove Road. Truck's broken down on Woodville Road, Maryland, south of Maryland's Road, and the M4 at St Mary's at the Mamre Road off-ramp. A multi-vehicle crash. 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I'm Steve Carline on Sydney's traffic leader, 2GB.
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25: Sunny with nor'easterly winds up to 25 kilometres per hour. A shower or two tomorrow, 16 to 30 in the city, 14 to 32 in the west. Right now it's 20 degrees in the city, 24 at Bankstown. I'm Madeline McNeil. 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
0: Great to have you company. Happy Friday. Now, Monavale Road is closed westbound at Ingleside due to a truck on fire. Westbound light vehicles can divert via Ponderosa Parade, McPherson Street, Garden Street and Powderworks Road. Westbound heavy vehicles should use Pittwater Road, Wakehurst Parkway, Warringah Road and Forest Way. And motorists are still being advised to allow extra travel time and follow directions of emergency services and traffic crews on site. You can go to the Traffic Management Centre, but just keep listening out. We'll have traffic updates throughout the program this afternoon. Coming up this hour, we will honour and remember the 25th anniversary of Australia's involvement in the Afghanistan war. That's coming up soon here on 2GB Drive. My name's James Willis. It's great to have you company. And I reckon you might have a story or a tip on this one. And I thought this was so funny when I saw it this afternoon online. It's been a pretty rough few weeks for the Rooster Connor Watson. He was ruled out of the grand final in the Roosters win. He watched his mates win from the sideline. But then at full time after the Roosters beat the Knights, the coach, Trent Robinson, handed Watson his own premiership ring anyway, engraved with the word coach. It turns out the fit has been too good because Connor then found himself in a jewelry store getting the ring cut off his finger with a bruise to show for it. This is how it played out.
27: Yeah, it's a grand final.
28: Look at that. That's what we like to see.
29: Oh, I reckon the legs are slowly.
30: Oh.
28: That's not well.
31: Oh, my God.
29: Oh, man.
31: Oh, my God.
0: Now, this happened at Affinity Diamonds, who made the ring, designed the ring, and then had the joy of cutting it off Connor Watson's finger. And Sam Rame from Affinity Diamonds is on the line for us this afternoon. G'day, Sam.
32: G'day, James. Thanks for taking time to talk to me, mate.
0: Hey, that firstly...
32: was, the first thing is he's walked in and the first thing he says is, in 2 hours from now, I've got an MRI and then we're flying overseas.
0: Crazy.
32: So a bit of pressure.
0: Yeah, crazy. Now, just talk us through what happened. I have to say, they are beautiful rings, the premiership rings, they look amazing, but talk us through what happened in this case.
32: So Connor's come in with his fiancée. He's going to an MRI in a couple of hours and then they're going overseas. And we've never had to cut one of these off. We make them big enough sizes so they usually fit, but these boys all bust their knuckles. So he shoved on a ring that's probably six sizes too small, partied for 4 days, including a Mad Monday, and it took an hour and 40 minutes to cut it off.
0: An hour and 40 minutes.
32: Hopefully he made it through the MRI. They're about 2.5 mil thick of solid gold.
0: Oh, okay.
32: So the usual tricks of cold water with ice or cream, they won't work on a ring that's, what, 12 millimeters, 14 millimeters wide and 2 mil deep. So, it took a bit of work. But, and it took five guys taking turns to grind away at it. It's a bit of work.
0: Okay, so we don't have the rest of the show. I'd love for you to explain this for the next hour and a half, but I'd just be keen for a bit of a summary about, in that 90 minutes it took to get off, what tricks did you try to remove the ring?
32: We went to the one thing we do. We've got a little grinder. Mm. We had to put a piece of metal underneath it against his finger so it wouldn't cut his finger. And we just slowly, but it's a hand twisted one. So you can sit there twisting this thing. It would literally took an hour 40, slowly cutting through it. And we finally got there. He had tried the tricks already. He'd been to the hospital. They couldn't get it off. His next stop was going to be the fire department, but we managed to get it done. So he got his MRI. He was very, very embarrassed. And now, he
0: wasn't proof
32: to prove it.
0: Okay. Now, you would hear these stories from time to time. If someone gets a ring stuck at home, what are the first points of call? What are the key tips here?
32: The first thing, a bit of cream, bit of hand cream. Then we go to the ice water for a while. And if that fails, we can tie some string and pull the string through and the ring feeds off. But that's for a wedding ring. They're 2 millimeters wide. This thing's much wider. Otherwise, go to your jeweler, and we've always got tools there for cutting these things off.
0: Okay, I've tried the soap in the water before. Does that even work?
32: Yeah, it'll do the trick, but cream is easier.
0: Cream?
32: Yep. Okay. Either hand cream or Vaseline, it'll do the job.
0: Okay, that's good to know. Now, how often, be honest, how often does this happen with someone? It might be an engagement ring, a commemorative ring, whatever it might be. Just tell us, how often do you have someone call you and say, I've had a ring stuck?
32: We probably get one a month, and I would say 90% of the time it's men, because we get old, we still think it fits, and we just shove the ring on, and we go, it's always men, very rarely women.
0: And do they have to come into store, and do they get the angle grinder as well?
32: Yeah, they all come in a lot quicker than a premiership ring. That hurt, having to cut that off. We probably get one every year or two that gets lost and we have to make a new one, but having one stuck, that's a first.
0: Mm, for sure. So about once a month. Okay. So, and that would have hurt. So hang on, what's happened to the ring now? Is it ruined?
32: No, we will have to make a new bottom afterwards. It's going to be a couple of weeks. He's overseas, so when he gets back, you'll get a shiny new premiership ring, and I might get Trent Robertson to come in and hand it to him again.
0: Oh, I love that. Hey, just before you go, Sam, how's business at the moment? Everything going okay?
32: Retail, thankfully, is improving. It's been scary this year. It's tough running a small business, especially in the CBD of Sydney. But now we have a run into Christmas, so hopefully it'll pick up for everybody.
0: What's going on with the diamond market versus the lab market? Where are things with that at the moment? Because there's a lot of talk about labs and obviously where diamonds sit. What are people preferring now?
32: We're at about 70% lab diamonds. When a young fella comes in and he wants a 2-carat diamond, is he going to spend $35,000 or $5,000? They'll spend the $5,000. And so a lot more are getting lab diamonds, and they're fine. The kids should save it for a house deposit or pay for a wedding. So we're seeing a lot more lab.
0: Sam, I appreciate your time. Thanks for spending a couple of minutes with us on this afternoon. Thank you.
32: Thanks for the time, James. Enjoy the weekend. Bye.
0: Sam Rame from Sydney Affinity Diamonds. So there you go. Connor Watson's come in. They've had to use the grinder. Oh, that sounds brutal. For 90 minutes, 1 hour 40 just to get it off, and now they've got to redo it. But come on, if you've got a story for me, help me out. 131-873 is our open line number. The text line 0460-873-873. But we've all been there, haven't we? You've had a ring stuck. You've panicked. It's probably been soap and water as a starting point. Sam reckons cream on the finger to get it off. But then, as he said, the next point of call is the fire department. My number's 131-873. Calls and feedback after this.
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5: No change with Motorvale Road at Ingleside. A truck fire has closed westbound lanes after Lane Cove Road. A truck's broken down at Granville on the James Roos Drive off-ramp to the M4. Another truck breakdown on Woodville Road, Merrylands. That's facing south at Merrylands Road, and south on Southern Cross Drive, a breakdown at East Lakes. Right now, for a
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3: Great to have you company at 18 minutes after 4. There is an explosive update on the story that we brought you yesterday. It relates to the prominent Indigenous leader, Mick Mundine. Now, Mundine has been arrested and charged with 2 counts of sexual assault, including assault on a child, over the historical allegations relating to a 15-year-old in 1986. Today, it has been revealed that the complainant is Yvonne Weldon, who is the elected City of Sydney councillor. Now, Yvonne Weldon has posted on social media this afternoon. She writes, "I have carried this for 40 years. It is time to no longer carry it. I came forward for the children who are now here and to break the culture of silence that allows abuse to continue. To other survivors of abuse in its many forms, you are not alone. It is never too late to speak up and seek support." The Sydney Morning Herald has been covering this story. Yvonne Weldon is the first Aboriginal councillor in the city of Sydney. And a police strike force was established last year to investigate the allegations against Mick Mundine. According to the Herald, he was questioned for several hours at Newtown Police Station before being charged. He was granted police bail and will face the Downing Centre local court next Wednesday. Mick Mundine's lawyer says he will fight the charges. Okay, feedback on the ring being stuck. 0460 873 873, and our telephone number is 131 873 for anyone that has a tip to get a stuck ring off someone's finger. Dave says soap and water is always the first option and it works 9 times out of 10. I regularly get my wedding band stuck. Greg says, when I was an apprentice electrician, I had to cut my boss's wedding ring off after an accident. Use side cutters and it wasn't pleasant. And Ian says, with a stuck ring, we use Windex. That's a good idea. Thank you. 0460 873 873. Colleen's online. Hi, Colleen.
4: Yes.
3: Yes, Colleen.
4: Yes. How are you, James?
3: I'm really good. How are you?
4: Good, thanks.
3: What have you got for us?
4: Well, now, I've got a very wide wedding band and I've got very large arthritic knuckles,
3: right,
4: on my left hand, and I was very successful in getting it off with just good old soap and water.
3: Yeah, the soap and water works most times, doesn't it?
4: It does, but needless to say, I don't wear that wedding band anymore.
3: Okay. Thanks, Colleen. Yeah. I appreciate your call, and thank you for calling in on this Friday afternoon. Our number is 131873, and you could go in the draw, Colleen, to win 4 single go-kart races on Australia's largest outdoor karting track. I'm not sure if you go for that, but you might. You would know someone that would. In high-performance carts capable of over 80 kilometres an hour, this prize is valued at over $200. 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That's carts with a K, easterncreekkarts.com.au. 0460 873 873. Peter says, don't wear rings. It's a simple fix. And Brendan says, a piece of string. Look it up. That works every time with a stuck ring. Now, the big story in politics today relates to the ATO and the government. The government has finally stepped in and the ATO credit card ban has been delayed. The ban will no longer come into effect at the end of next month. Treasurer Jim Chalmers has finally intervened and negotiated with the ATO.
5: We've stepped in to ensure that the tax office can take credit

0: card payments until the end of June next year. This will give them the time to consult more with small business and to get it right. This recognises the really important contribution that small businesses make to our local communities and to our economy more broadly. So we've stepped in here to provide the necessary funding to ensure that the ATO can continue to take credit card payments until the end of the financial year.
1: The government has allocated additional funds to the ATO to support a year-long transition period. Now, I understand this is going to cost taxpayers about $200 million by delaying this in a year-long transition period, but it is a major backflip from the ATO. And I can tell you, having spoken to a number of Labor MPs and Labor ministers in the last 24 hours, the anger over the handling of this issue and the lack of response from the government and lack of clarity from the government is white hot. And they were very, very cross with the fact that a lot of ministers and MPs, probably half a dozen, had to go out and defend this. It had nothing to do with their portfolio whatsoever. And then suddenly, on the Friday after this was an issue days and days and days ago, Treasurer Jim Chalmers has come out and said, well, no, we're going to step in at long last. The anger over this is white hot. This morning, Foreign Minister Penny Wong insisted that the government's hands were tied.
2: Now, in terms of the ATO, I'd make two points. They are independent. You know, governments can't direct the tax office to implement tax in a certain way. What we can do is say to them, you should be consulting with small business, and we would really encourage the ATO to engage with small business about this.
1: The announcement by the Treasurer comes after a fierce pushback from businesses who are worried about managing their cash flow, but Jim Chalmers has confirmed this isn't a permanent scrap of the ban from the ATO accepting credit cards and banning that moving forward. This is simply more time for consultation.
0: The initial two-month consultation period was part of anticipating this change that the ATO has announced. But what we're doing today is making it clearer and for longer that the ATO will continue to accept credit cards until the end of June next year, and that will give them more time to consult.
1: Now, this in reality was not going to impact every small business. Only a small percentage, I think 2%, use credit cards for their ATO repayments. And to be honest, there is a part of this, and it's an explainer piece, but in a lot of cases, if you can get on an ATO payment plan, the interest repayment would be less than that of a credit card. But the point here was that this was rushed, no consultation. Businesses found out about it 8 hours before it started. And so it's sensible to kick the can down the road, consult more and figure out where this lands. However, for the time being, this delay until next year will cost you and I $200 million, is my understanding of what I've read today. And everywhere you go since October 1, the price of coffee, food, takeaway, beer, retail, whatever it may be, anywhere that doesn't have a fixed price on an item has used this opportunity to put their prices up. And the Prime Minister told us on October 1, every time you tap, it's costing you money, that'll be going down very, very soon. Do you remember what he said? Now, let's go to calls before we move on wedding rings and stuck rings. James is online too. Hi, James.
3: Yeah, g'day, James. My wife used this just the other week when she was having surgery. You get some dental floss. You push the ring back away from the knuckle where you've got a little bit more clearance. You push the dental floss underneath the ring, then use some soap or other sort of, you know, lubricant, and you wind the dental floss back towards your finger and it helps ease it off.
1: That's brilliant. Thank you. And it worked? It worked the first time.
3: It worked. Yep. Go on YouTube.
1: Yeah, that's good. I had one put on me recently for one of these one of these tech rings that checks your pulse and all that sort of stuff. And my girlfriend put it on me as one of these little, like there's a little tester kit with it. And it went on and it didn't come off. And 6 hours later, my finger was like throbbing three times the size it normally is. And I said, we're going to have to go to the hospital here very, very soon. But in the end, It was a bit of the good old-fashioned dishwasher liquid and soap that got it off in one go. Robert's online. Hi, Robert.
4: Good afternoon. My ex-wife had her engagement ring stuck on her finger, so I took her to the jeweller and he said, look, we can handle this two ways. We can cut it off, it'll cost you $35, or we can cut the finger off. I said, cut the finger off, Medicare will pay for that.
1: Stop it. He's joking. He's joking. He paid the $35. I knew that this would get out of hand very, very quickly. Thank you. 131-873 is our open line number as the news comes up in a couple of minutes from now. Now, on the text line, 0460-873-873, Brad says, I just paid a $32,000 super bill with my Amex, which normally cost me $600. The ATO website said my bank would charge me, and they haven't, so I'm in front of a change. And not thinking duds. Thank you. 0460-873-873. Let's go to Judy on line 5. Hi, Judy. Yes, Judy.
5: Welcome, James. Hi, James.
1: Hi, how are you?
5: Welcome to Drive.
1: Thank you. I'm having a good time. I hope you're enjoying listening.
5: Good. Yeah, we are. We are.
1: Thank you.
5: James, behind our wonderful treasurer, Mr. Chalmers,
1: yeah.
5: Is there not a huge department of bureaucrats that would have consulted and advised and gone over this idea with a fine-tuned tooth comb? I mean, he's not just the one that comes up with this thought bubble.
1: Yeah, I know. I know. Well, this is the result. What happened on October 1, Judy, was the result of a long period of consultation with everyone to get to this point where suddenly we said the credit card fee is banned from being charged to the consumer. But I think you're right in saying I don't think they run all the scenarios, because you've heard stories in recent days where they say you can't pay your rent now with the credit card, your strata, your school fees, all these different services can no longer pay with a credit card. I don't think they ran those scenarios. And you're right, there's a whole bureaucracy behind Jim to be saying, hey, by the way, Treasurer, by doing this, this is what the flow-on effect will be.
5: And the majority of those bureaucrats probably get paid more than what Jim Chalmers does. I mean, it's laughable.
1: Yep, we got too many of those. Thank you, Judy, and thanks for your kind words. There are far too many bureaucrats behind the scenes that are meant to be doing the job of the ministers and making it the best use of our money overall, taxpayers' money over and over again, to make the best use of how we pay tax, why we pay tax, and where it ends up. And then you have so many dumb scenarios like this that play out over and over again. The minister clears it up. I'm not excusing Jim Chalmers, by the way, as part of this. I'm not, and I think the government took far too long, and they need to be reading the tea leaves a little bit quicker. The anger on this from small business has been clear for more than a week. It should not have taken Jim Chalmers until now to come out and say we're actually going to change our minds on this. But where was the bureaucracy running the scenarios? The news is next. And we say good afternoon, Madeline McNeil. Hello, Madeline.
6: Hi, James. The RFS is on scene at Ingleside, where a truck's caught fire on Mona Vale Road. A stretch of the road is closed westbound, diversions are in place, and drivers should allow extra travel time. Sydney Council's Town Hall Square proposal will go before the Independent Planning Commission for final approval after the divisive project was declared a state significant development. The tax officer's ban on credit card payments has been delayed until the end of the financial year after the federal government committed extra funding to support a transition period. And a woman has been arrested, becoming the seventh person charged over an alleged plot to kill a prominent Sydney gang figure. In sport, Australia's test team's brushing off claims of any lingering tension in Durban. Tonight marks the Aussies' first test on South African soil since 2018's sandpaper scandal. Thanks, James. More news and sport at 5.
1: Thank you. 131-873 is our open line number. And just repeating, and this is a big story, and you remember where you were almost a week ago now, when Luke Grant was on air on the weekends and the news came through that as people said farewell to Newcastle Knights, the team that was on their way to Sydney for the grand final against the Roosters, their first grand final in 25 years, and the fans lined up along Newcastle Link Road at the Transfield Drive roundabout at about 4 p.m. when this occurred, you know, and this car ploughed through and

0: 10 were injured, including little children. And the driver has now been charged. The 18-year-old driver faced court today for a bail hearing. His family live in a multi-million dollar house in Sydney. This happened in Newcastle. You've all seen the footage. And the court hears today, the bloke's been given bail. Bail. And there's been all these other court decisions today. There's one here that is in a different state, but the ACT Magistrates Court, an 18-year-old man, has been refused bail relating to an alleged incident of animal cruelty. Now, good. But then you have this case that has shocked everyone, rattled the community of Newcastle, appalling scenes, allegedly 3 counts of dangerous driving, occasionally action bodily harm, 3 counts of negligent driving, and 3 counts of causing bodily harm by misconduct in charge of a motor vehicle, an 18-year-old P-plater, and the bloke is given bail today. There's something seriously wrong with our legal system.
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2: Well, a bit squeezy heading south to Spit Bridge on Manly Road. Not the worst on the north side. Motorvale Road at Ingleside. Got a section closed there near Lane Cove Road. That's westbound lanes. Truck breakdown at Granville on the James Roos Drive off-ramp to the M4. Window seat negotiations going nowhere? Right. Tantrum triggered head cake kicking in? That's one for Panadol Extra. Always read the label and follow the directions for use. Incorrect use could be harmful. 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

0: terror attack on America on September 11, 2001. Our brave soldiers packed their bags. They went to a war on the other side of the world. It was hell on earth. And 35,000 ADF members served and were deployed to Afghanistan in the wider Middle East area of operations in relation to Afghanistan. And more than 40, sadly, were killed in combat. One of the veterans who served in Afghanistan on multiple occasions is the retired Special Forces Commander, Heston Russell. He's on the line for us this afternoon. Heston, g'day.
1: Good afternoon, James.
0: It'll be a day of reflection for you on Sunday and for your fellow soldiers that you served alongside.
1: Yeah, absolutely. And look, for me, this anniversary is overwhelmingly about those people. Like you said, you know, 25 years ago, Australia began what would become our longest conflict. And across those two decades, like you said, over 35,000 people deployed. But I had the extraordinary privilege of commanding and serving alongside some of the finest human beings I've ever known. You know, people who demonstrated the very best of Australian character, courage, compassion, humour, selflessness, and an extraordinary commitment to your mates. And we achieved incredible things. And, you know, there were definitely difficult lessons to learn from it, but I got to experience, you know, some of the most excellent examples of human spirit in some of the most demanding circumstances. And they're a lot of the experiences and people that I carry forward with me today.
0: I just want you to try and give people an idea, and I don't think veterans get asked this enough, but when you arrived on the ground in Afghanistan and you started doing these missions day to day, you're often dropped somewhere for a mission by helicopter. Your first impressions of those moments?
1: Yeah, it's very surreal, especially in the dust and plains of Afghanistan, high up in the hills. You know, it starts at about 10,000 feet above sea level, so it's already a bit gasping for air. But you land and the helicopters wash up all this brown dust around you, and as the dust starts to clear, be it day or night, you start moving your way to the target. And for us in Special Forces, that's where you know there are bad people you've been watching and listening to for the last couple of weeks. And we did so alongside our Afghan partner force and alongside our mates who we'd been down at, you know, the Kuju Bay Hotel or other places just before we deployed. And you're putting your skills, knowledge and everything else to the task. And you didn't know what you would face there, particularly with the threat we had underground with IEDs. And I lost one of my best soldiers, Scott Smith, to an IED over there. Mm. But, you know, it truly tested you. It was absolute accountability. There was nowhere to hide. Words had meaning, but actions were the true testament of us. And I look back at it as the best version of me. And it is the high watermark for my life, where I got to represent my country away from media, away from social media, away from any applause. But, you know, one deployment with my guys, we did that 67 times in 5 months. And you get to really learn, know and love the people you do that with, and to be in an environment where you just trust each other so much, where there isn't the white noise, the politics and all the rest of today. You know, it's deploying our men and women to war should not be the answer. That's diplomacy fails and when politicians fail to do their job. But the lessons learned for my generation to carry forward and help carry that spirit forward are the true testament of what I reflect on when this anniversary comes around.
0: The voice you're hearing is the retired Special Forces Commander, Heston Russell. He was serving in Afghanistan on multiple occasions, 2011, 2012 and 2015. Can I ask this, Heston, and I ask this innocently as someone that has never been brave enough to serve in conflict, but when you have these situations unfolding around you, when there are bullets whizzing in all sorts of directions, when there are bombs going off, when you're dealing with an enemy who did not play by the rules of war, how are you not overwhelmed with fear in those moments?
1: I think for me, mate, especially in the Special Forces, we're so well trained and so well prepared when we go, when you're doing the job that you would happily lay down your life for. And I don't say that stoically, I say that really, because you truly believed in the mission, you saw the people you were helping, and you got to see the evil that we fight to also protect people from having to face and know about here back home. And I've never felt more alive, more fulfilled, no more present and connected to the moments that were those most chaotic. And again, most connected to those people in those moments. And perhaps it's a sad reality that too often that only happens when lives are on the line. But again, I just see it as an incredible opportunity I had to do what I signed up to do with some of the best people I've ever met and will ever meet. And to have the incredible lessons learned as now the responsibility to carry forward. When people say she'll be right, when people say this is the standard we have, knowing that there is a higher standard, that we should expect more, and truly what people can achieve when they come together with purpose. You know, it's inspiration that's got me through all these years of controversy and everything else outside of service, mate. And I wouldn't change it for anything.
0: Well, I'll ask you about that in just a moment. But firstly, how did it sit with you in terms of the way that the Allied forces left Afghanistan when Joe Biden made the decision to pull the US out, and then within weeks the Taliban was back in charge?
1: Yeah, it was very emotional, and I come from, you know, five generations of veterans, and my grandfather from Korea and Vietnam saw the same happen in Saigon. And I've had time to reflect on this, and the men and women who served on the ground tactically and operationally did an amazing job. And where politicians fail to start wars, politicians fail to end this one properly. And the mess that was the withdrawal is not the result of the actions of our service men and women on the ground. It's the actions of those responsible for the strategy, the diplomacy and the politics. And they need to carry that. And we who are there will make sure that they never forget that should they choose to deploy our service men and women again. But we also need to carry, you know, the weight in both hands where it was a failed withdrawal. But, you know, just like any relationship, because it didn't end well, there is so much excellence that came from our time over there. And Australia arguably withdrew much prior to when the US had the cluster that was the fall of Kabul. And I now rest easy with that.
0: Just lastly, you came home, you became a veteran, and you were hit with a new battle, which I've heard you describe before as tougher or more ferocious than anything that you faced on the other side of the world, and that was allegations of war crimes. It was claims from the media about you being involved in illegal activity and the impact that that had on family members and everything else. I mean, that has been your fight in the last 5 or 6 years. It's been appalling the way we've treated some veterans.
1: Yeah, well, look, the greatest failing of the Afghanistan campaign by our government and some media did not take the Australian public on the journey of our longest conflict. And people were left wondering, was it worth it when Kabul fell? They were left asking questions about these allegations that have only now been turned into two people being charged, no one convicted. And we allowed those who sat in places like, you know, Al Minhad in the UAE outside of the war zone collecting medals to stand up and talk about brutal truths and tar our service personnel with a damaging brush for the sake of politics as opposed to what actually happened on the ground. And you know, working through incredible places like you guys at 2GB and other outlets, we've started to win that fight.
0: Mm. It's been brutal, though, and we appreciate you joining us ahead of this very important anniversary on Sunday. Heston, thank you, and thank you for your service to our country. Thanks again.
1: Thanks for the chat, James.
0: Heston Russell, the retired Special Forces Commander. He served in Afghanistan 3 times, 2011, 2012, and 2015. There were 35,000 members of the ADF who were deployed to Afghanistan and the wider Middle East, and the anniversary of Australia's involvement in Afghanistan, the 25-year anniversary, is on this Sunday.
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3: A little improvement on Motorvale Road at Ingleside with the earlier truck fire. It's just the one westbound lane closed now after Lane Cove Road. We've got a truck breakdown at Granville, still on James Roos Drive on ramp to the M4 and pointing west, and Harbour Tunnel east and west distributors heading south full. 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
0: 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On the text line 0460 873 873, Jeff says, Heston, you are a great Australian. Heston Russell, we spoke to just before the news. He served in Afghanistan three times. This Sunday is 25 years since Australia joined the Afghanistan war in 2001. Veronica says, thank you for serving our country, Heston, and thank you, James, for that interview. 0460 873 873. And Peter says, Heston is a great Australian. Thank you for sharing and spending some time on that issue over the last few hours. A man has been charged after an alleged carjacking in Sydney's CBD ended in a crash with a police car. It happened at about 9 o'clock last night on the corner of King and Pitt Streets. Police allege that a 36-year-old man from South Australia approached a 26-year-old woman in her Mazda and stole the car. She wasn't injured, but outside the QVB, the Mazda allegedly slammed into a rideshare car, which then crashed into a parked police car. Acting Commander Adam Soller says a woman walking past was also hurt.
14: That allegedly stolen vehicle then drove along George Street, approaching the intersection of Market Street outside the Queen Victoria building. As that allegedly stolen vehicle approached the Queen Victoria building, it then collided with a rideshare vehicle. And as a result of that collision, the rideshare vehicle then struck a responding New South Wales police vehicle head-on with two police officers inside the vehicle. Also, as a result of that collision, the allegedly stolen vehicle collided with a bollard outside the Queen Victoria building, and that bollard was removed from the ground and struck a pedestrian who was walking past.
0: The 58-year-old pedestrian suffered a cut to the head and was taken to hospital in a stable condition. The man was arrested at the scene. He's been charged with offences including assault with intent to take a motor vehicle, negligent driving and common assault. He was refused bail and will face Downing Centre local court next Wednesday. Interesting email from Les. Hi, James. I'm not a big electricity user. My bill for this time in 2025 was $227.40. My current bill is $319.39, although they've informed me that I use marginally less per day than this calendar quarter from last year. Les says, doing the maths, an increase of $91.99, that's a 40.45% increase on last year. And of course, the $120 million that Chris Bowen has spent in Fiji divided by 28 million Aussies means every last soul chipped in $4.29. Well, if you were in Fiji at COP in those embarrassing blue shirts, those Hawaiian shirts from Lowe's, and it meant that everyone was getting a cheaper power bill, well, then you'd be along for the ride. But from everything I've read, power bills won't be coming down, Les, including yours, for 10 years. And you've just copped a 40% increase year on year, which you, like most people, including me, simply cannot afford.
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16: Drama's on the M5 at Moorbank, just past Heathcote Road. We've had a truck and car crash. Two of four westbound lanes closed. Got a car breakdown on the M4 off-ramp to Church Street at Holroyd, and the James Roost Drive on-ramp to the M4 at Granville has a truck breakdown. 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I'm Steve Carline on Sydney's traffic leader, 2GB.
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0: Tom says the shirts worn by Chris Bowen and the Prime Minister in Fiji, I don't think they would have been Hawaiian shirts. They would have been Fijian shirts. Yeah, fair point, Tom. Thank you. 0460-873-873 is our text line. 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
0: Yeah, the news is next in 4 minutes from now. This is James Willis on 2GB Drive. Tony says, hi, James. Why is it that I can go to Fiji for a week and it will cost me about $10,000, but as soon as you're a politician, it costs tens of millions of dollars? Great point, Tony. There's wedding taxes and then there's that. What's doing?
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0: The host of Life and Technology on 2GB at 8 a.m. tomorrow morning is Charlie Brown. He's with me on the line. G'day, Charlie.
2: How are you, James?
0: Now, let's talk about this. A man has discovered his parents' smart coffee machine used how much data in 10 days?
2: A terabyte of data. A terabyte. Now, the good news was that it all wasn't downloaded off the internet. So this is a connected appliance, like many of the smart appliances that we have today, your air conditioner, your TV, whatever. This was a coffee machine and allowed you to turn it on remotely and get it prepped for making a coffee, and they connected it to the internet. And after 10 days, over that 10-day period, after doing so, they noticed their Wi-Fi network was a bit sluggish and things were a bit unusual. And then they went and looked at what was going on with their Wi-Fi router, and this device had transferred over their network a terabyte of data in 10 days. Now that is a lot, James. For me to do that, I would probably need to have, I don't know, two smart TVs for a good part of the day streaming 4K over 10 days to get to the same results. So,
0: right. I was going to ask that. How much for the average person, how much is a terabyte of data?
2: Yeah, it's a lot. And the thing to remember with this stuff is we can all look at what's going on with our connected devices in our home by looking at the app that manages our Wi-Fi router. We never ever do unless, you know, something when we're streaming a TV show or whatever, something doesn't work, but we can all do the same thing. In this case, it was a bit of a rude shock. Now the person in question was going to deep dive into what was going on. Instead, they just disconnected it from the Wi-Fi and kept using the machine.
0: So could they still make coffee?
2: They could still make coffee, just not using the app, which I don't know. I've had a couple of these smart coffee machines with apps. I don't think that you really need them. I think a good coffee machine that makes good coffee, stop there. Don't overcomplicate it.
0: No, absolutely. Is this why we need all these data centers for the coffee machines?
2: I didn't think of that one.
0: Well, yeah, what are we building them all for?
2: I hope not. But if you're having, this is the main thing to remember. If you're having this issue at home, something's not quite right. Just open the app, have a look at the devices that are connected. You will see.
0: Yep.
2: You will see if anything unusual is going on pretty quickly.
0: We've got to go. Thanks, Charlie. We'll catch you tomorrow.
2: Thanks, James.
0: See Charlie Brown, the host of Life and Technology, 8 a.m. Saturday on 2GB.
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3: It's 5 o'clock. Good afternoon. I'm Madeline McNeil. The federal government denies it's a double standard for small businesses to pay interchange fees, but not the tax office. The ATO will delay its credit card ban until the end of the financial year after Labor promised to fund the agency's surcharge costs. The backdown follows immense pressure from the opposition, industry groups and some government ministers. Treasurer Jim Chalmers says you can't compare the tax office with small business.
4: There's a different proposition when it comes to the ATO implementing tax rates versus small businesses and others setting prices for their goods and services. So I think there is a difference there.
3: The Shop Workers Union is welcoming the chance for members' voices to be heard on plans for a town hall square, with the Independent Planning Commission to have the final say on its future. The City of Sydney's proposal would see 7 buildings demolished, including one of the country's busiest Woolworths. SDA Secretary Bernie Smith says the union is open to working with council, but this plan would risk more than 1,000 jobs.
24: We're working with business. We'd be happy to work with council, but they've been very dismissive of the rights of workers in this process. Maybe those buildings stay, and maybe there's some more affordable housing that could be put into some of those buildings too. But I'm sure there's a whole lot of things that could keep the services in place, keep the jobs in place, and do things that the city needs.
3: Prosecutors have indicated they intend to pursue further charges against a teenager accused of crashing into a crowd of Newcastle Knights fans on the eve of the NRL Grand Final. The 18-year-old has been granted bail after 6 nights in custody. He is facing 9 charges relating to 3 alleged victims, with authorities likely to add more as investigations continue. Visitors to the Sydney Fish Market will need to wait longer than anticipated to catch a ferry to the site. The attraction's new wharf is now scheduled to open in the second half of 2027, months later than previously planned. Construction's expected to begin early in the new year. And the jeweller who crafted this year's NRL Premiership ring says it took almost 2 hours to cut one of the $15,000 mementos from Connor Watson's finger. The Roosters star was ruled out of the grand final due to a head knock, but coach Trent Robinson made sure the star utility left the ground with a memento by gifting Watson his ring. Sam Rami from Affinity Diamonds has told James Willis Watson and his fiancée showed up days after the decider, hours before Watson was due to undergo an MRI.
1: And we've never had to cut one of these off. We make them big enough sizes so they usually fit, but these boys all bust their knuckles. So he shoved on a ring that's probably six sizes too small, partied for 4 days, including a Mad Monday, and it took an hour and 40 minutes to cut it off.
3: In finance, the All Ords closed up 54 points, one Australian dollar buying 69.8 US cents. Now sport with Adam Hawes.
5: Supercars rookie Zach Bates has claimed provisional pole for the Bathurst 1000. The 22-year-old from Matchstone Racing has taken top spot for tomorrow's top 10 shootout. Australia's test team is brushing off claims of any lingering tension in Durban ahead of their first test on South African soil since 2018's Sandpaper Gate scandal. Captain Pat Cummins shutting down suggestions of awkwardness, insisting his team is a transformed playing group.
6: It was pretty full on, you know, after that. I think pretty much every test team in the world felt like they'd adjusted, made some adjustments, and, you know, this group's quite a different group in how we approach playing, and I'm, you know, really proud of how the guys have been.
5: Blues opening batsman Ollie Davies is producing an innings for the ages at Cricket Central. He's 224 not out off 204 balls. The Blues 2 for 365 in their Sheffield Shield clash with Tasmania. That's a lead of 120 runs. I'm Adam Hawes. That's the latest in news and sport.
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15: 2GB traffic.
16: Just the one westbound lane of Mona Vale Road closed through Ingleside, and two westbound lanes of the M5 are closed at Moorbank because of an earlier truck and car crash. Warringah Freeway, busy both ways at North Sydney, and the eastern and western distributors do their heavy lifting southbound. Save big on your weekly shop. 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
3: clear with nor'easterly winds after 25 kilometres per hour. A shower or two tomorrow, 16 to 30 in the city, 14 to 32 in the west. Right now it's 20 degrees in the city, 22 at Bankstown and Lucas Heights. I'm Madeline McNeil. There'll be more news at 5.30 on your news leader, Sydney's 2GB.
15: Until 6, this is 2GB Drive with James Willis.
0: Yes, until 6, and this is the last hour of the show. And can I just say thank you to everyone that's been in touch in relation to a bit of feedback on how this first week has been. It's been a bit of a whirlwind, but I'm absolutely loving this job on 2GB Drive. And I want to say thank you to everyone that's been in touch via the text line and the emails or calling me direct, people I haven't heard from in years getting in touch. So thank you for that. It's been a thrill. It's a privilege. I love this radio station. I love the people here. There are phenomenal people working behind the scenes on this program, including the panel operator, Liam, who does a wonderful job, the executive producer, Emily, the producers, Chelsea and Jess. There is some phenomenally talented people that make me sound better than I actually am. But I love this radio station. I've worked here on and off for 15 years, the best part of that. And I want to thank the CEO, Tom Malone, and the management team, including Greg Burns, Luke Davis, for backing me in for this role. It is a privilege. And to have people call and text and say well done has just been so wonderful. So thank you again. Thank you, thank you, thank you. Okay, busy last hour of the show. We want to start with this. This has been the big story of the day, and at long last, the federal government has woken up and got involved in this blue between small business and the ATO over credit card payments. This has now been delayed and won't happen until next year. We finally heard from the Treasurer, Jim Chalmers, today, who said there are going to be ongoing negotiations with the ATO.
9: We've stepped in to ensure that the tax office can take credit card payments until the end of June next year. This will give them the time to consult more with small business and to get it right. This recognises the really important contribution that small businesses make to our local communities and to our economy more broadly. So we've stepped in here to provide the necessary funding to ensure that the ATO can continue to take credit card payments until the end of the financial year.
0: Jane Hume is the Deputy Federal Liberal Leader. She's on the line for us this afternoon. Jane, good afternoon.
10: Great to be with you, James. What a mess this has been.
0: What took them so long?
10: Good question. But, you know, let's be honest here. This isn't a fix. This is just a delay. There's been an entire week of buck passing between Jim Chalmers, and first the RBA decided this, not us, and then it was the ATO made a decision and it was not us. And I mean, it's just bewildering. It was staggering how long it's been taken. It's taken to drag Jim Chalmers into action on this because, to be honest, small businesses, this took them totally by surprise. Mm. And small businesses need certainty. They don't want a stay of execution. They want certainty. So, you know, we want them to scrap the ban entirely, not just delay it.
0: Well, and that's it. And you realise, Jane, that there are a lot of small businesses that have a quite complicated relationship with the ATO at the best of times. Not everyone uses the credit card to pay off the debt or whatever it may be. But, I mean, the issue here was they found out about this with about 6 to 8 hours notice.
10: Yeah, that's exactly right. But, you know, now Jim Chalmers has essentially come to the ATO's rescue because it's one rule for Canberra. It's entirely another rule for small business. The ATO's getting what is essentially a taxpayer-funded bailout, but the local cafe doesn't get that. There's no bailout for them. There's no lifeline for them. They've still got to swallow up the cost of these credit card surcharges, or they've got to pass them on to consumers. The ATO weren't asked to do the same. The hypocrisy of this is absolutely staggering. So Labor saying, small businesses, you have to absorb the costs, but the ATO refuses to accept credit card payments because it doesn't want to have to absorb the costs. So small businesses will end up having to deal with that.
0: Yeah, absolutely. Now, moving forward, how do we navigate this so that the small business doesn't have to cop this in the neck? What is the solution here in terms of legislation?
10: Well, essentially, the ATO should be required to accept credit card payments. Small businesses use their credit cards to pay off their tax perfectly legitimately. It's a really important way of managing their cash flow. And the idea that the ATO would just say, oh, we don't take credit cards anymore, that's just the thin end of the wedge. What about ASIC? Are they not going to take credit cards for licences? We're now hearing that local governments are going to stop taking credit cards. We've already heard that private schools are going to stop taking credit cards. This is really, really unfair. But for small businesses, it's going to pinch the most. The small business minister said, oh, well, if businesses have trouble with their cash flows, they could just go on a payment plan with the ATO. Well, I mean, honestly, that demonstrates just how little Labor understands small business. Those payment plans, they're really harsh. It's an 11% interest
0: too
10: rate.
0: Much.
10: Mm. The ATO comes after the debt, you know, really actively. Whereas if you can do it with a credit card, you can manage that. You can manage it yourself. They just clearly do not understand small business, who are the backbone of the economy.
0: Yeah.
10: They're the backbone of our employment and our local communities. But the government has kept on piling on costs and uncertainty. And this is all going on while businesses are shutting their doors at record rates, particularly in New South Wales.
0: Be honest, do the Comcars take credit cards?
10: Well, they don't. We don't use cab charge in Comcars, unfortunately. They do charge us. Don't for a second. Don't think we don't know exactly how much each trip costs.
0: And we do as well, by the way.
10: They don't. Yeah.
0: Hey, Jane, great to hear your voice. I appreciate your time on the program on this Friday.
10: My pleasure, James. Good to be with you. Have a good weekend.
0: You too. Jane Hume, the Deputy Liberal Leader, joining us for the latest on this. And it just took far too long. And Jim Chalmers is suddenly, I understand the Treasurer may have been overseas. Someone said Japan. The Prime Minister's been in Fiji. Chris Bowen's been in Fiji. We've got ministers in other parts of the country, and small businesses here have been saying, enough, help, please. We need help with this credit card surcharge. Everyone's put their prices up. This started on October 1. Today is October 9. And finally, Jim Chalmers has said, no, not yet. Well, they've listened, but it took far too long. 131873 is our number. Here's an idea for you, and it's the last couple of days of school holidays. Have you thought about going up somewhere in a hot air balloon?
11: Up and away, my beautiful
0: balloon. Did you know that this month the suburb of Camden is celebrating 50 years of hot air ballooning? Matt Scaife is the director of Balloon Aloft and Australia's hot air balloon champion. He's on the line for us this afternoon. G'day, Matt.
12: G'day, James. How are you?
0: I didn't realise that. Congratulations. Hot air balloon champ. How did you win that?
12: By beating the rest of them, I guess.
0: What, in a race? Like a distance race, a timed race?
12: It's not a distance race. It's more of a navigational task. The skill of the pilot is to be able to navigate through the different layers of winds to get to where they need to go to sort of where the targets are. So it just turns out that I'm pretty good at it.
0: That's amazing. I've always wanted to do this. In general, how many people at once go up in the hot air balloon?
12: Generally, if we're flying in the Hunter Valley or in Camden, our basket size is around about 20 passengers. Mm. And each the balloon itself is sort of compartmentalized into four different sections. So there's around about 4 to 5 people in each section.
0: Right, understand. Now, how high off the ground do they go? And am I right in saying that you generally, in fact, nearly always fly in the morning?
12: Yeah, we can only fly in the morning. That's when the winds are at the most stable in the southern hemisphere. In Europe or in the northern hemisphere, you've got twilight. So the actual winds cool down in the evening and calm down in the evening, and you'll actually be able to fly. But in Australia, it's just too still windy and thermic in the afternoon. So only sunrise balloon flights that we get up to.
0: Understood.
12: And then height-wise, we get up to around about 2,000 to 3,000, 4,000 feet on average each flight.
0: Wow, that's amazing. It must be so peaceful and beautiful.
12: It is. Each time I take off, what gets my juices going every morning is just people's reaction every time we're lifting off the ground, and just that feeling that they've never felt before. It's sort of that lighter than air experience. It's kind of like standing still with the earth kind of falling away from you, rather than, say, when you're taking off in a plane or a helicopter, you sort of feel a bit of inertia or a bit of G going up. But with a balloon, you don't feel any of that. So it's quite a different feeling.
0: And the kids love it?
12: The kids love it. Yeah, absolutely. Yeah, we take like bubble wands up with us and a few other things to keep them occupied, even paper airplanes or something like that. That's good. But no, the kids really do love it as well. Again, it's a pretty magical experience.
0: Fantastic. Now, after all of these years, come on, be honest, there must have been something crazy happen on one of these flights.
12: Well, yeah, I mean, a few, definitely. I mean, we've had everything from sort of, you know, when you got fast landings and stuff like that. This is back in the day before sort of the vent systems has changed. I mean, ballooning's been going around for 50 years now. So back in the day, we basically were flying balloons, if you're thinking about it, with a car, only with a handbrake, without actually

0: board.
1: Matt, come on. Were you on the flight as well?
0: I was, yeah.
1: Were you
0: was
1: in the nude?
0: Pilot, yeah. Yeah, it was, no, I was, no. My excuse was I had to wear a certain amount of uniform around the gas and stuff, but it was a bit chilly for me, to be honest. Yeah.
1: That is all time. They were nude. They took their clothes off in the air.
0: Yeah, no, they did. Yeah, no, they actually took off with no clothes on and landed with no clothes on. So it was, they only got dressed, they undressed as the balloon was inflating and then, managed to put them back on again as we landed. So, it was quite the sight, I can assure you.
1: You're brilliant. Matt, thanks for spending some time with us on this Friday afternoon. I appreciate you joining us.
0: Yeah, no problem at all. Thanks for the chat.
1: Matt Scaife is the director of Balloon Aloft and Australia's hot air balloon champion. Said crazy stories, 50 years of ballooning in Camden. The craziest one, 5 nudists on board on the balloon. But he said he was not nude.
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3: Northbound delays through the harbour tunnels are from an earlier breakdown. Southbound, just garden variety traffic. We do have a multi-vehicle crash west on the M2 at Carlingford, and an earlier truck fire has kept a westbound lane of Mona Vale Road closed at Ingleside. The first ever Kia Seltos Hybrid arrives soon, mixing hybrid efficiency with a brand new sculpted style inside and out. 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I'm Steve Carline on Sydney's 2GB.
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1: 131873. Alan says, James, will you be talking to Kate at Harris Farm? Yes, we will. We will before the end of the show. And I've got some great news. In fact, I went to

0: Harris Farm today, and I, for the first time going to Harris Farm in the last few weeks, I saw mangoes, and I smelt mangoes, and they're back, and they were outstanding. And we'll go through that with Kate from Harris Farm before the end of the show. 131873, thank you for reminding me. But in the meantime, Ian's online about hot air balloons. Hi, Ian.
1: G'day, James. Great to speak with you. You're tremendous on that station.
0: Thanks, Ian. I appreciate that. Thank you.
1: I just wanted to tell you a funny story of my mum with my three sisters. We took my mum for her 70th in the Hunter Valley ballooning. Mm. She couldn't get into the basket. There's no door on the basket. She couldn't climb the ladder, so we had to rotate the basket 90 degrees, and we all had to hold her like a torpedo and feed her in, push the basket back up, take off, do the trip, and then do the reverse when we got her down to the ground. It was tremendous.
0: Did she still enjoy it?
1: Oh, yeah. We're all laughing so much. And it's a party story I still tell.
0: You had to torpedo her. Is that what you said?
1: Yeah, exactly. You had to feed her in feet first into the basket, then push the basket up and take off and disturb all the neighbours and their dogs going off their nut.
0: Oh, God.
1: That was just hilarious. Thank you,
0: Ian. That's a great call. Thank you for calling in. Thank you for your kind words on this Friday afternoon at 24 minutes after 5. Now, I just want to give you an update on a story we brought you yesterday, and we'll stay on this because I think this is going to become one of these issues that is popping up all over Sydney. Other parts of the country as well, but in Sydney in particular, there is a major issue relating to housing, high rise, and also as part of this, the government is saying where everywhere you've got to build housing, you need to build public housing and affordable housing and effectively housing commission as part of these dwellings, which is easier said than done. And we had a call yesterday from Sam, who lives in Sydney Olympic Park, who said that in his backyard, there's a plan to build all of these new housing commission units, about 150, but there's only 70 new car spots, and there's been very little and effective community consultation, which he's very concerned about. And he's concerned about a number of things relating to this housing commission block. We asked the minister on, Rose Jackson. She's the Minister for Housing and Homelessness. And she said everyone knows that New South Wales, Sydney in particular, is suffering from a major challenge with housing affordability. Our social housing waitlist has tens of thousands of people waiting for a home. We're talking about survivors of domestic violence and pensioners who simply cannot find affordable rentals. This is a problem that can only be solved by building more social homes. Sydney Olympic Park, the minister says, currently has no dedicated social housing despite significant local demand. More than 2,800 households are currently waiting for social housing in the local area, including around 400 households requiring urgent assistance. The minister says this proposal that you mentioned on air yesterday would deliver approximately 150 new social homes and help ensure people in need can live close to transport, services and employment opportunities. She says, we understand residents want to understand how this proposal could affect their neighbourhood and issues like traffic and parking. All our housing proposals are subject to detailed assessments. This proposal will undergo rigorous assessment, detailed technical review and community consultation before any decision is made. But at the end of the day, the minister says, the people waiting for social housing aren't new arrivals to Sydney. They are people escaping violence, pensioners living in poverty, who have had many tough lives and are otherwise at risk of homelessness. Now, the minister is on the money there, and I would agree with that, but I just make 2 points to Rose Jackson, who I hope will join us on air early next week. When she was in opposition, the wait list for social housing and public housing was about 50,000 in opposition. The Minns government won the election 3 years ago, and as of the 31st of August, we've gone from 50,000 in 2023 to 71,000 people waiting for social housing. And that is 13,900 priority approved and 57,000 general approved. And an opposition, the Minister Rose Jackson, was saying this is a huge problem. The government isn't doing enough. We have to do more. Well, 3 years on, the list has about 21,000 people more than it did in opposition. I'd give that a failure at this stage. And I'd also ask the minister and the government, in very general terms, if someone is on this list, we need to cater for them. We need to make sure the people that are the priority people, the 14,000, are catered for as quickly and urgently as possible. But are there other people on that list who we need to be helping as much as possible to find other accommodation and not just automatically say, well, there's 71,000 people on the social housing wait list. That means we need to build 71,000 new homes. That's a year's worth of homes under the housing accord. This government's trying to build 75,000 new homes every year. Well, there's clearly a need for more social housing, of course, but what are we doing? What other levers are we pulling? What other programs are available to ensure that people on that list can be empowered and assisted and afforded the opportunity to rent their own home with assistance starting with, maybe buy a home one day? I don't know. Just because there's 71,000 people on a wait list doesn't mean we need to build 71,000 new public housing homes. Let's deal with the priority and do as much as possible to assist the other people in making their own choices. But I bet you we don't do enough of that. Helen's online before the news. Hi, Helen.
2: Hi, James.
0: Hi, Helen.
2: Great to speak with you. I love your show, and I love now that you're on at 3 o'clock. But my main reason for ringing, I'm an older teenager, by the way, why can't the government reverse this bloody surcharge that they've put on everybody? It's affecting all of us. I've got a little newsagent over the road. They have to pay the surcharge. And I had to pay, yes, I can't pay my strata anymore.
0: Yeah.
2: By credit card.
0: I've heard about this. Yes.
2: Yeah, and it's affecting everybody. But why can't they, now you're the money guru, why can't they reverse the whole thing and go back to where we were?
0: Well, that's a very good point. But the point here, Helen, that needs to be remembered is that this charge comes from the banks. Now, instead of picking a fight with the banks and telling the banks to back off and to stop charging this fee per transaction to the strata company or to the person that is running the property, to the small business, to the pub, to the retailer, to the school, whatever it may be, to say, hey, banks, you're banned from charging that fee from October 1. That would have been a very worthy fight, and I think in fairness, the banks making record profits could do without this fee per transaction. Get rid of it. Why in 2026 is there one fee of 1% every time you tap your card or your phone? That technology's been around for a million years. I don't understand why that fee applies per transaction of about 1%. But the banks should have been told to back off by the federal government and the RBA. And instead, the government said, no, consumers are not being charged that fee anymore. But guess what? The business owner is still being charged that fee from the bank. So they basically picked a fight with the wrong person here. They took the easy option. This is all window dressing. The Prime Minister's been gaslighting people saying, by the way, from today, your coffee is coming down. You've just heard from Helen from beautiful Oyster Bay saying, well, no, even your strata bill can't be paid with a credit card anymore. So this fee still exists. The banks are still charging this fee and the government's now saying, well, kick the can down the road. This is a mess. And it's because no one was brave enough to pick a fight with the big banks. And let's check the news headlines with Madeline McNeil. Hi, Madeline.
3: Hi, James. Unions and business leaders say the planning minister's made a common sense decision in declaring the divisive Town Hall Square project a state significant development. The Independent Planning Commission, not council, will now have the final say on whether the project goes ahead. Police are working to determine whether a South Australian man accused of a carjacking in Sydney's CBD was under the influence of drugs when he allegedly stole a car and drove it down George Street. Business groups are welcoming the tax officer Visa's decision to delay its credit card ban after the federal government offered additional funding to the agency to allow for a transition period. And a death adder used in the Reptile Park's venom program has been declared the largest living of her species. Shazza measures in at 110 centimetres and weighs just under 2 kilos, more than double the average for a death adder. In sport, the Wallabies are being inspired by a special guest as they attempt to end a 40-year losing streak against the All Blacks at Eden Park tomorrow afternoon. Former Wallaby Nathan Charles, recently diagnosed with MND, has joined team camp in Auckland. Thanks, James. More news and sport at 6.
0: Thanks, Madeline. Great job today and all of this week. An officer has been charged following an alleged domestic violence incident last week at about 10:30 p.m. on Friday, the 2nd of October. Police were called to an address in the state's north following reports of a domestic violence incident. Officers spoke to all parties involved and no injuries were reported. Police commenced inquiries, and following the inquiries, a 44-year-old male senior constable was issued a future court attendance notice for one count of common assault DV yesterday.
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5: North on the Princes Highway at Cogra, there's a breakdown in the middle lane near Rocky Point Road. A multi-vehicle crash west on the M2 at Carlingford, and only one westbound lane getting past. And an earlier truck fire has dropped a westbound lane of Mona Vale Road at Ingleside. At the Audi Q Sales event, discover exclusive offers across a range of Audi SUV models, including the Audi Q3 and Q5. 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
16: Hello, how are you?
0: I'm really well. I'm running out of time, but go ahead.
16: Yeah, no, that's fine. I was just going to say, I may be incorrect, but my understanding of the credit card charges is also that the government is taxing the business owners more because now they are generating more income that they because they have to charge for the credit card. And I should say, instead of going over the banks, they go on the small business people.
0: That's a very, very good point, and thank you for raising that. And every business has used this as an opportunity to put their prices up by 50 cents for the coffee, dollar, whatever it might be, for the food. And people are going all this week, hey, why am I paying more? Well, this has been one of the key factors. 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This didn't just happen with the blink of an eye. This should have been done properly. And instead of taking it to the banks and picking a fight with the banks, they've gone after small businesses who are copping this in the neck.
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0: Yes, we'll have full coverage of the Bathurst 1000 across the weekend, but Friday's qualifying session has wrapped up at Mount Panorama. Rookie Zach Bates stunned the crowd to claim the provisional pole position. And this is an event that attracts so many fans. It's really for the fans. This is a phenomenal 3-day event at Mount Panorama. Tom Saker is there with 7 News. He's on the line for us this afternoon. G'day, Tom.
18: Yeah, g'day, James. How you going, mate?
0: Good, mate. Set the scene. What's it like at Mount Panorama in Bathurst at the moment?
18: Oh, it is peak Australia. The weather is amazing. There are so many fans who just, you know, they've been here since the end of last week, getting their camp spots up on Mount Panorama. We've been up there a few times today to talk to some of those campers. They're just salt of the earth, great people, and just treat this week and this whole weekend as Christmas. You talk to every single one of them and they say, yeah, I've been coming here for 30 years, for 40 years. I stay in the same camp spot every single time, and they just absolutely love it. And, you know, the sun's out. It's loud. It's an assault on the senses in the best possible way.
0: Just say that for people that missed it. When did you say people started arriving?
18: Oh, the end of last week.
0: Wow.
18: So they take a fair bit of leave. obviously, they got the long weekend in New South Wales. But, yeah, they spend the full week here and, they, you know, make the beer run every day down into town, bring it back up the mountain. There's obviously limits on alcohol, but, you know, they're pushing them, that's for sure.
0: And Tom, just before you go, it's amazing and it's incredible. And it's a testament to the, supercars and the way that they run things, but the access to drivers and the behind the scenes that viewers and fans get as a result of everything being open, you know, you can talk to drivers before each race. It really is special. I think it's better than most sports in the country.
18: I think it's the best. It's actually my first time covering a motorsports event and a supercars event, and I can't believe how many signing sessions these guys do. They do at least one a day before the, you know, gets to the business end of the weekend. They're doing 2 a day, and they spend so much time with the fans. With us, the media, they're incredible as well. We can basically go and interview them at any point. They're really all lovely blokes, and they love this sport, and they realise just how good the exposure is, and they don't need any help because the fans are streaming in by the thousands. But, you know, they love the coverage, and it's just so good to be here.
0: Tom, we'll be watching after 6 p.m. tonight on 7. Thanks for joining us.
18: No worries. Thanks, James.
0: Tom Saker at Bathurst, and, of course, it is a big weekend with the Bathurst 1000. This year is extra special because we're remembering the man who made Mount Panorama his own, the king of the mountain, Peter Brock.
19: And now Peter Brock on his last lap, enjoying himself, getting a great cheer from the crowd as he goes through. There's the Holden team there. Ah, yes.
20: Toasting him.
19: Up with the cans to signify what they think of him. Looks like a great victory for Brock in the Holden dealer team Tirana. A great victory, too, for those who support him. There's the checkered flag, and Peter Brock goes across the line to win the 1972 Hardy Pareto 500.
0: That was Brock claiming his first Bathurst victory in 1972, conquering the mountain in treacherous wet conditions. It was the first of 9 Bathurst victories. Now, that record remains unmatched, And this year marks two decades since Australian motorsport lost one of its greatest legends. Peter Brock was killed in a rally crash in WA on September 8, 2006. 20 years ago, he was only 61.
20: You're watching 7 News.
21: Good evening and welcome to 7 News. Another great Australian has been killed in a tragic accident. Motoring legend Peter Brock died in a rally crash northeast of Perth just before midday. Brock's co-driver was injured in the crash.
0: Just 1 month later, after it was confirmed that Peter Brock had sadly died in September 2006, Bathurst fell silent in his honour. His close friend and protege Craig Lowndes, alongside Jamie Wincup, went on to claim an emotional victory.
22: This weekend has been all about farewelling the great man, Peter Brock, the friend and mentor to Craig Lowndes. This will be a huge outpouring of emotion. 10 years in the waiting. Lowndes and Wincup do it. That is an incredible moment.
23: Fantastic job, mate. Unbelievable.
22: And Campbell Little is in tears. You can imagine. And Wincup, fist pumping on the wall. Lowndes has done it on the day he farewelled his friend.
0: 20 years on, Lowndes is preparing for his 33rd Bathurst 1000 start, which will take him past Peter Brock's 32 appearances. But this week, Craig Lowndes said that his mate's legacy will live on forever. So we look forward to seeing what happens across the weekend. This weekend, by the way, fans can celebrate Brock's remarkable career with a special exhibition at the National Motor Racing Museum. And when the checkered flag falls on Sunday, another driver will lift the trophy bearing his name. We say that is an incredible bit of history. 20 years on, Peter Brock, the King of the Mountain, who died in September 8, 2006. It'll be very emotional at Bathurst this weekend.
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24: West on the M4 at Carlingford, there's a crash near James Roos Drive that's closed lane 2. Earlier truck crash has kept a westbound lane of Mona Vale Road closed at Ingleside, and your southbound journey on Manly Road and Burnbridge Creek deviation slows from Balgala. The unpaid toll process has changed. Visit the eToll website to see what the changes mean for you. 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I'm Steve Carline on 2GB.
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0: Well, it's Fresh Food Friday, thanks to our mates at Harris Farm Markets, a proud partner of the program. Let's find out what's good right now. Kate Gustafson is from Harris Farm Market. She's on the line for us this afternoon. G'day, Kate.
6: Happy Friday.
0: And to you. I love Harris Farm. I love shopping at Harris Farm. And I've noticed that there are some of my favourite fruits that are back in stock at this time of year.
6: It's exciting. The weather's warming up and everyone's favourite fruits are coming back in. Starting off with the mangoes. I know they've been running late and later than they were last year. But as promised, as the weeks come on, you'll see more and more fruit in the store. This week, you'll see plenty of fruit coming out of Darwin. It's all starting to ramp up. Make sure you look for yellow flesh, juicy mangoes, and lots to look forward to in the coming weeks.
0: And blueberries, grapes, watermelon, rock melon, it's all in stock.
6: Yep, grapes. Now's the time to be buying Australian grapes. The table season has started growing in Australia. The flavour's exceptional. I wouldn't be touching any of the US fruit. I'd be sticking to Australian. We'll have this variety for several weeks before the other regions come on. Look for the sweet globes in store. They're crisp and sweet, ready to eat.
0: I'm glad you said that because I was passing by one of your competitors the other day, Kate, and I saw some grapes from the other side of the world and I thought, what is going on? But it's great to hear that Australian grapes are back in stock at Harris Farm Markets. Okay, what about veggies, broad beans, cauliflower?
6: You know the go. Broad beans are good.
0: Love them.
6: I've been snacking on them all morning. Our grower picks them really young and tender. If you haven't tried them, they're worth trying because the season's only a short window. It's about 4 to 6 weeks. So you've got to make sure that you peel the outer pod and then inside there are beans and you peel a layer back off the bean. You can eat them raw, eat them in pasta or make a dip out of them. Lebanese cucumbers continue to be in a flush. They're everyone's favourite vegetable as annual production now exceeds over 60 million tonnes. Spring's the best time for lebkis in Australia. 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They're huge and snow white. Definitely put a collie in your trolley. And tomatoes. 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
0: Oh, I love it all. Thank you, Kate. You're a star. We appreciate your time on the program on this Friday.
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0: It's Friday and there's sport everywhere and we say good afternoon to Mark Geyer. Hello, MG.
7: Afternoon, James Willis. Happy Friday, my friend.
0: Looking forward to it all. Let's start with rugby league. Now, the boss of the NRL, Peter Volandis, has called for a summit to end hip drop tackles after what happened to Nathan Cleary in the preliminary final.
7: Yeah, it's a bit of a shame, isn't it? That took a graphic injury to the game's best player to have such a summit. But look, I love it. I think it had to happen. Why are we seeing so many hip drops? Look, I think it's a couple of things. Technique. With a lot more players coming from the side these days to avoid getting a stray elbow and enhance in a HIA. The rule changes obviously have sped the game up and there's more fatigue. So obviously an off-season summit, when you get the game's best players, the game's best thinkers, i.e. the coaches, get them together and work out how we can get rid of this shocking tackle, because it's not something that we like to see in a game. And I think maybe even go one step further and start changing technique at junior levels. Maybe the kids who obviously, once the HIAs come in and you've got 11-day stand down, that's what frightened a lot of people. So
0: yeah,
7: a lot of players these days go into a tackle on the side instead of front on because they don't want to get a stray elbow. So maybe we've got to look at a lot of things. The answer is amongst all that I just said, but it did take a graphic injury for Nathan Cleary. Peter Blandy said this morning he couldn't watch it. You know, and I don't think many rugby league players could watch that sight with the game's best player going down like that, Jimmy.
0: Yeah, it's funny because we've removed so many tackles over the years: the crusher, the cannonball, the spear. They're head high. I'm not sure if you invented some of these, MG.
7: The shoulder charge.
0: And now we're all talking about this hip drop. So it's interesting that you identify fatigue, because that is something that a lot of people are saying. The game is so fast now that the players just can't keep up, and that's how it's crept in.
7: Yeah, especially with the six to go. That's been one thing that a lot of times we don't know what the six to go is. And the players are, you know, obviously fatiguing. The game has gone. Look, let's be honest. The game is a great spot.
0: Yeah.
7: I've never enjoyed it more so, but I just don't like seeing this hip drop happen. And if it can be avoided, if they can get together and say to each other, well, how can we get rid of this? Because I know it's never intentional. And I know that coaches don't practice this at training. Otherwise, you're going to have five or six blokes getting injured every training run. But there is something, a slight adjustment to technique that you can make to make sure that it doesn't be so profound in the game.
0: MG, Bathurst, I'm not sure if you're a massive fan, but I think it's interesting whenever I see the rev heads that go up there, and obviously it used to be Ford versus Holden fans. It's evolved a little bit since then, but the old rule that they changed, and they had to change, which is one case of beer per person per day, seems a lot, doesn't it, when you actually think about it? But there were some fans blowing up about it at the time when they made the change.
7: Well, some fans would go up early and bury a case. They had two cases in one day. Oh, God love them. Look, even if you're not a rev head, or you're not a car lover, I think Bathurst just, especially the 20th anniversary of the greatest race we've seen, Peter Brock passing. Yeah. So it's going to be emotional. It's an action-packed weekend of sport, with Australia taking on South Africa in a couple of hours' time in the cricket. Papergate Mark II, maybe. And then the Wallabies tomorrow taking on the All Blacks and the Bledisloe. So plenty of sport to talk about, Jimmy. And everyone, hopefully have a great weekend, and talk to you on Monday, my man.
0: You enjoy it, MG. We'll chat to you soon. Thanks again for joining us this week.
7: Thanks, buddy. Have a good one.
0: Mark Geyer, MG, the best in the business, joining us on 2GB Drive.
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9: Railway Road, Sydenham, has a south-facing crash near Henry Street, and the M4 at Granville has lost a westbound lane near James Roos Drive to a two-car prang. M5, busy west of Reevesby, and Monavale Road, Ingleside, a shy westbound lane because of an earlier truck fire. Family dinners sorted, thanks to Aldi. 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I'm Steve Carline on 2GB.
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0: Mark Burrows is presenting Nine News at 6 p.m. tonight. He's on the line. G'day, Mark.
11: G'day, James. We're going to lead off the bulletin with a story about that 18-year-old P-plater accused of turning Newcastle's biggest day of celebration into one of chaos and carnage. Crashed his BMW, of course, into a crowd of Knights fans. Well, the former private schoolboy from Sydney's eastern suburbs was allowed to return home today to Randwick after he was granted bail. Mass murderer, former US Army psychiatrist Nabil Hassan's death warrant has just been signed by President Trump after he killed 14 unarmed soldiers. Now, two soldiers will make up the execution party, and on December the 4th, get this, Hassan's demise will be live-streamed to the world, and plenty of comment about that, as you'd imagine. On a different note, we're going to take you inside the holiday camp in Sydney, creating new connections. It was started in the wake of last year's Bondi terror attack, the brainchild of property developer Harry Triguboff. He wanted to bring kids together from Muslim, Jewish and Christian backgrounds. Powderfinger finally confirmed the band is getting back together for a national tour in 2027. It's the first time the multi-award-winning band has played live since its farewell tour, which wrapped up in Brisbane in 2010. That's going to make an awful lot of people happy. Those stories, plenty more coming up at 6 o'clock, James.
0: No doubt. Mark will be watching at 6. Thank you.
11: Thank you.
0: Mark Burrows presenting Nine News from 6 p.m. tonight.
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0: Just before we go, today's caller of the day is James from Ride, who said the best way to get your stuck ring off your finger is to use dental floss. Congratulations, James. You won four single go-kart races on Australia's largest outdoor karting track thanks to Eastern Creek Karting. Justin also says, James, I've noticed that your intro music and your outro music for your new drive show need work. Well, that's true. We're going to give a go to a few different outro songs over the next few days to see which one works. Try this one today. No, you can't use that one. That's Ben Fordham. Stick with the one we've got for now. We'll try another one on Monday. Enjoy your weekend.
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19: It's 6 o'clock. Good evening. I'm Madeline McNeil. Industry groups say the tax office's delay on its credit card ban will give small business some much needed breathing space. The ATO won't enforce the ban until June next year after the federal government agreed to cover surcharge costs. The opposition is calling for the ban to be scrapped entirely, arguing it's unfair on business. Andrew McKellar from the Chamber of Commerce and Industry says the group will work with the tax office to find a permanent solution.
20: We need to find a way to ensure that small business has the full flexibility going forward to meet its liabilities in relation to payments to the tax office.
19: Business leaders are welcoming news. City of Sydney Council will no longer have the last say on its proposed Town Hall Square project. The divisive plan has been declared a state significant development, meaning the Independent Planning Commission will ultimately decide whether it goes ahead. Business Sydney Executive Director Paul Nicolau says now everyone will get the chance to have their say.
21: And it also means that an independent person will analyse the whole situation, look at all the facts and figures, and look at what impact that's going to have on that site in the CBD.
19: Task Force Falcon detectives have charged a seventh suspect over an alleged plot to kill a prominent Sydney gang figure. The 30-year-old woman's been charged with driving a stolen vehicle and conspire and agree to murder any person. Police allege all seven accused were involved in various aspects, including setting up staged vehicles, surveillance on the target, planning getaway drivers and coordinating the hit. The family of two Australians and their American friend killed on a surf trip in Mexico have asked for the maximum sentence to be given to the three accused. Deborah Robinson has delivered an emotional plea during closing arguments in the murder trial of her sons, Jake and Callum. Ferry services to the new Sydney fish market are expected to begin in the final quarter of 2027. Construction on a wharf at the site is due to get underway later this year. Parliamentary Transport Secretary Marjorie O'Neill says it will service visitors and locals alike.
1: Having an additional ferry service to this iconic waterfront destination will not only increase accessibility for visitors, it will also be part of our integrated transport network and provide an update, an additional way for people to get to this wonderful location.
19: Also making news, a teenager accused of striking a crowd of Knights fans with his car on the eve of the NRL Grand Final has been banned from visiting Newcastle as part of his bail conditions. And data centre company Firmus has withdrawn its application to list on the Australian Stock Exchange. In finance, the All Ords closed up 54 points at 88.77. One Australian dollar is buying 69.8 US cents. Checking sport, fresh off lifting his third premiership trophy, Roosters skipper James Tedesco is shutting down any panic surrounding the club's post-season mass exodus. With eight grand final winning stars departing Bondi, Tedesco insists he has full faith in the club's next generation. The Clive Churchill medalist says roster turnover is just part of modern NRL.
13: Players come and go, and look at the quality that's leaving. I mean, we've had it over the years. I remember more than 24, we lost and Jared and Kieran, these guys are retiring, and I have so much confidence and faith in our young guys coming through. The academy's in such a good spot.
19: AFL and defender Harry Cunningham is leaving the Swans after 233 games. He's joining the Adelaide Crows. Day one of the first men's cricket test between Australia and South Africa gets underway this hour in Durban. And Blues opener Ollie Davis has smashed 253 in a Sheffield Shield clash against Tasmania. I'm Madeline McNeil. That's the very latest in news and sport.
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26: Outbound on the M5, it's just garden variety traffic. Eastbound at Casula, we've got a breakdown near Currajong Road. M4 at Granville, just after James Roos Drive, a crash has taken out westbound lane 2, and an earlier truck fire has Monavale Road down to 1 westbound lane at Ingleside. 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
19: Clear skies with nor'easterly winds up to 25 kilometres per hour. A shower or two tomorrow, 16 to 30 in the city, 14 to 32 in the west, and partly cloudy on Sunday. It's 19 in the city, 21 at Bankstown. I'm Madeline McNeil. 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
3: Happy Friday. Thank you so much for joining us on Sports Today. Massive news in cricket. We'll get to that shortly. And we would love to hear from you as well as we hit the weekend. 131873 is the number to call. Or you can text 0460 873 873. Things are heating up at Mount Panorama. Supercars rookie Zach Bates, he has claimed provisional pole for the Bathurst 1000. The 22-year-old from Matstone Racing has taken top spot for tomorrow's top 10 shootout. Speaking on Fox Sports, Bates paid tribute to his late mum, Alison.
4: Yeah, honestly, it's incredible. I can't believe it. Yeah, I am speechless. It's just a whole credit to the crew behind me. The boys and girls have been working so hard. This is for my mum who passed last year. I can't believe we've had a pretty average year, the whole family. So this is definitely a highlight, and super thankful.
3: Yeah, what an amazing story that is. We'll get all the very latest from the mountains shortly with supercars expert Garth Tander, who retired after winning last year's great race with Matt Payne. We're going to talk Rugby League World Cup as well. That's not too far away. And the Kiwis have spoken to the media today. They are the second favourites behind Australia, of course. Knights and Maroon star Kalyn Ponga. He has donned the black and white strip for the first time. Didn't look too bad. We'll hear from him soon. Plenty of people, they are calling it Mission Impossible, trying, the Wallabies that is, to beat the All Blacks at Eden Park in Auckland. That is taking place tomorrow afternoon. You can catch it on Nine and Stan Sport. It is the graveyard of world rugby. I'm sure you've heard all the stats. I will chat with Wallabies legend Michael Hooper, who is part of Stan Sport's coverage tomorrow afternoon. Now, bringing you to this cricket story, huge news out of South Africa. Nick Maddison is playing his first test in 10 years. A remarkable comeback story. He overcame testicular cancer last year. And as far as we know, he's opening the batting with Cricket Australia in this first test match between Australia and South Africa in Durban. I'll give you the batting 11 that I've been supplied with. Travis Head, Nick Maddison, Marnus Labuschagne, Steve Smith, Matt Renshaw, Alex Carey, Bo Webster, Pat Cummins, Mitchell Stark, Nathan Lyon, Josh Hazlewood, Scott Boland, as always, his 12th man. What a 12th man he is. So it's the first time we played against the Proteas in a test over there since Sandpaper Gate in 2018. So I'll keep you across those scores once the action gets underway. There's also a women's one day taking place in Brisbane between Australia and Bangladesh. I'll have those scores for you as well, but it looks like the Australians on top there. Bangladesh all out for 166 in the final over. So Annabelle Sutherland with 4 for 30. She is a machine. So they are well and truly on top in that one. And some also huge scores in the Sheffield Shield today. This will be music to the ears of Chairman of Selectors George Bailey, who's been copping a hammering lately. Ollie Davies in particular, going berserk for New South Wales in their Sheffield Shield match against Tasmania. He scored 253, better than a runner ball. Incredible innings. We'll talk more about that very shortly. I've also got three double passes to give away to next Friday night's A-League men's season opener, the derby between Sydney FC and the Western Sydney Wanderers. Stay listening for details on how to win. Adam Hawes with you this Friday, the 9th of October. Welcome to Sports Today.
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3: Yeah, things are getting serious at Mount Panorama with qualifying for Sunday's Bathurst 1000 taking place earlier this afternoon. 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Welcome to Sports Today, Garth.
6: Cheers. Thank you for having me.
3: Hey, before we talk about today's action, you are the defending champion. You've retired, of course. Are you getting some itchy feet?
6: I'm not going to lie. I just certainly had some itchy feet in when I was watching the cars in qualifying this evening across the top of the mountain. I was like, oh, I really missed this. I really missed this session. This is the best session of the year. But, absolutely comfortable with the decision to retire after last year's victory, for sure.
3: Yeah, go out on top, mate, for sure. Hey, our provisional pole sitter is Zach Bates. Was that a surprise? He's just 22.
6: Well, it was a surprise at the start of the week before cars hit the track, but Zach had really good form today in the earlier practice sessions prior to qualifying, and he had a lap going before he made a small mistake in the last lap in practice that would have been fastest. So he absolutely showed that the car had speed. He just had to string it together. And then he was the form man in the second half of qualifying, and he set a new lap record for the Gen 3 era for the new specification cars here at Bathurst, the first man into the 203. So it was a fantastic lap, a great lap for a young driver early in his career. And he gives himself a really good shot at the top 10 shootout tomorrow afternoon.
3: Yeah, he's young, so do you think? How do you think he'll handle the pressure, Garth? Because suddenly he's got a lot of eyeballs on him.
6: Yeah, and a lot of eyeballs and a lot of pressure, and you know, obviously have the track to yourself and last car out. So the anticipation builds all the way through the top 10 shootout. And I mean, if I was giving Zach some advice before the shootout, is just go out and enjoy yourself and enjoy the moment, because you've earned the right to have the track to yourself. You've earned the right to be the last man on track. So just go and do what you did today and try and enjoy yourself. And he's certainly got a fast car, and he's delivered a couple of very fast laps today. So there's every chance he could be a very young man starting on the front row of the grid tomorrow.
3: And Garth, who went backwards today? Ryan Wood, what happened to him in practice three, and what does that do for his chances of winning Bathurst?
6: It certainly does that add to the degree of difficulty for Ryan Wood, for sure. And there was another one in Ryland Gray. His co-driver, Tony D'Alberto, made a mistake in practice. So both those cars didn't make it out for qualifying this afternoon, and they'll start from the back of the grid on Sunday. We have seen it done before. It is a possibility. I mean, even for us last year, for the winning the race last year, Matt Payne and myself, we started from 18th and went on to win the race. So remember, it is 1,000 kilometres, but with the forecast looking like it's going to be very, very clear and a dry day here at Bathurst on Sunday, it certainly makes it a lot harder starting from the back. So there's a few rebuilds going on in the garages this evening ahead of hopefully those cars being back on track for practice tomorrow.
3: And Matt Payne, your winning co-driver from last year, can he go back-to-back?
6: Well, he's done the first job and got himself inside the top 10 shootout, only just, be it that, but he's in the top 10 shootout. And all you've got to do, and every other car up and down pit lane, regardless whether it's Matt Payne, the defending champion or not, is just build throughout the course of the day. So you start where you start. That's what it is. And the grid from 11 to 26 is already set now, and we will find out the top 10 tomorrow evening. But just build through the day and get yourself in a position where you've got a car that has no damage, that you're in a good, strong, strategic position with an hour and a half, 2 hours to go, and then drive the thing as fast it'll go for the rest of the race. And if you get able to do that, you're absolutely within a shot.
3: And Garth, I was watching the coverage today, and kangaroos running free. I'm not sure if that's the right expression, hopping free. Produced a yellow flag, in fact, in the Porsche series, I think it was. Any concerns they could be a factor across the weekend?
6: Yeah, look, it's something that we've seen before here at Bathurst, and we've seen plenty of roos getting about the precinct, and one did make it onto the track during the Porsche race, so they had to to bring the safety car out to organise that and to get Skippy to safety, which they are able to do. But it is a thing, and you know, certainly had some international drivers come to Bathurst before, and you tell them about kangaroos jumping on the track, and there's almost disbelief that that could happen.
3: Yeah.
6: But yeah, there are a lot of roos around, but you know, they've done a lot of work here, the Bathurst City Council, to put up fences and put up deterrents to make sure the roos are safe, as much as safe as they can be. But that's just another quirky nature of Bathurst. There's all sorts of weird things that tend to always happen in the 1000 here, and a kangaroo getting on track could just be another quirky story.
3: Yeah, it's not called the Great Race for nothing. Before I let you go, Garth, 20 years since the passing of the legendary Peter Brock, he was the king of the mountain, as we know. Is there a different feeling there this year?
6: Yeah, there is, and there's a lot of celebration of what Brock was able to achieve here at Bathurst, and Peter was the absolute master of this place. I mean, when you win the Bathurst 1000, you win the Peter Brock Trophy. He holds the record for the most race wins here at 9, and yeah, there's a lot of celebration about what he achieved here, those 9 race wins. A lot of his race cars, his winning race cars, are here being shown for some of them for a first time in a long time. And yeah, look, Supercars, Bathurst City Council, New South Wales Government have done a fantastic job to put all this together. There's a lot of Brock fans here this weekend with smiles on their face, just reminiscing about what a legend he was. And yes, 20 years since his passing, when we lost him in a crash in Perth in a rally stage, but remembering the great man very fondly.
3: We sure will. Garth, thank you so much for coming on the show, mate. A huge weekend coming up on the weekend. Looking forward to your coverage.
6: Cheers. Thanks very much.
3: There is Garth Tander. the defending champ, although he'll be in the commentary box, of course, across the weekend with the big race, the great race on Sunday. Looking forward to it. Rugby League and Kalyn Ponga, he has opened up on his test debut for the Kiwis, which will take place on Thursday night, barring any selection dilemmas. I don't see him not playing. That'll be against the Aussies at Allianz Stadium, the tournament opener, in fact. So he plays for Queensland, as we know. He's long been eligible for the Kangaroos, the Knights skipper. But he said today he wouldn't have felt right playing for Australia in the green and gold.
7: This feels right. Like, I didn't want to pull on a jersey that I wasn't... Not that I wouldn't be proud, but I just felt like this

0: And I reckon because of this rule change, we are in for the closest Rugby League World Cup of all time because all the stars are in action. I reckon 4 to 5 teams can win this one, but of course Australia would have their noses in front as favourites. Okay, we need to get to a break here on Sports Today. 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
2: We have a Padstow prang. It's on Davies Road, northbound after Clancy Street. M5 at Casula, a crash facing east near Currajong Road. Motorvale Road at Ingleside is doing well, despite only having one westbound lane. And Manly Road's heavy south to Spitbridge. 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
4: 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Of course you do. The trailer's got it. 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
0: 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Just repeating that news, Australia batting first in the first test match against

0: South Africa, winning the toss and electing to bat. Nick Maddison named for his first test match in 10 years. There was a women's one day happening today in Brisbane, and Australia sent Bangladesh in to bat, and they made the worst possible start, a wicket with the very first ball of the game, Megan Shute getting that one. The Bangladesh side all out for 166 in the final over. So that's a pretty modest target for the Australians, who were, you know, unbeatable really in women's cricket. Annabelle Sutherland, 4 for 30. She was the star with the ball. I want to take you to the Sheffield Shield now, because Cricket Central at Sydney Olympic Park was the scene of an amazing innings from Ollie Davies for New South Wales. He opened the batting and just went to town on the Tassie attack. 253 off 225 balls. This is not one day. This is a four-day game. Now, 4 sixes, 38 fours for Ollie Davies. I'll have to check, but I'm pretty sure that's a career best for him. And then you had Jack Edwards at number 4. He clocked up 109 not out. So the Blues on top in that one. They go to stumps at 6 for 441 on day 2. That is a lead of 196 runs. So two batsmen there amongst the runs. That's exactly what the Australian selectors are after. And I can tell you there's more centuries in a couple of the other games. So we'll get to those very shortly. Sticking with cricket, and Chris Jordan, he's back in Magenta. He's back in Magenta for the Big Bash, 4 years after he last played for the Sixers. So he has signed a one-year deal. The 37-year-old, he's such a fantastic player. He's always gets the job done no matter who he plays for. I'm just looking at his list of clubs here. He's played for the Adelaide Strikers, that's way back in BBL 6. Then he played with the Thunder. He played with the Scorchers. Came back. Well, then he played with the Sixers in BBL 11 and 12. Then he played for the Hurricanes, where he's been for the past 3 seasons. Now he's back at the Sixers. So he joins an elite club. He joins the 5 club, if you like, because he's played for 5 teams. Adam Zampa will join him in the 5-team club. He has signed with the Hurricanes. And Dan Christian and Josh Laylor, they're also part of that club, 5 teams. So 5 clubs for Chris Jordan. Give us, what about rugby league? I'll bring it back to rugby league. You know I love my league. Give us some of your great multi-club players in rugby league. 131-873 is the number. 0460-873-873 is the text line. Obviously, guys like Cameron Smith, Andrew Heddinghausen, they are not in the multi-club club. They are one club men. But who's some of the greats over the years who turned out for a number of clubs? There's a few there. I'd love to hear your suggestions. Now, Cameron Munster, he is a one-club man, but that could become 2 clubs shortly, because he is going on the open market November 1. But he's not accusing the Storm of lowballing him, which has been suggested, because it's been reported that they've offered him $750,000 a season for 2028 and beyond, the Melbourne Storm star. His management is seeking $1.1 million a year. So there's a fair gap, isn't there? And it does seem like unders for one of the biggest names in the NRL. And who is lining up for the Kangaroos in the World Cup? He'll play against the Kiwis Thursday night. But in refreshing honesty, Cam Munster says he is partly to blame for the modest offer.
1: I didn't play a great year, and they're probably banking that on my performance from this year. So, yeah, look, it's one of those things where they're a business and they got to, you know, make sure they're contenders. And if I don't deliver like I probably didn't this year, why would they want to pay me that money? So, yeah, it's a business, but at the end of the day, I've got to work well too.
0: Yeah, well, after November 1, I'm pretty sure Munster will get offers of more than $750,000 a season. In fact, MG told the Continuous Call Team Daily podcast this week the Perth Bears should come in with an offer of $1.5 million. Absolutely just blow him away. Make sure he puts pen to paper. Because if they did that, I think you'd see Munster maybe go across there early, and they do need that marquee signing. And Cam Munster at his best, he's a character and he's a damn good player, and I think he'd be worth more than what the Storm are offering at the moment. I've asked for some great multi-club players in rugby league. My executive producer, Andrew Lucas, just suggested Blake Green. Yes, Blake Green. Mick on the text line says Terry Hill. Let me think. Terry Hill where did he start? He started at West. Then he went to East. That was a huge story at the time because of the draft. He blew up the draft, Tezza. Then he went to Manly. Where else did he play? Tigers. So there's 4. Did he play at Souths? Interesting. That's a good one. Thank you, Mick, for that one. Tim says Wally Lewis. Well, he played for the Broncos, Gold Coast, plus a stack of clubs. Well, he played for Wynnum in Brisbane. So, yeah, let me know if you have any more suggestions. I've got a few here. I'll let you know what they are a little bit later in the show. Just on Rugby League, this story in Code Sports, very interesting. ARL Commission boss Peter Volandis says the hip-drop tackle that seriously injured Nathan Cleary can never happen again, and he's taking action. He will host, Peter Volandis, a post-World Cup meeting with the game's smartest minds to figure out how to end this dangerous tackle, because Cleary is facing a six-month recovery. It was sickening. Phoenix Crossland serving a four-match ban for that tackle. Completely accidental, but he got it wrong, and he's paying a heavy price. Volandis said to Code Sports, "I never want to see the scenes that we saw with Nathan Cleary. That was just heartbreaking stuff. It made me physically sick seeing what happened to Nathan. It's one of those things we can't have happen ever again." And look, I've been calling for this for a while on this very show. We need to have a think tank, get everyone together, work out why this is happening rather than just dish out the occasional one or two match suspension. Let's get on top of it. It's clearly got to do with a change in tackling techniques. The question I have is, can it be undone? Billy Slater suggested that Crossland found himself in a vulnerable position when he made that tackle because he feared hitting Cleary after he passed the ball. So when Cleary didn't pass the ball and took off for the try line, Cleary made a belated attempt to tackle him and got swung around by the momentum. So I think Billy's right. Players are penalised, even sin bin, if they hit a playmaker a split second after he's passed the ball. So now they're holding off. The referees, they've been over-vigilant on this, and it's affecting players' judgments when making tackles. So is the NRL going to back down on that directive to look after playmakers? I don't think so. So I think we have a serious problem. I don't know how we get on top of that situation. All right, I asked for your favourite or the greatest multi-club players in rugby league, because in the Big Bash, we've got Chris Jordan signing up with a fifth club. Greg is on the line from Blacktown. G'day, Greg.
2: Yeah, evening, Adam. Don't forget John Elias.
0: John Elias.
2: Back in the day.
0: Help us out. He definitely played Balmain. Who else did he play for?
2: At least, he was a green banana, never hanging around the club to get right.
0: On that note, mate, that is perfect. We can't top that. Well done. Johnny Elias. Yeah, he was a character, very much so. We've got Leroy from Kelso. Hey, Leroy.
3: G'day, mate. Johnny Elias, he was an unusual character. Wayne Bennett was his benefactor for there a while, because he played up there for Brisbane South in the premiership.
0: Yeah.
3: But I think he started off at Newtown, but he played for Balmain, he played for West, he played for East, he played for just about every other club. But ended up the coach of Lebanon. How's about that?
0: That is quite the career. Johnny Elias. Great call. Thank you, Leroy. So a couple there for John Elias. He's not top of my list. I have a bit of a list here. So see if you can name the list. Actually, there's three guys that have played for seven clubs. And we've already had one of those, Blake Green. He played for seven. He played for the Eagle Sharks, Bulldog Storm, Sea Eagles and Warriors and Knights. Blake Green. Seven clubs. There's two others in the seven club brigade. So jump on the open line. Let me know. 131873 is the number, or you can text 0460 873 873.
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5: Southbound lanes of the Eastern and Western Distributor are still popular. M5 eastbound congestion from Preston's to Casula's from an earlier crash. And thankfully, westbound M5 lanes are thinning out now. Davies Road, Padstow, got an accident north of Clancy Street. It's spring season at Freedom. 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
7: Yeah, just a reminder, Australia batting first in the opening test against South Africa in Durban. And we've been talking this series up for weeks and, you know, questioning what sort of reception the Aussies will get from South African fans given Sandpaper Gate happened the last time these two teams played a test match in South Africa. Well, I can tell you they've got nothing to worry about because there's no one there. There's hardly anyone in the stadium. Looks like there's about 24 people. So word has not got to Durban about the significance of this series. On the text line, Mike says Glenn Lazarus was a great multi-club player. Yeah, good call. Terry says Aaron Wood's not a legend, but played for loads of clubs. Thank you, Tez. Not sure Aaron would like that description, but anyway, this one. Hoping that Spencer Lenu will be a great multi-club man. Three premierships with Penrith, now one with the Roosters. Let's hope he can bring the Eels a premiership. That's from 623. You're talking my language. Mark, another one for the Brick with Eyes. Glenn Lazarus. Reg, Phil Blake, the greatest journeyman. I'm so glad you brought up Phil Blake. He's not actually leading that ladder, Reg, but he did play for six clubs, Blakey, Manly, South, North, Canberra, St. George and the Warriors. Good choice. Tez says Dane Gagai. Yeah, he's had a few. Another one for Glenn Lazarus. Yano says, Horsey, the absolute best has to be Lazarus. Three out of three premierships. Yes. Lazo famous for going and winning the first premiership at each club he went to. And then Pat from Peterborough. G'day, Adam. Love the show. Thank you, Pat. It's Kieran Foran for me. Thanks. Have a great night and up the Dogs. Well, Kieran played for the Dogs, didn't he? He played for a few clubs. Manly, Parramatta, Warriors, Bulldogs, Titans. Then he went back to Manly to finish. So that's five officially. Okay, we need now to talk some rugby union. Well, exciting times in rugby union with the in-form Wallabies preparing to take on the All Blacks at the graveyard that is Eden Park. For more, I'm joined by Stan Sport expert and Wallaby legend Michael Hooper, who is in Auckland. Hey, Michael, thanks for your time.
8: Adam, thanks for having me, mate.
7: Pleasure, mate. Hey, let's get it out of the way right off the top. The hoodoo. We've all been talking about it. No one's beaten the All Blacks at Eden Park since 1994. The Wallabies' last win there came in 1986. That's before you were around. Why is it so damn hard to win at this joint?
8: Oh, it's two things, mate. It's a tough place to play. So conditions can be a factor, first and foremost. But then secondly, what's become so hard about it is the fact that no Kiwi team or no All Black team wants to be that team that loses there.
7: Yeah.
8: So they prepare with an intensity. You're hearing it from ex-players, how much it means to them to not be that team. So they've really built around a fortress. And so their preparation looks different. Their attitude when they get onto the field is significant. You know, I've been on the receiving end of that. So it's a wonderful place to play. And I think what's exciting for the Wallabies is they could be that team that breaks the hoodoo, that changes history. So it's all there to play for the Australians.
7: Hoops, I'm going to say it. The Wallabies have never been in a better position to win at Eden Park. Unbeaten from 5 tests under a new coach, Les Kiss, coming off a win over world champs, the Springboks. The All Blacks have lost 3 in a row. I can't believe I'm saying this, but are the All Blacks vulnerable?
8: I don't think they're vulnerable in the traditional sense of how you'd say that word. Like, yep. Are they weak? No. They are strong. They have, you know, they've had some injuries, but they're backed up by amazing players in their own right. So Richie Mo'unga goes out, and then you bring in Damian McKenzie, who's starting at 10 for them, and Bowden Barrett goes to fullback tomorrow night. So, like, it's, you know, you've got a 2-time world best player there at 15, and then Damian McKenzie, who's one of my favourite players to watch in there at 10. So I don't think they're vulnerable, but they do have, you do have the ability to put pressure on them and getting them to respond to that pressure. We are all going to be on the edge of our seats to see how they react to that. So I'm hopeful that the Wallabies can make them feel that vulnerability. Do I think they're vulnerable? Not unless you take them to that spot.
7: Okay.
8: So, a bit of a nuanced answer, dancing around it a bit, but, you know, you never want to give these guys ammunition.
7: Okay. I don't want to put the mock on the Wallabies either. What about the Dave Rennie factor? Sacked by Rugby Australia a couple of years ago, now coach of the All Blacks. Will he have a point to prove?
8: Well, on a personal level, awesome for Dave. Like, he is an international standard coach, you know, who didn't get to see his tenure through the his time in the Wallabies. So, you know, I'm excited for him to be in this role. You know, initiation of fire, had a couple wins under the belt, and then, you know, a really tough traditional tour to South Africa where they got off to a good start and the South Africans, the world champs, you know, got over the line at the end. So they'll have a point to prove here. And yeah, Dave obviously knows the ins and outs of a lot of the players that he'll be coming up against tomorrow night. So it makes for an exciting storyline. And I'm sure he's excited and, you know, he must be one of the only coaches to have, I don't know this, but to coach both teams at an international level.
7: Yeah, I don't think Robbie Deans, did he coach the All Blacks?
8: I don't think so, no.
7: Mm.
8: Yeah, so.
7: Steve, that's a trivia question. I'm talking to Michael Hooper, who's helping call the action for Stan Sport. Just the one change to the Wallaby starting side, which is very refreshing. What about keeping Joseph Suolihi on the wing instead of replacing Hunter Paisami in the centres? Do you prefer to see Joseph on the wing?
8: Yeah, I've been thinking that could be a good switch for him for a while. I just think his athletic profile and coming back into into rugby union after league for a couple of years, this might be a bit more settling for him. Now, he played some really good games at centre, but I just think with his athletic profile, the wing can find himself in places of impact more often for the Wallabies. And we saw that a little bit in that South Africa game. And immediately off the kickoff, he gets the high ball and challenges and the Australians win the ball back. So, you know, I like to see that. I don't think his aerial game's been utilised too well in his role at 13. And I think, you know, being outside Lenny Iketau is very helpful for him. So I think it's a good move to keep him there and just give him another, rather than chopping him back to inside centre, it's just good for his development to keep him on the wing.
7: Okay, now Les Kiss, he's got the Midas touch unbeaten in his first 5 tests as coach. Are they going to make it 6 tests unbeaten, Michael?
8: Yeah, there is no reason why not. I'm back in the Wallabies, as I always do, and I can't wait to watch him play.
7: Sounds good, mate. I love the sound of that. Hey, don't miss the first Bledisloe test this Saturday on Stan Sport, live and on demand from 4 p.m. Australian Eastern Daylight Time. Hoops, great to have you on the show. Let's hope we see the end of the hoodoo tomorrow night.
8: Here's to hoping, mate.
7: Wallabies legend Michael Hooper there. Now, before we hit a break, Mark Bosnich standing by. It is one of the greatest rivalries in Australian football, the A-League Sydney Derby. Sydney FC versus the Western Sydney Wanderers. It takes place next Friday, October 16 at Allianz Stadium. 8 p.m. kickoff. It kicks off the whole season. 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
10: At 5 Dock, a police operation's affecting Queens Road eastbound lanes at Harris Road. A truck breakdown on the M4 at Lidcombe in the eastbound shoulder. At Bexley, Forest Road, Bexley Road intersections quite busy, and across the harbour, things looking okay. 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
7: Alrighty, time to talk some football, and there's no one better to do that. Just checking that score. Australia none for nine in the first test against South Africa. Nick Madison yet to open his account. The EPL is back, so let's go to Mark Bosnich from Stan Sport. G'day, Bozza.
15: Good evening to you, Adam, and to everybody, wherever they may be listening all around Australia.
7: Arsenal v Leeds tomorrow night. And then big one is, early Monday morning, Man City versus Liverpool at Anfield. This is mouthwatering.
15: Oh, it is. There's no doubt about that. Due to, obviously, the saga surrounding Manchester City. For those who don't know, they were, after 2 years or so, found guilty of contravening, financial rules, 114 on 115 charges they were found guilty of. There is appeal that is going on. But unfortunately for once, I think this will be the most perhaps tuned-in game for the Premier League, perhaps in history.
7: Wow.
15: But it is for the wrong reasons. That's understandable. You mentioned, let's just get on quickly, Arsenal versus Leeds. Arsenal suffered a heavy defeat just before the international on the break, 3-0 away to Brighton. And Leeds are one of the five teams still unbeaten, so it'll be very interesting to see what goes on there. Tomorrow, that'll be a 10:30 p.m. kickoff our time. Aston Villa play Brentford. Brentford beat Aston Villa twice last season, so another team that are also undefeated. And Manchester United, Tottenham, that will be on early Sunday morning, very, very early. And Manchester United and Tottenham both looking for wins. Of course, Tottenham Hotspurs thus far this season winless. And like you said, then the big one, Liverpool versus Manchester City at Anfield, coming hot on the heels. Like I said, after that original verdict, there is an appeal in place. But all the news, not only in the football world but the sporting world, is obviously a bit about being Manchester City and these charges that they've been originally found guilty of.
7: Yeah, I wanted to ask you about which team needs to get cracking. We've had a 3-week break with the international window. Which team? You might have mentioned them there, Spurs. Is that the obvious one?
15: I think that's the obvious one. I was going to say, where do you want to start, Horsey? We've only got 5 minutes. obviously, winless. They, along with Fulham and Bournemouth, although Bournemouth have drawn three games, but those three teams will be looking to register their first win. There's no doubt about that. And, you know, Manchester United, under Michael Carrick, since he took over in January, have got the third most points under his stewardship. But there's been a few doubts that have been bandied about since the opening five games. They haven't been overly convincing. If they happen to lose at home, that pressure can only get turned up. There'll be a game every 3 days now up until the November international break. So that will include for the likes of Manchester United Champions League games. And they've got a heavy 2 or 3 week period. So, when these international breaks happen, it's kind of like all the chips get thrown in the air. Sometimes it's good for you, sometimes it's bad for you. But in terms of Manchester United, I think it may have been good, but they need to start off, like I said, strong. But so will Tottenham will be thinking exactly the same, Roberto De Zerbi. You know, a bottom of the table after the first five games of the season. And they spent, you know, a lot of money in the summer to make sure that he had the squad that he wanted. So they're going to start producing as well.
7: And lastly, mate, Matildas, they're in action early tomorrow morning, a friendly versus Germany. No Mary Fowler, as we know. Important game, I guess, in the build-up to the Women's Asian Cup next year.
15: Yeah, it is. And look, Mary Fowler's understandable. We all know, and so will the powers that be with the Matildas, what she can do. So it's a good opportunity to have a look at some other players against some really top-notch opposition. And, of course, next year will be the World Cup, like you mentioned, and quickly followed on by the Olympics. So they've got to make sure that they get everything in order in terms of having options, because in those tournaments, like I said, sometimes, you know, players get injured, they get suspended. You need to know that you have players ready and willing to come in to do the same job, or if not a better job, than the people that are already in. So I wish them all the best.
7: Bozza, great update as always. We will chat next week.
15: Thank you so much, Horsey. Take care, everyone.
7: There is Mark Bosnich from Stan Sport. Huge weekend coming up in the Premier League. Plenty happening in AFL as well, but the free agency deadline has passed. And the big story was Zach Butters from Port Adelaide joining the Western Bulldogs on a record 9-year deal. So he's a 3-time All-Australian. He's reportedly signed the biggest deal in AFL history, a 9-year contract worth about $2 million a season. I'm no genius, but I think that works out at $18 million. Zach Butters, wow. Port Adelaide will get pick 5 in this year's draft as compensation. Nick Blakey from the Swans, he's completed the medical at North Melbourne, so it looks like he's on his way south. Harry Cunningham from the Swans, he's leaving after 233 games. He's playing next year with the Adelaide Crows. Ben King, he's on his way to Hawthorn. Gold Coast opted not to match the Hawks' $9 million restricted free agency bid, so the Suns will get pick 7 as compensation. That's the latest from the AFL. On the email, this one from Mark, I don't like the guy, but how about Matt Lodge? This is in relation to which players have played with the most clubs in the NRL. Matt Lodge, yeah, he has had a few. I can't go through them, but yeah, Cowboys, Broncos, Manly, Tigers, there's a few. You're clocking them up. Graham Lyons has played for about six clubs. That's from 045. Graham says, hi, Adam. How about our new recruit, Jerome Luai? I think he's only got about four, but it's early. Tim says, different codes, but the Knights beat the Warriors at Eden Park. Hopefully that's the precedent. Yes, is it mission impossible for the Wallabies tomorrow? I don't think so. And they had Nathan Charles, the former Wallaby, drop into training today. So he's recently been diagnosed with MND. You would have seen him with Jai Arrow at the NRL Grand Final. So he's joined team camp. So that's given a real boost to the team, according to Captain Harry Wilson. Once again, I asked rugby officials, can we make this a three-match series, the Bledisloe Cup? Two-match series are rubbish. I mean, our boys could potentially bust their backsides tomorrow, lose by a point, and the series is over before it's even got to Australia. That's a joke. So they need to change that. Going back to the text line, this one, Steve says, Horsey, how about the only bloke to win three premierships in three different grades? Third grade Magpies, second grade Bulldogs, first grade Para. That's as good as it gets. Terry Liebetter, one of the bookends from 86. Thanks, Steve. Dave says, Horsey, how about DCE for multi-clubs? Yeah, well, I'll put you out of your misery now. So the top one, you might remember, is Tyron Smith. He had seven clubs, along with Blake Green and Darian Doherty. So there you go. Kevin Campion, he had six. Brett Camorley, no one guessed Noddy. Noddy had six clubs as well. So, yeah, there's some great names in amongst there, isn't there? Australia done for 10 in the first test against South Africa. Nick Maddison making his test recall, or his test return after 10 years. What a story that is. When we come back, we're going to announce the winners of our three double passes to the A-League Sydney Derby, and I'll update you on some of those Sheffield Shield scores.
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17: Only drama north of Warringah on the M1 is some timber debris close to Joel's Bridge. At 5 Dock, there's a police operation on Queens Road close to Harris Road. King George's Road, slow bit there north of Wiley Park. And east on the M4 at Lidcombe, you'll go past a truck breakdown near Silverwater Road. 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
7: Okay, well, our cricket selectors wanted to see centuries at domestic level. How about this today for New South Wales? Ollie Davies, 253. How about that? Jack Edwards, 109 not out. For South Australia, Ben Menenti, 128. Noah McFadden, 134. And for Queensland, Jimmy Pearson, 101 not out. They're amongst the runs. Five centuries in one day. Brilliant stuff. Time to announce now our three winners of the double passes to the A-League Sydney Derby next Friday night. It is Kelvin from Epping, Ryan from Caringbah, and Andrew from Sylvania. Congratulations, guys. Enjoy the big game. Australia none for 12 in the first test against South Africa. Thank you for all your calls and texts. Sorry I couldn't get to all of them. Very busy show. Have a great weekend, and I'll catch you Monday.
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4: Good evening, I'm Chelsea Bowden. The opposition will introduce a bill to federal parliament forcing the tax office to permanently reverse its credit card ban. The ATO has postponed the move until the end of the financial year following outrage from the business community. The federal government will cover the agency's surcharge costs during that period. Shadow Treasurer Tim Wilson says Labor has been all over the shop on the issue.
22: You had Penny Wong out there saying they didn't have the power to get the ATO to act. Yesterday you had Andrew Charlton, the Cabinet Secretary, out there arguing that they agreed with the government's with the ATO decision. Now the Treasurer has come in, rebuked Wong, rebuked Andrew Charlton.
4: State governments are welcoming a decision not to change disaster recovery funding arrangements between them and the Commonwealth. The federal government can provide up to 75% of relief, but had proposed a 50-50 share with states and territories. Treasurer Jim Chalmers has confirmed the proposal will not go ahead. Accused Victorian High Country killer Greg Lynn will make another bid for freedom as he awaits his retrial. Stephanie Wacklewick reports.
23: The former Jetstar pilot applied for bail in March but was unsuccessful. His lawyers have lodged a fresh bid with Victoria's Supreme Court, a date now set for the application to be heard on October 22. Police allege camper Carol Clay was shot in the head with a bullet from Mr. Lynn's gun while camping with her friend Russell Hill in the Wanangatta Valley in March 2020. Stephanie Wacklewick, Melbourne.
4: A man's been arrested after hanging a Palestinian flag from the Bondi Beach footbridge and allegedly making offensive hand gestures and comments. The 53-year-old has been taken to Surry Hills Police Station where he's speaking with officers. The family of two Australians and their American friend killed on a surf trip in Mexico have asked for the maximum sentence to be given to the three accused. Deborah Robinson has delivered an emotional plea during closing arguments in the murder trial of her sons, Jake and Callum. A verdict in the case will be delivered tomorrow. The Pentagon says it will live stream the first execution by firing squad in the country since World War II. Former Army psychologist Nadal Malik Hassan was sentenced to death in 2013 for the murder of 13 people at the Fort Hood military base in 2009. US Secretary of War Pete Hegseth says authorities are looking to make an example of the mass killer.
24: We get a firing squad of soldiers, as it should be, and we'll make sure that people are able to watch it, that it's public, because people need to understand that there's serious consequences for these types of things.
4: And after 16 years in the wilderness, Powderfinger will tour once again. The band has confirmed the reunion on social media and announced the tour will kick off in September next year. Checking sport now, Nick Maddison will play his first test in 10 years, opening the batting for Australia against South Africa. The Aussies have won the toss and will bat first. In AFL, Zach Butters is officially joining the Western Bulldogs on a record 9-year deal. Port Adelaide will get pick 5 in this year's draft as compensation. Butters says he's relieved the deal got over the line as he joins the club he grew up barracking for.
6: It was a long time getting to this point, and a few people told me along the journey that when you know, you know, and I felt like, yeah, once I knew, I just wanted to get it done and sort of get here and meet everyone.
4: And Supercars rookie Zach Bates has claimed provisional pole for the Bathurst 1000. The 22-year-old from Matchstone Racing taking out top spot for tomorrow's top 10 shootout. That's the latest news and sport.
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25: Newbridge Road, Moorbank has a west-facing breakdown at Riverside Avenue. M4 at Lidcombe with an east-facing truck breakdown, and a police operation at Five Dock is affecting westbound traffic on Queen's Road. A polished man opens up, asks for help, and shows up. 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
4: Getting down to 16 degrees overnight, then a shower or two Saturday, tops of 30 degrees in the city and 32 in the west, partly cloudy Sunday and 25 degrees, a shower or two developing Monday and 33, showers Tuesday with a top of 21 and a shower or two across Wednesday, Thursday and Friday.
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31: Good evening, everyone. Welcome along. Welcome to Friday night. Of course, wherever you're listening to us, if you're listening in Queensland, it's just after 6 o'clock, just after 7 o'clock in the southern states and different times all over the world. We've got people listening to us absolutely everywhere. 131873 is our number, and we're going to be here for the next 3.5 hours. We'll finish off with Only Fans tonight, a very special episode of Only Fans. And of course, being Friday night, the duck, the fun we have with the duck on a Thursday, so that's now transferring across to Fridays. And we're going to do it a little bit differently this year. We're going to be broadening it out. might talk to some musicians. We may even do a bizarre taste test a little bit later in the program. We'll keep across what's happening in sport with motor racing. The cricket test is underway. Australia 1-18. Travis Head's just been dismissed. We'll keep across that one for you. Andrew Lucas is here. He's going to be updating us on all of the sports. So we've got a very big program here on a Friday. You can be part of it, 131873, and of course the news, which we'll go through a little bit later on. The main news story of the day was something that I told you about late last night. I said, and I'm not a genius for saying this, it was so obvious that by tonight or sometime over the weekend, the government would be finding a way to extract itself temporarily from this situation with the ATO and surcharges on credit cards. That's exactly what they've done. You've heard the move made by them. It is going to cost the taxpayer a couple of $100 million. It doesn't sort out all the problems relating to the surcharge issue. We'll go across that for you later in the program, but it is a Friday, and Fridays we try and ease you into the weekend. We've even pulled together an intro for this program, and I'm not told what it is because the Brains Trust in our production department got together and decided to put together a intro for what we'll be doing on a Friday night. Let's get into it now.
30: And now on nights, it's time to duck out there somewhere with the duck. Thanks to Oz Off-Road Penrith. 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
31: All right, well, having gone to all the trouble, and that's the wrong one. So, a duck, I don't know what happened there. That was the wrong intro.
1: This is unprofessional,
31: plainly, what's
1: mate.
31: What's happened is, so probably someone, they played it to me yesterday, they sent it to me, and somehow it hasn't ended up.
1: Did you send it to the people that you needed to send it to?
31: Oh, they made it for the show.
1: Right, okay.
31: Anyway, I don't know. We'll see if we can track it down. Because there's a special intro that I haven't even heard it. They told me, and that's the one for last week or last year. So,
1: that's
31: all right.
1: An old one. That's an old
31: that's
1: one
31: the
1: now.
31: Old one. All right, here he is. The ducky's here for the next, well, you might walk out. He's here for the next couple of hours. Mate, Friday nights, we're now back. There's daylight saving happening.
1: How good is it?
31: People moving around the country. We do have a really stark reminder, haven't we, of where we are. Because of what's happened with the Big Red Bash, because of the uncertain weather there, the flooding that happened there. We know with the Monday Bash, they had to reduce the capacity because of the amount of water that hit that area. So the really uncertain weather we have in this country is affecting everything.
1: Look, absolutely. And it's great news that the Big Red Bash will be on again next year. But the big news of the event is that it'll be the last hurrah. And it's been on for 13 years, and I actually spoke to Greg Donovan through the week, and it's amazing, really. He should be applauded, John, for what he's done with that event, because it's more than a music event. It's raised, you know, millions of dollars for charities. It's boosted outback Queensland town economies. It's certainly opened up a lot of work for music artists, which I know my mate Wilco is happy, he's happy to hear that sort of stuff. He's done some great stuff, but it's a very challenging event to put on. And this year, I think with the water there, they had to call it off, and the water's still there. In fact, I saw some video footage of Greg Donovan in a tinny. Mm. Driving a boat where the concert would normally be.
31: Well, so you've spoken to him, so we might play a bit of that later in the program so that we can hear you talking to Greg about why it's been put off, because I think sometimes we underestimate, and I know you got Wilco there. Wilco's been in music promotion and he's been in the music business for a long time. You turn up at these events and they are huge, but I guess if Wilco could come in on this, it's just people don't realise how much work goes into an event like that.
1: Yes, Wilco, put your microphone down. Say good day Friday. How good is it on Friday, daylight? Because, you know, you struggle on the Thursdays, Wilco.
2: I do struggle on Thursdays. It's a little bit, past my bedtime usually. But this is fantastic. Wow.
31: Yeah, you got, John, got the remote studio set up there. The duck hasn't even turned his mic on properly.
1: Yeah, his mic's on. His mic is on.
2: Right? Is it ready to go there?
1: It is on. You can't hear him. Just 1 minute. I might just replug him into something else here and fix that up. But he should be working fine, John. unless it's the headsets.
3: Oh, who knows?
1: I hope not.
3: Yeah. So we'll look, there is a lot involved, and of course things are starting to really get into the summer season. We're not that far away from the start of summer, and then of course the hot weather. That's the other issue. All of the flooding and all of the effect on the inland parts of Australia where it's greened up, but a lot of that's come with all of the rain that we've had in some parts of the country. And now we're talking about an El Nino that could have an impact on our farmers and particularly have an impact on areas where inevitably bushfires start.
1: Yeah, absolutely, mate. And it's going to be a very hot summer and all the word is that it is going to be El Nino. Who is El Nino, John? Do we know who that is?
3: El Nino. I think you say it El Nino.
1: I've got no idea. And, what is your name? I mean, comprehension was my best subject
3: not a
1: in school.
3: Mate. It's a thing. Now you're asking me to tell you what El Nino means. There'll be a listener that'll know. Someone will tell us, all right? Someone will tell us what El Nino, the actual term. But it does mean that we are going into a period of very, very dry weather. And they're saying it's one that's going to have an effect right across the world.
1: Yeah, absolutely. Can we just test Wilco and see if he's working now? You're working now,
2: you're
1: Wilco?
2: Testing one too.
1: Is that you've got him now?
2: Yeah. Testing one too. Gee.
3: Wilco.
2: Yes, sir.
3: You've been a roadie for a lot of the time in life, haven't you? Organising the music for bands.
2: I'm just about to change chairs with the.
3: No, you sound fine, mate. You sound fine.
2: There you go.
3: But organising these things, getting all the musicians there, making sure that everyone's in the right order, making sure that everyone's happy with the order. It's a massive undertaking for a big music festival, isn't it?
2: It is. I was going to say just when you asked earlier when the mic wasn't working, that we ran the Sydney Blues and Roots Festival out here in Blue Collarville for 9 years, and we got up to a stage where there's 96 acts on one of the bills over 3 or 4 days, and I'm going to tell you the organisation that went into that was months of organisation, and that wasn't as big as trying to get people from interstate, you know, across the country in caravans and stuff going to Birdsville. We were out there on tarred roads going to Windsor. We had a train station just next by, our next door. But I got to tell you, John, the weather side of things, we had indoor events and outdoor events, and you'd almost be praying to the weather gods the week before. You'd be looking at the long-term weather. When you had tents outside or you had bands playing out on ovals, we were looking up into the sky as soon as you got up in the morning. And I feel for guys like Greg and all those events promoters that put something on under the stars, because you're at the lap of the gods, because you're putting those tickets on sale sometimes a year in advance. So you've got no idea sometimes. So when you're playing with El Nino, I thought he was a Mexican barman, actually, that I met in Tijuana one stage. Yeah,
1: good bloke, apparently.
2: Yeah, great bloke. But, you're at the lap of the gods, and you've got a feel for, I think with promoters, they really have hearts of lions sometimes to go into these things, I tell you.
3: Okay. I've got someone saying here, El Nino is a Spanish word. It means the little boy. Then I've got El Nino, correctly pronounced. I did say El Nino. It means the boy in Spanish, named because it was typically observed, and I'll read you all of these. It was typically observed around Christmas. Sailors called it El Nino de Navidad, the son of Christmas. Mm. Then I've got another one here if I can. I've got a series of them coming through. Another person suggesting it's the girl. It can't be the girl and the boy. In fact, the same person sent me both. I think someone's having a land here.
1: Mm.
3: So I think it means the boy, but how does that then relate to the weather?
1: I've got no idea.
3: Anyone?
1: John?
3: No idea.
1: No. You're asking the wrong person.
2: Jeez. I go to George Costanza there, I think. Okay. I've got no idea.
1: And look, a couple of dummies out here, John, as you know.
3: And look, we are going to keep across everything that's happening with sport. We're going to keep across what's happening in Bathurst. We're going to talk to the mayor of Bathurst in the next 20 minutes or so. And I'm just getting the signal that Adam Hawes, who was hosting the sports show, Adam's in his car driving home now. And the reason I'm going to do this is I heard yesterday a few of the producers saying, could we let Adam show up with ads that contain the song Sweet Caroline? Because it drives him nuts because he hears it everywhere. Because Sweet Caroline's in every ad. Sweet Caroline gets played at virtually every sporting event. They do it at the Everest. They do it at the Swans. They do it everywhere. It's driven him mad. So can we just play a bit of it? So when he's driving home, he drives off the road. We have it now, a little bit of that.
9: Times never seem so good.
3: give him just that little bit there. Wilco is a musician. Every time they... Oh, yeah, all of that. It's in that ad, too. You go into a bar and they're all doing it as well, the Sweet Caroline thing. But Wilco is a musician. Neil Diamond would make a fortune in royalties every time it gets played. But there can be too much, can't there?
2: It is incredible the amount. Just in the last couple of years, especially since that Bundy Rum commercial started, when I go and do my solo shows, everyone asks for that song. It's almost up there with Kay San now. Mm. So
1: was it a Bundy Rum commercial or a Jim Beam commercial?
2: Ooh.
1: One of them was one of those. Well, but yeah, I'm with Horsey, John. I agree with him.
3: Wilco, you're a musician and you probably don't like to diss any song. Are there songs that you've heard, you know, it's not a bad song, but it gets rat played over and over and over again. It just becomes too much.
2: Yeah.
3: That absolutely. one's in the category.
2: Look, I've straight off April Sun in Cuba. It gets played every night. I don't know the royalty structure of that one, but gee, I wish I wrote that one.

0: Let me just turn his mic off.
1: There was a smoky song as well, wasn't it, called Alice? There was a smoky
0: Living Next Door to Alice. Living Next Door to Alice, that's another one. Yeah,
1: so people
0: add
1: their own little things to these songs, don't they?
0: Yep.
1: And but I'm with Ozzy on. I think, look, I've got to be, I'm with him on Sweet Caroline. I'm sorry, Neil, if you're listening.
0: Yep. All right. 131873 is the number. Look, want to take a break in a moment. I'm getting a text message here from one of our listeners, and this is something that's been around this week. May I don't have to worry about Bogong moths. I've had about four of them inside my car. I can't get rid of them. I don't know how they got in there. Because
1: you start talking to them, mate, they'll fly away, won't they?
0: Yeah. They've been appearing in swathes across parts of New South Wales and other parts of the country. Now, according to Barbara, she's on the beautiful mid-north coast, the big southerly the other day didn't help these bloody Bogong moths. It looks like there's more outside and, of course, inside. Now, I was reading about this. It seems we haven't had a lot of them for a few years. This is the normal number, but because suddenly they've appeared again, they're everywhere. And they're saying they're migrating in millions over a 1,000-kilometre stretch. They're appearing in any crevice they can find, and they stay far longer. So little gaps in your car, wherever they're getting there. They're in numbers that a lot of people say we haven't seen for a long time. And they navigate through the skies. They look at the stars, apparently, as they move through the skies. That's remarkable, isn't it?
1: No, I think so. And there's a lot of moths around at the moment, isn't there? They're everywhere. We've got them out here in Blue Collarville. How good is daylight saving, John? I'm looking out the window here and it's still light. I love it. Are you a fan of daylight saving?
0: Yeah,
1: it can be controversial.
0: I like daylight saving. And remembering, there are people listening to us in Queensland. I think you've got to remember, we might try and find it. We had a contribution to the daylight saving debate earlier in the week from someone who does cause a big divide in opinion. We might play that again as well in just a moment. And we're going to have the Mayor of Bathurst going to join us, talk about Bathurst, because ultimately there's a lot of car racing going on, but there's a lot of camping. There are a lot of people, of course, on the mountain. And I did hear a couple of my colleagues today saying the advice is, in terms of beer, one case per person per day. So the idea that you drink a case of beer a day. Is that right?
1: It's not a bad effort. A case of beer a day? Yeah, that's not a bad effort, is it?
0: Case of beer a day.
1: I wonder if there's anyone like you, John, going there with their six-pack of Aldi beer.
0: Okay. Let's take a break. Come back in a moment. 22 minutes past 7, past 6 in Queensland.
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3: Near Silverwater Road, an eastbound truck breakdown on the M4 at Lidcombe. A breakdown on Newbridge Road, Moorbank, has been annoying westbound drivers at Riverside Avenue, and a police operation at Five Dock has affected westbound traffic near Harris Road. For fast, 24-hour hay fever allergy relief that's non-drowsy, try Telfast 180 milligrams. 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I'm Steve Carline on Sydney's 2GB.
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5: 25 and a half minutes past 7, past 6 if you are in Queensland. It is John Stanley here with the duck. We might even dig up the intro that we had special. We got it, have we? This is, I did a big intro to this earlier in the program. And for some reason, because of lack of communication, I don't know what happens, probably my fault, it wasn't ready to go. So could we just try it again? Duck, are you ready to hear it? I don't know what they've done.
6: I'm ready to hear it.
5: Let's have a listen.
4: And now it's time for, hang on. What are they calling this segment?
7: It says Fridays with the Duck.
4: And now on Nights with John Stanley, it's time for Fridays with the Duck. Is that right?
7: They're not calling it that, are they?
4: Hang on, I got it. Try this. Now on Nights, it's time for The Odd Couple with John Stanley and the Duck.
5: Well, that was your idea, the Odd Couple thing, because you think I'm...
6: The great song.
5: You think I'm Felix.
6: I'm Unger.
5: Yeah, I think...
6: Was it Felix Unger, wasn't it? What was his name?
5: No, Oscar. It's Felix Oscar. And Oscar. Felix,
6: oh, that's
5: and
6: right. Oscar, so you're Felix for sure.
5: Yeah,
6: he
5: very
6: was the
5: good.
6: Nerd,
5: right,
6: wasn't he?
5: Very good. Okay, they've obviously taken the lead from you and did that. So anyway, no wonder it got buried somewhere.
6: Great work from PSO, Lofty.
5: Just on songs, there was an Aussie band that made Living Next Door to Gladys. Very funny. That's from one of our listeners saying any Talking Heads song could be used to torture people. So, and Take Me Home Country Roads, which in fact they use it at a lot of sporting stadiums. Take Me Home Country Roads. Mm. They use it.
6: It's a message here, John.
5: Mm? What?
6: I'm not sure who this is from. It just says, "Oh, I'll send you this song. It's pretty slow. It's called Living Next Door to Stanley."
5: Okay.
6: Anyway,
5: you talked about daylight saving. You're a big fan of daylight saving. I did play this on Monday. It was interesting because the person that was saying this is actually right now trying to have year-round daylight saving in his country. He's got a little bit of pushback on it. He's someone who does divide opinion, but here it was from earlier in the week.
8: We want to get away from this ridiculous way and custom of every twice a year turning your clocks back, turning your clocks forward, being late for dinner, being late for very important meetings is ridiculous. And if you look at the public, they agree. That's a 100% issue. 65%, I'll give you an example. Right now we're sitting out here. It's light. It's nice. If you come down here in another 3 weeks, it'll be dark. It'll be, who wants it? We want our sunlight in the afternoon. But more importantly than that, we don't want to change clocks twice a year. It's very expensive. It's got many problems, even crime, as crazy as it sounds. When you have light, you have much less crime.
5: All right, so I don't know whether that's
6: I'm not sure about that last comment.
5: The last bit, I'm not sure about that. There is some sense in keeping it year round, and you just readjust your activities according to the when the sun comes up and goes down, and just ignore the clock, isn't it? The farmers, others, is all you have to do.
6: Well, some other people doing the crime wouldn't even know what time it is, mate. I mean, at the end of the day, they just wait for it to get dark. But the last comment's one of his best.
5: Yeah, there's always something entertaining coming out. 131873 is the number. Just on what happened, and look, I might actually play, because you've actually spoken to Greg Donovan, and this is it's a wonderful story. He's been on Australian Story. He's been everywhere, Greg Donovan. He set up the Big Red Bash. It was, 15, 16 years ago, and it was up there. Big Red is there, that wonderful rock where he originally had John Williamson up there doing a concert, and it's grown into this massive inland music festival. They had to cancel it this year because this sheet of water came across, and essentially it's still there. And so he can't guarantee what's going to happen in the future. It's a huge operation for him. So you've spoken to him earlier in the week on your camping show. So can we just have a quick listen to you talking to Greg Donovan, explaining why this massive, iconic event in inland Australia will be staged for the last time next year. And I reckon it's going to be one that people will want to go along as a bucket list event. Have a listen.
9: Yeah, look, no, absolutely not. There was no grand plan in place whatsoever for that. You know, I think if anyone thought they were going to, you know, head on out to Birdsville and put a music festival on near the Big Red Dune out in the middle of nowhere and expect them to get thousands of people, you'd be suggesting that guys go and have a mental health checkup. So, it was never part of the plan, but I guess it's just something that evolved. As you say, we had a little thing with John Williamson. We decided to get a few more artists the next year because that was really cool. And, you know, we had really no idea how to put on a festival. We were not festival organisers. And so it's been a really steep learning curve. And, you know, and it just grew bit by bit. And, you know, 2015, I was made redundant from the corporate world and got a few bucks in the pocket and thought, well, bloody hell, I don't want to go back to the corporate world. I want to keep having a crack at this festival, and took that redundancy money and managed to drag Jimmy Barnes to come out. And, you know, that was sort of really the little bit of a launching ramp, and more people came, and it just sort of grew from there. And it's just become, huge. But now it's become really well run, managed, organised. Everything's, you know,
6: the detail, Greg. Like, I mean,
9: yeah, we're really good at putting on festivals now and managing them. So
6: you've done so well, and I think, you know, I think a lot of people will certainly go to 2027 because being the last one in Birdsville, let's get on to that. That's going to be a massive event in more ways than one now, isn't it? Because it'll be the last Big Red Bash in Birdsville.
9: Yeah, look, it'll be a really special event. I think people will really, you know, really feel special to be part of that. You know, we're going to put everything we can to make it the best event we can. And I think it'll just be something that people will remember. I mean, you know, you talk to a lot of people and they all, you know, a lot of them go, yeah, Big Red Bash on my bucket list. I'm going to go one of these years. And it's like,
6: yeah,
9: if it's on your bucket, yes. You've only got 2027 to tick it off. So I think those that are really serious about going at some stage will probably do what they need to do to get themselves there. So I think it'll be, you know, it'll be a popular event, and, you know, it's something that'll be, you know, difficult for us, you know, emotional for us, but it's certainly, you know, we're fortunate to have the opportunity to give the event the farewell that it deserves. I mean, you know, nowadays, over the last few years, so many festivals have sort of just disappeared by the wayside. They haven't had a final farewell. They've just had an event, and then the next year it's not happening. And, you know, you look at the big ones like Splendor and Falls and Groove and the Moo and, you know, and a bunch of others, and obviously Blues Fest, which went broke, basically. You know, they've never put on a farewell event, and I think that's sad for events that have got long histories and have got iconic in their own right. And, you know, so I think it's only fitting that we do what we need to do to do that, to put it on and say goodbye.
5: Yeah, there he is, Greg Donovan. You spoke with him earlier in the week. He does sound, you can hear he's sound of worn down a bit by all of this because he's had to make a difficult decision, but there is something to pulling it up at a point where you then can say farewell, maybe down the track do it again. But he was making the point there, Wilco, that you were earlier, that it's a very, very tough thing to organise something this big.
10: Absolutely, and doing it so far in advance is just it's a very, very hard job to do and predict. So hats off to Greg. Amazing.
6: Yeah. And it's a challenging event for him. And I know Greg well and his family. I know his wife, Raylene. I know his son, Stephen, and Laura, his daughter. And it's a family affair. And the pressure that it puts on them when the weather turns or when there's drama, like they went through COVID, all of that as well. It's not just up the road. I mean, this is Birdsville. Mm. So it's a huge effort to get the infrastructure out there, set it up, because every other day of the week, it's just a big, you know, piece of land, and it's all got to be
5: right.
6: you know, takes weeks and weeks to put together, and it's a massive risk. And I think he's done well to do it as long as he has.
5: He's done very well. And we saw what happened with the Monday bash around Broken Hill, where the weather turned and they lost about a third of the land on which they had people camping and participating. So those people couldn't get there, and then they had to have pop-up music in the town. It was probably a fantastic event, but obviously we'll learn more about the future of that. But just being able to go into regional Australia, New South Wales, Queensland, to these great places. Later in the show, we're going to go to a fantastic part of Queensland where they've turned camel farming into something that's a huge export industry. We might even do some tasting of camel milk. I've promised to do that. So that's coming up later in the show. I'm sure you'll enjoy that, Duck. At 25 minutes to 8 or 7 in Queensland.
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5: 21 to 8 to 7 if you're listening to us in Queensland. And, of course, our shows that we do here with the Duck are very much about travelling through Australia and some of the great places you can go to in Australia. And in many cases, we're unearthing, and we do it with you, Duck, particularly some extraordinary little places that you mightn't have heard of. But then there are places where everyone knows them, and this is the one we're about to talk about, because there's not many sporting events where you just, the sporting event is shortened to Bathurst. Oh, Bathurst's on this. If you say, oh, Bathurst's on, we know what it is. It's the Bathurst car races. I'm with apologies to the sponsors that are involved, but it's the Bathurst car races. And so it's what really is what we think about when we think of this beautiful town in central New South Wales. It's probably a bit harder to get to than it has been for a while because of what's happening in the mountains, Duck. But the mayor of Bathurst, the Bathurst Regional Council, Ben Fry, joins us now. Ben, this has got to be your busiest weekend of the year, isn't it?
1: Okay, good evening, lads. Yeah, it is, it is. And, yeah, happy Bathurst weekend from the spiritual home of motorsport. And you're right, it's synonymous with motorsport. The word Bathurst, it just brings up feelings of that trials and tribulations that every driver wants to go through for the ultimate glory at the end of the weekend at the Bathurst 1000. And of course, we've got other events through the year, but this is our marquee event. And it's been a little tricky getting out to Bathurst.
5: Oh, really? Has it? Has it, really?
1: Of course. And the road has played its part, of course. But look, we think we might lose a few that might say, yeah, too hard. But look, this weekend we're sort of doing that big commemoration of Peter Brock and his passing, and I think that's really built the ticket numbers back up, and effectively everybody's making the pilgrimage from not just Eastern Seaboard. Remember, we've got, you know, Brizzy in Melbourne. The pilgrimage is being made, and trust me, people are here early and people are celebrating.
5: Because people get there and they do camp as well, because part of it is, that I guess, every kind of accommodation would be full, wouldn't it?
1: That's right. We're having this incredible sort of sleeper accommodation in Bathurst of, like, you know, different accommodation that just pops out of the ground that might not be active through 350 days a year, but suddenly it appears on Airbnb or those platforms or whatever, that actually just pop out of nowhere and go, okay, well, I don't really like motorsport. I'm going to go away and you can rent my house out for 10 grand for the week. So they've got Christmas money. And so you've got this kind of unanimous love for the event. Whether you love the motorsport like me and others, or whether you don't like motorsport and you make a bit of a trip out of it to stay at the in-laws, or you go to the beach for the weekend or something like that, just to make sure you're freeing up your home for a team or for the road show, the circus of motorsport that rolls into our town, 90% of Bathurstians embrace it because of what it means to our economy, which is in the tune of about $40 million.
5: Yeah,
6: Ben, you mentioned that like, okay, it's the Bathurst weekend, but it's actually more than that now, isn't it? I mean, you have the street party, where you have all the cars come down into the main street and into the middle of town, and people, and they have the little pit stop challenges and all that stuff that goes on. It's like a week-long festival now, isn't it? More than just a weekend.
1: It's evolved, and it's a real credit to our major partner in Supercars, and they've been involving this event for decades, obviously. And what they're doing now is starting to celebrate the township and the CBD, and they've listened to our feedback saying, look, the punters want to come into our heritage centre. They want to celebrate what Bathurst is about. And what Bathurst does really well is this incredible sense of country hospitality. We're really good at welcoming people to our beautiful city, making sure that they're well-watered, well-fed, and maybe they have a couple of cordials at the pub too. That's a big part of the culture of the Bathurst weekend, trust me. But yeah, it's starting earlier and earlier, which is great. And that long weekend before it, we had caravanners coming in the Friday of the long weekend and just making a good 10-day affair out of it. So, yeah, look, people are really leaning in this year. I was surprised. I think the economy's playing a bit of a trick on some people at the moment, but I'm super pumped on the numbers I'm seeing rolling in. At this stage, it looks like we're up from last year, but we'll have more to report sort of, you know, tomorrow afternoon.
6: Yeah, just quickly, mate, you mentioned the 20th anniversary of Peter Brock's passing. I see there's a giant helmet that's been erected, and you walk in there and there are a couple of cars and other stuff, you know, the memorabilia and whatever in there. Whose idea was that? Because that's a fantastic idea. Was that, is that just for this week? Will that stay there, or what's the go with that?
1: It's for this week. It's around the commemorations of Peter Brock, and it's certainly a concept that was pitched to the New South Wales government from Supercars. So it is supported via a grant from them. So it's probably important to shout out to the state government to activate that street party and really lean into those celebrations of who Brocky was as a driver and his triumphs at Mount Panorama. They partnered up with multiple owners of Peter Brock vehicles across the country. And what has unfolded is this incredible logistical kind of complex process of getting all these owners to put on loan their vehicles from Brocky era's originals that are worth millions and millions of dollars. Some of them haven't seen the light of day since they might have won a race in, you know, 1997 or something. So you got everything through the Brocky era, including the really critical period of the Holden dealer team. And the Holden dealer team, HDT, has recently been purchased by a new individual, and he's making some exciting announcements about what HDT are doing in the future. And what they're doing, they're moving that company, rebirthing it, phoenixing HDT into a modern brand and moving it to Bathurst. So we're really excited about that too.
5: Very exciting. It's evolved, Ben, I know now, but the Holden Ford thing is still there very much. I was talking to Paul Murray from News 24, Mr. Sky.
1: Fan.
5: Well, he's taken the week off, and I actually sent him a note. I said, oh, it must be because you've got school holidays. He's at Bathurst, and he's bouncing around like he's in heaven. And so, but you know, so, and he says the Holden Ford thing. So you're a politician. I mean, you're the mayor. So what do you drive? Is it something still with your constituents? I know it's not there now in the way it was.
1: Yeah. No, look, to be honest, the Holden Ford thing is still alive.
5: Well, what are you? Come on, tell us.
1: What do I drive? Oh, I'm ashamed to say that I'm in safe hands. I'll drive a bloody Volvo. But what I love...
5: No. What, white Terry Towelling hat and everything, do you?
6: Anyway, thanks for joining us, Ben.
1: We have a Land Rover County 1985, the V8 edition. So I roll around on race week. If you got a V8 in your shed, it's rude not to get it out of the shed at race week. Doesn't matter what sort of V8 it is. And my old Land Rover sort of cruises around. It's a bit of a bucket, but
5: sounds good. Hey, very good. You know, I did the Australia Day thing 2 years ago. The Australia Day ambassador in Orange, and you know, Orange has that rivalry.
1: Never heard of it.
5: But they have. I know. This is what I'm saying. They have this rivalry with Bathurst, and then you realise when you go to each of the towns, these are amazing towns that have got everything you could possibly want, and yet it seems that, and I know for our Sydney listeners, is particularly so. Make it as hard as possible to get there across the mountains.
1: I know. We're under the government about that. Don't you worry. We are keeping the pressure up and they are listening, which we are grateful for. But you're right. Shelbyville offers a fair bit to our Springfield. They do the food and the wine and the
5: What'd you call stuff. It? What did you call Orange?
1: I mean Orange. Sorry. Orange, mate. Orange.
5: So they
1: do it really well. They do the restaurants, the wine, the fine dining, all that stuff. It's really lovely over there. And look, I partake myself sometimes, of course, but Bathurst is about the undiscovered. It's the dark horse region. It's the road less traveled. It's for the authentic proteins that we're paddock to plate stuff, the Angus and the Wagyu we're growing out here at the moment, the truffle farms. Mate, we're killing it too.
5: Good on you,
1: but we're
5: mate.
1: Really leaning into motorsport too.
5: Mate, really enjoy the weekend. It's been great talking to you, Ben. I can tell you're bouncing on air. Is it just one case of beer for you per day? Is that right?
1: Yeah, that's the limit to take into the mountain for sure. I just took a sip of my first for the day, to be fair.
5: Okay, all right.
1: And you guys called, so I've got to go.
5: You better get
1: that,
5: you can unleash now, mate. Good on you.
1: Yeah, thank you, guys.
5: Yeah, there he is. He's Ben Fry, the mayor of Bathurst. He's a character, and there's that great. I like the fact that Bathurst and Orange have that competition duck. They are fantastic towns, and it's ridiculous that we make it so hard for them to get to Sydney and Sydney to get to Bathurst Orange.
6: Well, that's ludicrous. I just cannot get over that situation. When you think about how that road was built and that bridge was built all those years ago, and we're still talking about how we're going to do it.
5: Look, we're going to take our Friday nights to a new level, and one of the things we do is you give me, poor old Andrew Lucas is here, he's going to be doing sport reports for us, but you give me marks out of 10 for the commercials, and I'll be doing one shortly.
6: Well, last week, I can see you, Trent got 3 tens.
5: Yeah, good. Well, I'm not surprised, because that's the way you roll. But Andrew's going to be doing sport reports for the next couple of hours. The cricket's on, and so he's going to give us a sport report now, and you're going to give him a mark out of 10, all right?
6: Okay, away you go.
5: Here we go.
0: Yeah, good evening, John. Good evening, Doug. Good evening, Wilco, and of course to all our listeners. No pressure here. Australia and South Africa in that first test in Durban at the moment. Day one, the first session. Australia 2 for 39 after 15 overs. Australia won the toss and chose to bat. The two key inclusions, Nick Maddison playing his first test in 10 years, 18 months since his first class game. He opened the batting with Travis Head. He was out for a duck, a 33-ball duck, Nick Maddison. And he's a great story. He's overcome testicular cancer, but it was one of those selections which you didn't necessarily expect. Travis Head, the other man out for 9. Marnus Labuschagne, he's at the crease at the moment on 17 not out. Steve Smith on 1 not out. And then Matt Renshaw, the other key inclusion, he's in next at number 5.
5: Okay, let's see. Duck, what about that?
6: Well, good. 10.
2: Wow.
6: That's a 10, John.
2: 10 out of 10.
0: Thanks,
6: fellas. That's a 10.
5: Yeah, all right, good. All this is designed to make me look bad, but that's
6: you're
5: okay.
6: You're under more pressure now than my belt buckle, John.
5: Yeah, that is saying something. 10.5 to 8 to 7 in Queensland.
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5: 7.5 minutes to 8 to 7 if you're listening to us in Queensland. Of course, we've got plenty of people listening to us all over the country, people listening to us through 2LT across that beautiful part of central New South Wales. Michael sends me this note, Duck. You've forgotten to mention the most important day of Bathurst, the Wednesday prior when all the true revheads go up the mountain to bury their bottles of whiskey. So, anyway.
6: Okay.
5: I don't know whether that's the case. Anyway, it's obviously a pretty wild event. Now, we talked about the Holden Ford thing. My mum raised me. We didn't have a car, but my uncle had Fords. He had a Cortina, which actually won Bathurst, and then he had a Ford Falcon. So I tended, because I was being driven around in Falcons, to be a Ford person. And I know you're a Ford man, were you?
6: Yeah, absolutely. Because, and as you know, and people will remember John Newell Mazda, John Newell, who I know you're a mate of.
5: Yep.
6: He actually had a race car up there back in the day, a yellow XY Falcon. And driven by a bloke by the name of Bill Brown. Well, Bill Brown and my father were very good mates, as my dad was good mates with John Newell as well. So, I had a connection to it from a very young age, and we used to go to Bathurst all the time. I was there when Dick Johnson hit the tree at Forest Elbow in the Green's Tough Falcon, and I was standing at the bottom of Conrod Strait thinking, where is he? And he never arrived down to the bottom of the straight because he hit the tree at the top. And actually, Brocky, I think, pulled up and gave him a lift back to the pits. And they rebuilt the car overnight, which was a massive effort. But he was never going to win after that. But, yeah, no, I love it. And a Ford man, John.
5: When you go to these events, Duck, because I've been to a couple of Formula Ones down in Melbourne, and I drove in the celebrity race a couple of times, comically. But at Bathurst, the TV coverage is so good, and the TV coverage of Bathurst has actually been not just award winning around the world. They've pioneered a lot of sports coverage in the way we do it. And so even going back 30 years before we had proper widescreen TV, you were looking at little boxes. It was still outstanding, but I'm wondering, up on the mountain, you're watching the cars go past. I'm guessing in later years they have big screens up so you can keep in what's going on. But just in 30 seconds, Duck, can you keep up with what's going on, or are you kind of like just waiting each time to see what might have happened in the previous lap?
6: Well, it's been a while since I've been there, but they do have a PA system and all that, so it's been a few years. But as you say, now, these days, people have got TVs set up at their campsites. And all of this stuff, and as you say, there's big screens there, I'd imagine. And with technology, John, it's easy to keep up with everything these days.
5: You yahooing with all the other Ford fans, I imagine, as well.
6: Oh, yeah, absolutely.
5: Okay, look, we're going to take a break, come back in a moment. We've got a lot coming up in the next hour of the show. We might even taste some camel milk. Don't laugh. We've got Wilco's gig guide and a big, big magic festival in Blue Collarville, which we'll talk about as well, all coming up here on this Friday night.
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5: 131873, of course, is our number as always. If you'd like to be part of the show, you can also text us 0460 873 873. Here on this Friday night, we've got the Duck. We're calling it the Odd Couple, this Friday night segment we have with the Duck. But Wilco will be here shortly with his gig guide. And we're going to talk a bit about magic. There's a huge magic festival in Blue Collarville. All that after the news, which is next.
32: 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Sydney's 2GB. GB News.
0: Good evening, I'm Chelsea Bowden. Industry groups say the tax office's delay on its credit card ban will give small business some much-needed breathing space. The ATO won't enforce the ban until June next year after the federal government agreed to cover surcharge costs. The opposition is calling for the ban to be scrapped entirely, arguing it's unfair on business. Andrew McKellar from the Chamber of Commerce and Industry says the group will work with the tax office to find a permanent solution.
1: We need to find a way to ensure that small business has the full flexibility going forward to meet its liabilities in relation to payments to the tax office.
0: The federal government has backed down from proposed changes to disaster recovery funding after opposition from Queensland councils. The plan was due to shift relief funding from a majority federal to a 50-50 split with states. All 77 of Queensland's mayors wrote to Canberra early this week opposing the change. Treasurer Jim Chalmers says the existing arrangement will remain.
3: I want to thank all the organisations who've been part of this consultation. Team Queensland and the Federal Labor Parliamentary Party, we have been working through these issues, consulting in a meaningful and in a genuine way to make sure that we get the right landing point.
0: A teenager accused of crashing into a crowd of NRL fans the day before the grand final has been granted bail. The 18-year-old is facing 9 charges relating to 3 alleged victims who had gathered to send off the Newcastle Knights before the game. He's been banned from visiting Newcastle as part of his bail conditions. Former Bachelor star Sam Wood has been moved to a Brisbane correctional facility after having a bail application denied on the Sunshine Coast yesterday. The 46-year-old's legal team will now take his fight for freedom to the Supreme Court of Queensland. Mr. Wood was charged with domestic violence offences last weekend, accused of assaulting his wife during a family argument while holidaying in Noosa. And after days of cryptic clues, Australian rock icons Powderfinger have confirmed they're getting the band back together. Amy Drew has more.
8: 16 years since their breakup, a reunion is locked in. Band members taking to social media to confirm the news, announcing an Australian tour, which is set to begin in September next year. Speculation and hopes grew rapidly this week of a potential reforming when cryptic billboards popped up around the country with references to the band. Forming in Brisbane almost 40 years ago, Powderfinger went on to become one of Australia's most awarded rock acts, achieving 5 consecutive number one albums. Further tour details are expected to be revealed on Monday. Amy Drew, Brisbane.
0: Checking sport now, Wallaby skipper Harry Wilson is embracing the challenge of ending a 40-year drought at Eden Park. Australia's Bledisloe Cup hopes go on the line tomorrow night against the All Blacks. Wilson says they'll back themselves.
12: We just want to be that team, but if you're thinking about what it could be like, you're probably missing what's in front of your eyes. And for us, we focus on our preparation, and then we've got to focus on moment by moment tomorrow night to get the job done. And we've prepared well, we feel confident, but that's not going to do enough. We've got to go out there and do it.
0: In AFL, Port Adelaide star Zach Butters has joined the Western Bulldogs on a record 9-year deal as a free agent. In NRL, Latrell Mitchell is refusing to be drawn on his South Sydney contract status, declaring his only concern is Australia's World Cup campaign. And surprise test opener Nick Maddison has fallen for a 33-ball duck in his first test innings in 10 years. A short time ago, Australia were 2-for-38 against South Africa. That's the latest news and sport.
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0: Getting down to 16 degrees overnight, then a shower or two Saturday, tops of 30 degrees in the city and 32 in the west. Partly cloudy Sunday and 25 degrees, a shower or two developing Monday and 33, showers Tuesday with a top of 21 and a shower or two across Wednesday, Thursday and Friday.
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5: Good evening, everyone. Welcome along. It is a Friday night, of course, and for those of you who are joining us from Brisbane, some of our network stations joining us now just after 8 o'clock, just after 7 o'clock in Queensland, in some parts of Queensland, just after 8 o'clock in the southern states, and, of course, people listening to us in all different ways, smart speakers, on the app, via the old-fashioned steam radio. There's lots of different ways to listen to us, and thank you for everyone listening all over the world. Dylan's given me this really weird look, so I've used the term the old steam radio, which is a really old expression, the old steam radio. 131873 is the number. A big hour coming up tonight, and look, in the next hour, we will do a little recap of the news of the day, in particular with the government. No surprise at all, the government has decided it's going to roll back for at least 12 months this move by the ATO not to take these credit card surcharges, but there are all these other unintended consequences of all of this, so I don't think we've heard the last of all of this, and it's like they're playing whack-a-mole trying to sort this one out. So we'll get an overview of all of that for you in the next hour, and if there are breaking news stories, as always, every Friday night, we'll keep across that for you. But right through the off-season, we'll be here on a Friday. We're calling it kind of the odd couple with me and the duck, and we're having some fun. We will talk about camping and off-roading. We'll be doing the commercials. He'll be scoring the commercials. We'll have Wilco with his gig guide and so much more. But let's get into it. Duck, of course, second hour for many of our listeners. Good evening once again.
2: Yes, thank you, John, and good day to everyone listening in Brisbane. Got a lot of mates in Brisbane, John.
5: Yeah, have you? Really?
2: No, I do actually, yeah. Really? I hope they're tuned in.
5: Yeah.
2: Right. They're probably not.
5: Yeah, okay. If you can find some, give us a call. 1-3-1-8-7-3 or just send us a next text 0460-873-873. Just before we go to Wilco, and I know we broadened these things out, and Andrew's doing the cricket for us with the first test underway in South Africa. Back in the old days, I think the real cliche was when, remember the old World Series cricket days when there'd be a three-game, one-day series for the, I think they used to call it a cigarette company cup. And, of course, what would happen is one of the games would inevitably be on a weekday. Someone would go off and sit themselves in the crowd and get very excited when something happened. And they'd appear on television that night, and their boss, who they told they were sick or doing something elsewhere, would see them on the TV, and that had happened at least once every year. Times have changed. I just picked up the Financial Review tonight. There's a guy who's described as a foreign exchange dealer, and he this is the global currency company XE. I don't know how you pronounce it, XE. It says he's been sacked after his laptop was tracked to an Ibis hotel in Singapore. He said he was working from home, and there was an earlier incident where he said, "I'm working from home so a plumber can come around to fix the toilet," and the laptop was traced to Bali. And so that one. And then I see there was a Bureau of Meteorology scientist sacked after his laptop was traced to Austin, Texas, and a Ticker Tech manager saying he was forced to quit as he couldn't work remotely while holidaying in South Korea. So we are working in different times. The truth is, you've said, Duck, plenty of times, there are people who are working as they're moving around the country. They're in camper vans. They're just stopping because of the nature of their work. They can do it in different parts of the world. But ultimately, the way the world is today, if you've told your boss you're in one place and you're on some sort of electronic device, it's inevitable they're going to work out where you are.
2: Especially if they own that device.
5: Exactly.
2: And I mean, it's like people who do that and then put things up on Facebook of themselves at the beach. Yeah, well, what are you? Hello.
5: Incredible. Just extraordinary. Now, you've got Wilco in there for Wilco's gig guide, which we do, of course, we'll be doing it every Friday night. So we might do that first with Wilco. You ready to go, mate?
2: I'm ready.
5: All right, we've got his intro. Wilco's gig guide. Let's go.
32: Now on Nights, the gig guide.
5: All right, so Dave Wilkins, one of Australia's leading musicians, does this for us every Friday night now in the off-season. He cherry-picks the really good gigs up and down the coast, and often they're in very small, exotically named venues. So off you go, Wilco.
4: All right, then. Now I've got something to live up to for our listeners on 2CC. I've got to find a small, exotic location and a venue. Here we go. Ella Hooper, you're at Smith's Alternative tomorrow night. I'm going to remind you of that at 7 p.m.
5: Smith's Alternative, that's great. It's
4: a cracker of a gig, actually. It's a great venue down there in Canberra. On the same night, Pseudo Echo are playing at the Southern Cross Club in Canberra. 8 o'clock is the door opening time on that one. And then the great Kate Sobrano, she's on her Australian Made Tour. She's playing at the Canberra Theatre Centre. 8 o'clock doors on that one tomorrow night. And tickets, all those tickets are available by the venue websites. For unless it's on 4BC, I picked this one basically because I was on the road with this guy last year and it was such a great experience. JD4 plays in excess. Now, for those folks that remember a show called Rockstar on TV, JD Fortune won the right to sing in excess. He stayed there for about 8 years. He came out to Australia last year and he's back on the road in Australia now and he's playing at the Trifford in Brisbane tomorrow night and Sunday night. 8 o'clock doors on that one. I think actually just a moment ago the Saturday night sold out, but you can still get tickets for Sunday night, so jump in quickly on that one. Tame Impala is playing at the Brisbane Entertainment Centre. 8 p.m. is the doors opening on that one, and tickets are still available via Ticketek. And now I was just going to start this little news segment here because I'm sitting here with the duck and I haven't been up here for a while. So on the radar for Blue Collarville, for folks out this way in the Hawkesbury, the Radiators are going to be playing, or they'll be pulling up their Tarago in the front of Bligh Park Tavern on the 16th of October. And I'd like to know how many retreads they put on those tyres, because they must go around the country about a dozen times every year. And then the Regent Theatre, this, wait for this one, guys. You're going to love this. Ted Mulry Gang. Now, you don't hear us saying that very often, but on November the 7th, the Regent Theatre out in Richmond is doing 50 years of Ted Mulry. Now, it's the reason being is 2001, Ted passed away, sadly passed away, but it's been 50 years since literally Jump in My Car hit the radio waves. So celebrating 50 years of Ted Mulry Gang, please put that in your diaries, folks. November 7, the Regent Theatre. But this Saturday night, the Soul Movers are playing at the Django Bar. That's Murray Cook and Lizzie Mack. 7:30 is doors on that one. Brock County, who you'd know, Duck, from your great country band. They're out this way too, actually. They're playing the Beer Shed in Lumia. The doors open at that one tomorrow at 5:30. And the one I'm going to go to is Heartbreaker. Now, that's a great, great, great singer called Simon Melly. And in his band is Lockie Dolly. He plays the Hammond B3 organ in Joe Bonamassa's band and V. Barnes's band. That's tomorrow night, and that's going to be at Lazy Bones Lounge in Marrickville. But if you are driving right now down Victoria Road, stop the car if you're somewhere near Roselle, because the Bridge Hotel has a blast from the past. Dave Warner from the Suburbs is just about to walk on stage right now. So if you're anywhere near that place, please, folks, jump in and see Dave Warner. He hasn't been on that stage for quite some time, so that's going to be a treat. Can't wait for that one.
5: I know a lot of people. In fact, I know one person who I know Dave Warner well, probably knows all about it, but that's Dave Warner from the Suburbs. So that's Roselle. You can get there reasonably quickly if you're in the vicinity. And the beautiful Roselle Hotel. The Bridge Hotel, rather, at Roselle, which is, and it's still going strong. We did talk to him because, of course, you've got the tunnel now. For those people outside Greater Sydney, you've now got a tunnel that takes the traffic from Des Moines through to the city, and a lot of that through traffic's not there. But there's still a lot of cars on that road because as you drive past the Bridge Hotel, it's covered in band names, and you're looking at them and going, I can't believe the names that are there, the names that play from past and present.
4: And when you walk inside the venue too, John, there's just posters from yesteryear that you can literally look at the walls for a couple of hours before you go and see a band. It's a great pub. It's a great institution. And Richard and Jen there really know how to put on a great show.
5: Yeah, really good. All right. That's fantastic, mate. It's funny when you were talking about, you mentioned one of the Canberra venues, and I remembered, this is going, when I first went as a very young man, almost a boy, to Canberra. And I just had a look. The Australian National University, ANU, has a little feature piece here on the ANU Bar and Refectory. And it says...
4: Oh, yeah.
5: Now,
4: great gig.
5: It says here, there was nothing like it. Feet stuck to the alcohol-soaked carpet, beer in hand, tables and chairs stacked against a wall, a room full of 1,700 people, as obsessed with the people on stage as you were. And they've got a whole lot of pictures of Jimmy Barnes and some of the bands at the time. But I still remember vividly, and I was looking here at the photos, the Angels with Doc Neeson in full cry. And it must have been 1979 or 80. And if they have pictures of the crowd, and there'd be a guy with actually a full head of hair. But it was a remarkable, I've never forgotten that concert in that venue with the Angels. They were something.
4: Oh, totally. And that, the crowd, when you get into the ANU Bar there and the Refectory, that actually is a fantastic institutional gig. It's been around for a long, long time. And every time a band goes in there and it's the right atmosphere, that venue feels like it is back then.
5: And I'm pretty sure that was when they did Am I Ever Going to See Your Face Again, before the refrain was invented. I think that refrain came a bit later.
4: I think
5: the one that Duck loves, the one that Duck's desperate to do, but we're not going to let him do it tonight.
2: He come up with...
4: We're holding him back right now.
5: No,
4: he's trying to do
5: don't
4: it.
5: Don't let him do it. You can't. No. No, you can't, Duck.
2: I'm ready.
5: He wants to do it. All right.
2: I'm not going to do it.
5: Why not? No, it's such a good
2: It'll
5: song.
2: It'll be the last thing
5: you
2: I
5: know,
2: do
5: when
2: here.
5: When you hear that song starting, you actually want to be driving along in a car with the sound turned right up. Here we go. Here we go, Duck. Ready? Here we go. Can we take a break now, because you've got somebody you want to help introduce us to, who's running a magic festival in your area. Mm. That's Blue Collarville this weekend. I found it fascinating. So can we do that in a moment? Straight after
2: we can.
5: This?
2: And just before we do go, John, just a 10 for Wilco for that report, by the way, a 10.
4: Oh, thank you, mate.
5: Well, 19 past 8. You ready to go? Okay.
2: Yep, I'm ready.
5: Blue Lagoon Resort. 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
8: 23 past 8 past 7 in Queensland. Joe sends me a note saying I was probably a lugger at the ANU refectory when you saw the Angels in the late 70s. Luggers were employed by the university to assist the roadies. We had many major acts there, including Cold Chisel and the Angels. Yes, there's an image of Jimmy Barnes performing. They had some great bands, and it was packed in there. Quite an extraordinary event, and the music was very loud. Your ears would be ringing for days after that wonderful music. Also, this one, dearie me, I've taught my 7 and 5 year old grandchildren. The crowd response to that Angels song. Oh, he says, Tom of Brisbane says, no way, get lost, go home. So Tom's given them that version of it. No way, get lost, go home. So that's what they think is being sung, which is probably a good way to deal with that. 24 minutes past 8 is the time. We're here with the Duck and Wilco, of course, who brings us the gig guide each week. And one thing that I know Duck and Wilco do is promote people like Greg Donovan with the Big Red Bash, people who are providing entertainment, who are showing some initiative. And what about this, the Regent Theatre? Now, those who are outside Greater Sydney, and Duck, you can help me, the Regent Theatre, it's an institution in your part of the world there in Blue Collarville, in the area around Richmond, correct?
9: Yeah, that's right. And over recent years, it used to be obviously a picture theatre, but in recent years it's been renovated and it's just a magnificent venue now. And look, some of the acts that have been there, the Baby Animals recently, the Blues Brothers show last week, it's just amazing. And it's a real boost for the Hawkesbury and for Richmond, and it's giving another great venue for people to perform at.
8: And so the event we're talking about here, and this is an event that it's underway and it continues through the weekend. So there are a whole range of shows here. And this is, I just have a look at this. It's remarkable. And Wilco, you know a bit about this. It's the Sydney

0: Festival of Magic and Illusion, and they've got some of the best magicians. They've got guests. They've got a bit of comedy. They've got little, almost like workshops. Kids can go along and see the illusionists doing some amazing tricks. Maybe it's real magic. Who knows? It's a huge, huge program. And Tony Wheel is the promoter of this, who's put it together. Gee, a lot of people, Tony. This is huge, mate.
1: Hiya, it's Tom. Actually, nice to meet you all.
0: Sorry. No. I've got Tom written in front of me, and my ADHD has come to the fore yet again. Of course, sorry, Tom. Sorry.
2: Welcome to our world, Tom.
0: Yeah, sorry, Tom.
2: We put up with this every week.
0: Okay. All right. Why don't we just use some magic and pretend I said Tom? Now, Tom, this is quite an array of people you've got on board here. Amazing.
1: Yeah. It is. We've got a fantastic lineup, and they're not just from the Sydney area as well. We've got people coming from all over Australia flying in to do shows over these 4 days. Some of the best Australian talent that there is. And it's really exciting because there's been so much support from the magic community, but also it's just great to be in this area and have the support of the beautiful Regent Theatre to bring, you know, magic to Sydney and to the area.
0: But when you talk about magic, there's a whole range. There's people who are called illusionists. There are people who are magicians. There's comedies. How would you explain the various styles that people can see?
1: Yeah, so there's some great comedy magic. There's also, myself, I'm a mentalist or a mind reader, so I get inside people's heads and I tell you what you're thinking and what you're predicting the future, those kind of things, and it is just a skill that we've learned. There's nothing supernatural about it. But then there's also fantastic kids shows. We have something coming up tomorrow morning, which is called the Academy of Magic, which is a part show, part workshop for the whole family. But the kids get to learn some magic as well, and get a little magic kit to take away as part of that. Then we've got some incredible close-up magic stuff that you see right in front of you. We've got this beautiful room, which is just designed for intimate 25 people and a guy with a deck of cards and small objects that are just incredible stuff you're going to see right in front of you.
0: Wow.
1: And all that sort of, like, about the full range of everything that magic and illusion has to offer.
0: So the Kids Academy of Magic, that sounds fantastic. I mean, there's something really for everyone, but for families as well.
1: Absolutely, yeah. And we have the full range of people coming through the door. One of the things that I've been so pleased to see is people have been traveling really, like, from across the other side of the city to come to stuff, and from just down the road as well, obviously. But there really is something for everyone. We have a great lineup show on the Sunday as well. It is like a best of the festival. It's called Stars of Magic, and there's a little bit of everything in that show as well. So if you want to just see some illusions, some comedy, some juggling even, then there's a really something for everybody.
0: These are real old traditional entertainers, and we think of some of the really well-known high-profile ones around the world, but we've got really skilled, really, really entertaining people in this country, and you're showcasing them over a couple of days.
1: That's it, yeah. It was incredible to have the support of the artists for the first year as well, because, you know, everyone from the magic community really got behind it, and we've had some incredible artists that have, you know, it's a bit of a risk doing something like this, and for the artists, the caliber of the artists that we have to get behind it to showcase their stuff as well has just been amazing.
0: I want to hear what Duck's got to say.
2: Tom, well, we actually produce a bit of magic here every week. But I mean, is there a lot of work for magicians? I mean, I've been to parties where the people who's having the party will hire a magician just to mingle with the crowd and start doing tricks and magic tricks, which is very entertaining and they're very, very, very good. But is there a lot of call for magicians? It's obviously, well, you've got the festival there, so it's not actually a dying industry, is it? But is it still as popular as ever? A lot of people want to get into it?
1: Absolutely. And there's some, you know, magic on TV is great for the whole industry. There's some fantastic TV shows that really encourage people going out and watching it live. There's nothing like seeing it live, but seeing shows like Penn & Teller's Fool Us, which a lot of people, is very popular even online. If you see the stuff on YouTube, that's really encouraging it, and it's growing more and more. I've been performing even across all of Asia, actually. I perform internationally as a magician. Those kind of corporate events, private parties, there's weddings, galas, after dinner performances for big corporate awards nights, that sort of stuff. There's a big market for it, and yeah, there's a bunch of full time magicians on the bill as well as people that are just incredible hobbyists.
0: And so do people have specific? Because in the end, I mean, this is a skill, and do people then come up in the same way that Wilco, for instance, knows in music, you've got to come up with your own original song and your own original sound and find your niche. So in the world of magic, do people devise their own tricks and their own illusion, their own magic, and then keep it very secret to make sure no one knocks it off?
1: A little, yeah. Yes, definitely people, like all of the arts, really, it's what you bring into it, your personality and your performance, how you perform it, that is really what engages people and makes it fun, right? If you're getting, there was a phase of magicians being quite brutal on stage, and like if people like Paul Daniels, who was huge back 20-30 years ago, and other magicians that were quite, made people quite uncomfortable being on stage. They're very brutal, kind of aggressive kind of personalities, right? I think that's changed a lot because they've realized that the audience needs to be on your side. You don't need to be confrontational. You can, if you want people to interact and be part of the show, you've got to show people love. Like, they've got to be part of the show, because without the audience, it's nothing, really. People have learned that they have to create their own stuff, but really it revolves around your personality and how you engage with the audience, how you engage with the crowd. And as for people creating their own effects and that kind of stuff, their own magic, that's a big thing. And actually there's a big community of magicians. Even here in Sydney, there's a few magic clubs, and we actually all meet up and talk about magic and share ideas. And it's a really lovely community. In fact, anywhere I go in the world, I'm able to find a little magic club and join that and find like-minded people. And we all share ideas, and it's a very collaborative art form.
0: So if I had you, because you do magic and you do mind reading, as you said, so if I had you, if Wilco came into the studio with you and the duck, could you read the duck's mind? Could we have some fun doing that one night?
2: Good luck.
1: I'd love
2: that.
1: To. It'd be fun.
2: Wilco?
0: What do you think? Can you do that? I'm serious. I'm asking the question.
1: Yeah, I'd love to. Anytime. Let's do it. Well, I mean, it would be remiss of me not to plug my own show, which is happening tomorrow night at 7:30, if you want to see it live on the stage. But I would absolutely love to come in and show you.
0: No, I was about to do that, because you're on called, the show's called Sixth Sense, and it's it's tomorrow night. This is at the Regent Theatre. This is part of the presentation that you have over the next few days. So that's tomorrow night at the Regent Theatre, so people can see what we've been talking about. And maybe the duck can go along and sit in the front row, and you can, is there audience participation in your show?
1: There is heaps, it's all about what people are thinking. So,
0: Wilco.
3: let's get some tickets for the duck. Get him up the front. Get him on stage. There
1: get
3: you go.
1: Involved.
2: Is there a corporate box? Can you read the one from the corporate box, maybe? Wilco, you wanted to say something?
3: Yeah, hey, Tom, when I'm, you know, I'm a musician by trade, basically, and I knew that I was going to be a musician really early on in life. I picked up a guitar and started playing the piano and singing. Is this something that you knew when you were, what age did you decide to become a magician? Were you, like, stealing car keys, or what were you doing? What was the inspiration?
1: I've been fascinated with the methods of card cheating since I was really young. Not to try and cheat, but the way that people use that sleight of hand stuff and the psychology of it is really interesting to me, and it always was when I was small. And because if you think about it, if you're playing a game of poker and you switch two cards for two better cards, it's basically a magic trick, right? You just don't go ta-da, because then people break your legs. But using that kind of psychology and the misdirection and sleight of hand stuff to create what looks like magic is what really interested me. So I got into it when I was about 11 or 12 years old. And originally, to be honest, it was a really great way. And it is great for kids, for building confidence getting up on stage, public speaking. Wow. And that was kind of my route in.
0: I'm excited about this, because you know what I'm thinking now? We'll get you in on a Friday night, get you to read the duck's mind, then we'll take you down for dinner to the casino down the road and maybe see what we can do for the
3: Yeah, totally.
1: They're not big fans of me there, I'll be honest.
0: I'm not surprised. We'll put a false beard and moustache on you and get you down there. Oh, very good. Hey, you know what? This is an ancient, not necessarily ancient, but it's something that of all the things that haven't changed over the last 100 years, all the progress and we lose, you know, people, everything's digitized, but magicians and doing the illusion on a stage largely remains unchanged. It's something that we can hang on to, isn't it?
1: Yeah, I'm relatively sure AI can't take my job.
0: Yeah, fantastic. Yeah. So you're on tomorrow night. The show's called Sixth Sense. That's your show, Tom Weil, W-E-I-L. Then you've got all this other stuff over the next few days, and all they've got to do is go festivalofmagic.com.au. That's where they can find it. For those people outside Greater Sydney, my apologies, but you should take this on the road, mate. Take it on the road.
1: That is the plan if this year goes well. So please come down, buy some tickets, and we will.
0: Good on you. Well done, Tom. Thank you so much for that. Tom Weil, he's the promoter of the Sydney Festival of Magic there at that Regent Theatre at Richmond. Beautiful venue, Wilco. And we've got a diary event now, haven't we? And the duck in here for some mind reading down the track.
2: Perfect. Yeah, but what if I was started to like thinking like Italian?
0: No.
2: Oh, yeah, where do you go with that?
0: I'm not sure.
3: I was thinking more lotto numbers, to
0: I'm
3: be honest.
0: Sure, I'm not sure you're able to do that. All right, I'll tell you what we'll do. We'll come back. We'll take a break, and we've got a few things to do. Another sport report for you to mark, another commercial, and we're going to have a look at something that we did earlier in the year, and we're going to go into Queensland where there's this amazing operation where they're farming camels. And they're making camel milk, which they export. And I promised a listener earlier in the year I'd road test it, so I've got some here. I haven't even tasted what it's like. We might get a few guinea pigs in here to try it as well. All right?
2: Okay. Get Andrew to drink some before he does the sport report.
0: No, not before he does the sport. He'll do the sport first. Okay?
2: Okay.
0: At 23-9 or 8 in Queensland.
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3: This is our Friday night show. We'll be doing this all the way through the off season. We're calling it the Odd Couple, unfortunately. John Stanley and the Duck for the first couple of hours, and we'll be keeping you company all the way through. Any breaking news will be across that. I'm going to get to some of that in the next hour, but just Boyd at Campbelltown says, I hired a young magician for my mum's 80th birthday a few years ago. Never seen people my mum's age laugh so much. Huge success. The magician said it was the most fun show he'd done. So there you go. I think magic. And the magic trick is a really, really underrated talent. Those people are very, very talented. Now, Duck, are you ready for I've got another commercial to read. Before we do it, though, Andrew Lucas is here because it's the first of these cricket tests, Australia versus South Africa. And there's a bit of breaking rugby league news, which I think has been bubbling along for a few days. Andrew.
4: Yeah, good evening. This one out of the Perth Bears in the Daily Telegraph by Brent Reed and Michael Carrianis. The Perth Bears chief executive Anthony Disegli has stepped down just months before the club joins the competition next season. The NRL's newest team in 2027. The Bears released that statement a short time ago confirming Disegli would leave the role. As John said, there were reports recently where he was under a bit of pressure, Anthony Disegli, that he lost the support of the board, and even the ARL Commission Chair, Peter Volandis, couldn't save him from his job. So what that means now is the general manager of the Perth Bears, Gareth Holmes, he will assume the responsibilities of chief executive for the interim period. And then the Perth Bears, they'll need to appoint a new CEO. And we should mention as well, the head of football, David Sharp, he departed the club earlier this year. So a bit of turmoil for the Perth Bears before they even enter the competition.
3: Well, the story the last couple of days was that he'd lost the support of the board members, and it was a puzzling appointment in the first place, given he'd flopped at Channel 7 and then had a very spotty career, and it was a surprising appointment. Given what was being said earlier in the week, that the only person keeping him in the job was Peter Volandis, the pressure must have built. So he's gone. And one of those things where you drop it in and there on a Friday night and hope everyone with all the other stuff happening.
4: It's a good bit of PR, bit of spin.
3: I think that's right. All right, now, cricket, how's that going?
4: Yeah, we're at lunch at the moment. Australia and South Africa in that first test over in Durban, and Australia losing a wicket on the stroke of lunch. Marnus Labuschagne out for 37. So him and Steve Smith had built a really solid partnership. They put on 60 together. Steve Smith goes to lunch 25 not out. Australia 3 for 84 after 26 overs. And repeating earlier, Nick Madison playing his first test in 10 years. He was out for a duck. He faced 33 balls, and Travis Head, the other man, dismissed for just 9.
3: And that'll be a talking point the next 24 hours, because Dick Maddison, as you say, hadn't played for 10 years a test match. He was put in there as the opener, and there was a lot of criticism, I know, from hearing from friends, from commentators, saying this was a puzzling decision. So you say he faced, what, 33 balls, was out for a duck. So he does have one more go, but he looked a bit despondent in the sheds, and I wonder whether, you know, they've put that's massive pressure for him, really.
4: And he never really felt comfortable, Nick Maddison, out there. You could see that his timing was a bit out, and he hasn't played first class cricket in about 18 months. He scored a century for New South Wales in the limited overs cricket just a short time ago, and that was probably one of the key factors in getting him into this Australian side.
3: I've never seen you more nervous doing a sport report. I've known you for quite a few years, Andrew, but of course you're being marked tonight by the Ducks. So, Duck, what have you got for him?
5: Yeah, 10.
3: Ten.
4: That's Duck. 10. We're solid, aren't we?
5: Oh, absolutely, mate. You know the rules, Andrew. You know the rules, mate. You know the rules.
3: Okay.
5: Rock right. Solid duck, mate.
3: Now, 16 to 9, don't you go. I want you to stay for a moment. You don't necessarily have to buy into this, but I did an interview, I think it must have been beginning of the year, and this was with the people from, this is the Summerland Camel Farm. So Summerland, and this is in the scenic rim area in Queensland. It's beautiful. It's very rich soil. And so because Australia has maybe up to 1 million feral camels, the decision was then made by these people to farm them. And so they have a camel milk industry, and they now export to America. So it's become quite big, Summerland Camel Milk. And I promised I'd actually try it myself. And of course, the football season started, so everything went through to the keeper. So on the way to work here, I've gone into Harris Farm. Now, Harris Farm, of course, they're one of the sponsors on our network, Harris Farm Markets. And I found the camel milk. Now, it's not cheap. It's a premium product. It actually retails for about $17.99 for a litre. This is camel milk. But they are exporting it, and they're exporting camel milk powder and the like. It's a beautiful part of the world there, Duckin. This is one of the things you can do in the beautiful regions of Queensland. You know about, we've got the Qantas history, we've got the dinosaurs, and now we've got camels. So, unfortunately, Duck, you're not here in the studio to try this stuff.
5: No, I wish. I'd love to see your face when you drink this, but Andrew.
3: Because I'm opening the bottle now, but Andrew, I think, is saying, you don't have to, mate. It says here.
4: I'll try something.
3: Look, it's naturally bioactive and pure. It's homogenized, smooth and blended, and it's the natural A2 alternative. Naturally contains A2 protein. That's why a lot of people in America are buying this stuff. It's mild, it's creamy, and gentle on the stomach. I'm just reading from the label.
4: Gentle on the stomach.
5: So, does it come in chocolate?
3: Oh, you idiot. Anyway, so look, why don't
5: love
3: you take that
5: milk.
3: And I'll
5: How
3: put some
5: it?
3: In a glass. And I've got Olivia. Does Olivia want some? You don't have to. You honestly don't have to.
6: I'm game.
3: Oh, wow. Oh, very good. So Olivia's here. Dylan said absolutely not, to the point where he's brought in some of that cow milk.
5: Some of that cow milk.
6: John, I won't lie to you.
3: Here
6: that smells awful.
3: Here we go. All right.
6: I don't know if I'm game anymore.
5: Is it
3: all right?
5: Date?
3: What's wrong with that? It's not bad.
6: It doesn't smell very good. Have you taken a sniff?
3: I'm not smelling it. I'm just drinking it. No, you're fine.
6: I've got my water ready.
3: It's very good. Okay. I think part of the problem is that you're thinking about...
4: It's not that bad.
3: It's come from a camel.
6: I don't want to think about it.
3: But the stuff over there has come out of cows. Okay. Is that the sound of a camel?
6: It's so much worse.
3: That's Dylan who's refused to try any. What do you make of that, Duck?
5: Yeah, look, I just think, I know you got the camel into the studio, but what colour is it, white?
3: Yes, it's actually, it looks whiter. It looks actually whiter than your normal milk. And, I think it's fine.
6: Drink away, John.
4: Duck, we've got a brand new kitchen at 2GB. I'll make sure there's a bottle saved there for you next time.
5: Oh, absolutely,
4: next time you're in
5: mate.
4: Studio.
5: And I love Harris Farm Markets as well. Great people.
3: Yeah.
5: Great people.
3: I'm told Outback Jack. There's a lot of YouTube on this, and there have been interviews done on this over the last couple of years. 4BC have done it. Sunrise have done it. There are stories about the export market of camels and the medicinal and health benefits of drinking camel milk. The downside is it's... nearly $18 a bottle.
5: Well, so. If you're a camel, you would rather be one of the camels that are producing the milk other than one of the camels that are providing the camel pies at the Burswell Bakery, wouldn't you?
3: I think that's right, actually. I think that applies to a whole range of things, doesn't it, Duck?
5: And cows too. I mean, there are cows that do the great, you know, normal traditional milk, and then there are ones that provide the steaks.
3: Yep. Yeah. Look, I think it tastes. I don't think it tastes too. It doesn't taste creamy, but it. To me, it tastes like watery milk.
4: Yeah. It's better than what I thought. I'll say that.
3: It tastes like watery milk. It doesn't taste much different to normal milk. Olivia is horrified. The look on her face. But it tastes to me like just watery milk.
6: I wouldn't say it's overly nice.
3: But. It is a natural, it's mild, creamy, gentle on the stomach. delivering comfort for milk lovers. So camel milk. Not so much comfort for your budget, though, if you're paying that much money. It's very expensive, but that's why it's capable of being exported. So if Americans are paying that much money for it, it's an export industry. We've got an export industry, another one. We need them.
5: What is it? There's plenty of camels out there, John, around Australia.
3: Well, they're talking about up to a million camels in Australia. Quite remarkable. All right. Okay. Anyway, look, Harris Farm are one of our partners. They advertised with it. That's where I bought it. I have to be honest with you, I didn't pay full freight because the use-by date's tomorrow. And so this was half price because it's got to be drunk by tomorrow.
6: It's quite close to tomorrow right now. I'm feeling a little more unsettled.
3: No.
6: We're 3 hours off tomorrow, John.
3: You're good. Okay.
5: Oh, poor Olivia. No, and it did smell funny, didn't it?
3: She's horrified.
6: It smelled awful.
3: Yeah. All right. Thank you very much for that. All right. Okay, good
5: save
3: on you.
5: A buck.
3: Well
5: fair
3: done.
5: To save a buck. I mean, this is a bloke. This is, just again, like the Aldi beer. I mean, seriously.
3: Okay. The Aldi beer is actually not that bad. Mm. All right.
5: Yeah, but I don't know anybody. What you did there was instead of buying someone a carton who did something for you, you bought them a six-pack of Aldi beer. Right. I mean, seriously.
3: I'm going to take a short break and wind things up with you, but I know Wilco's there. I know many of your friends listen to this. And for you, this is the person who's contrived pretty well everything he's got in his life to be having a crack at me. I'm very surprised. What's the pot and kettle? What's that thing? Pot and
5: kettle? I just call it as I see it.
3: Yeah,
5: John.
3: Good. Okay. 10 to 9, 18 Queensland.
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2: 6 to 9 here on this Friday. 6 to 8 if you're listening in Queensland. We've got varied contributions here. Apparently Jack out the back. This is the YouTube Jack out the back, or Outback Jack, I think it is. He goes and shoots camels. These are feral camels. So there's that one. Then I've also got people asking questions about the milk. You've got someone saying, is it raw or pasteurized? Well, it says here that they go gentle, low-temperature pasteurization, strict food safety standards, preserving the bioactives, vitamins and lactoferrin that support your vitality and gut health, and it's naturally homogenized. So there it is, and it has won gold medals at the show, the Royal Easter Show, over a few years as well, Duck. So there you go. That's the camel milk. We'll have to find something else to test drive next week, will we?
1: Yeah, I've sent in some Tui's New.
2: Yeah, okay.
1: You better go.
2: I knew you'd be going that path at 5 and a bit minutes to 9. Look, we're just winding things up here. There's a bit of news. There's a couple of stories I'll do for you after the top of the news, where this is the change the government inevitably had to make in relation to the ATO and credit card surcharges. There's also been the announcement of the Nobel Peace Prize. I think this is going to create a big storm, because I think they'd call it create a very big storm from what I can read here. I'll share that with you in the next hour as well. But I've got to do the final commercial, do I, right now? Ready to go?
1: Yeah, I'm ready to go. I've got
2: okay,
1: Duck. I'm ready to school. Here we go.
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1: Well done. That's an improvement on the last one. That's a 3, John. Well done. fair dinkum. Where's the cough mute button?
2: I'm starting to feel a bit woozy. Can you stay on? Was that? No, the milk's okay. All right, mate. We'll do this again next week.
1: Look forward to it, mate.
2: Good on you. There he is, the Duck, Wilco, and I'll give you details of everything we've talked about at that last hour if you're still looking for where to go in relation to that Sydney Festival of Magic as well, but we've got the news coming up very soon.
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3: The saga with the High Court and the Mount Pleasant Mine. 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
11: Good evening, I'm Chelsea Bowden. Businesses have been offered a reprieve with the tax office delaying its ban on credit card payments. Federal politics reporter Nelson Scott.
12: The ATO was set to scrap credit card payments from the end of next month following the Reserve Bank's ban on surcharges. The decision sparked fierce pushback from small businesses, many of which rely on credit cards to manage cash flow. The ban is now on hold until July after Labor agreed to absorb the tax office's surcharge fees. Treasurer Jim Chalmers says the government is listening.
13: This recognises the really important contribution that small businesses make.
12: Opposition leader Angus Taylor says it's just delaying the pain and will introduce a bill to permanently reverse the ban.
14: The reality of this government is they want businesses to cough up and to close up.
12: Business groups have welcomed the delay but are pushing the ATO for a permanent fix. Nelson Scott, Canberra.
11: Liberal frontbencher Andrew Hastie believes military sites could be used to house US and UK defence personnel deployed to Australia for the AUKUS project. An audit has recommended selling 64 sites, including barracks in Perth, where the submarines will be based. Mr Hastie has questioned the Defence Minister's decision to sell the sites.
15: Why the heck are you selling off Lewin Barracks in Fremantle? Why couldn't we use that to build more homes to house some of the defence personnel who are being posted here? That would take pressure off our housing market.
11: Accused Victorian High Country killer Greg Lynn is making another bid for freedom. The former Jetstar pilot will have a bail application heard later this month. His retrial over Carol Clay's murder won't be heard until May next year. Lynn claims he accidentally shot Miss Clay in the head while she was camping in 2020. Federal police have charged a Sydney man with defrauding the NDIS of just over $1.8 million. The 36-year-old allegedly submitted fraudulent invoices for services never provided while working as the director of a registered NDIS provider over 4 years. A Queensland study has found fish on the Great Barrier Reef may be choosing their habitats based on colour. Marine biologists at James Cook University found yellow damsel fish were more attracted to live coral than their brown counterparts. Professor Andrew Hoey says it's an exciting development.
16: If we've got these brightly coloured fish associating with live corals and live branching and live what we call mounding corals, what happens when we start to lose those corals? And so when we get a bleaching event or a cyclone, we not only lose the structure associated with those corals, but we lose the colour.
11: And a former United Nations Human Rights Commissioner has been awarded the Nobel Peace Prize. Navi Pillay has been recognised for her efforts to promote peace and international law. Checking sports, and the CEO of incoming NRL club, the Perth Bears, has stepped down 5 months before the club even plays its first official game. Anthony Disegli had reportedly lost the support of the board and was given a matter of months to save his job. Australia has lost early wickets on day one of its test against South Africa. Opener Nick Maddison out for a duck, followed by Travis Head on 9 runs, minus Labuschagne out for 39 just before lunch. The Aussies are 3 for 84. Supercars rookie Zach Bates has posted a surprise fastest time to secure a provisional pole ahead of tomorrow's top 10 shootout at Mount Panorama. And in AFL trade news, Zach Butters is officially a Western Bulldog. The star midfielder has signed a record 9-year, $18 million contract as a free agent. That's the latest news and sport.
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11: Getting down to 16 degrees overnight, then a shower or two Saturday, tops of 30 degrees in the city and 32 in the west, partly cloudy Sunday and 25 degrees, a shower or two developing Monday and 33, showers Tuesday with a top of 21, and a shower or two across Wednesday, Thursday and Friday.

0: Now it's back to John Stanley, right across Australia.
1: Good evening, everyone. Welcome along. It is, of course, for a lot of you, the third hour of our show tonight, because we start an hour early on a Friday night. For some of you, it's the second hour. It's just after 8 o'clock, of course, in Queensland, just after 9 o'clock in the southern states, and people listening to us in different parts of the country. There'd be people heading off, to Bathurst. Most people who've set themselves in at Bathurst for the car races have settled in already. But it is a more difficult trip, of course, with those outside New South Wales. I think you'd be aware the road through the Blue Mountains, they're trying to work out how they can fix it. And so it is a very, very long and difficult trip to make. But most people seem to have got there. We'll keep across that and give you an update on what's going on at Bathurst later in the hour. We'll keep across breaking news for you. And as always, we will give you tomorrow's headlines. We'll be doing it an hour earlier than we normally do on the program tonight, because the program winds up at 10:30 or 9:30 in Queensland when we have our latest edition of Only Fans. And if you've been enjoying Only Fans through the football season, we've had plenty of rugby league fans. We're now going to be focusing on fans of other sport. And when we do Only Fans tonight, we're speaking with the founder of the Fanatic, which has been something of an institution in terms of fandom, particularly around tennis in the old days of the Davis Cup. Warren Livingston is the founder. He's got a great story about how fandom became this international phenomenon and very much a part of his life. That's coming up in about an hour and 20 minutes from now. Also, we'll talk finance shortly. We're going to be doing a mini version of Money News every Friday night, and we have had that story today with the federal government via the Treasurer, Jim Chalmers, announcing that the ATO is putting off this decision to not accept credit cards until the middle of next year. It's part of the overall confusion surrounding the decision to ban these credit card surcharges. It is going to cost the government something like $200 million. It'll be absorbed through taxpayers. The ATO was saying, well, we can't have taxpayers do it. Well, it's happening through the federal government. So there are questions about that, questions about whether the government should have gone ahead with this. The consultation they've made with small businesses turned into a political debacle for them. And there's a couple of others I want to mention. This first one, this popped up tonight. This is to do with the NDIS and the difficulty they're going to have in reining in what's happening with the NDIS. But this one's popped up today. It's an NDIS director whose $40 million property and luxury vehicle portfolio was frozen last year. This is a story in the Daily Telegraph in Sydney. He's been arrested and hit with 13 criminal charges over what is described as an $1.8 million disability scheme rort. It's Jaydeep Singh, 12 counts of dishonestly obtaining a gain from Commonwealth entity, one count of intentionally dealing with the proceeds of crime worth $1 million or more following an ongoing multi-agency investigation. He was 36 years old, remanded in custody. He was in Penrith Court today. The allegation is, and this is in court, that he was the director of a registered NDIS provider and submitted fraudulent invoices totaling about $1.89 million between March of 2020 and January of 2024 for services that were never provided. Now, this is the Fraud Fusion Task Force set up to tackle crime in the NDIS. This is a joint operation, New South Wales Crime Commission, New South Wales Police and the National Disability Insurance Agency, which runs the scheme. So logically, and again, I'm not a police officer, not an investigator, but I see here joint operation, Crime Commission, Police, Disability Insurance Agency. Now, I'm assuming they're looking into a whole range of things, so this is one of them, but it's a big operation involving a lot of people investigating this stuff. They're saying a raid of a Glenwood home led to civil restraining orders being placed on an incredible number of assets, including 38 residential properties across New South Wales, including in Dubbo, Orange and Tamworth, as well as 16 vehicles, including high-end cars, such as a $230,000 Mercedes G-Wagon and a $154,000 Range Rover. Property seizures initially executed under New South Wales Crime Commission's civil confiscation powers, allowing assets to be restrained on the balance of probabilities prior to criminal charges being laid. And so remembering that after these initial raids, he was issued an official three-year national ban order in June of last year, barring him from operating or managing NDIS-funded services. and a permanent banning order against the linked registered NDIS provider business. So, look, as I say, they're working this task force at closing the gaps exploited by criminals. This one is before the courts, but when you look at all the effort that went into this particular one that's now led to someone appearing in court, and you wonder how many more there are in this massive scheme. And like so many other things the government's dealing with, it's a term that we often bring up, I think, the old whack-a-mole thing. Oh, there's another one here. And they're trying to keep it under control. And in the case of the NDIS, I think it's leaking like a sieve. But if, of course, that's got to go through the courts. But plainly, they are at least having a crack at it. 13 minutes past nine now. Just on the feedback we had about the camel industry, some of the camels are being exported and being sold, and there's an industry now around these feral camels up to a million. They're not sure how many. There's some it could be as low as 300,000. It could be as high as a million. I'm not sure there's been a camel audit done or a camel census. I guess eventually you might be able to use some sort of AI drones or satellite images that might provide you with some answers. But we did have the camel milk test. They weren't all that impressed in here when we tested some camel milk in the previous hour. So one thing we might do on a Friday night, we might do a little bit of testing of products. They're out there suggesting we should be doing gelato, which, I'll give it some thought. In fact, I suggested gelato. So we'll give it some thought, but maybe something a bit more exotic in the weeks ahead. And I will mention this one. I'll do more on it in an hour when we do tomorrow's headlines, because they've announced the winner of the Nobel Peace Prize. Now, the winner is Navi Pillay, a South African human rights lawyer. She's been recognised for her efforts to promote peace and international law. Now, she was the top human rights official, and she was on the she was a judge on the International Criminal Court. She was on a tribunal that investigated the 1994 genocide in Rwanda. She was also on the UN Commission, which, in fact, she led it, which found that Israel committed genocide against Palestinians in Gaza, and that was a contested decision, contested by, say, the US and by Israel. So the award has gone to her. And I'm noting here, for instance, they're saying her work significantly enlarged the scope and impact of international law. She was born in Durban, South Africa, under apartheid. And they are saying here there were questions being asked that they did say that they took into account her work on the International Criminal Court and their work on Gaza as well, which, as we know these days, is a absolute flashpoint in terms of debate. And a lot of that revolves around that term genocide. I don't think any fair-minded person disagrees that after the horror and the dreadful terror attack of 2023, the bloodthirsty actions of Hamas, the response to reduce Gaza to rubble within Israel and plenty of and around the world, the reaction was one of horror. So any criticism of Israel over that is not anti-Semitic. But then you get arguments over that term genocide. So I imagine, given her role in that, there's going to be the usual rancid argument, which will flare up over the next few days. So strap in for that one as well. 16 past nine now.
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1: 19 past 9 past 8 if you are in Queensland. We'll keep across all the sporting news, including the cricket with Andrew. And I know that the women, Australian women, had a one-day win earlier in the day against Bangladesh. We'll acknowledge that and we'll keep across what's happening in South Africa or Australia at the moment. They're 4 for 84. So the batsmen have struggled in the first session there of that test match. And just on the question of the NDIS, Gavin says, and I guess I'd say most NDIS providers who are doing the wrong thing weren't around before the NDIS existed. Most who are around pre-NDIS are probably legit. And look, again, the fact that you don't have to be registered, and it's one of these ones where they're shutting the door after the horse has bolted. And if you've been listening, going back years, Ray Hadley was talking about this stuff, going back to memories of the old insulation scheme. If something is set up and people can get involved and there's government money involved, you surely that

0: area. This will give them the time to consult more with small business and to get it right. This recognises the really important contribution that small businesses make to our local communities and to our economy more broadly. So we've stepped in here to provide the necessary funding to ensure that the ATO can continue to take credit card payments until the end of the financial year. We take very seriously the feedback that the ATO and the government have received when it comes to implementing this surcharge ban. Now, we try not to interfere with the RBA or the ATO when they go about designing and implementing this surcharge ban, but it's really important that we have stepped in today to make it possible for the ATO to continue to take credit card payments until the end of the financial year.
1: Yes, so it's going to be costing, or it could be $200 million potentially, that will be covered by the federal government in terms of these surcharges. And so let's move to what we're going to be doing every Friday night. We have a mini version of Money News. Scott Phillips from Motley Fool is going to join us, and I always give him the task every year of giving us something to, just giving us some of the optimism heading into the weekend. Scott, good evening.
2: John, good evening. I'll do my best.
1: I did say earlier, I think this is the least surprising story of the day, because it was obvious by late last night they'd have to backflip in some way. So now this credit card ban's been delayed by a year. Government is going to pick up the tab, $200 million. So what do you make of it?
2: Well, mate, that's it. The taxpayer picks up the tab, right? And I, look, here's the thing. I don't reckon that the ATO should collect less money, and I don't reckon other taxpayers should have to pay full freight if they're going to collect less from businesses. That's the first thing. That being said, before all your small business listeners jump down the radio, it's also true that giving business effectively, what was it, 5 weeks' notice they were going to stop this, is just simply not reasonable in a 30, 60, 90-day payment, you know, kind of world. The small businesses are really starting to collect money as it is. So this has been botched in terms of organisation and communication. If you're going to ban the surcharge, that's fine. If you're going to tell people they can't pay using credit cards with the ATO, that's also fine. Just give them a reasonable period to adjust to that. And I think at the end of the day, Treasurer Chalmers has said, okay, well, next June, that's probably longer than it needs to be, honestly. He had to probably do it. If he's going to back down, you've got to back down enough to make it worthwhile and show you're listening. But yeah, that's the reality is, John, the tax office previously was collecting $100 and the taxpayer was paying an extra dollar in surcharge. Now, if you're paying $100 worth of tax, the ATO's got to foot that bill. You've already mentioned the $200 million. By the way, that's the current bill. All of a sudden, every business now who didn't want to pay the surcharge but can now pay on credit card is going to do that as well. So I would suspect between now and June, we actually have an increase in the number of people using those cards.
1: Yeah, it's going to be huge. Now, just on this, and I raised this last night, I noticed people in our feedback are raising it. We're not economists. You are. So I understand, for instance, the ATM at my local pub, private ATM, they charge you, what, between $2 and $3 for a transaction, and that covers the costs of servicing it, bringing the cash in, sticking it into the machine, taking it away at the end of the day. However, if you've got a 1% surcharge, say a 1.5% surcharge on a credit card transaction, if your credit card transaction is, say, $100, so 1.5% of that, how is the cost of transferring that money, because it's a digital transaction, how is it any higher? So it's a $50,000. People are giving examples of buying cars. 1.5% on that gets you up to $750. That can't be the cost of doing the digital transfer internally. So they've got to be taking us for a ride, don't they? Surely.
2: Yeah. Well, yeah, absolutely. And you've only got to look at the profitability of our banks. Look at the global profitability of Visa and MasterCard. That's where the money's going. Now, I will say it's also probably true that if you're doing a $5 transaction and paying 8 cents, the infrastructure is probably worth, you're probably getting a better deal than the person paying $750 on their, you know, $50,000 car. So it does go both ways a little bit. There is cross subsidization whenever there is a percentage fee rather than a flat fee. Because you're right, the cost of actually the individual transaction will be almost identical. But the way they defray that cost as a percentage rather than as a fee per transaction is different. And you're right, the ATM example is a great one because you pay the ATM fee whether you take out $5, $100 or a few $100. And so there are two ways of doing it. Either is fair or not fair, depending on which way you want to look at it. But you're right, a large transaction does not cost anywhere near that to process.
1: Because what's bundled into the surcharge? Because I'm assuming if you're using a credit

0: card, you're actually then putting this on credit, and the financial institution is making the payment on your behalf, and then you pay them back a month later. So is that bundled into the transaction, which is why you might say it should be higher. But of course, they're making a huge amount of money out of the people that don't pay within that month and then start paying the credit card interest rates.
1: And put annual fees on top of that one.
0: Yeah, of course.
1: Credit cards are some of the least competitive products writ large, but financial products in particular in our economy. We seem to be, there's a couple of things going on, mate. Firstly, it's like the 90% of us think we're above average drivers. So we all take the credit card, assuming we're not going to be on to pay interest, the other people will do. And of course, because no one plans to pay 20% interest, it's a crazy scheme. But who ends up paying it? The people who, for either their fault or no fault of their own, end up carrying debts over months. So that's, they are paying. And then you know what's also deeply irrational about humans is frequent flyer points. For some reason, the romance of flight, which really should have evaporated in the 80s or 90s, continues apace. And so we will do anything for a frequent flyer point. And the costs of the program normally are more expensive than if you just put that money aside and went on the flight by yourself. So yes, cards can be convenient. They can be easy to use. These days, you can use a Visa debit card or a MasterCard debit rather than using credit. You can avoid the interest. You can avoid most of the fees. But they've got us on the hook for those who can't get out from under the debt. And unfortunately, those of us who are less rational than we should be and are chasing the frequent flyer points.
0: Okay. Now, of course, since we're talking finance here with Scott Phillips, we know there's huge amounts of money pouring into the country to build data centres, the whole AI thing. So this company, Firmus, which is apparently a data centre startup, it figured it was going to get in on the act. They were going to list on the ASX. They thought they were going to be trousering about $44 billion. That's all fallen over. Can you make some sense of this for us?
1: Only a little bit. It's a hell of a story. Firmus is an AI data center business. So, and it's like, honestly, it is the hottest spot in finance to be. If you're in the AI space, if you're in the data center space, or you're in both, you're absolutely off to the races. We know there's trillion-dollar valuations for SpaceX, which includes Elon Musk's Grok AI, OpenAI that runs ChatGPT, Anthropic that owns Claude. They are looking for trillion-dollar valuations even when they list later this year. And so that's kind of the market that Firmus is looking at. They're saying, hang on, this is getting really exciting for everybody else. We should try and surf that wave. We should try and make some money. This is exactly the right time. Maximize the amount of money we get. As you say, trouser that $44 billion and you're off to the races. Yeah. The problem for Firmus is, unfortunately, I think they left their run too late. I suspect, mate, they would have got this away 4 weeks ago when the hype was absolutely sky high. In the past couple of weeks, there's been a little bit of concern about whether AI, not the technology, but AI, the business model, has the profitability to support some of these higher valuations. And I suspect what's happened is they were told that they could raise the money, and when it came time for people to put their hands in their pockets and pay up, they've kind of gone, oh, actually, maybe not. Maybe we can't make that work. And I suspect that's why they couldn't get this float away. It would have been the biggest in Australia since Telstra. At $44 billion, the other problem is it's a really expensive price, but also you've got to find that money from a whole lot of investors. You've got to really go knocking on doors and saying, we'd like billions and billions of dollars from you, please. And they simply couldn't get enough buyers at that price.
0: Okay, and just a final one, if I can, rents, because Sydney rents are starting to track down. I guess we've been talking about trying to make rents more affordable and housing more affordable. That's something we have been looking for, isn't it?
1: Yeah, that's really good news. It's a great thing to be able to say we are, hopefully for people paying rent, not having more and more. Now, if you're a landlord listening to this, you're not happy with what I just said, and that's okay. We know dwelling affordability, whether that's houses and units, buying or renting, is simply taking too much of the average Australian's pay. So any reduction is, frankly, good news. It won't feel like that if you've just bought an investment property. It won't feel like that if you took advantage of the government's 5% first home deposit scheme and now you're underwater. But long-term, in the national interest, which is not something we do often enough, you do plenty, but unfortunately our politics and too often commentators are playing partisan games. In the national interest, having more expensive property is bad news for our young people. Anything that puts a cap on it or starts to bring it down is, in my view, unquestionably good news.
0: Okay, and just to finish up here again on a Friday night with you, Scott Phillips, I've been talking to you for, years and years, and I've never asked the question, what the hell's the Motley Fool, which is the name of your organization? And I'm having a look here. It's from, there'll be people who are well read going, well, of course it's from Shakespeare, but it's from Shakespeare's As You Like It, correct?
1: It is, mate. I thought you were going to congratulate me on the Roosters win last week, but you can do that one next week.
0: No, we're ignoring that.
1: Yeah, fair enough. Yeah, As You Like It, Shakespeare, I see a fool in the forest, a Motley Fool is the line. And in Shakespearean England, the fool was the court jester. So the court jester we know and call the court jester, they called the fool, and Motley was literally multicoloured. So the multicoloured court jester. And the idea, by the way, the brothers who started the Motley Fool in the US are English majors, not finance guys originally.
0: Yeah.
1: And they, their idea was the jester was the one person who could speak truth to power. Do it with a bit of humour. Do it with a bit of fun.
0: Without getting their head lopped off. Correct?
1: That's the one. Well done.
0: Okay. Very well. It's very well named, but I've always thought, you know, I should ask that question, and I've done it. And we've got the
1: well
0: answer.
1: Done. Thank you, John.
0: Appreciate well done, mate. We'll do this again next week. Thank you.
1: We'll look forward to it. Thanks, mate.
0: Yes, there is Scott Phillips from the Motley Fool. I thought it was worth asking that question because I've always wondered what is the Motley Fool, and it does relate to Shakespeare. It is a clever name, but you just need to get your head around it to understand why it's a clever name, and lots of feedback on the surcharge, particularly, or the government has backed down on this. They've put it off until June. They've got to work it out. Core problem here is surcharges aren't really banned. They can't be added at the end point, but the total surcharge cost still charged to the business from the banks. There's a real issue here. Remembering they're charging the surcharge for the cost of providing the credit, but what they do say is there's a cost involved with cash. The business has to get the cash into their cash register, and at the end of the day, they've got to take it to a bank. So there's a cost involved in cash, but there's no surcharge on that. So this is going to be a fascinating one, and I'm not sure it's over by a long chalk. 27 minutes to 10 to 9 in Queensland.
2: Chrissy Barrett, the Australian Federal Police Commissioner, is on the line.
3: Good morning, Ben.
2: Why was Ben Robert Smith arrested in New South Wales and not Queensland?
3: A number of operational reasons, including safety.
2: Surely it wasn't the safest on an aeroplane surrounded by 200 passengers.
3: There were considerations to why he was arrested in the manner that he was.
2: What about the filming of the arrest? Did you organise that?
3: That's, again, something that we do routinely.
2: Did you know his daughters were going to be with him?
3: We were aware. There were plans in place to manage that.
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0: 23 to 10 to 9 in Queensland. I think this point was being made by Scott Phillips, and a couple of our texters are making the point that the ATO was saying, well, we don't think the taxpayer should be funding this this surcharge if it can't be paid, because up till now the surcharge is being paid by the person who was using their credit card to pay their tax, but now it is being paid by the taxpayer through the federal government as opposed through the ATO. It's still taxpayers' money. So, look, I think that was made clear, and a lot of people are making that point. Thank you very much. Now, sport, there's a fair bit of it around, so let's do this. Andrew Lucas is back in. Here we go.
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0: All right, you've got a lot to talk about. So, first of all, we've got the Bathurst car races. So, what happened today?
18: Yeah, good evening, John, and good evening to our listeners. So, yeah, it's a big weekend, Bathurst, as we know. We had the mayor on earlier in the show, and we had qualifying earlier on today, and it was the rookie, Zach Bakes, just 22 years old, racing for Matstone Racing. He's on provisional pole for the Bathurst 1000. So what that means is after qualifying, he was the fastest driver around the mountain in just under 2 minutes and 4 seconds, and now we've got the top 10 shootout tomorrow, which is 5:05. PM Sydney time, 4:05 in Queensland, and his 10 drivers will race around the mountain and aim to record the fastest lap, and that'll set the grid for Sunday's race, the big 1,000 kilometres around Mount Panorama. And there's some big contenders there. Anton Di Pasquale, he was second fastest in qualifying today, Cooper Murray, and then in that top 10, Will Brown, Brody Kostecki, and of course the defending Bathurst 1000 winner Matt Payne. But the names that weren't there, Brock Feeney, Cam Waters and Chas Mostert, some absolute heavyweights missing the top 10 shootout.
0: All right, cricket. We had the women's cricket team beating Bangladesh earlier today in a one-day match, and the Australian men's team playing right now in South Africa. They're off to a very rocky start.
18: Yeah, that's right. Australia 4 for 95 in the 31st over. They lost a wicket on the stroke of lunch. Marnus Labuschagne, he was dismissed for 37, and then 3 balls after lunch in the second session. Steve Smith departs for 25. Earlier on today, Travis Head, he was out for 9. He was the first man dismissed, and Nick Maddinson out for a duck in his inclusion back into that Australian Test team. He faced 33 balls, really struggled there, Nick Maddinson, and Australia 4 for 95 in that second session against South Africa. And as you mentioned, a 7-wicket win for the Australian women over Bangladesh up at Allan Border Field in Brisbane.
0: Now, earlier in the week, we heard that the board of the new North Sydney Bears, well, Perth Bears, they're off their CEO, Anthony DeSegli. It was an odd appointment that the only thing preventing him from going as CEO was the support of Peter Volandis. Obviously, that support has now been withdrawn.
18: Yeah, that's right. As we mentioned last hour, the Perth Bears chief executive Anthony DeSedley stepping down just months before the Perth Bears enter the competition. The Bears released a statement on Friday night confirming that, and that Gareth Holmes, the general manager of football, he'll assume the responsibilities of the chief executive in that interim period until a new full-time CEO is appointed. And as you mentioned, Anthony DeSedley had been under pressure for a little bit. He was only appointed back in May in 2025 as well. So he's lasted in the job probably, what are we, 16, 17 months in that role. And it's amazing to see a CEO depart before the club's even entered the competition. So the Perth Bears, they need to get their office sorted off the field. And, of course, we've got the playing squad entering the competition in February, March next year.
0: Yeah, I think that's probably good news. And in the end, you might say he didn't really have the CV for the job, but we've seen Michael Chammas seemingly has done a great job with the PNG Chiefs, and he was a journo. He's done a really good job. So, but in this case, hasn't worked. worked out. All right. And the other thing, of course, with the grand final celebrations, the Roosters got their rings. Connor Watson couldn't play because of a concussion, but he's been part of the Roosters system. He is leaving. So Trent Robinson gave him his premiership ring. And then it emerged today that he was having to have an MRI. And when you have an MRI, you can't have any metal on you. And he couldn't get the ring off his, because he had his rings been in on his finger. And plainly it wasn't the right size for him because it was Trent Robinson's. So anyway, the story was that he had to go through a pretty big exercise, have the actual ring cut off so he could go and do this MRI. And earlier today, he was actually on the Drive Time show with the jeweller, Sam Rami from Affinity Diamonds, about how they had to cut this thing off his finger. He was on with James Willis about this, a remarkable story. Let's have a listen now.
15: So Connor's come in with his fiance. He's going to an MRI in a couple of hours, and then they're going overseas. And we've never had to cut one of these off. We make them big enough sizes so they usually fit. But these boys all bust their knuckles. So he shoved on a ring that's probably six sizes too small, partied for 4 days, including a Mad Monday, and it took an hour and 40 minutes to cut it off.
19: An hour and 40 minutes?
15: Hopefully he made it through the MRI. They're about 2.5 mil thick of solid gold.
19: Oh, okay.
15: So the usual tricks of cold water with ice or cream, they won't work on a ring that's, 14 millimetres wide and 2 mil deep. So, yeah, it took a bit of work. But and it took five guys taking turns to grind away at it because, it's a bit of work.
19: Okay, so we don't have the rest of the show. I'd love for you to explain this for the next hour and a half, but I'd just be keen for a bit of a summary about in that 90 minutes it took to get off, what tricks did you try to remove the ring?
15: We went to the one thing we do. We've got a little grinder. Mm. We had to put a piece of metal underneath it against his finger so it wouldn't cut his finger. And we just slowly, but it's a hand twisted one. So you just sit there twisting this thing. It would literally took an hour 40, slowly cutting through it. And we finally got there. He had tried the tricks already. He'd been to the hospital. They couldn't get it off. His next stop was going to be the fire department. But we managed to get it done. So he got his MRI. He was very, very embarrassed. And now,
19: Okay, now, you would hear these stories from time to time. If someone gets a ring stuck at home, what are the first points of call? What are the key tips here?
15: The first thing, a bit of cream, bit of hand cream. Then we go to the ice water for a while. And if that fails, we can tie some string and pull the string through and the ring feeds off. But that's for a wedding ring. They're 3 2-millimeters wide. This thing's much wider. Otherwise, you go to your jeweler, and we've always got tools there for cutting these things off.
19: Okay, I've tried the soap in the water before. Does that even work?
15: Yeah, it'll do the trick, but cream is easier.
19: Cream?
15: Yep. With a hand cream or Vaseline, it'll do the job.
0: Yeah, there you go. Look, that's remarkable. So that's Sam Rami. He's from the Infinity Jewelers, Infinity Diamonds. Couple of things from that. So James Willis, who he's with the 2GB Drive Time show for those outside Greater Sydney, but he said, I've tried many times soap and water. What's he been getting? He's been getting rings off with soap and water. What ring? I'm going to try and find out. Anyway, because I was just having a look at my wedding ring. I know they would take it off for a long time. So I'm guessing I'd have to use some soap and water. But I'm wondering whether, because it's on my left hand, obviously, I'm wondering whether I took the ring off, whether that might make a difference in terms of turning my wrist over, because I'm trying to stop myself doing that. I'm playing golf tomorrow. So anyway, there's that. And Connor Watson was getting an MRI. So you get an MRI to make sure that everything's okay. I hope he's okay. That's what we also need to know, some of us. But a wonderful story there about the lengths they go to remove the ring. 16 to 10 right now or 9 in Queensland.
20: 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Now discover the story behind it. A Beautiful Noise, the Neil Diamond musical, hits the Sydney Lyric from November. Tickets are selling fast, so book today.
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4: 12 to 10 is the time here. 12 to 9 for listening to us in Queensland. Olive oil is a suggestion to get the rings off if you need to. Thank you. And in relation to those rings, I'm just getting a bit of feedback on that. The Jim Chalmers surcharge and a few of the other topics we've covered tonight. I'll go through those for you after the news at the top of the hour. We will have the brain game. I'll have tomorrow's headlines as well. And, of course, at 10:30 we move to our regular Only Fans where we're talking to fans of other sports. But right now we do what we do every Friday night. We have a consult, usually with Dr. Ross Walker, but looking after Ross's program, as he often does, is Dr. Tanvir Ahmed this coming weekend. And so we're going to have a consult with him now. Doctor, good evening.
5: Glad to be with you, John.
4: Can I just start off, because you've got a big study you're going to talk about on the weekend on pain through the life cycle, but I've always been intrigued by pain. But just tell me, what is this study? What is involved here?
5: Well, to be honest, this is probably one of the biggest studies ever done on the, you can almost call it the pain experience throughout life.
4: Mm.
5: And it's looking at kind of all different groups across gender, across age groups, and kind of looking at the pain experience and differences across age groups, across gender, across socioeconomic groups. So there's a lot that comes out of here. It's not just the physiology, it's not purely the medicine of pain. It's almost like the social and cultural aspects of pain. So I think it's a very, and there's an Australian component. It's a big international study, but there's some major Australian experts involved in it, and we'll be speaking to one of them.
4: It's a really broad thing, pain, and in your practice, you'd have talked to people who've been traumatised by pain, and I've always wondered, is there a way of assessing whether, for instance, the way I feel pain is the same as someone else? So I might be feeling, I've often wondered whether you could actually, imagine if you could do a magic thing and the person across there can feel how you're feeling. I've had a terrible headache here. And I might go, that's not that bad. Should feel the ones I get.
5: Well, that's
4: so
5: exactly,
4: you know,
5: right,
4: how do we feel it?
5: The same event across 10 different people would be experienced 10 different ways.
4: Yeah.
5: And physical and pain is exactly that. Like you can have one sort of physical injury, and there'll be 10 different experiences in terms of the pain. And in my job as I'm a psychiatrist, so I see a lot of pain, and it often overlaps a lot with psychological issues. And then there's huge overlaps with, you know, their personality,
4: yeah,
5: the cultural aspects. So that's why I think this will be a really interesting issue.
4: It's such a big, all-encompassing thing. Now, there's also the question of falling. I think everyone knows people who are in the older age bracket whose lives have been upended by just a fall somewhere. It could be publicly, could even be in their kitchen. I know a couple of examples of that in my orbit. So what can we do about this?
5: Yeah, this is a really big issue, John, because we've got an ageing population, people living longer and longer, and there'll be more and more of us living to 100. So realistically, we can potentially live quite well into our 80s and 90s, but a big part of that is maintaining our mobility and our physical health and also our muscle tone, all those kinds of things. We're going to talk to a Pilates expert who deals a lot with Parkinson's patients.
4: Yes.
5: And it's linked to a recent study that's looked at Parkinson's patients over the decade after their diagnosis and looked at interventions like Tai Chi, Pilates, yoga, different types of exercise, and what seems to have been better or worse. What are the differences they get in terms of retaining their mobility and reducing their incidence of falls? So even though there's an element of it that's specific to Parkinson's, it will apply to just about everyone. It'll just apply to everyone kind of aging, you know, past their 60s, about how do they, well, what are the habits they need to have to maintain mobility, balance, and in part to prevent falls, but just fall,
4: It's fascinating because whenever we raise this, you've spoken about quite a few things there that when we talk about it late at night, we get a lot of listeners who are doing this. I've done a few interviews with people who do chair yoga, where you don't get out of your chair, but you do a lot of movement there. And as you get older, and even using basic weights just to maintain that resistance, it's really important, isn't it?
5: Yeah, that's a great kind of adaptation, isn't it? Like, and one of the things I find, like I'm sure many of your listeners absolutely love gardening. And I remember just finding gardening, because there's all these quirky movements you have to make. You sort of flipping, you're twisting your body around. Gardening is actually a great predictor of lower rates of falls because of this broader range of movements. And improves your balance and mobility.
4: Yeah, yeah. Now, also, just another one you're looking at, this is about screening for serious illnesses. So I guess we all get paranoid and think, all right, well, is there something there that I should be screening for? So the question is, there's a cost involved. There's a psychological cost involved as well. So what are you looking at here?
5: John, this has come about because a major academic and cancer specialist in the US has sort of come out and go, look, when do we stop calling things cancer? When do we stop calling pre-cancer cancer? Mm. Because cancer is such a loaded word.
4: Yeah.
5: And as we're getting more and more sophisticated at doing tests, finding new information, and we're talking AI, we're talking all sorts of fancy scans. So then we're getting, we're talking genetic tests, John. So we're getting further and further kind of before disease. And yet often we're finding, say, we do a sort of routine test, bang, we find a lump. When does that go too far? Mm. And when do we need to change the language? And he cites these examples of people, you sort of get caught, you do a biopsy and stuff, oh, you might have cancer. But there's absolutely no signs, no symptoms. And there's actually very little chance of this lump progressing to something, much more serious. So at that sort of stage, it's almost like we need a new language as our technology gets better for some of these screening or some of what we find. And I actually want to ask listeners, have there been times where they've done tests and they wish they did it? Because they ended up getting something and they're like, well, what do we do with this? And it's kind of caused upheaval in their life or caused discomfort, and perhaps it wasn't necessary.
4: Yeah, it's really interesting. When you were saying all that, I started to think about, and this is where people talk about being pre-diabetic. I think that's one where when they talk about you being pre-diabetic, it's when you've got all those elements that are taking you toward being a diabetic because you're overweight and all of that stuff. I think that could be a good warning, but there's nuance in all of that,
5: isn't
4: there?
5: Medicine, a lot of this, it's like addiction too, John. Look, often the premise of this is like, look, it's useful because it, forces people to go out and get help. It kind of, it helps motivate people. And there's truth in that. But then the upshot, the backdrop, you can over-medicalize things and you can call things illness when they're not really.
4: Yeah, very interesting. All right, so if people want to engage with you on this, of course they can call Healthy Living across the country on Sunday night with Dr. Tanveer Ahmed in the chair, and some fascinating material you've got coming up this
5: Sunday night. And John, we should say it's a three-hour show, so we absolutely want people calling in. So there's no more footy, and some people will lament that, but we'd love you to join us.
4: No, there's a lot of room over the 3 hours. And so I reckon there'll be people with strong views on a whole range of issues there and perhaps personal experiences they can share with you too. So.
5: Absolutely.
4: Right across the country, wherever you're listening, it's Healthy Living with Dr. Tanveer Ahmed. Thank you so much. We'll talk again very soon.
5: Good on you, John.
4: Tanveer Ahmed there. Don't forget Healthy Living, of course, wherever you're listening to us, and whichever way you're listening, it is your opportunity. And some of those subjects, I think, will be really interesting to hear expanded and hear how people react to them as well. At 9:30 to 10 tonight, if you're in Queensland now.
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4: 131873 is the number now. Yeah, interesting. Roz is saying too many people are being scared. I think there's nuance to what he had to say. I think I did reference, for instance, being pre-diabetic, which they will say that you've got that situation where you may be going down that path of being diabetic. But there's also the other possibility, of course, as we know, that and this goes to, for instance, where you get involved with some of the DNA testing that can be done and genetic testing that can be done with the genetic testing. And so you're told that you've got a predisposition to a certain thing. And that one is contentious because it does tell you what you are predisposed to, and it does give you an idea of what you should do. And we do know that, for instance, with dementia, we've got Professor Henry Bradati, the Senior Australian of the Year, and his work to raise awareness. And so people know it doesn't, you don't, he's not telling you what you have to do, but he's telling you if you eat in a healthier way, less processed food, keep your weight down, don't smoke, you're less likely to develop dementia. Doesn't mean you won't. So that's what he's saying. So it's a fascinating conversation. He'll be developing it more on Sunday night. News comes up after this.
18: 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That's a smart move. 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
19: Good evening, I'm Chelsea Bowden. The federal government is being accused of having one rule for Canberra and another for small business after stepping in to delay the tax office's credit card ban. The measure will now take effect at the end of the financial year, with the Commonwealth to fund the agency's surcharge costs until then. Deputy Opposition Leader Jane Hume says the Treasurer has come to the ATO's rescue, but business owners are left to face the extra cost.
20: The ATO is getting what is essentially a taxpayer-funded bailout, but the local cafe doesn't get that. There's no bailout for them. There's no lifeline for them. They've still got to swallow up the cost of these credit card surcharges, or they've got to pass them on to consumers.
19: The federal government will no longer pursue a plan to split disaster recovery funding 50-50 with states and territories. All 77 of Queensland's mayors wrote to Canberra this week objecting the proposal, believing the Sunshine State would feel the greatest effects of the change. Treasurer Jim Chalmers confirming the current arrangement, where up to 75% of funding is provided by the Commonwealth, will be kept. A man's been arrested following the suspected murder of his twin brother in Perth. Officers were called to the southern suburb's home on Thursday for a welfare check. Police say the 29-year-old's body was found in the backyard, which they believe had been there for a number of days. Detective Inspector Jessica Securo says no charges have been laid.
0: This is a tragic incident and the family are heavily distressed and we are providing them with support.
19: Police are working to determine if a man arrested over a carjacking in Sydney's CBD was under the influence of drugs. It's alleged the 36-year-old South Australian man stole a Mazda before driving it down George Street. He's accused of hitting a pedestrian and colliding with a rideshare vehicle, which then hit a stationary police car. The United States will live stream the first execution by firing squads in the country since the Second World War. Nadal Malik Hassan is due to be executed by a group of military soldiers over the murder of 13 people at the Fort Hood military base in 2009. The execution will take place at the Texas Army base in December. And Aussie rock band Powderfinger is officially getting back together after a 16-year hiatus. The Brisbane band has made the announcement on social media.
21: Hello, everyone. We're Powderfinger. And we've got a little announcement to make for you today. We always said that if we were going to get back together to do some shows, that you guys would be the first to know. And so now you're the first to know.
19: Band members will reunite for a tour beginning in September next year, playing shows right across the country. Checking sport now, the CEO of incoming NRL club, the Perth Bears, has stepped down. Jack Fenwick reports.
22: 5 months before the club plays its first official game, Chief Executive Anthony De Segli has quit. The former media boss reportedly lost the support of the board and was given a matter of months to save his job. General Manager of Football Gareth Holmes will take over for the time being. Bears Chairman Ben Morton says De Segli was instrumental in the club's start-up phase, but they'll now turn their attention to leadership for their next chapter. Jack Fenwick reporting.
19: Marnus Labuschagne has been dismissed for 37 with the final ball of the morning session after Australia chose to bat in the first test against South Africa. Record opener Nick Maddison was dismissed for a 33-ball duck in his first test innings in a decade. And there's been several moves on a blockbuster day of AFL trades. Ben King to Hawthorn, Zach Butters to the Western Bulldogs and Sam Marshall to St Kilda. That's the latest news and sport.
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8: Getting down to 16 degrees overnight, then a shower or two Saturday, tops of 30 degrees in the city and 32 in the west. Partly cloudy Sunday and 25 degrees. A shower or two developing Monday and 33. Showers Tuesday with a top of 21 and a shower or two across Wednesday, Thursday and Friday.
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0: Evening all, welcome along. It is just after 10 o'clock in the southern states, after 9 o'clock in Queensland. It is the final half hour of our show for this Friday because 10.30, well, I'll still be on because it'll be the latest edition of OnlyFans. This is the post-rugby league season series of OnlyFans interviews, and you're going to hear from someone who has turned fandom into an international business, and it's huge, the Fanatics. And Warren Livingston, who started all this as a young bloke in his 20s back in the mid to late 1990s. And those groups, particularly at the tennis in those days, when the Davis Cup was on, really gave it a kickstart. So that's our celebration of broader fandom. And we're going to be talking to fans of racing, motor racing, all sorts of different sports. I've even found a snooker fan. Absolute fanatic that we'll talk to down the track as well. 131873 is our number. I'll do tomorrow's headlines for you shortly. I'm getting a lot of also feedback on the conversation we had with Dr. Tanvir Ahmed. People talking about dietary. I mean, you stick your head up and talk about diet. I've got someone suggesting I should go the carnivore diet. Blokes like Dr. Ross, who isn't actually with us tonight, but still talk ridiculous 1980s dietary advice. So this is John, I think, who is a man who favours the carnivore diet. And just on DNA results, there was a controversy a while ago. If you got your DNA test and you got yourself tested and you did your genetic map showing whether you were predisposed to a condition, that it could affect your insurance situation. And Sandy's saying here, at least insurance companies have been instructed recently not to penalise clients for life insurance if they've got DNA results showing a predisposition. Well, and so they should not be penalising people for that. And also, this, I think, excellent feedback that we don't put enough money into GPs, which is primary care, which, of course, can then pick things up early and then not have them dealt with in a far more expensive way down the track. Thanks for all your feedback. And also, Sandy sent me one on, there are certain gold rings apparently you can use when you're doing MRIs and the like, but you're better off just take it off. It's not that hard, I wouldn't have thought. 10 past 9 in Queensland.
1: 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Call now, 131-873.
0: Here's a prize pack, 2GB 4BC prize pack, and of course it goes hand in hand with the most sought after prize on our network, which is the John Stanley Mr. Magoo mug. You get that if you can answer the question, and because the Bathurst car races are on this weekend, and it is the 20th anniversary of the loss of the great Peter Brock. And Peter Brock, of course, had such a great history. And Peter Brock, he's most associated with the number 05, which was on his car. He did actually drive cars with other numbers, but 05 is the number that we generally associate with Peter Brock and those cars in Bathurst. So what I want to know is why 05? There was a specific reason. He adopted it in the mid-1970s, actually. So 05, why was he having 05 on his car, Peter Brock? If you think it through, if you don't know, you might be able to work it out. Mid-1970s, you give me the answer I'm looking for, you'll win the prizes tonight at 11 minutes past the hour.

0: The story of my life, actually. Clowns to the left, jokers to the right, and here we are sitting there in the middle doing our best at 12 minutes past 10, 9 in Queensland. Ian, what's the answer we're looking for here?
1: Oh, it's the number 4, the blood alcohol limit.
0: That's right, 0.05. Yes, and it was, so that was going back to the 70s, actually, I think so. So, blood alcohol limit, 0.05. So, yes, Ian, well done. You are our winner. That's why he was using that number. And, of course, you'll be seeing so many wonderful retrospectives of Bathurst and Peter Brock coming up this weekend. So you get one of our prize packs with the cap and the mug and other goodies from the prize cupboard. But most importantly, you get the John Stanley Mr. Magoo mug coming your way as well. Have more of those to give away next week. I'll do the front pages for you shortly. Of course, we're doing it an hour earlier than we normally do on a Friday night, but I've got a few of the front pages in front of me, and there is this story that has just emerged in the last half hour, a follow-up to a story you may have heard earlier in the evening. There was a man arrested. He was making shot... when I read this, I think, you know, really? A man was arrested after allegedly making shotgun gestures and unfolding the Palestinian flag from a bridge near the site of the terror attack in Bondi. This is a footbridge on Campbell Parade. This is a vantage point where the two gunmen shot 15 people dead last year. There are reports of a man hanging a flag from the bridge. 53-year-old, he allegedly performed offensive hand gestures, made offensive comments as well. It's reported that he was holding a Palestinian flag. There are a few comments here from various people who saw this, but there's been a follow-up now. Police, just in the last half hour, say a man's been charged after an investigation into offensive behaviour. At Bondi Beach on a bridge, they commenced an investigation. It happened just after 3 o'clock. All of this has emerged, and a 53-year-old man taken to Surry Hills Police Station, charged with offensive behaviour, refused bail. He'll be in the Bail Division Court 7 tomorrow, so there'll be a follow-up for that one from that court then. 14 past 10, past 9 in Queensland.

Now, front pages at a 10:15, as I said. Some of these, of course, were an hour earlier than we normally are. And, of course, in Queensland, it's just after 9 o'clock. There are a couple of stories I do want to touch on, and I'm sure that one's going to be featuring tomorrow, that one which has emerged from there at Bondi Beach. And I think also the decision of the Nobel Prize Committee to award the Nobel Peace Prize to a woman who's been involved with the UN. She was involved in the investigations of the genocide in Rwanda, but she's also been involved in the International Criminal Court and some of the findings which have been targeting the behaviour of the Israeli government, the aftermath of what happened in Gaza. And so that'll be a big conversation tomorrow. That's only emerged tonight, but I'm sure it'll be in some of the publications tomorrow. Front page of the Telegraph in Sydney. Now, this is an interesting one because the headline says flawed by Jim, as in flawed, as in flaw, by Jim. It says how Labor's bungled budget made home values fall in 97% of Sydney. It's an intriguing one because, of course, the idea is to make housing more affordable, get house prices to fall. We know house prices have gone up 400% in the last 25 years and they've gone up about 50% since the pandemic, but they have gone down. Now, according to this story, home prices have gone down across 97% of Sydney suburbs since the budget. It says the first full quarter of suburb-by-suburb cost changes since May, with about $90,000 being wiped off house values in almost 125 areas. They have a quote here from the Shadow Treasurer, Tim Wilson. They've got more detail on that inside the paper. So that's on the question of house prices, which have rocketed up over the last few years. They're now starting to track down. Question is, how far will they track down? And will it make housing more affordable? What impact will it have on rents as well? So there's that one there. They do feature also at 10:16 in Queensland. They do feature also the story there that I just mentioned. This is, it says, it's sickening for the victims. Man arrested for flying Palestinian flag on Bondi footbridge used by gunmen. They've got that story in tomorrow's Telegraph in Sydney. And they've also got, they've got some bumper stickers. Interesting, because bumper stickers, I don't think you put stickers on your bumper anymore, do you? You put them in the back window, your stickers. You don't put them on the bumper, do you? You put them in the back window, your stickers. So they've got these bumper stickers or stickers for the back of your car, and you get a token in the paper, and then you take that token somewhere and you collect a sticker, premiers, and a picture of a chook. So it's actually to mark the premiership win of the Roosters. So all of their fans will be scrambling to get those particular stickers, and that's in tomorrow's Telegraph in Sydney. Now, the Sydney Morning Herald, they have, this is a very interesting story they have on their front page, saying that polls, this is the next New South Wales election. This is the New South Wales Electoral Commission. Remembering the New South Wales Electoral Commission, for obvious reasons, runs the New South Wales polls. The Australian Electoral Commission runs the national polls. There's obviously areas where they intersect. But this story says the New South Wales Electoral Commission, remembering there's an election next March, has warned the Minns government's refusal to fund an overhaul of its antiquated IT systems has led to, quote, an intolerable level of risk of election failure, unquote, at future polls, including the upcoming state election in March. Now, there was a parliamentary committee overseeing the agency's budget, so that's what happens. Every agency goes for these committees, talk about their budget. And he's saying, this is she's saying, the Electoral Commissioner Rachel McCallum, that their multi-million dollar funding shortfalls created, quote, extreme risks to its ability to run elections, saying the election in March could be vulnerable to cyber attack, external interference and challenges. In a remarkably frank correspondence, McCallum has cautioned the government's refusal to fund a replacement for the Commission's IT systems over a series of budgets has placed future elections at risk. There's also a denial of a request to roll over some of the agency's funding from the previous budget to pay for the 2027 election has caused unnecessary financial risks at a critical time. Now, you need to remember, and anyone who's worked in the government sector knows, that when government agencies front up to these committees, they're going to say, well, we need more money. And most of them will be working with IT that's outdated. And I think anyone who's followed the productivity debate knows that one aspect of it, and there's only one, but one is that businesses and government, if they're using outdated computer systems,
then they can't be as efficient as they should be, logically. So they're saying, as far back as 2019, they've been warning about this critical degree of urgency. The letter is startlingly urgent in its tone, remembering the election's being held in March of next year. So what to make of that? I don't think there's any way you could change it this early. Our elections are held largely with pieces of paper and pencils, which I think probably makes them safer than ones that done on a computer basis. But nonetheless, that's an interesting one. They're talking about outdated IT, and they're also talking about the unrest in the Labor Party over the fee fiasco, such as it is, banning credit card surcharges charged by the Prime Minister. And look, in the Australian newspaper, they've got a couple of stories. They've got some extracts from Josh Frydenberg's new book, where he's teed off on Scott Morrison in a very significant way. And you'll be hearing more about that and some of the conflict between Josh Frydenberg and Scott Morrison. And plainly, as he's told Paul Kelly, he's keeping open his options for potentially getting back into politics. And so a lot of that has to be taken into account when looking at what he is saying as he's launching his new book. So that's some of what people are going to be talking about in the next 24 hours.

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8: 24 and a half minutes past 10 past 9 if you're listening to us in Queensland. Look, just on stories that might be rattling around over the weekend, and I know we get polls and we get polls and we get polls and we get lots of polls, but Roy Morgan's put out a poll just this evening where they've suggested that the Victorian election's too close to call. We're talking late November, and potentially the ALP combined with the Greens could actually eke out some sort of a victory over the National Party, the LNP and One Nation. Absolutely extraordinary, but I throw it up there because it's popped up tonight. That's the Roy Morgan poll. They're generally based in Victoria. They have got it wrong on many occasions and people just dismiss them, but I throw it into the mix for what it's worth at 25 minutes past 10. And we do talk sport here with Andrew Lucas. We do again on a Friday night because normally it's been the Continuous Call team, so we try and have a bit of fun here. But Andrew, you're keeping an eye on what's happening with the cricket with Australia. It's now 4 for 120 Australia. They've really struggled, but they're going to need something, aren't they?
9: Yeah, that's right. Midway through the second session over in Durban, the day one of the first test, Australia 4 for 120 in the 42nd over. The men out today, Nick Maddison for a duck, Travis Head 9, Marnus Labuschagne 37, Steve Smith 25, and at the crease at the moment, Matt Renshaw, who came in at number 5, he's 16 not out, and Alex Carey 14 not out. So Australia, they lost a wicket either side of lunch as well. That left them at 4 for 84, and now these two have put on 36 together.
8: Yeah, they're big coming up over the weekend. You're going to have, of course, the Bathurst car races. A lot of people get themselves into an absolute lather about that. Trent Nikolic, and then you've got Clinton Maynard gluing themselves to their couches and watching that. And then we've also got, amazing, the Bledisloe Cup snuck up on us, being played at Eden Park, where Australia's in pretty good form. But we haven't won the Bledisloe for 24 years. But I guess anything's possible. They're in good form.
9: Yeah, that's right. It's a big weekend of sport, and does it get any better?
8: No, that's right. So let's see what happens with that one, because I said it a few years ago, rugby's now lost so much of its glamour that they could win the Bledisloe back and no one will take any notice, which maybe they will this time. Who knows? All right. Thank you, Andrew. That's our Friday night show. That's it for me, because we've got only fans, a really, really...

0: 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We've got Trent Nicklish doing the afternoons over the weekend, so listen out for him. Have a great weekend.
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1: But you gotta keep your head up. 9 a.m. Saturday and Sunday on Sydney's 2GB. No subscriptions, no secrets, just pure, unadulterated Stanley. This is John Stanley's OnlyFans.
6: Don't worry, John has his jersey on and he's ready to go.
2: Well, the rugby league season's over, but we're going to continue our Friday night conversations, only fans, but only sports fans. And when we had John Howard on the show earlier in the year, he himself was surprised at how much success Australia had had in sport during his prime ministership, going through the late 90s and into the 2000s. Rugby union, cricket, the Olympics. I actually left out tennis, our latest golden age with Pat Rafter and Leighton Hewitt and the amazing Davis Cup finals that they played. A young man who rode that wave is Warren Livingston, because he founded the Fanatics. He was a young man who is actually working at one stage at the Telegraph. He went to uni, but for some reason he got himself on board and created this organization called the Fanatics. It's a big, big business today. It had some humble beginnings, and that's what I thought we'd talk about today. Warren, welcome.
7: Thanks, Sean. Good to be here.
2: Because fan is, of course, it's short for Fanatics.
7: Yeah, well, it's interesting because when we first started, I didn't have a name, and I was trying to work out a name to try to promote the concept, and that's where Fanatics came from, because it kind of made sense. But
2: I want to go back, though, because sure. You're a young bloke, and you've been very successful in business in so many different areas, but this was an idea of obviously you're a sports fan. Let's get a group together and go and watch sport. So how did that start and then become highly organised in a very short time?
7: Yeah, when I was a young guy, I loved crowds and I loved sport and I loved live sport and how crowds interacted. That fascinated me from when I was a young guy. And I used to go to a lot of soccer games and I used to go to a lot of rugby league games and, you know, Cogra at the Hill for the Dragons. And I was just fascinated by that. And when I was at school, my later years at school, I'd organise for the whole year to have the day off and we'd go to and sit on the hill at the SCG. And, you know, so it was quite organised back then. And then I went to university and was studying politics. I was going to be a sports journo. Then I wanted to be a politician. Then I decided to go overseas. The 1996 Cricket World Cup was in India. And when I went over there, there was six of my mates travelling and I kind of looked around. I thought, it'd be great to get more than me and more than our friends along to this. You know, this could be something that would work. Mm. And that's kind of where, you know, the nucleus of the idea started.
2: Because last weekend we had the Newcastle fans. So they lost. Mm. But you saw the joy they had in that sense of unity. So this was the idea of doing it overseas. Mm. All the Australians going together and supporting their country. Was it something that you saw as a bit of a recreation, something you could do for yourself, or did you see it as a potential business? Because that's what it became.
7: Yeah, definitely. Well, in 1997, I was living in New York. I was just backpacking, and it was my birthday the night before, and my mate loved Pat Rafter, and he said, look, I said to him, if Pat Rafter makes the final, we'll go. So we came home from my birthday about 5 a.m. in the morning. We were staying at a hotel, and we met this guy in the lobby. He was selling us tickets, so we went out there, made a lot of noise at the tennis, and after the tennis, Pat Rafter's brother Pete gave us a card to go to this party, and Pat Rafter put $30,000 on the bar, which was a lot of money back then. Yeah. And everybody was there, John Newcomb, Tony Roach, and et cetera, et cetera. And it was about 3 a.m. in the bathroom, in the urinals, and John Newcomb was on my left, and Tony Roach was on my right, and they said, oh, we love what you did tonight. The Davis Cup is in Washington in a week's time. And so they organized me two tickets, and I sold one to cover the hotel and beer, yeah, and then use the other one. And I went in and just made a lot of noise and just was, you know, singing Aussie songs and being silly and getting the other Aussie fans there kind of organised. This was in 1997. No one really did it back then. Mm. And then when I came home, John Newcombe looked me up and said, mate, we like what you did there. Would you consider doing it for Australian tennis? You know, we get these big crowds, but no one really makes noise. So I did it, and it was at the first Davis Cup. It was in Madura, the first thing we ever did, and I looked around. After we got about 50 people together from my uni and friends, and I thought, you know what, I can make this into a business. Mm. And that was kind of where it started, yeah.
2: Because yeah, so that first Davis Cup was, where was that one?
7: You went Mildura, 1997.
2: Mildura. So it's 97, because I happened to be on a holiday, a world holiday with a friend of mine, and we were in Barcelona. Oh, the Davis Cup finals on 2000.
7: Mm.
2: And so I knew a couple of people, so we got a couple of tickets, and we were sitting adjacent to the Fanatics, because by this stage you'd had turned this into a huge event. You had an entire bay of fans. I don't know how many you had.
7: Yeah, 850 we had there.
2: Well, it sounded like more. So you had 850 people. They were all wearing these yellow T-shirts with the Superman logo, but instead of the S, it was an F.
7: Mm.
2: The noise that was being made was deafening, but you were probably 5% of the crowd, maybe?
7: Yeah, if that, I think, yeah. Yep.
2: And Spain had never won the Davis Cup.
7: No.
2: We were favourites. You had Hewitt. You had Rafter.
7: Mm.
2: You had Philippoussis. You had Mark Woodford. I mean, it was a very strong team.
7: Yeah.
2: But having been there, I've never seen a more hostile atmosphere because they were desperate to get their team over the line. Mm. And because the Fanatics were being so fanatic, it became a contest. It was something I've never seen before. And would have been a lifetime memory to be part of it.
7: Yeah, John, people still ask me. So I've been doing this now for close to 30 years, and people ask me what's your favourite event, and I still say the Davis Cup in Barcelona in 2000, even though we lost.
2: Because
7: the Esther. Mm. So, you know, games were starting at 6 p.m. Mm. They didn't finish till 3 a.m.
2: Mm.
7: And it was just a magical time. You know, Australia, in those years, in 99, we won the Davis Cup in Nice, but we also, a week before that, we won the Rugby World Cup in Wales, and we also, you know, we'd won the Cricket World Cup earlier in those years, so it was a golden time for Australian sport, and that's why we were a bit lucky with how we started.
2: Because all of those events, the beauty of being with fellow travellers,

0: literally. So it might be you might be there with one or two of your friends, but you've got this huge group, that sense of, well, us versus them.
1: Yes, definitely.
0: Certainly in Barcelona.
1: Yeah, definitely. And everything all comes with it, you know, going out, enjoying yourselves, you know, going to local bars or restaurants and, you know, meeting new friends. You know, we've had lots of weddings and kids and everything's come from that. So,
0: because you've got a, I think you've got a log of about 380,000 people who've done your trips.
1: Yeah.
0: And so whenever something comes up, I'm guessing they contact you, you contact them. It's become very big now, hasn't it?
1: Yeah, I mean, that's over 30 years. We once, pre-COVID, we had an operation in the UK, so we used to do all kinds of things, Oktoberfest tours and Croatia sailing, all those kind of things. We closed that during COVID. The UK was particularly badly hit, and so a lot of those people have lived in the UK working on their overseas holiday and come on our tours. You know, we did things at Christmas because everybody was living overseas by themselves. And then also we do big overseas, like the Football World Cup or, you know, Cricket World Cup, all those kind of things too.
0: Yep. I'm looking at it now, and I think it's a secret here. You're a man in your early 50s, right? I'm looking at you here.
1: 53.
0: You're a very successful businessman. But then when I look back at the aftermath of Barcelona, you were in your early 20s or mid-20s. You were having running verbal battles with the Spanish captain. You even got into an argument with Maradona, is that right?
1: Yeah.
0: How did that happen? How did he get involved?
1: Yeah, it was a few years later. So Maradona, we played over in Argentina.
0: Right.
1: And, yeah, Australia played them and there wasn't many of us. There's probably, you know, probably 20 of us.
0: 20?
1: And, it was very hostile. That was very dangerous. And, actually we played beforehand. We played once in Florianopolis and we had got a police escort out of that in Brazil, but this was just as bad. Anyhow, Maradona was down in the corner, you know, being Maradona, and I kind of gestured to him to sit down. And he gestured at me as he's going to slit my throat, and I kind of got a bit worried and sat down, and he was only joking, of course, hopefully. But later on, then I met Maradona. You know, he would walk past me. I called out, and he invited me back into his tent with, there was probably 15 beautiful Argentinian girls and him and myself, and I didn't speak a word of the language, so I couldn't talk to anyone, but it was a good time.
0: So it's such a good story, because if you go back, there's about five or six stories online still about your verbal deal with the captain of the Spanish team, and there's an argument over whether he did the old slitting throat thing at you, so you've been threatened a fair bit.
1: Yeah.
0: I imagine you're pretty boisterous, are you? Because you're leading the charge, aren't you?
1: Yeah, I mean, in those days, that was a long time ago, but yeah, I mean, I still get heavily involved, you know, probably too much, as my wife would say. But, yeah, those days, I mean, they were crazy days because, you know, that was probably kind of pre-internet and, you know, pre-phones. And, you know, so we used to communicate by email, and that was really it. And no one was really videoing you being stupid or was videoing the players being stupid back to you. So it didn't really count. The reason why that blew up with Correa, I think it was because John Newcombe was on the sideline, you know, like Australia should have won that Davis Cup tie, and the crowd was out of control. I mean, as you remember, they were throwing things on the court
0: and making noise during the serve, so
1: whistling during the serves,
0: off, all of that.
1: And so that was like Nuke was trying to get us going, and we were going, and then they were going. Yeah, it was pretty crazy. Yeah.
0: So what are the other events you go to? Because you mentioned the others, and you talk about that golden age, because, of course, we had Ashes cricket, and I think everyone loves the idea of going to England in particular and being part of a crowd. But if you want to be at an Ashes match, you do want to be part of a group just for your own safety, don't you?
1: Yeah, look, I think times have changed, John. Like, when we first started, we were very good at organising groups and groups of tickets together and that kind of stuff. Things got very expensive now. You know, like the associations have charged a lot of money to go to these events, and normally they're bundled with accommodation. So the punter's paying a lot of money. They want to have a good experience, and that's kind of what we provide. You know what I mean?
0: Yeah. So I suppose I'm assuming that if you can bundle the tickets, you can get some sort of a deal, or maybe not.
1: No, actually,
0: no,
1: it's not.
0: Really?
1: It's the opposite. Yeah.
0: Really?
1: Yeah. We generally probably pay about twice face value.
0: Really?
1: Yeah. It's bizarre. It's kind of the opposite of what you'd think. Yeah.
0: And one of the ironies, I suppose, in terms of sports administrators, they're always trying to get more people through the gates to get to their ground, and yet you've set up an organisation where you're pouring people through the gates, and for some of these events, you have trouble getting in.
1: Yeah, it's interesting. You know, I was thinking about on the weekend, you know, with this whole entertainment thing, and I still don't think associations really understand fans. So, you know, the whole point about, okay, well, we don't want to pay this money for fans, but it's so easy now, John, to sit at home and watch the sport on TV that I believe that fans that go to the game should have a better experience. They should have a better experience than they get can get on TV. Otherwise, there's no incentive to go and to pay $250 or $450. Mm. The event needs to be bigger, and I think associations need to understand the value of fans at the event that create the atmosphere that then looks good at home. And I still don't think, even in this modern age, they do appreciate that.
0: I'm speaking to Warren Livingston, who is the founder, and I think we call him still the ringleader, ringmaster of the Fanatics, which is one of the great, great sporting organisations in this country, in my view. It's dedicated to fans. This show is about fans. We'll come back in a moment with more.
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0: Our Only Fans Friday night post rugby league. We're talking about the broader fandom, which has been fostered by our guest Warren Livingston, founder of the Fanatics. Let's get personal, because when you go to these events, you've organised it. You're a host. Do you have to kind of curtail your own fandom? Can you completely unleash at these events?
1: It's interesting, because in the early days, that was kind of what people bought into, you know, was the craziness of the event, you know, and the craziness that we brought as a fan group. I was always kind of front and centre, as you said, and you know, I had no qualms about that. I do think the modern age with social media has changed a lot of that. You know, like, I think people actually are trying to be outrageous to get followers and stuff. And so that's kind of blurred the lines between, you know, being organic and actually, you know, having a good time for the sake of the event or trying to be outrageous so you get seen.
0: Yeah. Yeah,
1: you know?
0: But when you're at one of your own events, you've got that responsibility. You're in charge. You've got brought these people here. But when you're just a fan yourself, now you've mentioned, and people are going to go, he's not going to talk about them again. You are a Dragons fan.
1: Yeah,
0: so
1: yeah.
0: What are the events you can go to as a fan and not have to worry about hosting anyone? You can just let go.
1: Yeah, there's not many, but I do it. That's why I do enjoy going overseas and getting away from where nobody knows you. So, you know, I go for the New York Jets and the Yankees and et cetera. So, you know, I do enjoy going to those overseas events and or to the UK and to go to a Premier League game. In Australia, I love going to the Dragons. I mean, that's kind of my one place to release. And, you know, it's probably the one joy that I have
0: joy.
1: In life. You
0: well,
1: know,
0: there's joy around the corner.
1: I hope so.
0: But even so, just going to a game, not having to worry about anything else, sitting with someone often, and this is what, where you sit with people, you probably only see them at the football. And so you have that shared experience of either shared joy or shared misery. And that applies to all fans, really, doesn't it?
1: Absolutely. And that's part of the journey, you know. And I think the ups and the downs is what makes sports so good. And to do that with other like-minded fans and friends is part of being involved and loving a sport and loving a team.
0: Rugby league, of course, you're from Sydney. You come from that that St George area. That's why you follow the Dragons.
1: Yeah.
0: So you obviously follow rugby league, and that's your joy. What about AFL? What about other sports in Australia? I'm keen to hear. Fandom is you're like a doctor of fandom.
1: Yeah, I love football. I love soccer. You know, I played soccer a lot growing up, and I love English football and, you know, the A-League, you know, to a lesser extent. Because I just like following the top sports, but I went to the FIFA World Cup. I've been to every one since probably 2002, and I love the FIFA World Cup is easily the best event in the world. I've been to the Masters, which is a phenomenal event. It's just pure. You know, it's, if you've been to Wimbledon, Wimbledon's great, but the Masters is the next step. You know, no branding anywhere. If you buy a beer, it's a domestic beer. And that's real fandom as well. You know, I think that purity is kind of lost in a lot of things, but I think you get that at rugby league in a suburban ground. You get that purity.
0: The FIFA World Cup in the United States, so the Australian fans travel. I'm assuming you had a group that went over there for that. Because tickets were hard for that as well.
1: So it was difficult.
0: How hard is it to organise and say, we've got this group of Australians, they'll add to the experience? And they did add to the experience with the big yellow groups of people, and we saw the other groups. And the Scots, I mean, they were there as well because they went to Boston and Fenway Park and all of that, which we don't, you know, if you're a Yankees fan, you don't really want to talk about that. But it adds to the experience. So how hard was it to organise for groups to go to the FIFA World Cup?
1: Well, it's interesting, John. We actually didn't organise ticket-inclusive packages for that event. We just did the packages without tickets.
0: So right,
1: people
0: okay.
1: purchased their own tickets in a ballot, which was very difficult and very expensive, and then they chose to come on to a tour with us. So we had, you know, some former players on our tour, which provided information for those guys on a day-to-day basis. The FIFA World Cup, the best times of my life have been the FIFA World Cup in Brazil, the FIFA World Cup in Russia, all those countries, which the mystique of being in a foreign country to go to an international sporting event, there's nothing like it. You know, I've been to many countries around the world, but if you can associate a sporting event with it, then it's very memorable.
0: So do you have people contact you and say, listen, how about this, or suggest a tour that you might want to facilitate, that kind of thing?
1: Yeah, definitely. We kind of really only do the overseas stuff now just because there's a lot of work involved in doing kind of domestic stuff, and you know, probably doesn't interest as much as anymore as doing the exotic things overseas. Unfortunately, a lot of these big associations now have geared everything to the corporate dollar, so you just don't get the kind of fandom that you used to get, and that's pretty much everywhere. I mean, even at the FIFA World Cup, you do not get, you know, the rabid fans like you used to get. Because in the US, it was particularly geared towards that corporate dollar.
0: Yeah. And so in terms of events around the world, I think you've already talked about the Masters. In terms of events it's hard to get into, I'm guessing
1: Masters
0: would be near the top, would it, in terms of getting a ticket?
1: Yeah, Masters is the most difficult. Yep.
0: Super Bowl, is that?
1: Yeah, if you pay, you can get in the Super Bowl. I mean, tickets for the Super Bowl are probably about, you can start at about 5,000 US.
0: 5,000?
1: Yeah. People pay it, though. And that's what I mean about the corporate. You know, everything's built towards the corporate. I mean, even the AFL Grand Final, you know, the number of tickets that actually go to real fans compared to the tickets that go to corporates. You know, I was actually at the NRL Grand Final the other night, and that's what was good about the NRL Grand Final, the amount of Newcastle Knights fans who were there, who were able to get tickets. I thought that was, you know, that was a special time for them.
0: Yeah. And is there a, because you've mentioned you follow the New York Jets, the Yankees, you obviously follow soccer. Have you got a team in the EPL? Because there's got a limit to how much you can do. You've got a team, obviously, in the EPL.
1: Yeah, I follow Liverpool. I mean, everyone says to follow Liverpool in Australia, but when I was growing up, you could only watch Craig Johnson, you know, so that was the only person you could ever watch.
0: And now you can watch all this, of course. Yep. So it becomes more real being able to watch it in high definition, which means when you go to some of these places, but again, they're hard. Even just the weekly games are hard to get into for some of these places.
1: Impossible. Yeah, really are impossible. I mean, we run an EPL tour every year in January, and it's just impossible to get tickets. You know, it's because everything is corporate now. You know, because the corporate dollar is just so strong, and that's why the LA Lakers are selling for $12 billion and, you know, Melbourne Storm are even valued at $150 million. And the price of clubs has just gone through the roof.
0: Do you have a bucket list item? Is there something you haven't done that you'd like to do? Either to go and see, or is there something you'd like to see happen for one of your teams? I think it's a pretty obvious one, but, you know.
1: Yeah, look, I've been at pretty much every sporting event that I would have liked to go to. I was there in 2010 when the Dragons won. Another premiership would be great, but... Yeah, I mean, look, the Wallabies are playing here next year, obviously in the Rugby World Cup. I think that's a bit of a far-fetched idea, but for them to win here would be fantastic. I look at cricket now and it's very fractured in terms of, you know, what you can follow. The power of the Indian Cricket Board is kind of broken cricket up, that it's very difficult to follow cricket, apart from the Ashes. I mean, what are you actually hoping to...
0: Yes, that's a very good point.
1: You know,
0: there's got to be a point to it, doesn't there?
1: Yeah.
0: In the end, sporting fandom is so important. It does give... people's lives revolve around it. It gives them a sense of unity. And with all the other crap going on in the world, all the stupid, rancid, toxic arguments that they're having about other things, it's so good to be able to argue about sport and know that it's actually good-hearted.
1: Well, John, that's kind of what gets us through the winter, right?
0: Yeah. You know,
1: whether our team wins or loses on the weekend is kind of whether we're happy or sad during the whole... Well, that's how I am anyway, right? You know, if your team's not performing, it kind of dominates your life as a sports fan.
0: Okay. Can I finish up? Do you ever pinch yourself and think, gee, I went to uni. I could have been, I don't know, a lawyer, whatever you're going to do. You could have been working in business, which you do anyway. You travel around the world looking at sport. I think I've read your quote, you know, someone's got to do it.
1: Yeah.
0: Do you ever pinch yourself and think, you know, this is amazing?
1: Oh, I do. I mean, I do. I don't take it for granted, but I've been doing it for a long time. But, you know, like last year at the FIFA World Cup, or this year at the FIFA World Cup, I do love those events. And that's why when I'm at the sport, like if I run a tour, when I'm at the event, I try to distance myself, if possible, from doing the tour and try and engulf myself into the sporting, you know, contest, because that's what I love and that's why I'm there and that's why I started this business in the first place, because I love the contest of sport and that's what
0: keeps me going. You've now got Fanatics TV, you've got a website where people can go, and if they want to go on one of your tours, they can get involved.
1: Sure.
0: Do you, at the beginning of the year, do you look at the slate of events that are on? If someone rings you and says, hey, Warren, we're getting married, when you get the save the date, do you go and have a look and go, and think, all right, before I accept, I better work out what's on?
1: Absolutely. And also, now I've got kids, I look at the school holidays.
0: Do you?
1: Yeah, I definitely do.
0: Wow.
1: And work out what events I can go. It's funny, you know, I might be going away this weekend. I want to be in Liverpool when they play Manchester City this weekend.
0: Oh, right.
1: Because that'll be the first game back. So I'm thinking of going away on this weekend because school holidays are
0: finished. To go and watch Liverpool at Anfield.
1: Yeah, because I think this will be one of the big games in the history of the Premier League.
0: Could be. All right. Warren, it's been a real pleasure speaking with you.
1: Yeah,
0: thank you
1: too.
0: So much.
1: I'm a big fan of yours, John, so thank you.
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13: The saga with the High Court and the Mount Pleasant Mine. What we have here is lawfare, but it's the activists using every nook and cranny of poorly worded and unnecessarily burdensome legislation to get their way on a technicality.
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12: Weekdays from midday on 2GB.
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1: Good evening, I'm Chelsea Bowden. The federal government denies it's a double standard for small businesses to pay interchange fees but not the tax office. The ATO will delay its credit card ban until the end of the financial year after Labor promised to fund the agency's surcharge costs. The backdown follows immense pressure from the opposition, industry groups and some government ministers. Treasurer Jim Chalmers says you can't compare the tax office with small business.
2: A different proposition when it comes to the ATO implementing tax rates versus small businesses and others setting prices for their goods and services. So I think there is a difference there.
1: A judge in Mexico is preparing to deliver a verdict in the murder trial of Perth brothers Jake and Callum Robinson. The pair and their American friend Carter Rode were shot dead in a suspected robbery in 2024. The victim's family have asked for the maximum sentence to be given to the three accused killers. A Perth man's been arrested after his twin brother was found dead in their backyard. Madeline Cross has the details.
3: Police were called to a home in Orillia on Thursday afternoon to do a welfare check. That's when officers found the body of a 29-year-old man in the backyard with visible injuries. Police say it's unclear how long the man has been deceased and they're treating it as a suspected homicide. His twin brother is now in police custody and receiving medical treatment. Investigations are continuing and no charges have been laid. Madeline Cross reporting.
1: A man who hung a Palestinian flag from the Bondi Beach footbridge and allegedly made offensive hand gestures has been charged. The 53-year-old was refused bail and will front court tomorrow, charged with behaving in an offensive manner in a public place. Experts have used a special technique to test the hearing of sea lions and long-nosed fur seals. The animals were made to listen for different sounds to test their hearing. Lead researcher from Curtin University, Christine Erb, says the process works surprisingly like a human hearing test.
4: Whenever it hears a tone, it then actually turns around and presses a response paddle. So, and then we change the frequency of the tones and we change the level of the tones. And then we can map out a curve of hearing sensitivity, much like it is done in human audiology.
1: And the 2026 Nobel Peace Prize has been awarded to South African human rights pioneer Navi Pillay. The 85-year-old is a judge on the International Court of Justice and a former United Nations human rights chief. The Nobel Committee says she held states and national leaders accountable and brought hope to the victims of violence and conflict. Checking sport now, the Western Bulldogs have stormed into the AFLW's top four with a 43-point win over Essendon. Incoming NRL club, the Perth Bears, are looking for a new CEO before even playing their first game. Anthony Disegli has stepped down after just 16 months in the role. Australia are batting first in day one of their test against South Africa. A short time ago, they were 6 for 126. And the Wallabies are preparing to face former coach Dave Rennie for the first time since his axing in 2023. Rennie now leaves the All Blacks after being infamously dumped for Eddie Jones by Rugby Australia. Wallabies skipper Harry Wilson says he remains a popular figure.
5: I really enjoyed playing under Dave. He gave me my test debut and played a few tests under him, and I'll always be really appreciative of that. And I know he's got a lot of respect in this group, who is a very, I guess, loved member of the Wallabies when he was here, and it's going to be different going up against him, that's for sure.
1: That's the latest news and sport.
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1: Getting down to 16 degrees overnight, then a shower or two Saturday, tops of 30 degrees in the city and 32 in the west, partly cloudy Sunday and 25 degrees, a shower or two developing Monday and 33, showers Tuesday with a top of 21 and a shower or two across Wednesday, Thursday and...
14: And now, the best of Ben Fordham.
0: Thank you very much for being with us. We appreciate your company on the show today. You always know with us, you'll get the big stories, the major players, any breaking news. Whatever you do, don't go anywhere. It starts right now.
14: This is the best of Ben Fordham.
0: Well, the tax office has called an emergency meeting with small business leaders following backlash over two big decisions. On October 1, the federal government banned all card surcharges, meaning business owners can no longer charge customers a separate fee for paying by card. And the RBA reckons removing the surcharges will slash $1.6 billion in fees per year. But for businesses, the processing cost doesn't go anywhere. They're now expected to absorb the fees. One in six cafes have already bumped up the price of a cup of coffee, according to a survey. And at the same time, small businesses have copped another big change. The tax office is no longer accepting credit card payments themselves after November 30. They say it's not tenable for the ATO to absorb the costs associated with accepting credit cards. Simon Birmingham is the CEO of the Australian Banking Association. He's with us live in the 2GB Breakfast Studio. Simon, good morning.
15: Good morning, Ben. Good to be with you.
0: So if it's not tenable for the ATO, why is it for businesses?
15: Well, Ben, it's a choice indeed for businesses, but I fully get this is pretty tough for businesses. Lots of small businesses are facing cost hikes right across the board. Inflation doesn't just affect households. It means that for businesses, the cost of their electricity, the cost of their rent, the cost of, you know, their foods or other inputs, and the cost of the wages of their staff have all gone up. And it's unsurprising that many are taking this opportunity, the 1st of October, when they couldn't surcharge, to say, well, we're going to do some price adjustments. We'll incorporate the surcharge and also deal with some of those other inflationary pressures.
0: You can see why people are upset, though, when the tax office says it's not tenable for the ATO to absorb the costs associated with accepting credit cards. So if it's not good for them, why would Anthony Albanese or anyone be expecting that businesses are able to absorb those costs?
15: Yeah, and you know, obviously, when you're paying your tax, you don't have a choice. you have to pay your tax, I have to pay my tax, and small businesses have to pay their tax. And so the tax office is able to say pretty clearly, these are the payment options available to you, and expect that people will comply because that's the law.
16: Who should be paying for this? Who should be absorbing these costs?
15: Look, the costs themselves are, at one level, a cost of doing business. You know, any form of taking a payment comes with a cost. You take cash, sure, there may not be a bank charge or otherwise that comes with it, but ultimately, the cost of reconciling that cash, of banking that cash, it's a cost in terms of time and effort that doesn't come with card payments because all of that is automatically reconciled nowadays with the type of software that businesses use. So there's a cost in terms of time pressure versus fees. Fees should have come down. That's what the Reserve Bank said would flow through to businesses because banks actually have taken, I know nobody ever has any sympathy for banks and not asking for it, but banks have taken a haircut through this. The Reserve Bank cut what was called the interchange fees from banks that on card payments could be 0.8%, have now been cut down to a maximum of 0.3%. That's between $600 and $900 million less that banks are getting as a result of this.
16: Why don't the credit card companies pay for this? I mean, Visa and MasterCard, they make billions of dollars. Why don't they absorb the cost?
15: And that's been our concern all along. When the Reserve Bank was doing this review, we said, well, it's one thing to look at the bank fees, but they are only part of it. Mm. Those card schemes, Visa and MasterCard, they take a cut. Increasingly now, as we all double-click our iPhones, Apple gets to take its cut. That's not even publicly disclosed what it is that Apple takes because they shroud it in confidentiality. So we really want the Reserve Bank to use some new legal powers they've got and to look at all of those global multinationals who are taking more out of the Australian payment system. And I tell you what, last week when the tax office did release its corporate taxpayer data, the banks were all at the top of the list in terms of paying tax. Struggle to find those corporate multinationals near that top of the list.
16: Can't we pay in some way through a QR code or something like that where you can, you know, I'm told that this happens in other countries where you take a photo of your phone with the QR code and it processes the payment and there's no surcharge attached?
15: So there are different payment options in it. I expect that obviously a lot of, I imagine, tradies and others dealing in large sums will be a bit like the tax office and they'll say, well, we're not going to take credit cards anymore. We want you to use direct debit facilities and those sorts of payments that that don't come with other fees. Certainly your pay-to type systems that can involve QR code type systems, I believe some businesses are trialling with. They've had much more takeoff in other countries than Australia where people have stuck with the traditional card payments, but this could be a tipping point.
16: And if people are staying away from credit cards and moving towards cash, there's going to be more cash in the economy.
15: Well, there's potential indeed to see that. You know, certainly businesses are entitled to offer cash discounts now. So what the Reserve Bank did in changing the rules means you can't apply a card surcharge, but you can offer a cash discount. That's, again, up to businesses how they do that, but it could create a little uptick back into cash. We've seen cash use, although it's, you know, it's plummeted in the last decade and only accounts for about 15% of transactions nowadays, but it seems to have stabilised in the last couple of years at around that 15% mark.
16: We're chatting to Simon Birmingham. You'll remember he was in Parliament for many years. These days, the boss of the Australian Banking Association. What should come out of this meeting today? And more broadly, what would you say to the Prime Minister about fixing this? Because he was talking about prices going down and they've gone up. I mean, he's got it spectacularly wrong.
15: Well, look, I think in terms of the tax office, you know, they've got to work through with small business how they give them, at the very least, decent lead time and some certainty around how this is going to transition. If their decision long-term is not to accept cards, well, that's fine. But I think what has angered many was a lack of notice, and that short lead time is a problem. Longer-term for the entire system, the Prime Minister's got to make sure that the Reserve Bank acts as fast as it can to review all of those other costs. The card scheme fees, what are called three-party schemes, Amex and others in their role, the digital wallets, and to actually provide competition and access in the digital wallet market. You know, in the European Union, they've passed laws so that banks and others can develop their own digital wallets and aren't tied into having to use the Apple technology that in Australia is now just seeing more and more of a share of those card fees going offshore into Apple's pockets rather than potentially being applied in homegrown technologies and capabilities.
16: This is looking more and more like a thought bubble every day. One of those ideas that sounds good when you're having a look at the executive summary, but the moment you put it into practice, it goes pear-shaped.
15: Look, I kind of get it that all of us, I think, as consumers, we're irritated when you paid your $6 cup of coffee and looked at your credit card statement and saw $6.18 charged to it. So where did that extra 18 cents come from? So it's long been an irritant and a bugbear, but because it hasn't been comprehensively tackled in terms of looking at all the different fees and charges, small businesses are still facing and copping the bulk of those fees and charges from all of the other sources. The bank ones might have come down, but our concern was always that those bank ones would come down and others would just increase theirs in return.
16: You would have heard a lot of people saying, where are the banks in all of this? And the banks should be paying, they should be absorbing these costs. But the credit card companies, really, this is their business, isn't it? This is their whole business model based on these transactions, and they're the ones making billions of dollars out of all of these transactions.
15: And the banks are overwhelmingly the ones that are Australian, that invest in the payment systems, and we all kind of take the infrastructure for granted, but behind all of that clicking and tapping that goes when you make a payment is basically like a highway system and a network of technology that actually makes all of those payments occur and reconciles it. And it's got to be as fraud-proof as it can be, as cyber-resilient as it can be, all of those security parts, which ultimately Australia's banks build and pay for and spend billions of dollars on. And so recognising that there are other big fee charges in this system is critical, and that's where we've got to see the Reserve Bank and the government take those next steps.
16: Well, I think we've seen in the last week or so that this is one of these issues that's really cut through. John Howard used to talk about a barbecue stopper, one of those issues that would stop a barbecue and everyone would be talking about it. Everyone's talking about this one, and it's blowing up in Anthony Albanese's face.
15: A lot of issues that I deal with as the Banking Association CEO are pretty dry, and I don't get many people raising them with me. Interest rates and so on obviously being different, but this is definitely one where people have raised it with me in the last week or two. It's hitting through at the small business level in particular. Small businesses are doing it tough in Australia and right around the world, frankly, with the inflationary pressures everywhere. But we've got to see the next steps happen. And they've got to act as quickly as they can, because right across many parts of our system, we're seeing those big multinational companies who are taking growing profits out of Australia. They don't pay the same degree of tax. And we just want to see regulatory equivalence in the way in which they are treated alongside Australian businesses.
16: We appreciate your time this morning. Thanks so much for dropping in.
15: Thanks, Ben. My pleasure.
16: Simon Birmingham, the CEO of the Australian Banking Association. Albo, you got us into this mess. Now you've got to get us out of it.
17: 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Inspired by his garden makeover, he turned his attention to something else he'd been neglecting for years.
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16: Well, One Nation has unveiled a new policy. Pauline Hanson's party wants to ban the burqa in schools. Under the plan, students would not be allowed to wear any form of face covering in Aussie schools. The rule will apply to public, Catholic, Islamic and private schools. The ban would not apply to headscarves where students' faces are visible, but any full face covering would not be permitted. The party says the ban is essential to help teachers communicate with their students. And a One Nation candidate, Colleen Harkin, says teachers should be able to see the faces of the children they teach. Students should be able to see one another's faces. Schools should also be able to identify the students in their care. Barnaby Joyce, the One Nation MP, is live in the studio to talk about a range of things this morning. Hey, Barnaby.
5: How are you, Ben?
16: Good, mate. What are you doing in the big smoke?
5: Look, I came down for just to watch a footy, and I've spent like 2.5 days in the media. So it was great. Unfortunately, the people up my gully lost. Novocastrians, so from Newcastle up to Tamworth, a pretty strong support for the Knights. I'd have to say East were better on the paddock and Chooks were better on the paddock.
16: You've had a few appearances on 2GB lately. You're on the continuous call team, Drive with

0: people going to school in a nun's habit.
1: Do we know that there are students at the moment wearing full face coverings in Aussie schools?
0: Well, it would seem to be the case. Obviously, if you said, are there any doing it around Tamworth? I presume not. But I have seen in Tamworth, like with the sort of progression of Islam, there are people walking down the streets in a full burqa.
1: Hmm.
0: And
1: I think it's fair for the teachers to say, I want to look into your eyes. I want to be able to connect with you visually so that we know that you're taking in what I'm teaching.
0: I don't think it's that outrageous. I mean, people who say it is, say, well, honestly, you know, these are kids. And we also believe in the Australian culture and the guardrails. I don't believe in multiculturalism. I believe in an Australian culture as guardrails of how you should act. And it comes with egalitarian rights in the process of Australia because that is important. We have to concentrate on having a harmonious nation because, unfortunately, we've been afflicted with some major issues, and they have to be dealt with, and they cannot be dealt with lightly. They have to be dealt with in a more stringent form, and one nation has the capacity and the strength to do that, and this is part of it.
1: Has Pauline still got her burqa in the cupboard there in her office in Canberra?
0: I don't know, but I don't know, but it's not when I go in for a cup of tea, which is basically every week, I don't expect to see her in a burqa, no.
1: Now, the coalition announcing today their targets when it comes to net migration. The party will reportedly reduce net migration to about 100,000 in the first year. Should it win the next election, then they'll tie it to housing. So they're at 100,000, you're at 130. So they've undercut you.
0: Yeah, it's kind of crazy. I mean, look, I could have told you where their policy is going to be, somewhere between ours and the Labor Party. That's where their policy was going to be, and that's where it's landed.
1: But that's not what they've done. They've gone lower than you.
0: No, they've gone for 100,000. They've gone for 100,000. We're at net 766 over 3 years.
1: Hang on, you're at what? So what's your figure? Let's talk about
0: net 766, and then leveling out at 130. They're at 160, and then moving up to 170. If what I read in the paper is correct, which seems like it's just a middle position.
1: But hang on, they're bringing in fewer people than you're planning to bring in.
0: Well, I'm only reading what's in the paper, and when I read it in the paper, I could say, well, that's just a middle position of where our position is. If there's a, look, I don't want to really rubbish them. I'm really happy that One Nation are moving the agenda, and that's why they're all heading off in this direction. It's One Nation that's doing this. One Nation has, with six people in the parliament, is having a great effect on policy structure in Australia, and I'm happy about that. And if the coalition are moving in our direction, then I congratulate them on that. But let's call for what is why they're doing it. It's because we're there. I suppose I don't know what figures you're reading. I'm reading mine from the Australian. So if they're moving to 100,000, I suppose the first thing you've got to say is, you said you'd do it on a stock take of houses, which is also One Nation policy. Are you now saying there's 100,000 houses you can move people into?
1: They're chasing your voters, right?
0: Well, good luck to them.
1: They're chasing their old voters who've switched to One Nation.
0: Where there's competition in the marketplace now. It's dynamic, and that's what we want. And we wouldn't have support if people didn't support us.
1: Hmm.
0: And, you know, people they're sick of socialism, and they're sick of people saying that they've got a problem with socialism but not doing anything about it. We do not want, don't call them the Labor Party anymore. They're not Labor. There is no Laborers on the front bench of the Australian Labor Party. Okay. And so they're socialists. They're socialists from Sydney University and other universities with a massive chip on their shoulder from student politics. And they're dragging us down the socialist path, and we want to get off it. We want our rights back, our rights of property in the country. We want our rights back in basically even areas of firearms. We want people out of small business, and we want to go back to things that work, such as coal-fired power, and we want to get the hell out of the Fiji COP conference.
1: That's underway at the moment. Chris Bowen, of course, is there, President Bowen, as we call him. You mentioned business. The PM's copping some brutal feedback from small businesses over the ban on credit card surcharges. This should have been targeted at the banks, shouldn't it, as opposed to hitting the businesses and the customers?
0: Well, you know, a lot of times you're in businesses as an accountant, it's a sort of quasi-overdraft for you is where your credit card is. It's not your first choice, but it's there. And it takes away another mechanism to meet temporary cash flow issues. And when you start imposing on it, you're saying, well, the whole point of credit cards is to help me out when there's an issue there. And if the taxation department says, well, we won't accept them, you say, well, that's a government endorsement of one of the main parts of how I run, and it starts becoming, making life more difficult. People have had a

0: gutful of the fact that their power bill is through the roof. They see intrusion by the government as a very bad thing. They get furious when they go over and see people peeing money up against the wall at a conference in Fiji with what? Jacinda Ardern, Julia Gillard, Adam Bandt, and Zali Steggall. I mean, as I said on one of the other shows, I went and had lunch the other day down at Circular Quay. There was a fella, he saw me and he came across. He had a beret on, an eye patch, a gut freezer former Polly from the Army, Polly shirt, and a coiner pants on. And he had a good old yak to me, and I thought, you should be at the COP conference.
1: Just on those credit card surcharges quickly, Anthony Albanese says that scrapping the surcharge is going to drive down prices.
0: We've watched the opposite
1: ever since.
0: These people are running the country and they've never run a business. I mean, it just frustrates you. They're just so mind numb about how business works. Here's what's going to happen, Cyclone. You're either going to absorb it by putting up your prices or people are going to stop buying off you. And that's what happens. And if you keep on putting costs on business, they go broke. And surprise, surprise, Cyclone, we've had more small business insolvencies than we have ever had before in the history of Australia. It is actually, you are really, really hurting people out there. And small business drives your economy. If you got your gear together, you'd understand that to try and get yourself out of debt, you should be exercising the small business asset of our nation as best as you can, because if they make money, you get tax revenue. And if you just pull your horns in on some of these other crazy things, like get rid of your climate change department, complete garbage, never change the climate, costs you $8.7 billion a year. I mean, get rid of that, and then you've got the capacity investment schemes, which they never tell us about. Get rid of that, and we can maybe start turning the show around.
1: Has One Nation's momentum peaked?
0: I never get hubristic about that, Ben. It's up to the Australian people. We just do our job, put one foot in front of the other and leave that up to the people. I never get it carried away with the polls. The polls are merely an indicator. They're not a vote. But Secret Harbour was a vote. South Australia was a vote. Victoria's coming up and New South Wales next year. And I might suggest, remember New South Wales is optional preferential voting. Mm. So first past the post gets you in.
1: As far as the National Party's concerned, will there be a National Party at the end of the next federal election?
0: I'm not here. Look, you know, I wish everybody the best on policy. And, you know, I've still got lots of great mates in the National Party, and I'm not here to sort of, I'm here to get rid of the socialists. That's my objective. My objective is New South Wales, Australia, especially Australia, is in a very bad position because of socialism, and we've got to kick socialism out.
1: Anthony Albanese has a habit of misreading the nation, but he's pretty good at operating within the Canberra bubble, at knowing what's what and who's who and keeping people on side.
0: Oh, I'm sure Albo's going to win ACT.
1: Is he safe?
0: No, I'll tell you what, the other thing, the Labor Party are brutal. They're very bad at everything because they're socialists, but socialists are very good at getting rid of their leader when they think it's time. I reckon they'd be circling now, they'd be smiling at him in his office, and they'd be planning behind his back. And there's no way on earth that the socialists are going to go to the next election with someone who's polling in their 20s.
1: Who's going to lead then?
0: We don't really want to comment on them, but I reckon, you know, Jim would reckon he's in with a chance, but I think he's really botched it with his budget. I know Mark Butler's looking pretty clean. I don't know. They'll work it out. I'll leave it up to them.
1: But you think someone would be at the moment having those conversations quietly, or at least thinking it?
0: Well, of course they would.
1: When's the time to move?
0: It's like saying whether an aeronautic has a discussion about their next fix. I mean, of course they do.
1: He's seen a few of these leadership challenges in Canberra, Anthony Albanese, and maybe it's going to be his turn next. It's always good to catch up, Barnaby. Thanks so much for coming in.
0: You're welcome.
1: Barnaby Joyce, the One Nation MP. So interesting, just on Labor leadership questions. Barnaby suggesting the Sharks would be circling right now in Canberra. And you just know, as we get closer to the next election, there'll be some policies that Albo will kill off. There'll be a lot of money spent to try and buy votes. And there'll be some of his colleagues thinking, is there someone better to do the job?
2: Hi, I'm Matt Tienan.
3: And I'm Gracie Elvin.
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1: Now, this is a worry. The Sydney teenager accused of crashing a car into a crowd has previously had his license suspended. Indica Samarar Singh had been suspended from driving in February. He unsuccessfully appealed in April, and the 18-year-old P-plater had been on the road anyway. And he allegedly crashed into a crowd of Newcastle Knights fans as the team made its way to Sydney on Saturday. Thousands of people had been lining the streets. Police are investigating reports the teen had been driving erratically. The 18-year-old P-plater has been refused bail and hit with several charges. And as he was arrested, the crowd began screaming, "You're effing dead." Yeah, a lot of emotion, understandably. 10 people have been injured. A 5-year-old girl has suffered a brain injury. She's in a serious but stable condition. And what about 67-year-old Dave Martin? He's been critically injured. He'd been with his two granddaughters and he saved the girls as the car veered towards them. A witness says he managed to save his granddaughters and take the brunt of the strike. Also in hospital, another 5-year-old girl, a 2-year-old girl, a 31-year-old woman, and a 48-year-old man. Joining us on the line is Gavin Morris, the Newcastle Lord Mayor. Lord Mayor, good morning.
17: Ben, good morning to you.
1: It's a really tough time for Newcastle.
17: We have been stretched from one end of the emotional spectrum to the other, Ben, over the past week. It's been the highest of highs and the lowest of lows. It's been an extraordinary turn of events that has occurred all in one split second. Something can change so quickly from someone's bad decision.
1: It's a miracle that everyone's still alive.
17: It is. It is. You know, talking to the hospital, and I've been in touch with them throughout the the recovery of the victims, and that's exactly what some of the doctors have said. You know, it could have been much worse. It was real touch and go there for our little girl there, you know, in the first hours and then in the overnight period. And, you know, that very long surgery for 67-year-old for Dave, he went through a lot. So both of them have gone through a lot overnight into, you know, Saturday night into the evening and then into Sunday morning. But thank God they pulled through into the early hours and became stable.
1: And it's so worrying when you consider children involved, 2 5-year-old girls, a 2-year-old girl, so young. And we don't have any fresh news this morning about how the 5-year-old girl is going who suffered a brain injury?
17: Look, you know, yeah, it's still stable. Look, let's speak out too against the incredible team of the John Hunter. The first responders on the scene, just all of the locals, obviously filled with emotion, but they still reacted so quickly, and emergency services got there really, really fast. Where that accident occurred, you know, it wasn't a long way from the John Hunter, but airlifted in there straight away. And then the staff at the John Hunter, you know, coming in on their day off as well. Yesterday, my partner's, you know, sister is a nurse. She was, you know, going to look after our little girl, you know, on grand final day, because she just wanted to spend the day with her cousins. But, you know, Maker was called in as well. So many in the John Hunter have pulled extra shifts as well to get through.
1: A lot of people are angry, but I know that the police are calling for calm at the moment to say, let the justice system run its course.
17: Yeah, exactly right. It's really hard not to speak up, and I'd love to say things, but I cannot, because yeah, justice now and the courts need to run their course, and it's a police matter, and I won't say anything until after that court hearing make sure that nothing occurs, that the trial is fair, and you know, justice will be served.
1: And it wasn't the night that you were hoping for last night in the NRL Grand Final, but you're still very proud of the Newcastle Knights.
17: Ben, what a team. You know, they've given us so much, haven't they, over the past, you know, couple of months. What a ride. I mean, it was truly extraordinary. And, you know, put Phoenix Crosland into that side last night, and that might have been, you know, just enough to get us across the line. But, you know, on that note as well, you know, Novocastrians, we love our football. We love great teams. And, you know, what an incredible effort. I mean, going up against that incredible wall, and DCE, Teddy, you know, Marky Mark. I mean, it's a hard team to beat. But to come out 18-19, I predicted an 18-19, Ben, but it was just the wrong way around. It was the wrong way around. So it was heartbreaking. But, you know, look, the team, you know, coming home in the early hours of the morning, they've already had a reception. And look at the supporters. And today we're going to gather at 1 o'clock at McDonald Jones Stadium, you know, to pay homage to these boys. You know, so many young players in there that played grand finals for their local clubs at Taree and the Cessnock Goannas and the Maitland Pumpkin Pickers. You know, they're my team that I grew up with. And to watch those young players mix it with the best, I mean, the absolute best, the Roosters, 11 representative players in there. And for these guys to continually step up and surprise, it's been an extraordinary effort and so many wonderful moments. I mean, you know, Ponga, you know, he didn't run the length of the field. If you actually watch it, it was an L shape coming from one side, coming around, gathering the ball all the way down. I mean, the scenes at McDonald Jones Stadium, because we had a live site organized there, and, you know, 30,000. The number was 22, 25, whatever it was. But, I mean, the stadium just absolutely jumping. And last night in Sydney, you know, there was this constant, you know, in between the crowd, you know, the Newcastle chant, you know, coming in so loud in that stadium. And then you'd hear the Roosters down in the corner, you know, give a response. It was just backwards and forwards. It was an extraordinary match to be present at. And we are incredibly proud. And that's all we asked of our team, you know, to everything that they've got onto the field, and they did just that. So they again represented Newcastle, this incredible community, you know, our fabulous city and surrounds, and you know, they gave it their absolute all, and that's all we can ask. That's what we hoped would occur, and they did exactly that, Ben.
1: We send our love to Newcastle. It's going to be a tough time after what unfolded over the weekend. Thanks so much for joining us.
17: My pleasure. My pleasure.
1: Gavin Morris, the Lord Mayor of Newcastle.
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1: Thank you very much for tuning in. This is Ben Fordham on 2GB and we love your ideas, and equally we really welcome young, ambitious people to get in touch with us and let us know what's going on in their lives and what they're dreaming of creating. And we've got a note here from a guy called Alex. Hi Ben, my name is Alex. I'm a 20-year-old tennis player from Sydney. And I've recently built an app called Caught Up. The simplest way to describe it, it's Tinder for tennis.
26: I've heard people say that too much of anything is not good for you, baby.
1: If you're not across Tinder, Tinder's an app. And look, I don't have all the details on Tinder because I've never used Tinder, but Tinder is an app where you can find that perfect partner. So what is Tinder for tennis all about? Alex is with us right now, the creator of this brand new app called Caught Up with a K. Caught Up, Tinder for tennis. Alex, hello.
27: Hello, Ben. Thanks for having me.
1: Thank you for writing to us.
27: No, thank you. Yeah, so just to preface, it isn't exactly Tinder for tennis. I'm not actually trying to create, romantic relationships
1: Well, hang on a moment. You never know. People might meet up for a game of tennis and they could fall in love.
27: No, you never know. Well, it's funny you say that because I would say some of my best friendships and relationships have actually come from meeting people on the tennis court. So maybe indirectly Caught Up will be a place for people to find love. You never know.
1: And you know what? Marketing is so important when starting a business.
27: Yep.
1: And when you drop that note to us, by the way, Ben at 2GB.com is the email. If you've got a business, you've got an idea, if you're a young person having a go, anyone having a go, reach out to us, Ben at 2GB.com. But it was Tinder for tennis that got us interested.
27: that caught your attention?
1: Yeah.
27: Yeah, well, that's maybe going to be indirectly what it turns out to be. But
1: let's talk about you a little bit. You are a tennis player, right?
27: Yes, big-time tennis player. I've been playing for like 15 years of my life. So.
1: And coaching?
27: And coaching, yes, out at Castlehill Tennis Academy. So.
1: But you noticed a problem a lot of tennis players have, and that is finding someone to hit with.
27: Yes, finding someone to hit with. So it actually all started, my mate and I, Adam, we used to play tennis every single day for the past, I'd say, probably 15 years. And he left to go to college in America to play tennis.
1: No.
27: And I was left with no hitting partner. I was like, oh gosh, what am I going to do? So I thought, well, if I'm experiencing this problem, I'm sure many other tennis players are as well. So that's where the idea was born.
1: And we've all probably got someone out there who we know we could have a hit with, but are they working at the time?
27: Yep.
1: Or you might have someone else in your life and you might think, all right, well, they're keen, I can have a game with them, but you might be on different levels, right? Because you might be really good as you are and I might be really bad as I am. So that's what this aims to solve.
27: Correct, yes. So my little saying is find the right person at the right place at the right time at the right standard, which is a bit of a mouthful, but that's why I try and say in all my videos. So yeah, the idea is that you can light a beacon. A beacon is sort of, you can think of it like a bat signal. It's a beacon you can send out to the world saying, hey, I'm Alex. I want to play tomorrow at 6 p.m. in Bondi. And I'm an advanced level tennis player. So you can set these requirements and then you light that to the world essentially. And then people can express their interest and say, hey, I'm keen to hit. And then you can respond to them saying, all right, let's have a hit.
1: Fantastic idea. How's it gone so far? Because it only started in January.
27: Yeah. So the idea started in January when my mate left, but I didn't start building it out until maybe about 2 months ago. So I had a wait list going. I managed to get 1,000 people on the wait list. So keen players mainly in the New South Wales region.
1: Where did they come from?
27: Where do they come from?
1: Well, how do you have 1,000 people on a wait list? These are just people you know.
27: Not that I know. It was through social media on my Instagram and running some Facebook ads and going through the local clubs and communities. And so then I had those members on the wait list and then I officially launched the app not last Friday, the Friday before. So about 10, 11 days ago.
1: And what about people actually playing? Have you had some people who've now gone head to head because of the app?
27: Absolutely. Yeah. So we're currently at about 300 users on the app in the past 10 days, which I'm really happy with. It's good to see people backing and getting behind a good cause. And so, yeah, we've facilitated around 15 hits or so far.
1: Well, I've just downloaded it. Really simple. So this is all you do is you just go into the app store and you put in Caught Up with a K.
27: With a K.
1: K-O-U-R-T, Caught Up. Now, I've just put in my personal details and I haven't gone through the steps yet. Mm. So what are the steps? Apart from putting in your details, is that all, apart from lighting up a beacon and saying I'm keen for a game?
27: Yeah, that's essentially you fill out your profile saying I'm a, you know, put in your date of birth, put in a picture of you just to build a bit of trust amongst the community. We don't want to have random people joining the app, obviously. And then, yeah, you can light a beacon. And the idea is that anyone, anywhere should be able to find a hit of tennis within a couple clicks.
1: Are the scores recorded on the app?
27: Not yet. I have thought about that, but that might cause a little bit of controversy amongst people that play.
1: No, I don't think we want that. I don't think we want that.
27: No, definitely not yet. We'll see that.
1: Because then I all of a sudden get publicly embarrassed when people are looking and going, oh, six love. Fordham's been thrashed again. And, mate, how are you getting this word out there apart from your advertising and social media? Mm. Are you engaging with the tennis community? Because I'm thinking about Andrew Abdo, for example, who's the new boss of Tennis Australia. We should send this to Andrew Abdo.
27: Absolutely. Yeah, that would be fantastic. Yeah, I am trying to go through the, obviously, clubs and associations. So I first started with Castlehill Tennis Academy or Hills District Tennis Association where I used to work. Mm. And then I'm cold calling everyone I can really and going, hey, I've got this app. I think it'll help the community out.
1: It may be what tennis needs at the moment because tennis is under attack. I don't know whether you know this because of pickleball and paddleball. That's what's happening at the moment. A lot of courts and a lot of players are moving in another direction, but I still love tennis. It's just such a great game.
27: Yeah, I think tennis will always be the trusty sport that you can go to. I know that the Australian Open is now getting record-breaking numbers every single year. I think they got something like $700 million in revenue this year. But at the grassroots level, at least anecdotally, I play tournaments. There's not as much participation as there once was. So I'm hoping Caught Up can not only inspire beginner level players, but also get the tournaments going again. So I think it should be good. But in terms of pickle and paddle, I think they're still great sports as well. It's a good segue into tennis.
1: And as far as ages, any age limits when it comes to people playing?
27: So far it's 18 plus, but we are looking to quickly get in parental control so people under the age of 18 can participate.
1: And if you're 88 or 98 and you can still hit a ball, you can join the app.
27: Well, funny you say that. Tennis has been linked to some studies showing it is the best sport for longevity and an increase of like 10 years in your lifespan. So it's a great way to get to 88 and 98.
1: My mother-in-law is nowhere near that age, but I can tell you she plays twice a week with the same group of girlfriends she's been playing with, I think, for 30 or 40 years or something like that.
27: There you go.
1: And it's not only the physical thing, it's also that social aspect as well. You've just got to make sure you don't take it too seriously and spit the dummy when you lose.
27: Yeah.
1: Congratulations, mate. We like highlighting good ideas, and this is a fantastic one. 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
1: Now, we want to cross to Narrabri to talk to the mayor, Daryl Tiemens, because he's got an idea. Forget the big banana or the big merino or the big prawn. Narrabri wants a big slug. Daryl, good morning.
9: Good morning, Ben, and good morning, listeners.
1: Tell me about the endangered pink slug in your part of the world.
9: So there's actually the giant pink slug is part of a group of mollusks and slugs and snails that exist nowhere else on the planet, right at the top of an amazing national park that we have near our town. It's been isolated, that group of plants and animals and insects and mollusks. It's been isolated for
10: for many, many, many millions of years. And that pink slug exists nowhere else on the planet. I've seen it twice. It's about up to 20 centimetres long. It's a bright fluorescent pink slug. It only comes out on dreary, grey, rainy, misty days. It was actually out a couple of days ago, and not many people, even in Narrabri, have ever seen it. And the idea is to raise the profile, to build a bit of a tourist idea, but also to try and raise awareness of what an amazing, like people think of Narrabri, they drive through it on the way to Brisbane or wherever. But also to try and get people to stop in Narrabri and to head up to our amazing Mount Capitan National Park. It does snow in the winter up there. It's the most inland alpine climate in the country. And it is absolutely spectacular. It only exists on a very small rock face at the top of the Mount Capitan National Park. And I tell you what, it's got us all very excited. Once you've seen it, you'll never you'll never forget it.
1: Well, it's really small, right? 20 centimetres long. How big would the big slug be?
10: Well, it all depends on budget, and this is why we've got Randwick Council, our sister council, has said, well, we'll help you raise some funds for it, try and get some funding, and we're quite excited about the idea, and the councillors unanimously at Randwick supported the idea, and both sides of politics, and we just went, well, let's see where it heads. And if you do it in a really tasteful way, and it's sort of more of more of an art piece and something that really attracts people, I think it can be done very well. But
1: well, I want you to keep us updated on the progress of the giant pink slug, and just another reason to go to Narrabri. Great to catch up.
10: Absolutely. Thanks, Ben.
1: Thank you so much. There's the Mayor of Narrabri Shire Council, Daryl Tiemans. So would a giant pig slug convince you to go to Narrabri? If you need any other excuse to go there. And that's the show for the weekend. Thank you for joining us right across Australia. If you missed anything or if you want to hear more, you can find the Ben Fordham podcast. Just go to your favourite podcasting app and put in Ben Fordham and it'll pop up. We have new episodes every day. And the show is heard right around the country. So we want to make sure that we're across everything Australia-wide. If you've got something to let us know about, you can email me 24 hours a day, 7 days a week, ben@2gb.com, ben@2gb.com. We'll be back same time next weekend.
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12: Good evening, I'm Chelsea Bowden. The federal government has backed down from proposed changes to disaster recovery funding after opposition from Queensland councils. The plan was due to shift relief funding from majority federal to a 50-50 split with states. All 77 of Queensland's mayors wrote to Canberra earlier this week opposing the change. Treasurer Jim Chalmers says the existing arrangement will remain.
13: I want to thank all the organisations who've been part of this consultation. Team Queensland and the Federal Labor Parliamentary Party. We have been working through these issues, consulting in a meaningful and in a genuine way to make sure that we get the right landing point.
12: Businesses have been offered a reprieve with the tax office delaying its ban on credit card payments. Federal politics reporter Nelson Scott.
14: The ATO was set to scrap credit card payments from the end of next month following the Reserve Bank's ban on surcharges. The decision sparked fierce pushback from small businesses, many of which rely on credit cards to manage cash flow. The ban is now on hold until July, after Labor agreed to absorb the tax office's surcharge fees. Treasurer Jim Chalmers says the government is listening.
13: This recognises the really important contribution that small businesses make.
14: Opposition leader Angus Taylor says it's just delaying the pain and will introduce a bill to permanently reverse the ban.
15: The reality of this government is they want businesses to cough up and to close up.
14: Business groups have welcomed the delay, but are pushing the ATO for a permanent fix. Nelson Scott, Canberra.
12: A man's been fatally stabbed in Sydney's west. Emergency crews were called to reports of an assault in Mount Druitt around 9 o'clock tonight. A man in his 30s was found with stab wounds to his torso and declared dead at the scene. A crime scene has been established and investigations are continuing. A man's been arrested following the suspected murder of his twin brother in Perth. Officers were called to the southern suburb of Orillia on Thursday for a welfare check. Police say the 29-year-old's body was found in the backyard, which they believe had been there for a number of days. Two famous Renoir paintings stolen from a French museum have been recovered. Local authorities say six people have also been arrested over last month's heist. And a deaf adder at the Australian Reptile Park in New South Wales has been named the largest in the country. Shazza is double the species average size, measuring 110 centimetres and weighing just under 2 kilos. The Reptile Park's operations manager, Brandon Gifford, says she makes a big contribution to the venom program.
5: She gives out like 300 milligrams of venom, which you'd be excited about 100 milligrams from your average deaf adder. So she's going to be saving a heck of a lot of lives, but we're really excited to bring up the museum specimen and get it all in writing that she actually is a record breaker.
12: Checking sport, Australia is on track for a mediocre total in day one of their first test against South Africa. A short time ago, they were 6 for 151. In AFL, Zach Butters is officially joining the Western Bulldogs on a record 9-year deal as a free agent. Port Adelaide will get pick 5 in this year's draft as compensation. Butters says he's relieved the deal got over the line as he joins the club he grew up barracking for.
17: It was a long time getting to this point, and a few people told me along the journey that when you know, you know, and I felt like, yeah, once I knew, I just wanted to get it done and sort of get here and meet everyone and start my next journey.
12: And the Western Bulldogs have stormed into the AFLW's top four with a 43-point win over Essendon. That's the latest news and sport.
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6: Checking your weather around the country. Canberra, showers clearing, a top of 23. Adelaide, partly cloudy, 21 degrees. Perth, showers, 21 the top. Brisbane, possible showers developing, a top of 31. Sydney, showers clearing, a top of 30. And Melbourne, partly cloudy and 22 degrees.
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0: Hi, and welcome to the weekend edition of Australia Overnight. Great to have your company, and thanks for listening. I'm Pat Panetta, your man after midnight, as we head into a brand new day together. Saturday, the 10th of October. Here we come into a new day. If you're not there yet, we're heading that way. So into Saturday and into the weekend we go as we broadcast around the nation. 2GB Sydney, 3AW Melbourne, 4BC Brisbane. Hello to 6PR Perth and 5AA Adelaide. 2CC Canberra, Ace Radio into regional Victoria on the Ace Radio Network, and across the Sunshine State of Queensland on Resonate Broadcasters. So wherever you are and whatever you're doing, let's do it together for the next 6 hours on that number across the nation, 133693, because we want to know what's on your mind, Australia. This is the radio program that is your voice, your platform across the nation. You know, the mood and the news agenda of the brand new day is set by you at this overnight program, all night and all morning, all across the nation. You set the news agenda of the brand new day. 133693, that's for sure. It's a program driven by you and your calls. Now, young producer Ethan is in the soundproof booth there, pressing the buttons, putting us to air across the country. And Ethan's voice will be the first one you hear when you phone that number, and he'll put you through to me and we'll talk on the radio. So call now, 133693. Quirky story that caught my eye just the other day. I think it was today or yesterday, Friday. Going viral this week, headlines from Philadelphia in the US. It is the Parallel Parking Championship that they had there. Whole bunch of people applied. 14 drivers were selected to do parallel parking for the championship. The champion was Mario, a 46-year-old illustrator. He was crowned the city's ultimate parallel parking champion. He was driving his car, that was part of the rules, a 2012 Mazda 3. There were three grueling rounds. The first one was you had to do it in one shot to get close to the curb with no correction allowed. Just in you go. Actually, I'm thinking now, what's the rule there? I remember going for my old plates many years ago now. You had to sort of reverse to the back of the boot. Is that right? And then you sort of hook the wheel around and in you go and then you hook it around again. Anyway, number two, these grueling rounds for parallel parking, tight squeeze. You had to get into the spot within 12 to 18 inches. And then number three was under duress, where there's hecklers and obstacles and barriers, and you've got to get in as quick as you can. And there you go. So Mario was the winner. So inspired by that, what's your weird superpower? 133693. Like parallel parking, that phenomenon, that competition in the US, everyday small little things that you can do that deserves a standing ovation. 133693, folding a fitted sheet. I mean, is that even possible? You know, with the elastics on the corner there, how do you fold those things? Getting the doona cover on, I'm good at that. You get the corners, you know, you turn it inside out, you get the corners and you shake the doona cover in. What else have I written down here? Roundabouts, you know, roads, like the parallel parking. There's things on the roads that I'm sure annoy many, or maybe you do well. 133693, navigating those big roundabouts. Or spotting an accent. Some people can do that. They just straight away, oh, yep, got that. I'm very bad at it. I get it wrong often. Someone said to me the other day, is it an English accent I spot? I said, no, English? Really? It's just me talking. Okay, so join the conversation on that topic. Now, definitely not a superpower, just looking at the news for the new day and also of the last couple of days. I don't think Jim Chalmers, our treasurer, can claim economic management and looking after the economy as one of his superpowers. It's revealed again during the week, those unintended consequences when it comes to those economic decisions by a federal government. The headlines often look good, don't they, when you think about, well, what I'm saying there is the government, Albanese and Jim Chalmers will say something, you know, sort of simple, like, you know, the coffee will now cost you less. We're removing the surcharges. And that it's as simple as that. That's right. Let's, you know, that's right. That's something I say too often. Anyway, so you remove the surcharges, but of course, no, the bank doesn't want the merchant to add the surcharge onto the bill when you use the card, but they're still charging the charge. So that means it needs to be added onto the price, which means the price increases even when you pay cash with no surcharge. Anyway, so all those unintended consequences means there's real problems there. And there has been a backflip on the implementation of the controversial credit card ban. The ATO will now delay that ban until the end of the financial year. You might have heard that in the news. And Jim Chalmers said they'll delay that ban. And Angus Taylor, the government, says, well, we'll get rid of it if we have voted. And you're just delaying the pain. All that and more when we talk politics with Terry Barnes later on in the program with Terry. That's a few hours away. Also on the show, a big show on the way. The blank quiz returns. That's your chance of picking out that prize. That's the news of the week blank quiz, thanks to Pestrol. So that will give you a chance to win. Dr. Carl returns talking weird science with Dr. Carl. We'll do some myth busting when we talk science in a little bit from now. Andrew Lucas. Now, the footy's over, but there's still a bit to talk about, including the cricket test, which is on currently in South Africa. We'll cover that with our man, Andrew Lucas. Interesting, the South African test, isn't it? That's where the Sandgate scandal was 8 years ago. We'll talk about that, and the South Africans haven't let the Aussies forget it, I'm sure. We'll talk motoring with James Ward, food with Adrian Richardson. Communications expert Dr. Mel Milton-Smith will join us, and she'll tell us about a habit that you need to drop, the sorry habit, that word if you're apologising. Women in particular, Mel Milton-Smith will tell us, are apologising for things before they start, and so you need to drop that habit. Olympia Kwiatkowski, our girl from Brisbane, will join us, of course. Now, the weekend is here when you hear Olympia's voice. She'll join us in a few hours. Her travel adventures didn't go to plan, so Olympia will tell us about that train trip with Welcome to the Weekend. That's on the way. All the news and information you need for a brand new day and the week that was in politics with Terry Barnes. So there you go. Big show, 133-693. The calls are there, so we'll say hi to John. Hi there, John.
1: G'day. I'm 80 years old. I was in the federal government in policy in the Whitlam era. And literally, and then, of course, he got dismissed. Literally anything we put up, it'd go through. And then, of course, he got the Kim Lani to get extra money. But we were worried we were going to bankrupt the country. He didn't seem to, sorry, due respect.
0: Well, that was a scandal, yeah, the Kim Lani affair that led to dismissal.
1: So they didn't have any they did have an opposition then. And they had, of course, they stopped the money bill. And then they got the government went out. You got a Liberal under Fraser. And they blamed Kerr for it, but it wasn't, he couldn't do anything about it. It was supply that was blocked. That was the day-to-day running. But going on from that, it was a really bad time. But I think of the Labor government now, and they've got no opposition. So it's like, I think it's 10 times worse. But anyway,
0: Well, okay. I mean, it was a bad time, the dismissal. Well, it must have been a bad time, as you say, that supply was blocked in the in Parliament, so the money wasn't getting through. Jim Kerr came in. I guess we know this, Jim Kerr, the Governor General at the time, and sacked the government or took it to an election. Is it any worse now? There's no opposition now. I would agree with that. We're going to talk to Terry Barnes, Angus Taylor, for example, the immigration policy, which was released during the week. There's a lot of good ideas there. Now, Terry will talk to us about this. He says that he likes the ideas in the immigration policy put forward by the opposition federal government, but, getting the message across, repetition, being a salesperson and really hammering the message. People like Pauline Hanson are very good at that, getting the message through. Angus Taylor and the Libs aren't that good at getting the message across. They'll say it for 24, 48 hours and sort of that's it. So as you say, the opposition need to be in opposition. Okay, so we're talking about the government. They're looking at the front of the Telegraph in Sydney for today, Saturday, an exclusive how Labor's bungled budget made home values fall in 97% of Sydney. Flawed Jim is the headline. Treasurer Jim Chalmers has sparked dramatic home price falls across 97% of Sydney suburbs since the botched budget new numbers show. The data is the first full quarter of suburb-by-suburb cost changes since May. You remember the budget was released in May. Those changes to capital gains tax and negative gearing, providing a disincentive for those to purchase homes. That means you're not going to buy homes. That means prices go down, and it's causing a problem. Opposition Treasurer spokesman Tim Wilson says Aussies are watching years of hard work evaporate due to the budget tax grab. Front page of the Saturday Telegraph, which has hit the desk here. 133693. Your calls right after this.
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0: Sports Zoom with Andrew Lucas, but in the meantime, your calls on 133693 and the text line 0477 693 693. Tom's in Hobart. Hi there, Tom.
13: Hi, Mr. Vanner. How are you?
0: Yeah, I'm good, Tom.
13: Got a couple of ideas I just want to run by you.
0: Yes.
13: First one is, if it's 100% unequivocal that a perpetrator has molested a child that's pre-puberty, they should bring back the death penalty for it. Primarily because it's justice, but also it acts as a deterrent. Because those sick cows, that's the only thing they fear.
0: Well, I think you'd have a lot of people to agree with you that, Tom. Chris is in Laidlaw. Hi, Chris.
14: Yeah, hi, Pat. Pat, look, the first caller, interesting to hear someone reflect on what happened prior to Whitlam. I think that's probably what a problem that we've got to deal with now, where Labor's gone with its policy. But what I wanted to say was Anthony Albanese needs to have the grey matter in his head checked. I've been doing a bit of research trying to find out. Now,

0: holding the government accountable. Now, I'm in Victoria, and we've got the worst example of an opposition that is irrelevant. And I'm hoping, I'll keep saying this, get rid of the Labor Party, punish the coalition. I don't care what Pauline Hanson or One Nation does. I want to get rid of this government. I'm willing to take whatever it may be that we get from Pauline Hanson, but at least at the end of the day, we get rid of this Labor government and we punish the Victorian Libs for 12 years of irrelevance.
1: Well, Chris, the Victorian election is not too far away now, end of November, 90 days or so, so that is coming up. It's a very important election for the nation. This is a national show, as you know. The Victorian election, very interesting to watch. And Victoria needs to get back on track economically and contribute to the nation the way that it used to. So, yes, there's that. Pauline Hanson and One Nation in Victoria, they're running candidates, as you know, in every seat or every electorate. Polling is saying that Jess Wilson and the Liberals will win the election without forming a coalition or a deal or doing a deal with the with One Nation. But One Nation will have an influence. This is just polling, or this is what they're saying. Terry Barnes will tell us more later in the upper house of Victoria. So, yeah, interesting. Definitely on the agenda this morning to talk about. On the text, what's wrong with housing house prices going down? I said this several years ago, and I'll repeat it now. There's a lot of greedy people who don't give a darn about people who are doing it tough. I'm talking about the ones with multiple investment properties who have the audacity to criticise the government who are doing this and helping people who don't own a property. Think about property prices going down. Well, the value of your home is reducing. Interest rates are going up, so it's harder to get a loan, or there's less incentive to get a loan. So, sadly, look, you know, I guess on the surface, prices going down is a nice headline. But when it comes to real estate or when it comes to a market, it needs to be moving forward, which creates incentive, and it creates buying and selling and transactions and money being borrowed and wins for everybody who can get in there and afford it. When you slow a market down, when you sort of pull the brakes out and you create a disincentive, people don't want to enter the market. They don't want to play the game anymore. Young or old, property prices are going down. Another issue is the smaller deposit for some younger people to purchase a home. Another government policy there, so maybe I'm crossing the wires, but that causes negative equity where your mortgage is higher than the value of your home. So there's all sorts of things that happen when a market slows down and people don't want to get involved. So sadly, it's about, to supply and demand and about, about an incentive to get involved and to be part of it. And when things go backwards, everybody pulls away and then it's a problem. Vicky in New South Wales. Hi, Vicky.
2: Hi, how you doing? I haven't spoken to you before, and I want to talk to you about my first car.
1: Yeah.
2: But before I do, I don't know what age group. Can I ask you what your first car was that you drove?
1: My first car was a Jaguar, believe it or not. It was a 1970-something Jaguar. I'm tall. So my dad, we went to the auctions, and I reckon he fell in love with it, but he thought, you're tall, Pat. That's a nice long car. And it never worked. It used to break down.
2: Really?
1: And I did more walking than driving. Anyway, that's my first car. It was mustard colour.
2: My first car I ever drove when I was 16, I got my L's in, was a Ford two-door hardtop.
1: Right. Oh, nice.
2: Back in the 70s.
1: Yes.
2: It was my boyfriend's at the time.
1: Yeah.
2: And,
1: Ford two-door hardtop. Very cool.
2: Yeah, it was cool. And I've had a few cars since then. But my first car that I really owned all for myself was a Ford Cortina. And all I had to buy was four tyres, and I paid $300 for it when I was 19.
1: Right, the Ford Cortina. We're just getting some pictures up. There's the two-door hardtop you're talking about. That's very... Yeah, right.
2: It was orange. It was a cool car.
1: Yeah.
2: And I had a boyfriend once that had a Phase 5 Falcon.
1: Right.
2: and they're very rare.
1: Yeah.

0: like.
1: And the Cortina. Type in Cortina.
0: Oh, it was a daggy little car.
1: Yeah, I remember the Cortina.
0: And I had to put on, I paid $300. I put four tyres on it to go to work every day.
1: Yeah, oh, there it is. Oh, it's a good zippy little car, the Cortina.
0: Yeah, and now I've got a RAV4, which is like a 2009 model.
1: Yeah.
0: And it's only got 165,000 on it. So
1: you're a bit of a car-y person, Vicky.
0: No, I'm not a car-y. Safe in it.
1: Yeah.
0: No, I'd love to buy a van and just travel, like, you know, a camper van.
1: Yeah. Funny you say that. I was at a promotion today in Geelong. There's a sale in Geelong, and I'll be there again later on today. And I always walk in and think, I love these vans and these motorhomes. This is what I want to do, the van life. I think it's more romantic in our minds than the reality, though, Vicky, when you're out there.
0: Yes, you're correct. Yeah. But my attitude is, if it's not broken, why change it?
1: Yeah. In what way, though?
0: I mean, this car is, look at this car I've got, I've had like, I don't know, 9 years or something.
1: Mm.
0: And there's nothing wrong with it. And I think, I'd love a van. I'd just love a van to, like, just travel and go camping in, like, away from my home, not give up my home.
1: Mm.
0: I only live in a cabin, so.
1: Yeah.
0: I don't have a massive home. I don't have a fortune. And I think, well, you know, this car's not broken, so why fix something that's not broken?
1: Well, that's right. Yeah.
0: And why change something? Because what you know, do you know what I mean?
1: Yeah, I do.
0: There's nothing wrong with, and Toyotas are great.
1: Mm, they keep on going. If there's no need to change it, that's right. I mean, some people do, I guess, with their businesses. They might do leasing. And all that sort of stuff when it's time to turn the car over. But if it's still going, it's always nice to get a new car. It's an expensive exercise. If you're trading a car, I've been mucking around with cars in the last few months, so I'm finally sorting myself out. But a car that gets you from A to B, that old cliche, suits your lifestyle. I remember talking to James Ward from drive.com.au, and he said, you need to, you know, take it home for a while. And if you're going to purchase a car, and just make sure it works for your lifestyle. And you often hear, or sometimes you hear about, you know, you go to a car and it'll be a secondhand car and they'll say, this was traded in straight away. Someone bought the car and then brought it back a couple of nights later because if it's too big for your, you know, for your parking spot or it doesn't suit your lifestyle, it might look good when you see it in the showroom, but take it home for a while and make sure it matches your life and the way you do things. Thank you, Vicky. Andy's in Rye.
2: G'day, Pat.
1: G'day, Andy.
2: I'm here to discuss two issues because it's triggered my brain. One is the funny and one is the sad. What would you like?
1: Oh, okay. So you've got two things. So I was just whispering to Ethan there about our sport report. So one's funny and one's sad, did you say?
2: Yes.
1: Okay. All right. So you've got two things to say. One's funny, one's sad. Start with the sad one because we'll finish on the funny one.
2: Oh, well, the sad one is that at this forthcoming election, I'll be voting nobody.
1: That is sad.
2: I feel that none of them are worthy of my vote.
1: Andy, I sometimes hear this, but I think that what I often sort of say to people and think about, you know, it's your right to vote. People die for the right to vote. It's so powerful that you get to go into a polling booth and vote for your leaders. To just say, I'm going to vote for nobody and disregard it, I get what you're doing. It's sort of like a protest, but it's so valuable and it's something you should do. Don't just throw it away. People die for the right to do that.
2: I'm very aware of that. I'm acutely aware of what it is to be aware of being politically aware of what's going on.
1: Yeah.
2: But I've done it all as best as I can, and I'm not ashamed to say that previously I have been a rusted on Labour voter.
1: Right.
2: But I can't vote for them now. No.
1: Mm.
2: I feel betrayed.
1: Mm. And you don't think there's an alternative?
2: Can I now speak about the funny?
1: Okay, yes. Go for it.
2: Yeah, the car that we were talking about.
1: Yeah.
2: Or your previous caller.
1: Yes.
2: I drove, get this, a 1972 Hillman Hunter.
1: The Hillman Hunter, 1972. Okay. It's a little car.
2: Burnt orange.
1: Nice.
2: And so I tell you, it was the worst piece of crap that I ever drove in my life. And I, when I think about the day that this car died, as it should have been, it should have been euthanized long before. It was a piece of crap, you see, and it died after a trip that I had been all the way from Melbourne to Sydney and back. And it reminds me of that scene in the Blues Brothers where they've driven the car all the way from everywhere to everything.
1: Yeah.
2: They've crashed 100 other cars, and the whole thing, it just collapses in a piece of...
1: Yeah.
2: It just dies.
1: Yep.
2: In front of the...
1: That's right.
2: Cork, what is it? The place where they're going.
1: Yeah, to see the nuns.
2: They look at it and they just go, nah, oh well.
1: That's what you did. That was it. It lived its days out, and that was it. Yeah, the Hillman Hunter, Burnt Orange. Those little cars. We should do a topic with, thank you, Andy, with James Ward about the cars, the biggest disasters of all time. There's cars that they release that for whatever reason just didn't work or something was wrong. Why am I thinking the Ford Capri? There was something about the Ford Capri that didn't work. It was a sexy little car, though, wasn't it? With the roof would come off. Alrighty, we'll take some calls and continue. 133693. There's also a sport report on the way and the blank quiz, your chance to win a prize, and lots more coming up. This is Australia Overnight, the Saturday morning edition.
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3: Also joining us in the studio, the free speech activist Michael Schellenberger. 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
5: Weekends on Australia Overnight, I'm Pat Dinetta as we take your calls across the nation, 133 693, text line 0477 693 693. I agree that property prices should generally be going up, but how many times over the past decade have property prices outpaced wage increases? I'm going to say at least 9 out of the 10 past years, even during COVID. It needs to cool down, which is what is happening right now. Even with this dip, it shouldn't be this high. It's been increasing in small amounts rather than 10% a year-on-year growth, which we all know is unsustainable. Maybe it is a correction that needs to happen. Maybe, we need to just slow things down, and the pain will be there for a while, and then we'll straighten up. I guess maybe the market is correcting itself. Okay, if people vote Hanson as a protest vote to Labor, they'll regret it, says this message. Renee, Pat, that's correct. If you put in an invalid vote, your vote automatically goes to the present government, says Renee. Well, it doesn't go to the present government. It's just an invalid vote. So it goes nowhere. So your vote's just not registered. Your voice is taken away. Thank you, Renee, for your text there. Peter in Port Melbourne. Hi, Peter.
6: Yeah, Pat, how you going, man?
5: Good, Peter.
6: Hey, Pat, I just did a bit of education on the housing market when I first started working in subdivisions.
5: Yes.
6: So we created a whole new northern suburb. I worked with a lot of your paisanos.
5: Yes.
6: They ran all the subdivisions in the northern suburbs.
5: Yep.
6: First house and land package was $155,000 in Moomba. Well, by 2007, before the financial crisis hit, the incentive was to buy a new house, wait 18 months, price will go up by 10 to 20%, use that 10 to 20% equity, so-called equity, to buy your other one, and so forth. Fast forward to 2007, the prime issue, market drop, tank. All Liberal and Costello running for the hills. He didn't set nothing up for the Australian people for when the crisis hit. He ran away. Labor got in, 3 years of downtime when we worked in subdivision. Price stagnated.
5: Mm-hmm.
6: 2011, when government gave out first home buyers grant, that was $7,000, jumped to $35,000. We sold 18 months worth of property to people that only have a 6 month evaluation through the bank. Fast forward 18 months, the prices stagnated. Bang, you lose the deposit or you come up with the shortfall. So this 5% deposit, what you're talking about, which is bad, the government has said to people to buy new housing. New housing gives you negative gearing and gives you the capital gains if you do sell it. So the point is for government to help people to buy a house and not to sell it and make profit all the time on the investment. The point is to invest in that investment property or a rental to own it, to rent it to pay off your mortgage and for you to negative gear it on a new property. That's the whole point of investing. An investor is made from the government and given a discount to invest in property unless we change our whole system in government building houses for us.
5: Right. Okay?
6: But we'll never get to that system. That's not the capitalist system. That's not a democracy system. That's not, not that system. That system was 40 years ago. So when you say there's a 5% deposit and a house that needs to go up for people to make more money, end of the day, someone's going to lose. So we are brought up on the fact that we're all living together, but someone's going to pay hand over fist to live in the house that someone who invested is getting a tax discount for a house that that's established. The government's giving him a discount, but they're not contributing to a new housing pack. Nothing's being built. If you change those existing house discount to new housing, what happens, Pat? New housing come on the market. So why is everyone making a big deal about a negative of equity in the house? Negative equity in the house is only when you sell.
5: Only when you sell, yeah. If you don't need to sell, I guess that's right. Doesn't matter.
6: The whole point is you've got to sell your house. During the COVID 2021 or 2020 so forth for 3 years, government gave out incentives for $125,000 tax write-offs. So when a property makes $125,000 profit, and instead of paying 30% tax, the government said, go buy something. So what do you think happened to cars? Cars were $60,000. I work in the
5: They'd go up. I guess it's demand. I'm sort of following what you're saying here. So I think, Peter, because we often have... So you're basically saying the market just ebbs and flows and the government provides an incentive. Prices go up because, you know, if you're giving people first time home buy grant and money, the demand goes increases, then prices go up. So are we on the same page there? So, yeah. So you're saying that you've just sort of plotted out a history of governments giving incentives, prices going up, then the market leveling off, and then you know, it sort of cycles. So what are you saying in the end? A negative equity doesn't matter. If you don't want to sell your home and your mortgage is higher than the value of your home, I guess it doesn't matter unless you have to sell it, and then you're in trouble. Oh, okay. Did you hang up on him or did he hang up on me? Oh, he hung up on us. Okay. Paul is in Melbourne. Hi, Paul.
7: Hey, morning, Pat. I want to talk about your comment you made about this Victorian election having national consequences. But just quickly on cars, my first was a Mini LS 1275. And when I opened up the bonnet, I could see the engine, the radio. I could understand it. It was very simple. Open up a car today, no chance.
5: No,
7: just close the hood. But,
5: but
7: what's interesting is the German car industry is now having problems because increasingly cars are more kind of computer than automobile. And German engineers are trained all on precision and quality. So like they will make a piece perfect, they'll engineer it to the highest degree, then it will go in the car. But with software, you have a thing called minimal viable product, which means as soon as it kind of works, you release it and then you patch it, you know, once it's been released. And that's like horrifying to a German engineer. You never put out a set of brakes and then fix them up after it sort of went out. And that's causing the Germans a lot of problems with their automobiles.
5: Yeah.
7: But just on what you said about the election, I think you're right. I think this Victorian election does have national implications because I think Albo, if he's not circling the drain now, a very bad result in November in Victoria for Labor could have some people with a bit of spare time around Christmas, January, thinking about, is this going to get better or not? I don't know how much we'll see him in Victoria campaigning because he wasn't in Secret Harbor, and I think he legitimately has a drag on Labor's vote. So they're probably trying to hide him, and if they do, that will give some sort of insights into what the Labor numbers people are thinking. On the other hand, if the Liberals can't win this time against this government down here in Victoria, I think that's the end of the Liberals going the other way. If you can't win this one, you know, like what? It's over. Party's over, dude.
5: Well, yes, that's right. Well, it's no hope for them. Oh, I guess maybe it says something about Victoria if the Liberals don't get in this time round, about the voter here or what's going on. There'll be an analysis in a big way, of course, because it's time, and many people agree with that. And I think we're getting text messages from both sides of politics, but I think the general sentiment is that it's time for a change in Victoria to freshen things up. and see if somebody else can have a go. And crime, potholes, the pothole election, they're calling it. But anyway, people will make their decision. And if the Liberals don't win in Victoria, oh, for sure. It's like you'd have to go back to the drawing board and say, what's going on? Why did that happen? 133-693 is my number. The text line is 0477-693-693. Text messages here. Hey, Pat, I was listening to the you talking to the guy driving the 1972 Hillman Hunter. I actually had the same model which I drove from Melbourne to Albany in WA with another person. We had no problems with it. It was a car made of metal plate sort of design, says John. There you go. Thank you, John. When you go and vote, make sure you take a pen. Don't use the grey lid pencil, says this message. They can rub out the numbers and change them. Oh, well, there's a thing called scrutineers. When you count the votes, they get the big boxes and they tip it all out. There's people, representatives from every party watching the count. If somebody's rubbing numbers out and changing numbers, it's going to be picked up. Some calls after this, and then we've got news in about 10 minutes.
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5: Oh, there's a text here. Hilarious listening to the anti-elbow crowd every night. Go on then. Let's have 3 months of PM Pauline Hanson or Angus Taylor. I give it 12 weeks maximum before everyone is crying out for Albanese as our saviour. You don't know what you get till it's gone. Well, there you are. Remember the red tsunami, consecutive landslide victories in the Australian Labor Party? Yeah, I do. Across WA, South Australia and the federal government. Yes, that's right. They won. Kim is in Queensland. Hi, Kim.
15: Yeah, I just want to say that Andy Fallow, who said, oh, I don't want Labor and I'm never going to vote for them again, but then he said he's not going to vote at all. Well, that's just for people like him that decide not to vote. You know, like you said, Pat, we're very lucky we get a chance to vote here and to have our say. So everyone should make their vote count. If they're not happy with the government, make your vote count. Yep. Just don't have the attitude you can't be bothered or no one's going to be better. Because, trust me, either Liberals will be much better or either, you know, you have a choice or One Nation will be much better. No one could be as worse than the Labor government. In Victoria, there was a thing on the 7:30 report, ABC on Monday night, that people should Google about the state of the Victorian roads. It's a fact. They're the worst roads in Australia. There are potholes. They're falling behind in the upkeep of the roads. The money for the roads aren't getting to where they should. It's been reduced. It's shocking. And Ben Carroll, the Premier down there, seems as weak as water and just mumbled his way about, oh, it's just terrible. People need to vote Labor out to save lives in Victoria. I agree with Chris from Laidlaw in Victoria. Mm. I mean, how many years do people have to put up with a bad government? I mean, 16 cars on fire over 4 days in Victoria. That was reported on the 7:30 report too.
5: Due to bad roads and potholes and these sorts of things, or firebombing?
15: Firebombing, the burning cars out. There were 16 cars, Pat, burnt out in Melbourne alone over 4 days at night.
5: It's just terrible. You know, you see those images in the news of, the police having to, you know, the Monash Freeway and these sorts of things. You think, is this happening in our country, in this city? It's like, watching a movie, but it's really happening. And the potholes, it just represents, you know, you think, well, the roads, but it just, the aggression on the roads, the neglect of the upkeep of the roads is a symbol of what people are having to put up with. And it does. It penetrates all levels of our society because things are in disrepair and they're not working and it affects everything, your day-to-day activities. We'll take a break and some more calls on the way, and also a sport report isn't too far away.
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5: Heading to news, text here from Jenny. Morning, Pat. Always listening while we're doing heavy political stuff, topics like this at night. Why don't you leave it to the daytime, don't you think? We try to unwind now, not heavy garbs in the morning. I want to hear funny callers like Leanne, Artie, Sandra, Jim, Chris, Merrill, Karen, Vern, Mark, Helen and Tiffany.
9: Opinions that matter. 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
24: Hello, I'm Chelsea Bowden. The opposition will introduce a bill to federal parliament to force the tax office to reverse its credit card ban. The measure has been delayed until the end of the financial year after the federal government announced it will cover the surcharge costs for the ATO to allow for the transition. Deputy opposition leader Jane Hume says the ban should be scrapped altogether.
25: The ATO should be required to accept credit card payments. Small businesses use their credit cards to pay off their tax perfectly legitimately. It's a really important way of managing their cash flow. And the idea that the ATO would just say, oh, we don't take credit cards anymore, that's just the thin end of the wedge.
24: The federal government will no longer pursue a plan to split disaster recovery funding 50-50 with states and territories. All 77 of Queensland's mayors wrote to Canberra this week objecting the proposal, believing the Sunshine State would feel the greatest effects of the change. Treasurer Jim Chalmers has confirmed the current arrangement, where up to 75% of funding is provided by the Commonwealth, will be kept. A man's been fatally stabbed in Sydney's west. Emergency crews were called to reports of an assault in Mount Druitt around 9 o'clock on Friday night. A man in his 30s was found with stab wounds to his torso and declared dead at the scene. A crime scene has been established as investigations continue. The US Pentagon is facing backlash over plans to live stream the execution of a former army psychologist. Nedal Malik Hassan was sentenced to death for murdering 13 people at the Fort Hood military base in 2009. Senators from both parties have labelled the proposal disgusting. Survivor Alonzo Lunsford says the broadcast should only be accessible to victims and their families.
26: Yes, I think we should be able to look at it uncensored because I'm going to be there. And before they pull the trigger, I want him to look at me in my eye and I look at him in his eyes and I want him to know, dude, you failed. I'm still here.
24: A former United Nations Human Rights Commissioner has been awarded the 2026 Nobel Peace Prize. Navi Pillay has been recognised for her efforts to promote peace and international law. And older Australians are increasingly taking advantage of artificial intelligence, according to latest data. More than 1,300 people aged between 60 and 85 have been surveyed about their experiences using the technology. Every age counts, board member Kay Fallick says older people are using AI to research medical issues and holidays.
27: In areas
0: like medical information, travel research, retirement income planning, there seems to be a propensity to use AI to get some quick answers.
24: Checking sport now, the CEO of incoming NRL club, the Perth Bears, has stepped down. Jack Fenwick reports.
1: 5 months before the club plays its first official game, Chief Executive Anthony Disegli has quit. The former media boss reportedly lost the support of the board and was given a matter of months to save his job. General Manager of Football Gareth Holmes will take over for the time being. Bears Chairman Ben Morton says Disegli was instrumental in the club's start-up phase, but they'll now turn their attention to leadership for their next chapter. Jack Fenwick reporting.
24: In the AFLW, the Western Bulldogs have defeated Essendon by 46 points, earning them a spot in the top four. The AFL's free agency deadline has passed with a flurry of moves across the league on the final day. Ben King to Hawthorn, Zach Butters to the Western Bulldogs and Sam Marshall to St Kilda. And Supercars rookie Zach Bates has secured provisional pole ahead of the top 10 shootout at Mount Panorama.
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24: Checking your weather around the country. Canberra, showers clearing, a top of 23. Adelaide, partly cloudy, 21 degrees. Perth, showers, 21 the top. Brisbane, possible showers developing, a top of 31. Sydney, showers clearing, a top of 30. And Melbourne, partly cloudy and 22 degrees.
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5: Okay, Andrew Lucas is the senior producer with the continuous call team on 2GB and 4BC, and he joins us now at the Sport Report. 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
31: Good morning, Pat, and good morning to all of your listeners.
5: Now, Australia taking on South Africa in the first test, a game which is happening in South Africa, which is happening overnight, well, as we speak. Is that right? Give us the latest.
31: Yeah, that's right, Pat. And I can tell you, at the moment, Stubbs has just been caught on day one. Australia's 6 for 187. play was called off early due to bad light. And Australia, a tough day. 6 for 187, as we mentioned. There was a story right from the start with Nick Maddison selected to open the batting, playing his first test in 10 years. He hasn't played first class cricket in 18 months. Unfortunately, he was dismissed for a duck. And then Travis Head, he was the first man to go for 9. Marnus Labuschagne made 37. Steve Smith, 25. And then Australia fell into a little bit of a hole. They slumped to 6 for 124. Bo Webster and Alex Carey dismissed cheaply. But Matt Renshaw and Pat Cummins, a late partnership. They put on 63 runs. Cummins is at the crease at 33 not out. And Matt Renshaw on 46 not out. So those two will resume later on today when day two gets underway. Australia and South Africa in Durban. And that score, once again, 6 for 187.
5: Sounds like a bit of a seesawing event. We're sort of in form and looking okay, then dropping away and sort of ebbing and flowing a bit.
31: Yeah, for sure. And it was a tough start for Australia with those two early wickets. They were 2 for 24 at one stage. As I said, Travis Head dismissed for 9 and Nick Maddison for a duck. Unfortunately for Nick, coming back into the squad, he's overcome a battle with testicular cancer. A great story, Nick Maddison, but he found batting out there tough, struggled to find some timing. And the South African bowlers, Marco Jansen and Wiaan Mulder, really had his measure. So he was dismissed early. But then Steve Smith and Marnus Labuschagne, they put together a very valuable partnership, 60 runs. Conditions not easy to batting, but they were dismissed either side of lunch. And then this partnership between Renshaw and Cummins, that's the key for Australia. And then they'll need their tail to wag a little bit and get to a total around the sort of mid-200s up to 300, and that'll be very competitive.
5: And the Australian women's cricket team also in action?
31: Yeah, some good news for Australia in the women's game yesterday, defeating Bangladesh in the first one-day international at Allan Border Field in Brisbane. Bangladesh were all out 166 in the 50th over. Annabelle Sutherland, she took 4 for 30. She was the pick of the bowlers. Megan Shute, she took 2 wickets. She actually brought up her 150th one-day international wicket, just the third Australian woman to do so. And then in the chase, Australia, light work, getting the total done with over 24 overs to spare and by 7 wickets. They only lost 3 wickets, Australia, and Phoebe Litchfield, she led the way with 77 off just 57 balls. So a great innings from her and a very convincing win for Australia.
5: Sport report, Andrew Lucas on Australia Overnight. And a massive day in the AFL trade period yesterday.
31: Yeah, it really was. And no doubt all the AFL journalists and all our colleagues at 3AW all over it. Plenty of news and sort of the headlines out of that trade period from yesterday, as you mentioned. The Western Bulldogs securing Port Adelaide's Zach Butters as a free agent on a deal worth at least $17 million over 9 years. Plenty of money there, Pat. And that was one of the big deals over the trade period and free agency moves. Both those clubs, the Dogs and Power, they were also part of one of the most complex trade deals we ever saw. 5 clubs, 20 draft picks, 2 players were involved in that one. Ben King, he became a Hawk, leaving the Gold Coast Suns for Sydney. This is a big one to play out. Nick Blakey, he declared his desire to join North Melbourne, where his father was a dual premiership player. I must stress that deal's not done. It's just Nick Blakey outlining his desire to head to Arden Street. And it remains to be seen whether the Swans and Kangaroos can work on a deal. Obviously, it probably reminds you of Charlie Kerner last year moving from Carlton to Sydney, and that deal got done in the very dying minutes. Sydney's Harry Cunningham, he'll take up a rookie contract at Adelaide, and then St Kilda picked up Brisbane's Sam Marshall and pick 41 in this year's draft, while the Lions scored the Saints' first pick in next year's draft. So, yeah, plenty to play out over the coming days early next week.
5: Did you say there's a player being paid $17 million over 9 years? That's the deal.
31: It's amazing.
5: $17 million over 9 years.
31: That's a lot of money. And then
5: wow.
31: the offer by North Melbourne around Nick Blakey, that's an 8-year, $11 million offer is what we're hearing as well. So it just shows plenty of money in the AFL, and we've seen similar contracts in the NRL as well.
5: There you go. There's a bit of money floating around there in sport. Maybe we go to in the wrong business. You're in the right business. You're in sport. Okay, so massive day. A problem for the NRL's newest team. Oh, the Perth Bears. What's going on with the Perth Bears?
31: Yeah, big story. This one dropped late last night, and the Perth Bears Chief Executive Officer Anthony DeSedley has stepped down just months before the Perth Bears enter the competition next season. The Bears released a statement on Friday night confirming that he would step down from that role, and there were sort of reports and rumblings in the last few days and the last couple of weeks that he'd lost the support of the board and there was a bit of pressure around him. And unfortunately, that's Anthony Disedley stepping down. And for the Perth Bears, now their general manager of football, Gareth Holmes, he'll assume the responsibilities of the chief executive role on an interim basis before the club provides some more details and appoints a new full-time CEO. Disedley said he was proud of what the hard-working Perth Bears team have achieved and he was extremely grateful for the opportunity provided by the NRL and the ARL Commission as well. So, yeah, it hasn't been easy for the Perth Bears. They struggled to find a marquee player and then everything away off the field hasn't been easy as well with this issue with the CEO. And then David Sharp, the head of football, he left the club earlier and he was replaced by Gareth Holmes too. So it hasn't been easy for the Perth Bears administration. And, of course, they're entering into the competition just 5 months away.
5: Bathurst 1000, is it currently on?
31: Yeah, the big weekend, that's right, at Mount Panorama. And
5: oh, wow.
31: We've had practice, we've had qualifying yesterday, we've got the big top 10 shootout to come this afternoon. And cool. On Sunday, of course, the big race, it's always around the weekend after the NRL Grand Final in October. I'm sure, Pat, you'll be sitting all afternoon watching it on your TV on Sunday afternoon. And but as we mentioned, we had qualifying yesterday and it was the young 22-year-old, Zach Bates, who took provisional pole. He was the fastest around Mount Panorama. A bit of a shock there. No one really expecting the rookie to do that, but he's done a sensational job. And what it means is he'll be the last car out at the top 10 shootout later this afternoon, one of the premier events on the calendar and around Bathurst. That begins at 5:05 Australian Eastern Daylight Time. And there'll be some big names in that. Anton Di Pasquale, Cooper Murray, he was the third fastest around the mountain. And then, of course, Will Brown and Brody Kostecki, Matt Payne, last year's defending champion. And there were some big names who actually missed out, Brock Feeney, Cameron Waters, and Chaz Mostert as well. So no doubt, and thrilling action then, and then the big race on Sunday. It all begins on Sunday at 11:30 a.m. Australian Eastern Daylight Time, 1,000 kilometres and 161 laps around the mountain.
5: Nice one. Thank you, Andrew Lucas. Always appreciate your time with the Sport Report. Thank you.
31: Cheers, Pat. Anytime.
5: There is Andrew Lucas, the senior producer at 2GB and 4BC in sport and our regular here on the program, the weekend edition of Australia Overnight. Now, Stephen, Maggie, John and Justin, thanks for being patient. We'll get to you real soon. Messages as well on the text. Chris Abroady here, Pat. Why are you always putting our state down? You after a plum job? Don't know. Hi, Pat. Thank you for your show. I've just come home from hospital after falling on the ground. In the bathroom, I hurt my head and legs. I can't sleep. Oh, there you go. Is there a name on that one? No. Look after yourself. Thank you for your text. Renee says, put aside all the burning cars, machetes, etc., etc. We have voted the friendliest city in the world. Seriously? Question mark, says Renee. This one here, I hope Ender Brady's on this morning. He might talk about one of the things coming up. Women protesting in the UK, water cannons, those sorts of things. Yeah, he's actually tomorrow, Ender Brady. Under that one there, Ethan. I agree with the previous text. Leave politics during the day on political platforms. Overnights need to stay light, fun topics as traditionally has been, not ruined by some callers on their political soapbox. Time and place for politics and overnights is not the place. Lighten up, says. Is that from the program director? Sounds like he's a program director. Make sure you know what you're doing, Patrick. Okay, well, thank you for your text. Yeah, we do. We try to mix it up. I don't know. This is looking at me. I don't know what the answer to that is. So basically, this program, well, it's a national program, and I inherited the format. I'm not sort of, so we, this is what we do on this show. We talk politics. Terry Barnes has been here longer than me. Andrew Lucas has been here longer than me, sport. What else do we do? All the segments, Russell Setright, he was here before I got here. We're basically doing the same show. But yes, you can phone about whatever you like. The number is 133-693. It can be politics. It can be the light stuff. Whatever you like, we're here. We are a talk show across the morning. I think we'll take a break, Ethan. Stephen, Maggie, John and Justin, we'll talk to you after this.
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5: Weekend edition Australia Overnight, Sunday morning, the 10th of October, and taking your calls across the nation. So what's on your mind? 133-693. And Stephen is in Burley. Hi there, Stephen.
22: Hello, Pat.
5: G'day, Stephen.
22: First time we've spoken.
5: Oh, wonderful. I like hearing that. I mean, it's nice to have regular callers, but to get new people on the radio is very nice. So what inspired you to ring?
22: Oh, I heard one of your earlier callers talking about their first car, and it took me back.
5: Oh, yes.
22: I was just about to finish HSC, and I was one of the older guys in my form, and I qualified for the license earlier than most. And I wanted to get a car, and I was working part-time at Franklin's, Thursday night, Saturday mornings, which is great. Mm-hmm. And I'd saved up a little bit of money. So my dad helped me, and he introduced me to one of his mates. He had this old Holden sedan. I don't know what model it was. Maybe an FH. Okay. It had like the star fin tail lights. Like a Cadillac does, you know, the pointy star fins. And
5: yes.
22: I remember it had headlights with like chrome eyebrows, like eyebrow covers.
5: Yes.
22: And
5: yes.
22: This thing was built like a tank, right? It was built out of like 6 mil steel plate. Yeah. And he wanted $100 for it. Because it was a mate of my dad's. And,
5: right. What year? So you finished you in HSC year 12. Do you remember the year?
22: 78. 78.
5: $100 for that car. Gee, that's a bargain.
22: Yeah.
5: even back then.
22: It was given too much, knocked back.
5: Oh.
22: And so we sat on it for a while, and then Dad said, what about the neighbour, Doug? He's got that Hillman Minx that he used to drive to the railway station. We lived at Beverly Hills. He used to use it just to drive to the railway station and back because he worked in the city.
5: Yeah.
22: And he got a promotion. He got a company car, I think, and it was sitting on the footpath. So they said, I'll ask Doug about that. And so I ended up buying it off Doug a 1969, not 1959,
5: right.
22: Same age as myself,
5: yeah.
22: Hillman Minx.
5: Yeah.
22: We

0: And rather than catch the bus, we were on our own steam, right? We were driving. And then school finished, and we thought, well, the action is in the Gold Coast. So
1: you drive to the Gold Coast.
0: Let's take it to the Gold Coast. Gee, why not?
1: What did Dad say about that?
0: Go for gold.
1: He said, no worries. Yeah,
0: so off we went. It didn't miss a beat, mate. We took it to the Gold Coast. We had a ball. We took it to Noosa and we brought it back to the Gold Coast. Gee. We had another ball and we drove it down to Sydney. And
1: wow.
0: I ended up about a year later, I finished school and I got a job as a sales cadet at a sign manufacturing company called Altone, which is long gone, in Beverly Hills, just down the road.
1: Yeah.
0: And I was on a good wicket and had a company, what do they call it? Not a company car, but I had an allowance for a car, to buy a car. Mm. And I went and bought myself a brand new Tirana hatchback and traded it in for $900. Well, Doug got his toller up a bit. Said, you know, you gave me 2 dozen cans. He traded it in for $900.
1: Oh, right. Yeah, gee, what a deal. Gee.
0: Yeah, but Dad did more negotiating, right? He was a hard negotiator. You could negotiate in those days.
1: Yeah.
0: Especially with the trading. And I wish I hadn't sold it because a few years ago, what is it now, 2026, or it must have been 3 years ago, I saw a Hillman Minx, a mate had one in his garage. It brought me back, right? It wasn't as good as mine. My mom was blue with a white roof and red seats, leather seats.
1: Yep.
0: 2 dozen cans of Tuies.
1: Yeah, well, that's an awesome story. Imagine if you had it now. That's right, 2 dozen cans of Tuies, the value of it. And it just sounds like a really sort of fun time for you. As you say, you were older than the other kids at school in year 12, so you drive them to school and then innocent fun going to the Gold Coast and Noosa in your new car. It just sounds like a real joyful time. I wish my, I guess that those years you are sort of living life like that. I used to worry a lot about things at that age, as you do as a teenager, your looks and girls and all this sort of stuff. But sounds like you just had a fun time there, Stephen.
0: We had it all, mate. And that first caller talking about their first car, it was a Hillman's. What were you talking about? A Hillman something else?
1: A Hillman. Oh, I can't remember now. Ethan, do you remember Hillman Hilltop or something? Or Hillsong?
0: Yeah.
1: Something like that.
0: No, Hillsong.
1: Was it? Hillman Hilltop, would that be right now, Stephen? No?
0: No, you were talking about Minx. Something else. But anyway, this was the Minx. And
1: yours is the Minx, okay.
0: It didn't miss a beat, mate. 2 dozen cans.
1: Really?
0: It's thousands of kilometres. So
1: there you go.
0: And we were driving in style. We had 5 guys in it.
1: Yeah,
0: right?
1: Yeah.
0: Our gear in the back, and we were surfing and camp, you know, just sleep on the beach.
1: How good's that? Oh, good on you, Stephen.
0: How good is it?
1: I'm glad. Well, fine again. I'm glad we stoked those memories for you. 133693, and Maggie is here in Adelaide. Hi, Maggie.
2: Yeah, hi, Pat. Now, ramping, of course, we've all known it's been a long going problem nationwide, and I don't think it's really the problem doesn't really lie with ramping as such, but simply due to our lack of hospital capacity. Now I will cite for example the Royal Adelaide Hospital in Adelaide, relatively new hospital, and of course built at a massive cost and with blowouts and debts and so on, but all with a large single rooms. Now with my simple little mind can't help but wonder whether somehow there's a way of converting just some of those single rooms into twins, bringing in a one of those hospital beds, just adding another bed to the room, in some, depending, of course,

0: the level of care.
1: Yes,
0: and
1: of course.
0: That becomes too simple to me.
1: Yeah, well, sometimes a simple solution is the best solution. Is the hospital not big enough? Well, I know ramping, as you say, is a national problem, but if they built this hospital and is it not sufficient? Is it smaller than it should be?
0: Oh, no, it's massive in Adelaide.
1: Okay.
0: But cost heaps. I personally believe it was ill-located, et cetera, without going into it all. But just all solely large single rooms. Yes, I get that. But not all need that. There's, different reasons, perhaps a twin might be quite okay. Yeah. And that would have to, even in some rooms, some of those large single rooms, depending on the level of care,
1: yes,
0: if they bring in another hospital bed to add to that room, they've got the one bathroom, etc., and that surely would have to ease the hospital, the ramping, and ease better than being treated on in the corridors.
1: Yes, on the trolley, that's the ramping. Yeah, well, of course, yeah. Oh, look, is that the solution? People who know the system, is that just a, I guess it's about utilising the space in the best way, Maggie, and you're thinking laterally there. If there's not enough room for patients, that room needs to be created. Is it as simple as just putting beds in other rooms? As you say, depending on the level of care, whether it can be done. It sounds like that might be a short-term solution, but you'd want something a little more longer-term than that when it comes to making sure the health sector, whether it be in Adelaide or South Australia or anywhere, is working. Okay, we'll go away for a tick and return with some more calls. The blank quiz is also on the way, your chance to pick up that prize. And Rob, Chris, John and Justin will get to you soon.
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3: What you get from me is what I think. 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
1: Weekend edition of Australia Overnight, and great to have you company. I'm Pat Panetta, and your calls on 133693. Rob's here. Hi, Rob.
10: Oh, good morning, Pasquale. How's Prestige Jayco going?
1: Yeah, pretty good, mate. So it's a big day Friday. I've got a bit of a nap in, so yeah, as you know, Geelong's a little way from the CBD, but anyway, yeah, Prestige Jayco, good day today, continues over the weekend, it went well, glorious day too in Melbourne.
10: Now, Pasquale,
1: yes.
10: Pasquale, no one loves a joke or a laugh more than me, so forgive me in advance, but, you know, I need to talk politics. There's no greater cost of living for anyone that has a loan other than interest rates, right? We've got a Prime Minister who is essentially a nice guy, who wants to be all things to all people, but has no understanding of business. And we've got a treasurer who has a doctorate of political science, not economics, and they don't seem to care about interest rates. Now, interest rates have only gone down since 2022 three times. That's three times in 4 years. That's because they like to give, give, give. Government spending is 26.8% of GDP. That is the highest spending since 1986. Every decision they make does not reduce costs. It increases costs. If you give people wage increases, whoever employs them has to put their prices up to cover the cost. If you give people tax cuts, that incentivizes spending, which puts more money in circulation. If you change the card surcharges, my suppliers have done two things. They're either not accepting credit cards anymore or they've put their prices up. Now, if you pay public sector high wages, the private sector has to compete against it. What the Labor government needs to do is use their powers to reduce people's unavoidable costs. Their utilities, their electricity, their gas, their water, excises, insurance, minimise regulations and government costs to business and households. But I guess interest rates don't matter if you get paid like a politician and you get wage increases every year regardless of performance. Now I'm happy to laugh and joke.
1: There you go. You've said your bit though, and we can lighten it up. And we do a bit of everything here. And it's important what you're saying there. So many things there. I've just jotting down some notes there. What did you say there? Yeah. So reducing, that's right. Interest rates and those sorts of things. Yes, they're politicians. Have never worked in the private sector, but really as part of their role, they should be consulting. This is part of the problem. You know, you read about the changes to the credit card, the ATO accepting the credit cards and the surcharges. And then you see the line that no, they didn't even ask the business sector. They didn't even go to anybody. They just did it. I mean, as a leader, before you make a decision, you might just bring a few people in and say, what do you think about this? How do you handle your cash flow? Can we sort of work with you and make it? Isn't that part of the job? So, there's that as well. The consulting, it seems to be all done quickly or secretly and then sort of lump. Here you go. We've changed the budget and over to you. Okay. Thanks, Rob. Chris in Broadmeadows. Hi, Chris.
11: Hello, Pat. We operate off a 1.2 trillion economy and it's now 32% of GDP. So that's probably because I'm a recipient of the NDIS, and since October the 4th, 2024, October the 3rd, which was my birthday, Every day they started removing options for funding, so now I'm paying $55 concession every 2 to 3 weeks for physio. I actually don't mind, because I mean, I want to contribute. Yeah, like when I touch off my Mikey card, I don't want people to think I'm getting all these handouts and freebies. And I like to pay my way, and this our former Broadmeadow City Council, now known as the City of Hume, after the amalgamations of 1994, we're number 7 in the top 10 local government electorates in the country that donate money, and yet we're only blue-collar workers and people like myself on government support. But I'd like to do something a bit light tonight, because I've got my girlfriend ringing up at 6:30. When her pet bird, Remy, wakes up, everyone wakes up. He was giving her the cold shoulder today, and because he didn't get to see Brooke on the Bold and the Beautiful, because he likes it too.
1: Who's he? Who are we talking about? Your girlfriend's...
11: Little bird, a little green parrot.
1: Oh, the little bird. Yeah, gotcha.
11: Yeah. And so she looked at him and said, Teddy Bear's on the phone, and he pricked his ears up and he started singing his heart like he knew that I've got to put $7 in her account for her birthday next week if she turns 49, one day off 50.
1: Oh, nice.
11: 50. But can I quickly tell you, so she can get him his block of cheese, his lettuce strips, and his pack of bird seed.
1: Yep.
11: And the other day she gave him a piece of fruit, and he was tossing around with his claws and his beak, and he thought that piece of fruit was a bit seedy, and get ready soon, your producer. He started to think that piece of fruit was a bit cagey.
1: A bit cagey. Right, boom, tish. So there's this girl who refers to as Teddy Bear. Does she live near you, or is she, is it like a long-distance relationship, or do you get to see each other?
11: No, we've been talking on the phone for 17 years. I went to see her last year. She was flown over from what was 3 but 4 hospitals in Tasmania to the Royal Melbourne, and I only just spoke to her a few months ago. The second of those times, I spent an hour and a half in her bedside because she's using use of her arm and problems. And that was the day I got targeted with someone with a bladed knife in Blair Street. And, I had to keep a level head that day because I was there for her, not for about myself. It's not nothing about being a Brody boy. That was more 70s, 80s and 90s. And, I get scared of shadows these days. Apart from that, look, she's in good spirits, She's she came and spent 3 days with me in November 2015. And, we're just good soulmates, good friends,
1: But you chat on the phone. Oh, well, that's nice. It isn't, 2015 is a little while ago, but, there you go. You still have a relationship over a long period of time, and you've seen her and helped her through her hard times. She does the same for you. So if it's working for both of you, that's a good deal, I reckon. On the text, Anne in Smithfield says, my first car, Pat, was back in 1967. It was a blue Hillman Minx. I think it cost $150. Now, the brakes failed twice, but I managed to pull up the car using the handbrake. Yeah, that sort of stuff would happen, wouldn't it? You have to say, oh, no, handbrake time. I loved it, says Anne in Smithfield. Daryl's on the phone in Pakenham. Hi, Daryl.
12: Yes, hi, Pat. I absolutely love your show. A serious question, is Chris a stand-up comic? Is he, or is this a fellow that comes in? Because I find it very interesting when he talks about the Brody boy and that sort of thing. I actually did get brought up in the northern suburbs there, and this is not what I'm ringing up about there. And the area that was the tough area was actually the Olympic Village in West Heidelberg, because it was beside the Heidelberg Repatriation Hospital. So you had the Second World War return servicemen. There you had the Korean War, Malaysian War, Vietnam War, and all the they didn't have post-traumatic stress there. So it was a very interesting area itself. So I always laugh when they talk about the reservoir and the Brody boys there. But anyway, moving on, two very quick things. First of all, the issues with Australia are, and I won't bore you with my background, but I know a little bit about economics and the finance industry, 3 tiers of government. And the problem and the issues with councils is that their business is assessing, like the Sheriff of Nottingham, how can they tax the people there? And it's paganus, PAGANUS, and that's the country folk. and they'd go out into the rural areas and they would tax them. And that's all that councils really do, is work out that they tax the landlords, they tax the tenants, et cetera, there. So that's a little bit of nonsense for you there.
1: Yeah.
12: And what I was, and the last thing is, when you use your card, why do these supermarkets round up? So if you buy something for 98 cents, they charge you a dollar. Wasn't that supposed to be to get rid of the 1 and 2 cent coin, or is that just a good way of sticking it to people?
1: Well, when you use your card, it takes the exact amount out. It doesn't round it up to the nearest number, does it? If it's 98 cents, it's 98 cents coming out of your account. If you pay cash, I think they round it up to the nearest sort of round number, Daryl.
12: It rounds up. It's certainly a couple of supermarkets that I've been to. When I say fortunate, I've been married for 48 years and my wife's health isn't 100%, so I've been out there and doing the shopping. I tell you what, it's fun and games fighting for things in the supermarket sometimes. And I'm not quibbling about it, but I just thought it was an interesting accounting procedure. But that definitely happens. They round up.
1: Well, I think it is interesting. You should be quibbling if they're rounding up, especially when you use your card. That's the whole idea. The exact amount comes out of your account. The thing was with these surcharges that they're trying to stop. Have I got this right? It's it's $5 and then you go to tap on and you see 507 and there's a surcharge. So you thought you were paying five. And then you go, hang on, it's another 7 or 8 cents. So they're on charging the surcharge for using the card. Then that's been banned. So the government said, well, now you include it in the price. So I guess now it's gone to $5.50. So the price is now, $6 or whatever when it used to be 5.07. So yeah, that's the issue with the surcharge. Okay, I forgot what I was going to say, but something else there. Can't think. Okay, 133-693. John and Justin will take your calls, and also the quiz is coming up just around the corner. I wish I could remember what I was going to say. Some text messages too on 0477-693-693 back after the break.
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1: Weekend's Australia Overnight, Saturday morning, the 10th of October. Great to have your company and thanks for listening as we take your calls all night and all morning all across the nation. What's on your mind? 133-693, we'd love to know. And also the text line, 0477-693-693. Michael on the text says, you know what's really odd, Pat? Whenever I'm in an emergency waiting room in hospitals in Melbourne, they only have seats, no recliner seats or a couple of small beds to lie down. I've noticed the elderly waiting for 7 to 10 hours sitting in distress. Not good enough, says Michael. This one here, Pat, the lady who mentioned the 16 vehicles torched that she saw in the 7:30 report is living in a fantasy land. These criminals don't give a damn about who's in government or whether they end up in juvenile detention centre. An election result isn't going to intimidate kids who have absolute zero to lose. Even the death penalty in the US doesn't deter hardcore criminals. I don't know if that person's in a fantasy land. I think you might be in a fantasy land because they're not. Yes, we know the criminals don't care about the government, but where if you sort of rewind the clock, it is governments who run states, who create the laws, and really when it unravels, that's what you get. You get juveniles who don't care, who do these things and end up in prison. So that's what it is. I don't get your point. The point is to be tough on crime and to ensure this doesn't happen and to look after the victims and to make sure that when you run a state, you're not soft on these criminals. As simple as that. It's got nothing to do whether they care about the government or not. And you're right, even the death penalty is not a deterrent for some. You create laws and an environment which encourages people to not commit crimes. And if they do, there's a consequence. I don't know. John's on the line. Hi there, John.
23: Yeah.
24: Hi.
1: John.
23: I don't know who I'm talking to. Who is?
1: So my name is Pat. And do you have the radio or the telly on in the background there, John?
23: Yeah, I'm turning it off.
1: Okay. Yeah, just turn that down. John in Moorabbin. How are you there, John?
23: Good, thanks. I'd like to share my most famous poem. I say famous because in the future kids are going to be reading it and learning it at school.
1: Right. What's the name of the poem John?
23: Swan Hill, the Murray River and beyond.
1: Okay. We're going to put you on hold, and I reckon John can read the poem to news after the break. What do you reckon, Ethan? So, John, I know you've been very patient. In 9 minutes, we're going to news, so we're going to get you to read the poem after the break to news. There you go. Let's go to Justin in Frankston. Hi, Justin.
25: G'day, Patty boy. How are you, mate?
1: Hey, Justin. Going well, mate. What's up?
25: On a serious note, I'm not worried about all the politics and that. You realise today is actually World Mental Health Day today.
1: World Mental Health Day. Oh, nice. Thanks for the reminder there, which is a good one. There's Are You OK Day, which is a great a day and an idea to sort of, make sure people around you are okay. But Mental Health Day, I'm a full supporter of those sorts of things. Good on you, Justin. Thank you for reminding us. Vern in Traralgon. Hi, Vern.
26: How you going, Pat?
1: Yeah, good, Vernie.
26: I want to ask you a personal question. Do you have a habit at all?
1: Yes, I do. I have many habits.
26: Which is the hardest one you'd have to give up?
1: Hardest habit to give up? Overthinking maybe? Getting in my head? What other habits do I do that give up? I don't know. looking at my phone too much, always looking outside myself for comfort or to ring somebody to talk to when I should just deal with it myself. Those sorts of habits should stop.
26: Okay. It's all to do with the phone. Now, if I took your phone off you and said you're not allowed to use it anymore, how would you feel?
1: Probably would miss it and think where was it and what's going on. Yeah, there'd be sort of a bit of withdrawals, I'd say.
26: Well, what I'm getting down to, look, I'm a smoker and I'm not scolding about it, but it's pretty hard to give it up. I'd love to, if you get a packet of smokes for $15 or go to the corner shop and pay $48, what would you do?
1: Yes, this is about the tax on tobacco. Yeah, this is about, is the tax going to be removed here, encouraging the black market and crime and these sorts of things? Lots of talk about that. But I guess you're right. You know, this is the thing. These people like you are going to purchase cigarettes on the black market, and really it's a criminal act. So they're forcing you in a way with these massive taxes to do that illegally. When if they remove the taxes, it encourages the black market to disappear, and hopefully the criminal activity also, no incentive to firebomb places and do all the things that they do. Okay, Vern, we'll take a break. We're going to news next, and John from Moorabbin will read his poem to news after this commercial break.
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1: On Australia Overnight, John from Moorabbin with his poems Swan Hill, Murray River and Beyond. Off you go, John.
23: I went camping along the Murray when I was just a kid, and I can still remember what the white man did. He stood there with his rifle poised to take a shot. It was on the New South Wales side, and it was very hot. He had three Aboriginal kids bailed up behind a tree. They had taken something from him, just what escapes me. I stood there not quite certain of what to do or say, but hoped that he would leave them and go upon his way. It was near the Federal Hotel where this incident took place. If I was a grown-up, I would have punched him in the face. I should have said something which may not have been wise, as he may have shot me too, bringing about my demise. We complain about small things, but never have we been in this kind of situation mentioned in this scene. Were these children really thieves, or were they just in need? I'm sure if someone fed them well, they would be full indeed. I've seen them up in Katherine and in Townsville too. If I had the money, I'd give it to them, wouldn't you? There's no need to look abroad to find poor folks like these. They're right here in our own backyard, so don't go overseas. In the future, they're going to be teaching these poems to kids to memorise them.
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11: Hello, I'm Chelsea Bowden. Industry groups say the tax office's delay on its credit card ban will give small businesses some much-needed breathing space. The ATO won't enforce the ban until June next year after the federal government agreed to cover surcharge costs. The opposition is calling for the ban to be scrapped entirely, arguing it's unfair on business. Andrew McKellar from the Chamber of Commerce and Industry says the group will work with the tax office to find a permanent solution.
12: We need to find a way to ensure that small business has the full flexibility going forward to meet its liabilities in relation to payments to the tax office.
11: A judge in Mexico is preparing to deliver a verdict in the murder trial of Perth brothers Jake and Callum Robinson. The pair and their American friend Carter Rode were shot dead in a suspected robbery in 2024. The victim's family have asked for the maximum sentence to be given to the three accused killers. A man who hung a Palestinian flag from the Bondi Beach footbridge and allegedly made offensive hand gestures has been charged. The 53-year-old was refused bail and will front court today, charged with behaving in an offensive manner in a public place. A man's been arrested following the suspected murder of his twin brother in Perth. Officers were called to the southern suburb's home on Thursday for a welfare check. Police say the 29-year-old's body was found in the backyard, which they believe had been there for a number of days. Detective Inspector Jessica Securo says no charges have been laid.
13: This is a tragic incident and the family are heavily distressed and we are providing them with support.
11: Criticism is growing over the United States' plans to live stream the execution of a former army psychologist, Nedel Malik Hassan. The Pentagon says broadcasting his death by firing squad will make an example of Hassan, who murdered 13 people at the Fort Hood military base in 2009. Republican and Democratic senators have called the plan disgusting. Two famous Renoir paintings stolen from a French museum have been recovered. Local authorities say six people have also been arrested over last month's heist. And a Queensland study has found fish on the Great Barrier Reef may be choosing their habitats based on colour. Marine biologists at James Cook University found yellow damselfish were more attracted to live coral than their brown counterparts. Professor Andrew Hoey says it's an exciting development.
14: If we've got these brightly coloured fish associating with live corals and live branching and live what we call mounding corals, what happens when we start to lose those corals? And so when we get a bleaching event or a cyclone, we not only lose the structure associated with those corals, but we lose the colour.
11: Checking sport now. Wallabies skipper Harry Wilson is embracing the challenge of ending a 40-year drought at Eden Park. Australia's Bledisloe Cup hopes go on the line on Saturday night against the All Blacks. Wilson says they'll back themselves in.
15: We just want to be that team, but if you're thinking about what it could be like, you're probably missing what's in front of your eyes. And for us, we focus on our preparation, and then we've got to focus on moment by moment tomorrow night to get the job done. And we've prepared well, we feel confident, but that's not going to do enough. We're going to go out there and do it.
11: In AFL, Port Adelaide star Zach Butters has joined the Western Bulldogs on a record 9-year deal as a free agent. And Latrell Mitchell is refusing to be drawn on his South Sydney contract status, declaring his only concern is Australia's Rugby World Cup campaign. The 29-year-old's NRL future is in the balance as the free agency deadline approaches.
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11: Checking your weather around the country. Canberra, showers clearing, a top of 23. Adelaide, partly cloudy, 21 degrees. Perth, showers, 21 the top. Brisbane, possible showers developing, a top of 31. Sydney, showers clearing, a top of 30. And Melbourne, partly cloudy and 22 degrees.
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1: Weekends on Australia Overnight. Great to have your company. I'm Pat Panetta. Ethan's in the booth, and we're taking your calls across the nation this Saturday morning, the 10th of October. 133-693 is the number to call. So what's on your mind? 133-693. And the text line 0477-693-693. Text message is coming through. Goodbye, 3AW. If I wanted to listen to religion, I'd go to church. Sick of your callers wanting to be political all the time. And your super sportsman from Frankston, I think he means Justin, is a dreamer. Now, poetry, it's a final straw. Goodbye, 3AW, says this person on the text. Now the blank quiz, 133-693, 7 questions, your chance to pick up a prize, thanks to Pestrol. It's the news of the week blank quiz. 133693. Phone now. 7 questions, different news stories from the week for you to have a go. You can do this one, for example. This one here is lawyers this week questioned whether the search warrants used during the raids on blank's properties were lawful. That was a story during the week. The lawyers went to court and said the raids on this person's properties were unlawful. There's number 4. So that's the blank quiz. Phone now to win the prize. 133693. Only 7 questions and you'll get through. And so here you go. Thanks to Pastoral. Jeff's in Queensland. Hi, Jeff.
0: Sorry to interrupt your quiz.
1: That's okay. No, we're waiting for quiz calls.
0: About before, you know, but Donald Trump, this is off the subject about the death penalty and things like this. He's going to authorize over the streaming the actual assassination of a soldier. He's going to put it up there and shoot this guy on television, and let everyone see it.
1: Who's going to do this?
0: And yet in Tennessee, right, they've tried to kill the lady in there twice.
1: Yes, with the lethal injection. Yeah, she was in prison for a crime committed, murder.
0: It is disgusting how Donald Trump, I don't understand, I'm a critic of him. I think the gentleman is the worst thing that's happened to America.
1: Right.
2: Don't be rude.
0: Media actually sort of think, we'll put this on streaming and let...
1: Right. Well, about that streaming and execution of somebody. That sounds horrific. So I actually don't know that story there, Ethan. If that's happening, I mean, that's just, it's insane. It's insane. Whoever's suggesting that, I don't know anything about that. And yes, I have seen that story. It's been around for about a week. I think the execution, can't think of her name now, Christina Pike, I think. Failed lethal injection and, she had to be taken to hospital and is now back in custody is my understanding. Okay. John's in Brisbane. Hi, John.
3: Hi, Pat. I want to see every politician that stands for Parliament to publish their work history.
1: Right. Publish their work history, who they've worked for. They're like their CV.
3: Yeah. Yes. It'd be interesting in some of these Labor Party people, wouldn't it?
1: Well, I guess these days all of that can come out. There's, you know, opposition parties and people who, you know, talk about other politicians. This is what they do. I don't know if you need to print your work history. I mean, when you go for a seat in politics, you answer questions, you represent who you are. So maybe part of it is printing who you are and where you've been. Not a bad idea. Let's do the quiz.
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28: The world-famous News of the Week blank quiz.
29: You've got to be in it to win it.
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29: 133693.
28: That's 133693.
1: Okay, we call it the blank quiz. 7 questions relating to different news stories of the week. 133693. The lucky winner will get the Pestrol Rodent Free Max. Very handy device to have. You simply plug it in, switch it on, and it keeps those rodents away using no chemicals or poisons. It sends a sound that repels the rodents. It's called the Pestrol Rodent Free Max. First up is Joe. Hi there, Joe.
5: Oh, hello.
1: Joe, number 1, going viral this week was an event that made headlines from the US in Philadelphia, a celebration of a notoriously difficult urban skill, the very first Philadelphia blanking championship with 14 drivers selected to compete. What's this news story here, Joe? The blanking championships this week in Philadelphia. It's a skill that you do on the roads. What was this competition that was in the news?
5: Parking.
1: It was parallel parking. There you go there, Joe. Number 2. This week we learnt that one of the most celebrated acts in Australian music history, blank, have confirmed that they're reforming after 16 years apart. This band is coming back. Who are they there, Joe?
2: Powderfinger.
1: Powderfinger at number two. Number three. Okay, this is a quote. You guys can't sit in the front row. I don't care. You cannot sit in the front row now. It's distracting, said blank this week. This was in a video that I did see online. It was also reported. Now, this person was saying it to fans who were constantly coming to her stage show. Who was this person who told these super fans that they couldn't sit in the front row there, Joe?
2: Would it be... No, don't know. Sorry.
1: All right, Joe. 133693. Blank quiz number three. Now, it is a rolling quiz, so you can get back on, Joe. Last person to get the question will get the prize. We're at number three. Merv is here. G'day there, Merv.
4: Good morning, Pat.
1: G'day, Merv. The quote is, you guys cannot sit in the front row. I don't care. You cannot sit in the front row now. It's too distracting, says this person or this actor to the fans who were constantly coming to her stage show. Who's this person?
4: Gillian Anderson.
1: Oh, it is, yes, Gillian Anderson. Who, X-Files, that's her, isn't it? Ripping the paper.
4: Yeah.
1: Okay, number four for you, Merv. Lawyers this week questioned whether the search warrants used during the raids on Blank's properties were lawful. This was in the news this week. Who are we talking about?
4: Oh, I know this too.
1: Yeah. Movie? Ooh, okay, Merv. 133693. The blank quiz number four for you, Peter.
6: Yeah, Pat. Prince Andrew.
1: Yeah, former Duke of York, Prince Andrew. Andrew Mountbatten Windsor at number four. Peter at number five. This week, Australia's oldest man, Ken Weeks, celebrated his birthday. How old was Australia's oldest man? I think it was last weekend. Have a guess if you... What do you think?
6: 107?
1: Not 107 there, Peter. It's actually higher than that. David in Shanghai. Hi, David.
7: 109.
1: Not 109. John in Moorabbin. 133693. We're almost there for the prize.
4: 114.
1: Not 114.
4: 114.
1: It's lower than 114 there, John of Moorabbin. Joe of Ridgehaven, so it's not 114, but he was very close there, Joe, and it was lower than 114. Australia's
4: 105.
1: Oldest.
4: 105.
1: Oh, not 105. No, you've gone in the other direction. 133693. It's the blank quiz. 1, 2, 3 questions to go to get the prize. So phone now. Well, it might be four. Oh, there's eight questions. There's eight questions in the end. Okay. 133693. Have a go at this one. Australia's oldest man had his birthday this week. Ken Weeks celebrated his birthday. How old is Ken Weeks? We'll take a break and continue after this.
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1: Weekends on Australia Overnight, the blank quiz on 133693. The prize is the Pestrol Rodent Free Max. Rob is in Richmond. Hi there, Rob.
23: Good morning, Patricio.
1: Hey, Rob, we're getting to the pointy end here. Number five in the blank quiz. So this week, Australia's oldest man, Ken Weeks, celebrated his birthday. How old was Ken Weeks this week, Rob?
23: He was 113, and the oldest person is Brazilian, and he's 114.
1: That's exactly right. And there's a weird thing. They both have the same birthday. So the oldest guy in the world is 114. He's the second oldest guy in the world, this Ken Weeks. And he lives in New South Wales. And there you go. Just reading the article here. So, 113 is the correct answer there, Rob. Number six, the 2032 Brisbane Olympics emblem was revealed on Monday, the official launch. Does the emblem show, Rob, does the emblem show the A, kangaroo, B, koala, C, the bin chicken, or D, the cockatoo, Rob?
23: It's a cockatoo with a cockatoo crest in the shape of Queensland, and the eye is Brisbane.
1: Yeah, okay. I did have a quick look at it the other day. I'll have to look at it again, but that's exactly right, pointing towards Brisbane, the cockatoo colourful crest. Okay there, Rob, at number seven now, so two more to go. This week it's been reported that the movie Digger, starring blank, is on track to become one of the world's or one of the biggest box office bombs ever. So this movie Digger, starring blank, is on track to be a real stinker. Who's in the movie there, Roberto?
23: Real transformation with prosthetics and so forth. Tom Cruise.
1: That's right. You're all over it. Okay, number eight, the final one to win the prize, Robin Richmond. Playing his final match for Argentina in a friendly is blank this week. He scored a penalty and set up two other goals to win the match. Afterwards, he told the crowd, "I love you all and I'll miss all of you. I'm proud to be an Argentinian." Who are we talking about there, Roberto, Rob?
23: They call him the GOAT, Mr. Lionel Messi.
1: Lionel Messi it is at number eight. Congratulations, you did it. Done, Rob.
23: Can we give it to Vern?
1: To Vern. All right. Have we given Vern one in the past? We don't know.
23: Maybe. What about Earl?
1: Well, you said Vern. Who's the second person?
23: Merle.
1: Merle. Okay. What do you reckon, Ethan? Okay, Vern or Merle, this is going to be a real thing. So here we go now. But 133693, Rob wants to give you the Pestrol rodent-free Max. You said Vern first, so we'll give Vern the go first. What do you reckon, Ethan? Okay, Rob, good on you, mate. How's are you working out there? What do you do out there on the roads? I think you... Have I ever asked you? I've forgotten.
23: I analyse the airwaves just to see what the topics are.
1: Nice one. Analyse it. Hey, we're going to play some Powderfinger. What do you think? I've been looking forward to this. So they're coming back after 16 years. My happiness. Yeah, that's it. All right. Powderfinger. My happiness. Good on you, Rob. We'll see if we can track Vern down and give him the prize. They're coming back after 16 years. Powderfinger, My happiness. Here we go, everybody.

0: Chrissy Barrett, the Australian Federal Police Commissioner, is on the line.
1: Good morning, Ben.
0: Why was Ben Robert Smith arrested in New South Wales and not Queensland?
1: A number of operational reasons, including safety.
0: Surely it wasn't the safest on an aeroplane surrounded by 200 passengers.
1: There were considerations to why he was arrested in the manner that he was.
0: What about the filming of the arrest? Did you organise that?
1: That's, again, something that we do routinely.
0: Did you know his daughters were going to be with him?
1: We were aware. There were plans in place to manage that.
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4: Australia Overnight. Now joining us now is Dr. Mel Milton-Smith, Authentic Communications Specialist and author of Lioness, How to Lead with Confidence, Courage and Intuition. Now, Dr. Mel Milton-Smith has a message for the women listening. There's a word you need to remove or a habit you need to break. It's the sorry habit. And Mel's on the line now. Hi there, Mel.
5: Hi, Pat. How are you?
4: Going well. This is interesting. People apologising, well, women in particular, for no reason and saying sorry. Mm. You know, language means, is important, the word you use. So tell me more about your thoughts around this.
5: Yeah, it's an interesting one, Pat. In a lot of the workshops I run, I've noticed over time women using unnecessary apologies and quite diminished language when they introduce themselves, you know, saying things like, you know, I'm just an executive officer, or they've recently promoted me to a management position, as though that was out of their hands.
4: So, okay. So is that sort of a generational type thing, a cultural? What do you identify is the reason for that?
5: Yeah, look, Pat, a lot of it comes down to social and gendered conditioning. You know, some women have been raised to be more inclined to people please, and, you know, if we look at female role models, caregivers, parents, teachers, you know, sometimes young girls aren't encouraged to be assertive, to ask for what they need and want. Mm. But that can sometimes lead to us unnecessarily apologising. Of course, we want to take accountability if we make a mistake, but not apologising in such a way as, sorry, can I ask a question in the meeting? Right.
4: Australia Overnight, Dr. Mel Milton-Smith is with us. How important are words if you internally feel strong and confident and you're apologising? And we've all heard that language, as you say, that, you know, sorry for asking the question, and just saying sorry before they ask, you know, before they interrupt or whatever. Not interrupt, yes. Before they sort of, you know, say a question. How important is it to get those words right and the phrasing right?
5: It is really important, particularly if we're wanting to be confident. Now, all of us at times, regardless of gender, will lack confidence. But the first part is at least looking and sounding confident. So in a situation like a meeting or a job interview, being really aware of body language, number one. That actually accounts for roughly 55% of how someone takes us. Just having an open, relaxed bodily position, arms unfolded, level chin, warm smile. Next, you know, tone, the way you convey a message, that's roughly 38%. Mm. This refers to a principle called the Moravian principle. So just the way we say something, downward inflection, in a job interview, you might say, for example, in conclusion, this is why I'm the best candidate for this position. Downward inflection, hold that non-verbally. Mm. The words alone actually only account for about 7% of how someone takes you. Obviously, you want to use persuasive language and remove diminished words like unnecessary apologies, just, I think, really just to make a clear statement, downward inflection, and hold your position, even if you have to fake it till you make it.
4: How interesting, because your body and mind is sort of hearing those words or registering the feeling of those words. Is that part of the thinking? It's that, you know, you know, and what you say, you feel, and then your body sort of reacts to it in that way.
5: Yeah, it's interesting, Pat. So what you're referencing is cognitive behavioural therapy. So really the link between our thoughts, our actions and body language and how other people perceive us. So the first step to appear more confident is to actually practice it. You know, looking at yourself in the mirror, having a nice relaxed bodily position, using a downward inflection rather than an upward inflection, which can sound quite uncertain, like a question. And really just practicing in everyday life.
4: Could it be, Mel, that women are, it's a thought, and maybe a curly one, are smarter than men in this way? You know, blokes stick their chest out and sort of, you know, if we're just sort of generalising here, and, you know, say things directly and I'm going to look you. But really, in the real world, sometimes you need to soften up or, you know, just be a bit oblique, you know, in sales. You can't be too. You've got to play the emotional game in a way. And sometimes part of that emotional game is being softer. So inside your confidence, you're confident, but you're not allowing the other person to see that. So you might be saying or doing something which, you know, makes them feel comfortable, and then you come in for the close the deal or whatever. So maybe women are just smarter than blokes and they just like to do that. So they just soften everybody up and just go bang when they're ready. I think it's a pretty good strategy.
5: Look, I don't like to generalise too much, you know, about men and women. What we can look at, though, is, you know, gendered conditioning, which happens quite young, and that's where perhaps we may have some differences.
4: Yeah.
5: We do know that, for example, you know, young boys sometimes are encouraged to be, you know, bolder, courageous, you know, and you just have to look at the messaging around media and toys that are promoted to, you know, boys and girls, whereas girls sometimes, you know, get told off for being too bossy or too much or, you know, to step back into line a little bit.
4: Yeah.
5: I think that's where we can get an over-apology, particularly from girls as they then move into, you know, being women.
4: Yeah.
5: And, you know, being able to claim their space just a little bit more, yeah, including non-verbally. Mm. Yeah.
4: Australia Overnight, Dr. Mel Milton-Smith, Authentic Communications Specialist with us on the show. But I guess every situation is unique, so if you need to adjust your approach, that just needs a little bit of sort of emotional awareness, I guess.
5: Yeah, that's right, Pat. So on the Agile Leadership course that I teach, and I write about this in my book as well, a good leader should be able to flex between transactional leadership, which is our old school. Sometimes it's in more masculine environments, the kind of command and control approach. I'm the boss, do as I say, carrot and stick. I like to call it old school parent.
4: Yep.
5: And we can have that approach across gender, but particularly in more old school industries, you know, areas like construction, mining, mechanics, the over-leveraging of positional power. Mm. But we all need to be able to lead in that way when the situation calls for it. So a crisis where we need to make a captain's call, an ethical challenge around safety, you do need to be able to step into that role.
4: Yep.
5: The challenge is that in most situations in the workplace, we actually need something more aligned to what we call transformational leadership, which is where we are leveraging those interpersonal skills. So empathy, reading the room, emotional intelligence, being able to listen, being able to get to a collaborative win-win. That approach is much better for building trust. You know, sometimes, you know, women are quite intuitive and quite good at those skills. I'm not going to generalise and say that all are. but certainly, you know, that capacity to read the room, you know, is a beautiful skill,
4: yes,
5: in combination with that transactional style. So really, you've got to be able to flex between both styles
4: to be effective. So anyway, you're right about breaking that sorry habit. If you're saying that all the time, that's your language. You really are, you know, you're entering a situation from a lower position, and, you know, you need the ability not to do that. But ideally, what you say, that flexing, that's it, isn't it? The ability to come back if you need to, then, you know, push forward if you have to. That is for every human. If you're a leader, I reckon that's it, the ability to move within those different gears and not to be stuck in any mode, just to sort of, when it requires a certain approach, off you go. I mean, that's pretty good. If you can do that, you're in front, I think.
5: That's right. Yeah, absolutely. And that does require a lot of emotional intelligence to be able to read the room, pick up on body language, understand what hasn't been said. You know, keeping in mind that we are animals, and that's why body language is so important, because I might use the best words to try to get an idea over the line, but if my body language is quite aggressive, if my tone is sharp, you know, those words aren't going to have leverage.
4: Yeah. Well, that's what I was sort of saying. For some reason, I'm thinking about a sales sort of role, but in anything in life, you're right. You're not going to purchase from somebody if they're sharp, they're aggressive, and they're confident, and they're sort of pushing too hard. It's like, oh, you know, I'm overwhelmed by all this. So, yeah, I guess I've been down that road of adjusting your approach. Can you train for that? Can you practice? Is it hard to break that habit?
5: Look, I think that any skill can be learnt, provided that someone's willing to learn and can see the benefit of the change. In my coaching practice, I've certainly worked with people who've wanted to build emotional intelligence and empathy. Yes, it's a harder skill than trying to teach someone something fairly transactional like Excel. it's certainly possible. And just being aware in everyday life, flexing your approach. Also that self-awareness around our own body, thinking and feeling, which links back to your point, Pat, around cognitive behavioural therapy. Mm. So knowing that, you know, we can shift our thoughts, our feelings, and then that affects how we actually act.
4: Okay. Dr. Carl, our science guru on this program, as you say, that reminds me of something he said about the air industry, you know, airlines and things have a good record of, you know, investigating things and being as safe as possible because they look at stuff without emotion. So what went wrong? How did it go wrong? The lead up, all this sort of stuff. But humans, we tell ourselves little stories like, oh, you know, it was their fault and, you know, it was something else. And so there's fog, you know, you're not really seeing reality. Is that part of the core problem that we all tell ourselves stories? We all really don't see reality. We see things throughout our own bodies and eyes and, you know, we just make it up as we go along type thing. But if you can sort of have an awareness of that and see what really is happening, that's your first step?
5: Yeah, absolutely. So linking back to the themes of my book, I think it's actually a strength that a lot of women have around that empathy and understanding of their own perspective but also others, and that quite intuitive knowing, which we call affective leadership. So leading from gut feel, leading from intuition, our sense of, you know, what's happening in a room, body language shifts. Sometimes skills that you describe, those rational skills, you know, of working through the technical data of what went wrong in a plane crash, alone actually miss some of the nuances of that affective leadership.
4: Gotcha.
5: So really, yeah, to be effective, we need both the rational and the affective side. Now, this is where I think a lot of women particularly can tap into those skills. I don't like to call them soft skills, you know, in opposition to hard skills, the rational skills, because I think both are valid and valuable. But you can't have one without the other. So if you're only rational, you're going to miss the nuances of human emotion. Mm. And if you're only gut feel, you might miss the data.
4: And some people, are they just born better with that sense? Do you learn it, or is it something in childhood? Others, I think, have too far gone. You'll never bring them across the line. They're in their own heads and that's it. You know, it just never happened. But others are better at it. I mean, you said you can learn it, but maybe somewhere along the way, some people pick it up somehow at an early stage, or maybe born with it.
5: Look, yeah, I like to take quite an optimistic view here, Pat. I think anyone can learn any skill if they're committed to learning. Absolutely, it's a combination of nature and nurture, though. You know, nature being just what's intrinsic to us. You know, if we've had a parent who's got a particular skill set, possibly that passes through. But nurture is our context and our capacity to learn and to respond to our environment. So, yes, some of us might be innately better at one skill set, but we can certainly learn if we want to.
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4: Weekends on Australia Overnight, and my number 133693 and the text line 0477693693. I'm Pat Panetta, great to have your company, taking your calls across the nation. Ethan is here too, and we'd love to hear from you on those numbers. Dr. Carl and Weird Science, not too far away. We'll have food with Adrian Richardson. We'll talk about beef to pasta, and we talk food with Richo, and the week that was in politics with Terry Barnes on the way, and we'll talk about the week that was in politics, including the Victorian election coming up. Terry Barnes has written an opinion piece in the Weekend Financial Review, and Jess Wilson, the opposition in Victoria, the election's not too far away. What should they be saying to the voters? Terry Barnes has a suggestion that they should be on the level as far as the tough road ahead. All that and more coming up, and your calls on 133693. Robert's here. Hi, Robert.
18: Hi, again. I'll just say with the advances of high technology and the pressures of cyberbullying and even kind of like the killing fields of people being taken over, losing their jobs and the midlife, and the psychological pressure, we are going to run short of psychologists and psychologists to cope with the human brain coping with modern technology, and we're going to run short because the population has decreased on the birth rate, and we have to import people like that.
4: So the human brain is not going to be able to cope with technology. What's going to happen? We're going to all become depressed.
18: That's right. Well, that's what we're going to need more psychiatrists. And what do? If you listen to someone's problems all day, do you go to the happy hour at the bar, or do you drink a couple of bourbons before you go home to your wife as a psychiatrist?
14: Well, I'm not sure about that question. I guess if you're listening, if you're a psychiatrist, that's your job and you're helping people. But why are these tech changes going to affect us in this way where we need a psychiatrist, do you think, Robert?
18: It's about psychological training, how to process all this extra information.
14: I see.
18: When it was plain and simple, like Glen Campbell, Gentle on My Mind, in the 60s was nice and plain and simple, and everyone was nice to everybody and didn't have to think that much. And I mean, the rate of thinking, the rate of thought speed has rapidly increased at a rapid rate, and so much faster than people thought in the 1960s.
14: So it's putting pressure on our minds, the thinking. It's a more of a rapid rate, and what, we're going to wear out our brains in a way?
18: Yes, but see, if you wear out, your brain controls your body, and then it can cause illnesses and stuff like that. If you get depression, if you think too much, it could kill you.
14: Well, yeah, if you overthink things, I guess, yeah, if your mind, if you can't control your mind, it can lead to bad things. But why don't we just handle it? Why don't we just say this is technology? Sure, the brain and the mind has a great capacity. I don't know if it's going to do that much damage. It's a concern. Things are changing.
18: Yeah. I'm qualified. I've got limited training in areas, but just what I'm trying to reflect, what I was going to say, is that people who are usual people walking around don't have psychological training to deal and cope with. Maybe we need some more psychological education, but handling about how to cope with modern technology and the pressures of cyberbullying and kind of like people with middle class losing their jobs to AI and gotcha. Kind of like all that kind of stuff, you know.
14: Understood. Yeah, okay. So there is a danger, thanks, Robert, that as the technology changes, people losing their jobs and all the pressures, as you say, cyberbullying and social media, we all live with that now. And I guess we're seeing that now, all different sorts of anxiety and issues that come around that sort of ironically with technology, which is supposed to make our lives easier and better, all the information might be making it more complicated. But in saying that, I guess there's an opportunity to rise above it, not let it beat you, because we are all under attack in a way. There's different messaging. We don't have the community around us like we used to. We're on our own. But if we can be aware of that and say, well, I'm not going to let it get to me. I'm going to just be me, and I know what my mind does, and I'll control it. That way you'll rise above it. And maybe it's an opportunity to get better. Adam's on the line too on 133-693, and Adam's calling from Brighton East. Hi there, Adam.
19: Oh, hi, Pat. How are you going?
14: Yeah, I'm good.
19: Yeah, Pat, just a couple of quick things. I'll try to get them off quick out of my head. There's two things. One of them's really staggering, and you'll probably realise why when I say it. But getting back to an earlier caller, what actually happened was, I don't know if you explained it properly, but they're not putting the woman who killed a schoolmate in America to the firing squad. They're putting a psychiatrist who apparently killed 11 soldiers who, because he worked for an American Army barracks, like he was the psychiatrist,
14: right,
19: and actually a soldier himself. So within the facility of it, and he got his hands down, and apparently he did it because he claimed that he just, you know, he wanted to save, you know, the Afghan people from the troops being sent out at the time when they were, you know, doing Desert Storm and all that. So he took sort of matters into his own hands, and he tried to take out as many American soldiers. So he's apparently being put to live television at some point, through Donald Trump's approval, to be put before a firing squad, which hasn't been done in so long. Apparently, it's you know, not been heard of in a long time. But the second point is, it's sort of interesting. When I thought about this, but recently on the news, they let out the one of the Snowtown killers. This was the bodies in the barrel in,
14: yes,
19: I think WA.
14: Hmm.
19: And what's interesting, when I thought about it, I thought to myself, we'd be one of the few countries in the world, if not probably one of the only, that would have released serial killers, because They, those killers were actually serial killers. They murdered about 11 or 12, from what I know, innocent people. And I saw the report on the news, and one of the family members spoke up and said, I can't believe, even though one got out after 30 years, it's like they're still letting out, someone who did this terrible harm to this community and families. But it's just, I just thought I'd bring that up. But they're actually letting out serial killers. Now, they may never do these things again, but it's just odd because in America, these people are, it's crazy, but there's some of them are treated like celebrities, like Ted Bundy, Richard Ramirez.
14: Yeah, it's crazy, And who knows if these people are able to be rehabilitated. I'm just looking at the story now. I did see that come up. Yeah, we are one of the very few countries that would do that. And the full details, I don't know. I know the story you're referring to, but it's definitely one where you would assume that the they'd never see the light of day if they're doing those sorts of crimes. So there you go. Yes, that person was released during the week. He'd made Australian news this week. He's in his 40s, pleaded guilty to four murders connected to the Snowtown serial killings. There you go. Okay, we'll take a break and come back. And after news, we'll talk science with Dr. Carl.
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14: Heading to news, Hugh from Herberton. 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
1: Hello, I'm Chelsea Bowden. The opposition will introduce a bill to federal parliament to force the tax office to reverse its credit card ban. The measure has been delayed until the end of the financial year after the federal government announced it will cover the surcharge costs for the ATO to allow for the transition. Deputy Opposition Leader Jane Hume says the ban should be scrapped altogether.
2: The ATO should be required to accept credit card payments. Small businesses use their credit cards to pay off their tax perfectly legitimately. It's a really important way of managing their cash flow. And the idea that the ATO would just say, oh, we don't take credit cards anymore, that's just the thin end of the wedge.
1: The federal government will no longer pursue a plan to split disaster recovery funding 50-50 with states and territories. All 77 of Queensland's mayors wrote to Canberra this week objecting the proposal, believing the Sunshine State would feel the greatest effects of the change. Treasurer Jim Chalmers has confirmed the current arrangement, where up to 75% of funding is provided by the Commonwealth, will be kept. A man's been fatally stabbed in Sydney's west. Emergency crews were called to reports of an assault in Mount Druitt around 9 o'clock on Friday night. A man in his 30s was found with stab wounds to his torso and declared dead at the scene. A crime scene has been established as investigations continue. The US Pentagon is facing backlash over plans to live stream the execution of a former army psychologist. Nedal Malik Hassan was sentenced to death for murdering 13 people at the Fort Hood military base in 2009. Senators from both parties have labeled the proposal disgusting. Survivor Alonzo Lunsford says the broadcast should only be accessible to victims and their families.
3: Yes, I think we should be able to look at it uncensored because I'm going to be there. And before they pull the trigger, I want him to look at me in my eye, and I look at him in his eyes, and I want him to know, dude, you failed. I'm still here.
1: A former United Nations Human Rights Commissioner has been awarded the 2026 Nobel Peace Prize. Navi Pillay has been recognised for her efforts to promote peace and international law. And older Australians are increasingly taking advantage of artificial intelligence, according to latest data. More than 1,300 people aged between 60 and 85 have been surveyed about their experiences using the technology. Every Age Counts board member Kay Fallick says older people are using AI to research medical issues and holidays.
4: In areas like medical information, travel research, retirement income planning, there seems to be a propensity to use AI to get some quick answers.
1: Checking sport now, the CEO of incoming NRL club, the Perth Bears, has stepped down. Jack Fenwick reports.
5: 5 months before the club plays its first official game, Chief Executive Anthony Disegli has quit. The former media boss reportedly lost the support of the board and was given a matter of months to save his job. General Manager of Football Gareth Holmes will take over for the time being. Bears Chairman Ben Morton says Disegli was instrumental in the club's start-up phase, but they'll now turn their attention to leadership for their next chapter. Jack Fenwick reporting.
1: In the AFLW, the Western Bulldogs have defeated Essendon by 46 points, earning them a spot in the top four. The AFL's free agency deadline has passed with a flurry of moves across the league on the final day. Ben King to Hawthorn, Zach Butters to the Western Bulldogs and Sam Marshall to St Kilda. And Supercars rookie Zach Bates has secured provisional pole ahead of the top 10 shootout at Mount Panorama.
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1: Checking your weather around the country. Canberra, showers clearing, a top of 23. Adelaide, partly cloudy, 21 degrees. Perth, showers, 21 the top. Brisbane, possible showers developing, a top of 31. Sydney, showers clearing, a top of 30. And Melbourne, partly cloudy and 22 degrees.
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16: On Australia Overnight, we're talking science with Dr. Carl. Hi there, Dr. Carl.
17: Ahoy, Dr. Pat.
16: Now, tell me how seasonal shifts in weather are shifting the water and the air and the centre of our planet. Is that right?
17: Yeah, so we've got lots of rain happening, like 20 billion tons of rain happens across the South America as a result of the Amazon. They get that rain for free. They don't pay for it. But by destroying the Amazon, they're cutting back on the amount of rain that's already costing the money. But the thing is that you've got these huge masses of stuff like water shifting sometimes here, sometimes there, snow, whatever. And it turns out that the center of gravity of the Earth actually shifts by a few millimetres, and you're thinking, mate, that's 12,500, that's 6,500 kilometres down below. What the heck does that matter? It matters because of GPS, and not so much today's GPS, but tomorrow's better, more accurate GPS. So GPS just sort of pretends that the centre of gravity is fixed. It actually moves by a few millimetres. Now, our current GPS is accurate to about 5 meters. Now, if you're a farmer, you can buy a few little electronic boxes and use the GPS satellites and then do some fancy stuff and pay money. And you can have these boxes around your property and you can then run your farm fertilization machine where you're dropping the seeds in the ground accurate to about 25 millimeters. So, already farmers are using a version of GPS that gets them down to 25 millimetres, and we are heading towards getting more accurate, cheap clocks. And when the clocks get 1,000 times more accurate, then the GPS, instead of being accurate to 5 metres, will be accurate to 1,000 times smaller, which is 5 millimetres. Right.
16: Yeah, yeah.
17: And then suddenly, you'd be able to park in your garage and know you're exactly there within 5 millimetres rather than 5 metres. And so this shifting of the Earth's center is something to know about for the future. And so depending on when you are in the year, like in March in the Northern Hemisphere, you get a lot of snow piling up. And so the center of mass shifts by about 3 millimeters towards the North Pole. And then in April on the other side of the equator, you get massive rainfall. And then that shifts the center of mass down towards South America. Anyway, so it's just something to be aware of, that what seems solid ground is relatively solid, but way down below, things can move depending on what's happening in another part of the world, like a big rainstorm or a lot of snow piling up.
16: And the GPS, I know that it's the olden days, we used to look at the map and guide ourselves around, but, gee, I have to admit I rely on that thing now when I'm going somewhere across town. I plug it into the GPS and I think to myself, how would I get there if I didn't have this thing telling me where to go?
17: Well, you do the old-fashioned thing of having a paper book, and then you flip over the pages and you try to go from this page to that, yep. And then you'd have to build up in your mind.
16: That's right.
17: A series of lines and say, okay, so I'm going to go on this highway and then go north or south. And nowadays, people will just follow the GPS and will sometimes go entirely the wrong way when the GPS makes a mistake.
16: Yes.
17: And so in my case with some of the Uber taxi driver types things, they each have a system that takes them on a big loop that takes them an extra kilometre, half a kilometre north and half a kilometre south, and then it takes them through 7 extra traffic lights.
16: It does too.
17: Rather than the shortcut that I know. And when I tell the Uber and taxi drivers, they say, oh, no, the GPS is always better.
16: Yeah.
17: But since when is a machine always better than a human?
16: You know, I've had the exact same experience. You're right, those GPSs are always a long way around. It does a weird thing where, well, I don't know, if it takes you on a loop, I guess it doesn't say do a U-turn. It takes you around the block 12 times from the airport. From the airport. This is Melbourne Airport.
17: Have you had that happen to you?
16: Yes, 100%. Went into the city. I'm like, you should Footscray Road. I live here. He's like, no, we'll go this way. Ended up, God knows where we ended up, because of the GPS. And, exactly the same thing. And he said, well, it says it on the machine.
17: Well, if somebody gave you, suppose you're walking down a street and then somebody lying on the ground in a pile of their own vomit and torn clothes gives you a bit of paper saying the earth is flat, you think, no, mate, I don't believe you. But if it suddenly appears on a computer screen nicely formatted, the earth is flat, you go, oh, it must be true because it's so nicely laid out.
16: Interesting. As we talk science with Dr. Carl, toilet flush with the lid up or down. Tell me about this one.
17: Well, we still haven't done, and I find this hard to believe, the definitive study on germ-type contamination in a toilet. When you flush the toilet, so there's urine and feces, and you have the two options, either lid up or lid down. And I've seen so many soft studies and videos showing this sort of spray of aerosol, feces, mix, whatever it is, coming out of the toilet bowl, spraying around the room, looking like the inside of a cyclone in 200 kilometres an hour. But actually measuring the germs, we haven't done that properly yet, but we have done a study in the United Kingdom, which was trying to work out the difference between germ contamination in 6 different types of toilets. So number 1 and 2 were male and female staff. 3 and 4 were male and female patient. 5 was disabled and 6 was unisex. And overwhelmingly, the female toilets were cleaner than the male toilets. And they just sort of tossed something in there that women tend to clean because their perception of dirt and disgust puts them into action, whereas men don't notice it or don't care. Mm-hmm. And also, women, and this I found really surprising, are much more likely to wash their hands with soap after using the bathroom than men. Now, they looked at different surfaces in these toilets, which have got nothing to do with washing your hands, more to do with the lid up or down, which is why I found this study so sad, because they didn't do the obvious thing of factoring lid up or down. But the surfaces were areas that you could touch, like the toilet flush handle and the handrail and the tap and the door handle, and then the surface of the floor, which you don't normally touch, and then highest areas like the tops of the doors and the shelves and the air vents, you don't normally touch them. Mm-hmm. But they did not look at the toilet up-down lid thing.
16: Right.
17: So I'm telling you that we still don't have a definite answer in the peer-reviewed literature. Bummer.
16: Oh, yeah, okay. Australia overnight, science of Dr. Carl, some medical myths. How many do you still believe? There's a few here. What about having to fast before an operation or before a colonoscopy? Is that real? Do we have to do that?
17: It used to be said that patients should have nil by mouth, nothing,
16: yep.
17: No liquids. Sorry, no food after midnight. So the operation is sometime the next day,
16: mm-hmm.
17: and no liquids for 2 hours before they have the anaesthetics, because what they're worried about is if they have a little vomit and they bring the food up or the liquid out of their gut, up their esophagus, and then it goes into the lungs instead of vomiting it out.
16: Uh-huh.
17: If you vomit it out, that's fine. And so now they've changed that to you can have clear liquids up to 2 hours before anaesthetics, and solid foods 6 hours. Because if you start fasting from midnight, but your operation is 5 o'clock the next afternoon, mate, that's a long time.
16: Yeah.
17: So 6 hours before anaesthesia, but if your operation's at 5, stop eating at 11. And nowadays they've got a newer approach, which is that they call sip till send.
16: Uh-huh.
17: So that means that you can have a little tiny sip of a clear liquid until you call for surgery, and then you just stop.
16: Yeah.
17: And they found that causes no extra problems. So this is worthwhile knowing and passing on to your doctors, but they should know this already anyhow.
16: Okay.
17: Well, what I did find surprising,
16: yes.
17: And I've always kind of thought, I know this is wrong, but you know, it just shows you how irrational you can be.
16: Mm-hmm.
17: I've always thought that wounds heal faster and better when you leave them open to the air,
16: yeah.
17: And so they can form a dry scab. The thing is that if you get a dry scab that's fairly thick, it can mechanically, physically stop the cells bridging across the gap underneath the scar.
16: Mm.
17: And so once again, they said, and they've been saying this for years, have a moist wound environment. Not, I don't mean drippy wet, slimy. I mean a bandage over it, and that stops the cells from drying out, and it supports, you know, the migration of the skin cells across.
16: Oh,
17: so once again, put a Band-Aid on it.
16: Yeah. And what about an apple a day will keep the doctor away? Is that real or is that a myth?
17: It's more related to the fact that if you tend to eat fruit and veg, you then tend to have a different lifestyle, different wealth, different diet, and you have better mortality and cardiovascular disease. Whereas if you tend to have lots of saturated fats and avoid your fruit and veggies, then you tend to be at a higher risk of cardiovascular disease and die sooner. So there's no statistically significant association between having an apple every day and seeing a physician more than once a year.
16: Okay.
17: So this is sort of it goes back to the 1886 Welsh folk rhyme, which was promoting in Wales healthy habits, and that's where they got the apple a day keeps the doctor away from.
16: Does that happen in science? We know now that with AI and these sorts of things, you know, something is embedded, misinformation is embedded into this system and it continues to pop up. But even before computers were around, I guess the same thing happened. If it was in a book or someone wrote it and then somebody passed it on to another person and it stuck, but it might not have been accurate. So it's just sometimes happens.
17: If you're curious about that, I recommend the book Black Box Thinking,
16: yeah,
17: by Sayed, S-A-Y-E-D, and it discusses how come the airline industry is so safe and yet the health industry has so many unnecessary bad events.
16: Yeah.
17: And it's due to a difference in thinking and fault-free reporting and seeing failure as actually the route of success for the next generation. It actually gives you a much better outcome. So firstly, failure, if you look at a failure and you learn from it, that gives you success further down the line.
16: Yes.
17: And the trouble is we humans tend to be bad at learning from mistakes. So if you make a decision that turns out wrong, you said, I was right, but the circumstances are unusual. Instead of saying, you know what, I made a mistake, I need to reconsider.
16: Yeah.
17: And then the third thing is that in airline investigations, they go straight down a pathway which is not Who did this? It goes to what happened.
16: Yes.
17: What sequence of events made that thing happen? What information did the crew have before it happened? What did the crew think was happening? What was happening? What equipment failed, if any? And what procedures were wrong? And what procedures can we change? Ooh. So it doesn't go to
16: blame or
17: you
16: emotion
17: did this or, yeah. or blame. It's just, let's just fix the system so you can't make a mistake.
16: Yeah, right.
17: And then the blame, you don't go for blame because that immediately makes people not tell you the truth about what's so happened.
16: Yeah.
17: And then the other thing is that hindsight can be dangerous because if you look back at something, you say, oh, well, that was obvious.
16: Mm-hmm.
17: You think, oh, of course the pilot should have realized that the engine was failing, mm-hmm. but they didn't have the information that we have.
16: Yeah.
17: And this is called hindsight bias. And the other thing is the importance of where things nearly went wrong but didn't. And with the airline industry, they have no fault reporting where they report everything and they don't get blamed for it. And they say, oh, that could have gone bad actually if things were slightly different, and they changed the system. And the other thing is you don't get it all the improvement in something from just like one big jump. It's little tiny gains. And there was a famous cyclist, Dave Brailsford, involved in British cycling, and he went through a whole lot of tiny improvements in training and nutrition and equipment and sleep, recovery, clothing, and you know, the little tiny percents, 1% all added up. Anyway, so that's my advice. Read the book, Black Box Thinking,
16: right.
17: And you'll probably have a better outcome in life.
16: Well, I like that. Okay. It's a book for me to keep an eye out to enjoy. Thank you, Dr. Carl. You're great. Appreciate it. See ya.
17: Thank you so much, Dr. Pat. Thank
16: you.
18: 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But me trusty life jacket just wouldn't quit. What a beauty she was.
19: 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A message from the New South Wales Government.
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0: Weekend edition Australia Overnight. Welcome to Saturday, the 10th of October, as we take your calls across the nation. My number is 1-3-3-3.

0: recall, the comment that the psychiatrist and psychiatrists are meant to do the jobs. What about the psychiatrist, the military psychiatrist in the USA that killed 18 soldiers in the USA is now facing the firing squad in the USA? Even
1: yes,
0: the psychiatrists are faced under pressure. God knows, how can they play people's problems and not let you go to a bar and it'd be romantic for the wife afterwards?
1: Right, okay. Well, it's the same caller from before. I think, yes, that story, we spoke about that story, and yes, it was a psychiatrist. I'm not sure whether you can somehow connect that with other people in the profession. I'm not sure what you mean there, Robert. Let's look at the weather. Let's look at some weather around the nation today for Saturday the 10th of October. Broome, mostly sunny and 31 degrees today. In Perth, showers and 20 degrees for Perth today. Right now it's 14. In Adelaide, partly cloudy and 21 degrees. Right now it's 14. Melbourne, a partly cloudy Saturday today. 22 is the top for Melbourne. Currently it's 20.3 degrees. Hobart, a possible shower and a max of 21 today. Hobart currently sitting on 16. In Canberra, the showers easing. Max of 24 today for Canberra. Right now it's 12 degrees. In Wollongong, shower or two for Wollongong and 28 degrees. In Sydney, a shower or two and 30 today. Currently 18 degrees for Sydney. Newcastle, a shower or two, 31. Brisbane, a partly cloudy day, 31 degrees for Brisbane. Right now sitting on 19. Townsville, partly cloudy and 30 degrees today. Cairns, mostly sunny, 31. Darwin, a mostly sunny day, 34. And Alice Springs, 35 degrees today and a mostly sunny day. National weather for today, Saturday the 10th of October. Some birthdays today, the 10th of October, famous birthdays. Carl Dietrich, born in Victoria, 1945. He's 81 today, the VFL footballer and coach. Big Carl played for St Kilda from 1963 to 1972. And from 1976 to 1978, he also played with Melbourne from 1973 to 1975. Carl Dietrich is 81 today. Also having a birthday is David Lee Roth, born in Indiana in the US today, 1954. That makes him 72 today, David Lee Roth, the American rock singer with the band Van Halen, 72 today. And Martin Kemp was born in London on this day in England, London, England, 1961. 65 today is Martin Kemp, the bass guitarist and the person involved or with the band Spandau Ballet. Two biggest hits were Gold, and back in 1983, it was this one, True. Martin Kemp is 65 today.

0: There's True Spandau Ballet. Martin Kemp from that group. The bass guitarist is having a birthday today, born on this day, 1961, London, England. He's 65 today. Sandra's on the line. Hi there, Sandra.
1: Hello, good morning. This might be a really dumb question because I'm not one bit savvy, but who invented AI?
0: Oh, that's not a dumb question. Who invented AI? You've got all these sort of AI companies now that are rolling it out. I don't know if there's one individual. Let's ask Google. Let's ask AI. Who invented AI? Okay, here we go. Multiple scientists and mathematicians. Artificial intelligence does not have a single inventor. Instead, it was developed through the collective work of scientists and mathematicians over several decades. It's got somebody back in 1950. John McCarthy, 1956, coined the term artificial intelligence. So there you go. Just a bunch of people that got together and invented.
1: What country?
0: What country are they from? Do you want to put that in there, please, Ethan?
1: This is scary stuff.
0: Well, it is scary. It's a change. Scary is an interesting term. It's definitely disruptive. It's going
1: it's
0: to be
1: a robotic human diary.
0: The key people are from the United States and the UK and from Canada, those sorts of countries.
1: That's reassuring. It's not China or one of them.
0: Well, yeah, I guess. I don't know. It's uncharted waters, isn't it, this AI, and will it replace jobs? Well, it will, because, people will see it as an alternative to save money. Can it replace humans? I don't think so, Sandra.
1: The other night I rang Tony, but he didn't do it. I had a friend here the other day, and the injection that the babies are getting at 2 months and whatever is scary stuff. What's in that injection?
0: This is some sort of vaccine you're talking about?
1: Yeah, I'm talking about the vaccine they get.
0: Yes, and what have you heard? Where have you heard that it's scary stuff that's in there?
1: Well, why would a 2-month-old baby get tetanus?
0: Well, it's we trust scientists and doctors. It's something that they've been doing for a long time to prepare them for life. You know, you get an injection when you're a baby, so that way, I don't know, chicken pox and these sorts of things. Luckily, you talk about AI and inventions. The medical world has done the same. We've progressed, and these medications assist the little ones. I mean, sadly, if you rewind many, many years, lots of babies wouldn't make it very far. That's been fixed now with medical innovation. Thank you, Sandra. We need to go away and talk food. Adrian Richardson's on the line. Beef and pasta and food with Richo, the chef, after this.
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0: And on Australia Overnight, we're talking food with Adrian Richardson, who is a chef, of course, host of Richo's Hungry As Hell, and brand ambassador for Stand Broke Beef as well. Richo, hi there.
1: How you going, Pat? It's great to talk to you again.
0: Tell me about that role, brand ambassador, Stand Broke Beef. I'll get that right, haven't I?
1: Yeah, yeah, Stand Broke Beef. It's an Australian company. They do everything from growing beef up in the north of Queensland, and there's feedlots in New South Wales and Queensland, and then processing plant. And let me tell you, Pat, everything from beautiful pure Wagyu beef to grain-fed great beef, pure Angus, organic and grass-fed, lots of different variety in there. And it's amazing to work with an Australian company that exports so much all over the world. So it's fantastic.
0: I know. Is it more than this? But I think protein when I hear that, because I'm sort of getting into that now as you get a bit older, you know, getting protein into the system. And I think, oh, that meat is so good for you, that protein. It's good for your muscles.
1: Exactly. You know, it's all about eating better, I suppose. And look, the days of having those big 600 gram steaks are over. You know, it's all about eating quality for me and eating good stuff. And look, you might not eat a beef steak every day, but you know, if you have one or two pieces of beef a week, you know, a little piece of chicken, a piece of fish, it's all about balance, isn't it? And even a bowl of pasta, which you and I both love.
0: Okay. All right. Well, let's talk pasta, because I think you're traveling around with your role there as brand ambassador with the beef. You're in Europe and Middle East, so we can talk about that. But also pasta's on our list too today.
1: Yeah, I love pasta. And you and I, every time we talk about pasta, we both talk about, you know, think about our nonnas, you know, because that's where the good stuff comes from. Handmade pasta at home. You know, I'm going to give you a recipe straight off the top of my head. 400 grams of plain flour, 4 whole eggs, 4 yolks and a tablespoon of olive oil, pinch of salt, mix that around and you've got a perfect pasta dough. All you have to do is roll it out.
0: Are people making their own pasta more these days? It's so delicious when you make it that way as opposed to sort of getting it off the shelf.
1: Exactly. And you know what, people say to me, oh no, I can't make pasta. And then I'll do something like show them how to make ricotta gnocchi, which is a really simple, and I think the recipe for that is on the 3AW website there. Right. But it's really simple to make. It's, you know, there's no cooking ingredients. You just mix it all up in a bowl and then roll it out on a dusted flour bench and then straight into some boiling water and out again. And you know, you can just serve it as simple as, you know, some melted butter and a little bit of fresh herbs and some parmesan cheese on the top, and you've got a great dish. And it's a great one to teach kids as well, Pat. And that's where it starts. And once you get the hang of that, then you might buy a little pasta machine. You go to, you know, the second hand shops. You can get them from there, or where you buy your second hand clothes and stuff. Yep. Often they've got a kitchen set up, yep, and you go in there and sometimes you'll find a little pasta machine. Yeah.
0: Okay. Pasta burro. When you said butter, Nonna used to say, do you want some pasta butter, burro? Is that right? Is that just in my family?
1: Pasta al burro. Yeah. Which is, it's often, yeah, and when we're, for years in the kitchen, there's always been a little kid that comes in with a family that's having dinner in the restaurant. And they love it. Just a little bit of pasta, some butter, some cheese on top. It fills their belly and it's not too rich, you know, because little kids, they just like simple things.
0: And it's that time of year. I guess it's always a good time of year for pasta, but I don't know, it's springy weather, and as you say that, get the kids in the kitchen and, cook up some pasta. Why not?
1: Yeah, I mean, that's real. I grew up in my nonna's kitchen making pasta. I was very lucky to spend as much time as I did. And, you know, the beautiful, simple food is what it's all about. And, you know, it's starting to warm up now. And this is where we start getting into the, you know, pasta with herbs and, you know, with a fresh tomatoes where you put a fry pan with a little bit of garlic, some olive oil, and you throw in those cherry tomatoes that you get from the greengrocer, or some Roma tomatoes. You squash them up and then toss your pasta. So it's like a really fresh, summery type of dish. Some olives in there, some capers, and you've got a beautiful simple dish that's, you know, it sort of screams like summertime, doesn't it?
0: Yeah, okay. Well, it's a nice easy sort of solution. As you say, it's delicious but easy to make. Now, the beef, let's get back to the beef. You're traveling around. Will you be spending some time in Europe and the Middle East?
1: Yeah, well, next week I go to Paris and London. That sounds tough, doesn't it? But I've been watching the news and there's some crazy stuff going on there.
0: Yeah.
1: And then off to the Middle East, and you'd be amazed at how much quality Australian beef we export to the Middle East. They, you know, they've got a lot of oil there, so they've got a lot of money, and they buy the best. And it's incredible how much they love eating Australian beef. And Australian beef sort of stands out because of the quality we have. And, you know, you look outside, it's beautiful, clean air, and our regulations are really tough, so it has to be good to be, you know, to be exported properly.
0: Yeah. And, well, I think Middle East, I do think meat, you know, slow-cooked meats and those sorts of things, you know, beef and chicken and lamb and all the beautiful pita breads and those sorts of things is basically their cuisine. Yeah.
1: Yeah, well, I've been talking to some of the chefs over there, you know, just setting up for when I go over there, and they're taking me for a feast of camel. They eat a lot of camel as well. And they sent me some photos. It's really fatty and rich. So I'm looking forward to trying that. But apparently that's a delicacy. They have big, you know, the big Bedouin tents and, you know, these big platters with you know, parts of whole braised camel on top of it with rice and lots of things. So it looks amazing. Oh. And I can't wait to try it. Something else, yeah. Have you ever tried camel before?
0: Well, I was going to ask our listeners. No, I haven't. 133-693, have you ever tried camel? this is the sort of food you know, the exotic food when you travel and you come across something and you think, what am I eating? It's camel.
1: I've had camel sausages and burgers, and I've had, you know, camel steaks before, but to have it whole roasted like that. And you know, when you look at Australia, we do have problems with feral animals, and camels are one of those animals that, you know, run wild. And, you know, wouldn't it be great if Australians ate more camel, develop some market for it, and they can, you know, get rid of all of the animals that are causing problems to the environment, and we eat the problem, as they say.
0: Yeah, right. Well, there's you never know the menu might start to change a bit. They talk about sort of bugs and these sorts of things, you know, that we might, I don't know why I'm going down this road, but, you know, you go to Asia, I've got to get out more, but, you know, crickets and bugs and things that, you know, that they eat, and there's protein there, and maybe we could just put them in a sandwich and crunch away, Adrian. I don't know what I'm saying.
1: Oh, I've eaten bugs before. They are quite crunchy. I've even eaten
0: bugs. Okay, you saved
1: me. And I've eaten the honey. You eat them live, and they little pop, and they've got honey in them. It's quite an unusual thing, and this is my business to know about this stuff and know about what people eat, and you know, even the indigenous people of Australia, the witchetty grubs and stuff. I mean, for us, when we're used to sitting down and having a bowl of pasta or a steak, you know, you look at something like you know, all of these other insects and things that people eat, but it's like, you know, if you grow up with that and that's what, you know, makes you big and strong, well, then you sort of you get on with it, don't you? I mean, I'm sure people look at our diet sometimes and think, oh, that's a bit crazy. Look at all the things we eat.
0: Exactly right.
1: But it's their own. And I think you know, I believe the protein and the nutrients in those things is really, really good. So
0: Okay, you're traveling. You're in Brisbane as we speak to you now. We're going to swap. Oh, well, you're going to still be. I'll come to. I'm going to be in Queensland next week. Is the plan. You'll come back to Melbourne, and you trip around Middle East and where else did you say? Europe. So it's all go. You're on the move.
1: It's going to be fun, and I've talked to a lot of chefs from all over the place, and it's really, you know when chefs travel around, you see all this stuff on TV where they're screaming and yelling and carrying on. It's actually a really, really, it's an amazing brotherhood, or, you know, brother and sisterhood that we have with chefs. And, you know, if I tell a chef that hey, I'm going to come over and work in your kitchen for a day or something, and we're going to do something, they're all excited. It's like, yeah, okay, where are we going to eat? I've got to take you to this place, and you've got to come to this market with me. Yeah. And it's just, my days, like every moment that I have off is just being taken up by being, you know, taken out with all these guys and having fun. So it's been, I'm really excited. I've done a trip in Asia, and I did another one in the States a little while ago. Right. And it's just amazing that wonderful, you know, brotherhood or fellowship of chefs. It's amazing. It's really good.
0: And we can see on the telly, so the Richo's Hungry as Hell is still on SBS, and that's still available. But you can watch it on demand too, I think Apple TV and these sorts of things, if they want to catch up on your show, Richo.
1: Yeah, exactly. Hasn't TV changed a lot now?
0: Yeah.
1: You used to have to race home to watch your favourite show at 7:30, and if you missed it, you know, you had to wait till it came out on VHS or disc, and now it's like you click,
0: just Google it. That's what I did. I Googled, there it is on YouTube. I can see something on Facebook. That's probably one of your posts. Yeah, so that you're right. It's so different now. So if our listeners want to find it, they can do that easily. No worries at all.
1: Yeah, I I use if you're looking for recipes and stuff, I use YouTube quite often if you want to see a technique. And there's a lot of really, really good posters. Just some of them are amateur cooks, and I saw one today with there was a site that just had nonnas, all these different nonnas cooking, and it's oh my god, it was such a beautiful. Cool. It brought a tear to my iPad. It was such a beautiful thing to watch.
0: Okay, safe travels, and we'll catch you back here in Australia overnight. Adrian Richardson, thank you for being here on our food segment. Thank you.
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12: Weather today, Saturday the 10th of October in Perth, showers and 20 degrees. Adelaide, a partly cloudy day with a max of 21 degrees. Partly cloudy for Melbourne and 22 today. Hobart, a possible shower and 21 degrees. Showers easing in Canberra, max of 24 today. And Sydney, a shower or two with a top of 30 degrees. Brisbane, a partly cloudy day and 31 degrees. News not too far away, then the week that was in politics with Terry Barnes.
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1: Hello, I'm Chelsea Bowden. Industry groups say the tax office's delay on its credit card ban will give small businesses some much-needed breathing space. The ATO won't enforce the ban until June next year after the federal government agreed to cover surcharge costs. The opposition is calling for the ban to be scrapped entirely, arguing it's unfair on business. Andrew McKellar from the Chamber of Commerce and Industry says the group will work with the tax office to find a permanent solution.
2: We need to find a way to ensure that small business has the full flexibility going forward to meet its liabilities in relation to payments to the tax office.
1: A judge in Mexico is preparing to deliver a verdict in the murder trial of Perth brothers Jake and Callum Robinson. The pair and their American friend Carter Road were shot dead in a suspected robbery in 2024. The victim's family have asked for the maximum sentence to be given to the three accused killers. A man who hung a Palestinian flag from the Bondi Beach footbridge and allegedly made offensive hand gestures has been charged. The 53-year-old was refused bail and will front court today, charged with behaving in an offensive manner in a public place. A man's been arrested following the suspected murder of his twin brother in Perth. Officers were called to the southern suburb's home on Thursday for a welfare check. Police say the 29-year-old's body was found in the backyard, which they believe had been there for a number of days. Detective Inspector Jessica Securo says no charges have been laid.
3: This is a tragic incident and the family are heavily distressed and we are providing them with support.
1: Criticism is growing over the United States' plans to live stream the execution of a former army psychologist, Nedel Malik Hassan. The Pentagon says broadcasting his death by firing squad will make an example of Hassan, who murdered 13 people at the Fort Hood military base in 2009. Republican and Democratic senators have called the plan disgusting. Two famous Renoir paintings stolen from a French museum have been recovered. Local authorities say six people have also been arrested over last month's heist. And a Queensland study has found fish on the Great Barrier Reef may be choosing their habitats based on colour. Marine biologists at James Cook University found yellow damselfish were more attracted to live coral than their brown counterparts. Professor Andrew Hoey says it's an exciting development.
4: If we've got these brightly coloured fish associating with live corals and live branching and live what we call mounding corals, what happens when we start to lose those corals? And so when we get a bleaching event or a cyclone, we not only lose the structure associated with those corals, but we lose the colour.
1: Checking sport now. Wallabies skipper Harry Wilson is embracing the challenge of ending a 40-year drought at Eden Park. Australia's Bledisloe Cup hopes go on the line on Saturday night against the All Blacks. Wilson says they'll back themselves in.
5: We just want to be that team, but if you're thinking about what it could be like, you're probably missing what's in front of your eyes. And for us, we focus on our preparation and then we've got to focus on moment by moment tomorrow night to get the job done. And we've prepared well, we feel confident, but that's not going to do enough. We've got to go out there and do it.
1: In AFL, Port Adelaide star Zach Butters has joined the Western Bulldogs on a record 9-year deal as a free agent. And Latrell Mitchell is refusing to be drawn on his South Sydney contract status, declaring his only concern is Australia's Rugby World Cup campaign. The 29-year-old's NRL future is in the balance as the free agency deadline approaches.
6: The Sydney Derby is back. Don't miss Australia's greatest football rivalry when Sydney FC take on their arch-rivals, the Western Sydney Wanderers, at Allianz Stadium on Friday, October 16. It's the A-League season opener. This is what it's all about. 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
4: Checking your weather around the country, Canberra showers clearing, a top of 23. Adelaide partly cloudy, 21 degrees. Perth showers, 21 the top. Brisbane possible showers developing, a top of 31. Sydney showers clearing, a top of 30. And Melbourne partly cloudy and 22 degrees.
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6: Australia Overnight, Terry Barnes is here with the week that was in politics. He joins us every Saturday morning and he's on the phone. Hi there, Terry.
7: Good morning, Pat.
6: Now, keeping an eye out for the Financial Review, the paper today, it's also online. Tell me about this opinion piece that you've written in the Fin Review about the Victorian government. Now, that we're heading towards the election in November, late November. The Liberal Party, Jess Wilson, your thoughts on that?
7: Yes, it's not the Victorian government, it's the Victorian opposition, Pat. They will, I almost certainly think, be the Victorian government after the election on the 28th of November, which is about 50 days away, I think. But certainly, look, I think they're on track to win. They're probably on track to get majority government without needing to rely on One Nation in the lower house. So I think almost certainly they will have to deal with One Nation in the upper house. But what the opposition is doing at the moment is not acting as a government in waiting when the cupboard is bare, which we know it is from the performance of the Labor government over the last 12 years, but particularly in relation to what we've seen with infrastructure, boondoggles and all sorts of dodgy arrangements, let alone cost overruns and everything else. The cupboard is absolutely bare. And Victoria has been taxed to the hilt. There needs to be a change of government. But when the cupboard is bare, it makes it very difficult to make, funded election promises. But that's exactly what the Victorian coalition is doing at the moment. They're promising billions here and hundreds of millions there on a whole range of problems that they've, I think, rightly identified exist in Victoria, in health, in the roads. When I say in the roads, I mean potholes. I think this is going to be the pothole election, actually. in mental health, in crime, in jails and in schools and police and so on. And they've been making quite a number of quite generous, lavish promises in relation to dealing with these issues. But those promises come at a cost. They have to be paid for. And what the coalition is saying in Victoria is that the state has been taxed to the hilt by Labor. It actually wants to provide tax relief in key areas such as land tax, as emergency services tax, payroll tax. It doesn't want to raise taxes. It wants to reduce them. And I think that's important in terms of keeping the private sector able to do its business. But the bottom line is, it's a really constraining what they call a fiscal envelope in terms of what they can afford to buy, what they can afford to pay for, what services they can afford to promise or deliver. And my sense is that, and what I have said in the article in the Fin Review, is that the Victorian coalition leader, Jess Wilson, I think has an opportunity here to level with the Victorian people. I think Victorians know the basket case that their state is. They know that tough medicine needs to be taken to get things back on track or to have a fresh start, as the coalition slogan is. And they're prepared to actually wear it. So I think it's important for the coalition, as the government in waiting, to actually front up now and say this is going to be tough. It's not going to be easy. It's going to take time to get the budget back in the black, to get the debt under control. I mean, we're talking about $200 billion worth of debt within a year or two. We just can't afford that in Victoria. And it's important that I think the coalition is up front and reckons with people in relation to that, so that everybody knows where they stand at the start, so that we don't have a situation as Victoria had in 1992 when Jeff Kennett came in, dealing with, again, a bankrupt Labor government and what he inherited from it. But, let's just say that he went like a bull at the gate, didn't he? He closed services, he cut services, he raised taxes, he did all sorts of things that nobody expected before the election. Yet I think he was right to do it because the situation was so dire that he didn't quite level with the voters in the way I think that would have gained him trust, that would have helped him, I think, ultimately in 1999 when he lost office. So, look, I think that Jess Wilson has an opportunity here to do what Jeff Kennett didn't do all those years ago, and actually level with people from the start so they know where they stand with the coalition when it comes in on the 29th of November, and that they can actually work with the government when it comes to be, rather than say, oh my God, what are they doing? This is terrible. I think sometimes the Winston Churchill line from 1940, I have nothing to offer you but blood, toil, tears and sweat, is the way to go.
6: 133693, do you agree with Terry? Do you think it's time to level with the voters in Victoria with the bankrupt state? The money, the cupboard is bare. It's a long road to get things back on track. So should the incoming government, making that assumption that the opposition will be the government, should they just level with voters? 133693, because nobody likes pain, Terry. So even there might be a risk of saying, well, it's not going to be easy. Maybe that's why they're avoiding really just being straight up with the voters and, as you say, being on the level.
7: Well, that's what oppositions always do. They don't want to scare the horses if they could possibly avoid it. But I think in this case, at least they have to alert the horses there might be a problem. And I think that Jess Wilson's rhetoric, what she is saying, is right. Victoria is broken. Victoria is broke. Tough things need to be done. You need to work with me. That's what she's essentially saying. But I think she has to accept that people need to be brought along. That people are itching to vote out the Labor government in Victoria, but they're not necessarily itching to vote her in. So she has a trust issue she needs to manage. And when it comes to it, I think every dollar that the Victorian government spends or commits needs to be looked at if and when there is a change of government. And what I've suggested in the article is to one thing she can borrow from Jeff Kennett, and borrow from John Howard as well, for that matter, in 1996, is establish an independent commission of audit that would go through the state's books line by line, dollar by dollar, so that effectively we know that we're getting value for what we are keeping, that we're prepared to ditch what we don't need. And I think it's important that it's independent, because in Victoria, the public service is so infested with Labor appointees, or people connected with the Labor Party, and that includes boards and quangos and those types of organisations as well, let's just say that they can't be objective about it. And certainly when you've got new and inexperienced ministers, you can't expect them to be on top of everything either. So I think a independent audit committee with really top-notch people from particularly from business, is the way to go. It worked in 1992. It worked in 1996. It could work in 2026.
6: 133693 for our listeners. Okay, so we can see that your opinion piece, it's a great piece too in the Australian Financial Review this week where you suggest that. And I think you're right. I think now it's time. I think Victorians know that it's not going to be an easy road. And as you say, just to alert the horses, not scare the horses, but alert the horses that this is the way to do it.
7: Well, that's right. And certainly the things that the Coalition has promised, like more police, 3,000 more police in fact, $5 billion to fix those potholes, that they will be delivered, but effectively they have to be paid for from somewhere, and that that might be other parts of the budget which is full of fat and can be cut. And the Labor Party will run a scare campaign, no question, because that's what panic governments always do if it looks like they're about to lose. But I think Jess Wilson has got the backbone, and she's got the ability to cut through that to see that off. But she needs to keep her options open, and certainly don't play "are you going to cut here, are you going to cut there" sort of game. But I think it's important to say right here and now, before the election, before a change of government, that no dollar in the budget is sacred. Every dollar will be looked at to make sure that it is being spent in the best interest of Victorians and in terms of their basic core services and government's core business. And if it's not, it should be actually booted out the door so that the programs that the Coalition is talking about can actually be paid for.
6: The week that was in politics with Terry Barnes, and looking at national politics, Neil Angus Taylor, the opposition, the national opposition, immigration policy released during the week from the Libs. Now, what's going on? They're in a bit of a tight spot there. You've got One Nation leading the way as far as cutting immigration. The ALP have said what they've said on with that policy, and now it's Angus Taylor's turn.
7: Well, that's right. And now he's talking about a net migration figure of around 100,000 a year, which is not anywhere near what the Labor government is talking about. They're talking about 250,000 thereabouts. And of course, our nation is now talking about net negative migration, so less people coming in than go out, whether it's out the country or out of life. But certainly, I think it's not a bad policy, actually, what the Coalition's put forward, Pat, in terms of the balance, in terms of focusing on dealing with the problems caused by temporary visas and effectively hundreds of thousands of people on temporary visas living in the country. And then, as Angus Taylor put it, treating the country as a hotel rather than a home. Maybe and certainly doing good things in terms of work and study. Nobody's questioning that necessarily. But certainly I think he's talking about getting the balance right, getting the mix right in a much, much more sensible way than either the government or One Nation. The problem is One Nation's cornered the market on this in terms of the debate. The government has been panicking and in reacting to Pauline Hanson. And I think to an extent maybe the Coalition is as well, but I think they're trying to put a sensible policy framework in place. But the problem with the Coalition on so many things, I think, since the 2025 election, Pat, is that they do come up with ideas. They come up with good ideas. Go back to the budget and the tax reform and bracket creep, getting rid of that. That was a good idea. Great idea, in fact. But after a few days, did we hear about it? No, we haven't. I think the same is happening with this immigration policy announcement this week too. They talked about it for 24, 48 hours, and it's faded away. They need to keep hammering. They need to keep getting the message out there. They need to keep selling. But the problem with Angus Taylor and the Coalition is that they do the basics, and then in terms of developing, but they don't do the sales. Whereas Pauline Hanson, for all her faults, when it comes to policy, and I think her faults are many, she is a saleswoman. She knows how to sell her ideas and bang away, bang, bang, bang, bang. And she did it again yesterday in Melbourne, talking, I think, to the Australia-Israel Chamber of Commerce. So she's on message all the time, whereas the Coalition, whether it's Angus Taylor or other senior front benchers, they get out there, they do a do a little bit and think, oh, well, it's done. We've got it out there. We've said something. We can move on now. No, you can't, mate. You've got to keep going. And they don't keep going. And this is, I think, going to – this is really tripping them up in the middle of this term, because I don't think One Nation is going to last the distance. I really do think the bubble will burst. But the coalition is not prepared to come back and fill the breach. And I think that is a real challenge for them. And if they don't get that right, they're going to be in big trouble come the election period, which can happen any time from August next year.
6: Is this an Angus Taylor thing? I mean, I'm going to call it a flaw, or as you say, not the ability to repetition, be a salesperson and really hammer that message. It doesn't seem to be his thing.
7: No, I don't think it is, actually. I think he would make an excellent prime minister. I really do believe that. But being a salesman, being an opposition leader, it's all about selling, getting that attention, you know, that media attention, not just being an obligatory quote at the bottom of a news story about the government or about One Nation. My sense is that the coalition really has a selling problem. They have the ideas and they do some decent policy work, and I think this immigration platform, this immigration policy, is decent policy work, really. But they don't actually sell it. They don't actually retail it. They don't actually get voters to think about it. They don't seize control of the debate. And that's the problem, I think, whether it's on the economic side, in terms of what Labor put into the budget, and not very successfully. The coalition hasn't really run the debate against them. When it comes to immigration, it certainly hasn't run the debate against One Nation either. It's caught between a rock and a hard place, but it's not actually sort of getting itself out of that place either.
6: 133-693 to join the conversation, Terry. It's always great, and we appreciate your time here every Saturday morning, the week that was in politics with Terry Barnes. Thank you so much.
7: Thanks, Pat.
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0: go out there, it's like a skate park for kids. You go out there in your 4x4, you can basically try out all the equipment. You can put the diff lock on, you can try it in low range, and there's a whole bunch of different obstacles that you can go up, and it's all contained, it's all in the one area. You can get mobile reception, so if something goes wrong, you know, you've got someone you can call. But it's a really, really good way to get confident with your car, because you go there with some friends. It's sort of a nice open area, but it's sort of like a playground for the cars. So if you want to understand just how steep of a hill your car can get up easily, it's got some really steep climbs that the cars just walk up, to be honest. They're so much better than you give them credit for. And it just is a way of getting some confidence. So before you head out on that great adventure, you know, hundreds of kilometers from the city, you can go there, you can get familiar with your car, and you can have a fair amount of fun.
1: This is a theme that pops up from time to time on this program, where truckies and these professional drivers are scrutinised and trained, and you know, there's logbooks, and it's all very serious. Of course, they're driving big vehicles, but the average driver can sort of get a big car or a caravan and just lob it on the back of their car, and off they go. So really, this is about understanding your vehicle. Yeah.
0: Well, this is it. It's some self-learning, because, as you say, professional drivers, so whether they're in predominantly trucks, obviously, they are held to high account for their skills, their how long they're driving, how long their training lasts, all that sort of stuff. Whereas, yes, the rest of us are just allowed to go and do whatever we want. And I think the idea of giving yourself some self-training, some self-confidence, really, of what your car can do, and it doesn't mean that you're then going to go and cut loose and try and do silly things. It just means that you're there, you can have a bit of fun, and you go, okay, I understand now what the difference is between having the diff lock on and off. I understand what hill descent control will do and how I can control it. I understand how to negotiate a water crossing or a really steep climb where I'm feeling confident. I'm not putting myself in a dangerous situation. And that's the sort of thing that we really need more of, because, again, you've got plenty of Australians who are getting out there, going bush, having a lot of fun in 4x4s on weekends and whatever. It's actually, you're seeing a lot of younger drivers doing it, and it's terrific, because they're getting out, they're getting some fresh air, they're having a lot of fun. But for every sort of 10 people who are out there doing it, there's another 50 people who are like, well, I'd love to, but I don't know how. So it's one of those things, you can actually go there and have a bit of fun. And when we were there, there was a guy came down in a Ford Ranger. He'd never used his diff lock. He just said he'd come there for that reason. He wanted to try. So we gave him a few pointers and guided him up one of the hills, and you know, he had a good time. And we were in the new Land Rover Defenders. So we had the Defender 110 D350. So it's a twin turbo 6-cylinder 3-litre, but it's so advanced. Like, it is the most effortless car to do this in. You basically tell it you're going up a steep hill, and it's like, no worries, I got you. Mm-hmm. It's so easy. So it's such a shame that you see most of the Defenders around, you know, the Malvern and Toorak, whereas they are so capable off-road. Really, really impressive cars.
1: What's a diff lock do? What's that all about?
0: Here we go. So the differential lock, basically, the car will send power to the wheel with the least amount of friction. So if you're going up a slope and basically it's got ruts on it and your car tilts over and it has a wheel on the ground and a wheel in the air, if that wheel in the air, it's not going to sit, it's basically going to go, well, that's the easiest wheel to spin, so I'm going to spin that one. Yeah. And the one on the ground that has contact, it's not going to spin at all, and you're basically stuck. What the diff lock does is it locks the rear differential, so it sends power, 50% of power, to both sides at the same time. So it means no matter what, if you've got one wheel contacted on the ground, it will always get power to it. So what the downside is turning around, because when you turn in a circle, the wheel on the outside has to move more than the wheel on the inside. That's how a differential works and allows the car to do it. Mm-hmm. So when you lock the diff, turning is a real pain. But if you need to climb up something or get through something, a diff lock can be actually really, really handy. And most 4x4s, whether it's a Ute or it's a, you know, a vehicle like a Prado or an Everest or something like that, they have a rear differential lock. Whereas the Defenders have two. They have a centre diff lock and a rear diff lock.
1: Okay. Australia Overnight, we're talking cars with James Ward at drive.com.au, and this is part of your story on the TV. We can see all this happening on the telly as well, on your TV show?
0: Yeah. This is an episode of the TV. We're taking the cars for a drive. We're basically saying we're heading out, and rather than going for a really long drive around the country that we do on a lot of other episodes. Like I was just in Darwin filming up there. What we're doing with this one is we're saying, well, if you want to go on

0: an adventurous drive. We're going to show you how to do it. So we take the cars through the Lerdeurg four-wheel drive park. We show you what to do, and then we go for a bit of a drive. So we've been going through the Wombat Lerdeurg National Park.
1: Yep.
0: There's some really, really nice drives through there, and we've ended up in Blackwood, and it's a beautiful little town about 100 k's northwest of Melbourne.
1: And, okay, so this park, this four-wheel drive sort of playground for cars is just out of Melbourne or in Victoria.
0: Yeah, it's only about 90 minutes out of town.
1: Right. And, I guess you can find it nationally for our national audience. Maybe there's similar places around the country.
0: Absolutely. There's a couple near New South Wales. There's one near Lithgow in New South Wales that we use all the time near Sydney. So these sorts of places that get put in, it's open to the public. It's not like a facility you've got to rent or anything like that. It's basically an area that's set up for this kind of thing. So you do see them around and about. But it really is. It's a great way to get some self-confidence with your car off-road before you go out on a great adventure.
1: What does it feel like in a Land Rover Defender going up a hill like that, a steep hill? What's it feel like?
0: These things are just effortless. Like one of the hills was a 20 degree slope at a 15 odd degree tilt. So you're really, really at a weird angle and the car is just, it slows down. You're just walking up this, but you need to sort of set it up. You put it into a rock mode. You lock the differentials. You put it into a low range gear set. So it makes it a lot more manageable to drive. And they really are very, very clever cars.
1: It doesn't slip around or anything. It just sticks to the road.
0: No. No. And that's it. Some of the modern ones, what they'll do is the traction control systems. And so Ford Everest has this as well. You tell it what you're driving on. And it goes, yep, no worries. I'll adjust the traction control to suit that. And so if you say you're driving on sand and rocks, it will allow a little bit of slip to the wheels, but it will lock up the ones that it needs to allow you to get through. So they are modern 4x4s are tremendously clever. But even if you've got an older vehicle or whatever you've got, if you've got good tyres, so good off-road tyres, and you're driving sensibly, you've got a low range, and ideally if you've got a diff lock, they really are incredible vehicles that can get through pretty much anything. So an old Hilux would be able to handle all the things that we went through today, no worries.
1: So the cars with the different modes, I mean the Mercedes I was driving had like sport mode and eco mode and something, I don't think I've ever used it.
0: Some of the Mercs have an off-road mode. So what the Land Rovers have air suspension, so a lifts the car up so you've got a lot more suspension movement. But even things like an Everest, it will allow you to choose different terrains that you're driving on, and it adjusts the car accordingly.
1: And what was the Zeca again, or the car that had the family mode or the dog mode with the aircon?
0: Oh, that had dog mode, yeah. And it's got camping mode.
1: That's right.
0: But they're a bit different. But modern cars have got quite a lot of fancy tech.
1: Love it. James Ward from drive.com.au. It's always a pleasure. Thank you again for being here in Australia overnight.
0: Mate, anytime. We'll talk soon.
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11: Weekends on Australia Overnight as we head into a brand new day. Welcome to Saturday the 10th of October. I'm Pat Panetta. Ethan is here too, and all we need now is you and your calls. 133-693, and Alan is here. Hi there, Alan. No Alan? Oh, he's dropped off. Okay, well, let's look at some papers as they start to arrive. Front pages of the papers for the new day. The Herald Sun, front page. Here we go, is a shocking inside story. New details on how Sam Wood went from reality star and fitness mogul to jail cell accused of terrifying crimes. And I dodged a bullet is the quote off the paper here. Dating show co-star exposes the real Sam. Staggering cost of business empire collapse revealed. Front page of the Saturday Herald Sun. Also the story, $100 million SLR suit. So that's the Suburban Rail Loop, $100 million SRL suit. The exclusive on the front page, the Suburban Rail Loop Authority is being sued for at least $100 mil by a developer building 218 new apartments next to the planned rail station. The Supreme Court case stems from a dispute over how close the housing project's basement car parks would come to the SRL's tunnel alignment in Cheltenham. The saga has stalled construction for 2 years and left more than 100 off-the-plan buyers in limbo. Front page of the Herald Sun today for Melbourne. The Sydney Morning Herald as well, looking at the front page here, warning over risk of election tampering. The New South Wales Electoral Commission has warned the Minns government government's refusal to fund an overhaul of its antiquated IT systems has led to an intolerable level of risk of election failure at future polls, including the state election in March. New South Wales Electoral Commission Chief Rachel McCallum has said a parliamentary committee overseeing the agency's budget, a multi-million dollar funding shortage, has created extreme risks to the ability to run elections, saying the election could be vulnerable to cyber attack, external interference, and challenges to its validity. Front page of the Sydney Morning Herald. We'll keep an eye on the papers as they arrive, and of course the Australia Overnight Newsroom is here for you as well with an update not too far away, 19 minutes from now. Sam's in Thomastown. Hi, Sam.
12: Hey, good morning, Pat. Really enjoyed Richo's interview before. I hope when he goes over, when he meets the Saudis and they talk about meat, that in Australia we only have camel on Wednesdays.
11: Right. Oh, on hump day. Oh, nice one. That's right. Only Wednesdays for camel. Yeah, yeah, that's right. All the foods that, all the exotic foods around the world there, Sam. Let's just put it that way.
12: Like, you know, because his heritage is Italian, like yourself yes. And me too, right? Like, and he was talking about the simplistic, like making pastas, because back in the old country, they didn't have enough meat. Like, My mum, when she went back to Italy in the late 70s, she just knocked up a, what's his name, a top spaghetti sauce with half a dozen chicken wings, because that's how, you know, that was pretty tight for meat in Italy. Like, and even the, just a simple, I can remember we had, like, pasta alla molica, like breadcrumbs, like little baby croutons, just fried out.
11: Yep.
12: But what happens in Australia early is they boil the life out of the pasta, because when you go to Italy, they eat al dente, like it stands up upright,
11: that's
12: you
11: right.
12: know?
11: Al dente, yeah, a bit firmer. Yeah, well, sometimes it's good to have some limitations, isn't it, when you've got everything. So, yeah, the Italians or whoever had to find a way because of poverty or it wasn't available and invented beautiful food with, breadcrumbs or a bit of butter in the pasta or whatever else. So sometimes it's good to have something to work around.
12: You know, it was a really great story. I remember back in the day, it was Danny Webb, right? He was a Channel 7 presenter. I think he used to do a quiz show, It's Academic, and he used to read the news. And as an April Fool's joke, right, Channel 7, they go to the 6 o'clock news, they had him crossed, and he was in the paddock, right? There was a they grew hops, right?
11: Mm-hmm.
12: So there's 20-foot hops, right? And what they did, they got the white spaghetti out. It used to be those Heinz 57 cans in the old days, right? Yeah. You would get spaghetti in a can, and they put the white spaghetti along the hops, right? As an April Fool's that joke, right? Yeah. I said, this is how spaghetti grows on trees.
11: A nice one. Okay. Back in the day, we used to do an April Fool's joke. This is every media organisation, every TV station, every radio station would do something silly for April Fool's Day. It's a bit cliche now. Do they still do that? But we still get a laugh. Good on you, Sam. Thank you, mate. Dave's in Perth. Hi, Dave.
13: G'day, Pat. How are you?
11: Yeah, good.
13: I love your program and what's that? I remember that. I remember watching that with Dan Webb. And,
11: right.
13: That was quite funny what Sam said, eh?
11: Yeah, it must have been a classic, one of those sort of jokes that stuck in people's minds. Maybe we can get some...
13: You obviously don't remember it, no?
11: No, I don't. I vaguely...
13: I was actually laughing at myself, yeah.
11: I don't know if I'm sort of imagining it now, but I sort of vaguely remember.
13: Taking Tony's role and... so you're based in Melbourne, yeah?
11: Yes, we're broadcasting from Melbourne today.
13: Yeah, I'm originally a Lilydale boy, mate. Out with Sam's family from the Italians, but I grew up with them all.
11: Yeah, Lilydale.
13: Out in the Yarra Valley, yeah.
11: Yeah, beautiful.
13: I was just ringing to say, mate, Adrian Richards, mate, bloody brilliant.
11: Yeah.
13: I tried to send you a text before, but I had the wrong number, But Adrian taught me something. He had that show on TV where, you know, he said salt loves meat and meat loves salt. And I'll tell you what, he taught me a lesson that you salt your meat and it brings a flavour out of your meat. It's bloody brilliant, eh?
11: Yeah. Oh, well, I'm glad, man. I'm glad. Yeah. He's easy to talk to. And I just sort of get him on the phone. He's always there. He's a good fella. Yeah, that's
13: Adrian's
11: good.
13: Great. And just another thing, your car guy, I'll just let you know, I've got a communications here in Perth and I started in Melbourne. And, but I'm also, I've always been in and out of the trucks and I've driven in New Zealand, the big rigs in New Zealand and Melbourne. And I'm actually back as the contract driver, and I just finished driving tonight. And when your car guy was talking about diff locks, well, I had my diff locks in tonight because you got to put them in with the trucks and you got cross locks and diff locks when you got tandem axles. So I know it's a little bit confusing, but what he was saying was spot on and it just, basically, it balances out the wheels and all that sort of stuff. And as a truckie, we use them all the time, especially when you get into unsettled ground. You got a diff lock and then you got a cross lock. So the diff lock balances out, then you got a cross lock where it puts the tandem axles in. That's I'm talking truckie talk now. So there you go. But mate,
11: you are.
13: Great program. And don't worry. Don't worry about all the knockers, mate. You're doing a good job.
11: Good on you, mate.
13: Bringing a bit of politics in, mate, a bit of variety. Yeah. I love it. Thank you.
11: Good on you, mate. Well done, Dave, listening through 6PR at Perth.
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11: Weekend's Australia Overnight, and Arthur is here in West Footscray. G'day, Arthur.
24: Good morning, Pat and Ethan. As it was Channel 7's 70th birthday, I'm just curious, what would your all-time favourite be from when you were as a kid on a movie or series?
11: On Channel 7? Oh, wow. Yeah. Okay. Channel 7, well, it's known for a while. Sport now bounces around, probably on Channel 9 Sport, isn't it? But it was always known for the footy growing up. That was always a big thing on the TV Channel 7. I don't know. Home and Away was always on Channel 7, I remember, and we had Neighbours on Channel 10. What else was Channel 7?
24: It's still on Channel 7.
11: It's still there.
24: Homicide, of course.
11: Homicide?
24: Always Homicide.
11: Yeah.
24: Yeah.
11: What game shows were on Channel 7? We'd come home
24: the
11: and
24: Chaser.
11: Watch. Oh, The Chaser is currently on. Yeah, that's right. Yeah.
24: You got Tipping Port on Channel 9.
11: Yep, yep.
24: And they vary. But, I hear that a couple of days ago, Tony Moakley, I heard him interviewing Michael Usher from Channel 7.
11: Michael Usher, the journo.
24: Yeah, he won... He won the award for best coverage regarding the Bondi.
11: Oh, I see. Oh, yeah. I have to catch up on that one.
24: Yeah,
11: we went in the Bondi.
24: I don't want to put sad news, but he got a pretty high award for being the best reporter for it.
11: Yeah. Oh well, very good. Yeah, I'll have to catch up and have a listen to that. So Tony Moakley, 3AW Melbourne, talking to Michael Usher about the award he got about covering the Bondi massacre.
24: I don't know if he did talk about that, but he certainly interviewed him in the afternoon just a couple of days ago.
11: Yeah. Yeah.
24: It was interesting.
11: Okay.
24: Yeah, so because Channel 7, it was a 70 years.
11: 70 years of Channel 7. Okay. There you go. Interesting question. Yeah, your favourite sort of memories of Channel 7. I guess it all... No, I was going to say they all sort of mould into each other, but I guess every station had its identity, didn't it? Course it did. Yeah, that strong branding, Channel 9, Channel 7, then 10, it's all different now. But look, it'll come to me. What's that?
24: I was zigzag. I watched 9, 7.
11: Yeah, well, that's right.
24: 10, 9, 7, even the ABC. change around all the time.
11: Yeah, you bounce around. But with the radio, you stay here, of course. You have it glued on. You have it locked in. Good on you, Arthur. Thanks, mate. No worries at all. As we look at some weather for you around the nation, Saturday the 10th of October in Broome today, a mostly sunny day and 31 degrees. In Perth, showers. And 20 degrees for Perth. Right now it's 14. Adelaide, a partly cloudy day and 21 degrees today for Adelaide. Currently 14 degrees. In Melbourne, a partly cloudy day and 22 degrees for Melbourne today, Saturday. Currently it's 18. Hobart, a possible shower. Top of 21 degrees. Right now it's 17. In Canberra, the shower's easing with a max of 24 today. Right now 12 degrees for Canberra. In Wollongong, a shower or two and 28. Sydney, also a shower or two. Top of 30 degrees today. So wet and warm for Sydney. Right now it's 17. Newcastle, a shower or two, 31 degrees. Partly cloudy today for Brisbane, 31. Right now Brisbane on 18. In Townsville, a partly cloudy day and 30 degrees. And in Alice Springs, mostly sunny, 35 degrees. There's your weather for you across the nation, Saturday the 10th of October. Five foods and drinks you should avoid before bed, according to the Australia Overnight Fun Files here. Number one, bacon cheeseburger. Keep away before bed. Has no explanation here, but I guess it sort of speaks for itself. Alcohol, number two. Dark chocolate. Don't have dark chocolate before bed, apparently. Curry. There you go. That speaks for itself too, I'm sure. Sort of burning parts of your body there. Sorry, I'm not being cheeky. I just mean curry is sort of a spicy food. That's what I mean. Five, meat before bed. Don't have it before bed. But then the next bit here is other foods that have their chemical makeup that might relax your muscles and properties that sort of help you sleep, ranking the glycemic index that can bring on sleep. These foods include cherries to have before bed. Milk is another one. Jasmine rice, bananas and sweet potato. There you go. Something for the whole family on the program this morning. News is next. And then Olympia Kwiatkowski joins us. Welcome to the weekend with Olympia Kwiatkowski. If you're looking for something fun to do this weekend, Olympia has got you covered. She has a list of things to do. If you have something near you that you can tell us about, 133693, that's Welcome to the Weekend with Olympia Kwiatkowski, which includes her observation. Olympia's going to tell us about her great train adventure that she told us about last week. She was very excited. Well, it didn't quite go to plan. All the details coming up soon.
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11: News time on the weekend edition of Australia Overnight. I'm Pat Panetta. Ethan is here. We'll have news for you in a couple of minutes. To get us there, Mazzy Star and Fade Into You, a nice song to get us the news. And after news, Olympia Kwiatkowski, and welcome to the weekend.

0: proudly celebrating 100 years. 2GB News.
1: Hello, I'm Chelsea Bowden. The opposition will introduce a bill to federal parliament to force the tax office to reverse its credit card ban. The measure has been delayed until the end of the financial year after the federal government announced it will cover the surcharge costs for the ATO to allow for the transition. Deputy opposition leader Jane Hume says the ban should be scrapped altogether.
2: The ATO should be required to accept credit card payments. Small businesses use their credit cards to pay off their tax perfectly legitimately. It's a really important way of managing their cash flow. And the idea that the ATO would just say, oh, we don't take credit cards anymore, that's just the thin end of the wedge.
1: The federal government will no longer pursue a plan to split disaster recovery funding 50-50 with states and territories. All 77 of Queensland's mayors wrote to Canberra this week objecting the proposal, believing the Sunshine State would feel the greatest effects of the change. Treasurer Jim Chalmers has confirmed the current arrangement, where up to 75% of funding is provided by the Commonwealth, will be kept. A man's been fatally stabbed in Sydney's west. Emergency crews were called to reports of an assault in Mount Druitt around 9 o'clock on Friday night. A man in his 30s was found with stab wounds to his torso and declared dead at the scene. A crime scene has been established as investigations continue. The US Pentagon is facing backlash over plans to live stream the execution of a former army psychologist. Nidal Malik Hassan was sentenced to death for murdering 13 people at the Fort Hood military base in 2009. Senators from both parties have labelled the proposal disgusting. Survivor Alonzo Lunsford says the broadcast should only be accessible to victims and their families.
3: Yes, I think we should be able to look at it uncensored because I'm going to be there. And before they pull the trigger, I want him to look at me in my eye and I look at him in his eyes and I want him to know, dude, you failed. I'm still here.
1: A former United Nations Human Rights Commissioner has been awarded the 2026 Nobel Peace Prize. Navi Pillay has been recognised for her efforts to promote peace and international law. And older Australians are increasingly taking advantage of artificial intelligence, according to latest data. More than 1,300 people aged between 60 and 85 have been surveyed about their experiences using the technology. Every Age Counts board member Kay Fallick says older people are using AI to research medical issues and holidays.
4: In areas like medical information, travel research, retirement income planning, there seems to be a propensity to use AI to get some quick answers.
1: Checking sport now, the CEO of incoming NRL club, the Perth Bears, has stepped down. Jack Fenwick reports.
5: 5 months before the club plays its first official game, Chief Executive Anthony Disegli has quit. The former media boss reportedly lost the support of the board and was given a matter of months to save his job. General Manager of Football Gareth Holmes will take over for the time being. Bears Chairman Ben Morton says Disegli was instrumental in the club's start-up phase, but they'll now turn their attention to leadership for their next chapter. Jack Fenwick reporting.
1: In the AFLW, the Western Bulldogs have defeated Essendon by 46 points, earning them a spot in the top four. The AFL's free agency deadline has passed with a flurry of moves across the league on the final day. Ben King to Hawthorn, Zach Butters to the Western Bulldogs and Sam Marshall to St Kilda. And Supercars rookie Zach Bates has secured provisional pole ahead of the top 10 shootout at Mount Panorama.
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1: Checking your weather around the country. Canberra, showers clearing, a top of 23. Adelaide, partly cloudy, 21 degrees. Perth, showers, 21 the top. Brisbane, possible showers developing, a top of 31. Sydney, showers clearing, a top of 30. And Melbourne, partly cloudy and 22 degrees.
12: Now, on Australia Overnight, welcome to the weekend with Pat Benetta and Olympia Kwiatkowski. Hey,
13: right, and the official voice of the weekend is Olympia Kwiatkowski. When we hear her voice, we know it's here. The weekend is here because Olympia Kwiatkowski's on the phone. Hi there, Olympia.
2: It is here. I am here. Only just, though, because as you all know, Pat, and what we spoke about last weekend, I was getting ready to go on a road trip up north to Longreach to get on a train, to go on a train trip.
13: Yes.
2: And I've made it back, but things didn't necessarily go to plan. So I'll let you know all about that.
13: Thinking of you, because you were so excited last week. You're going to drive the car along with you. You're going to tell us all the details. But no, it hasn't gone to plan. But firstly, we should whip around the nation and see what's happening around the country with your segment, Welcome to the Weekend. Then we'll talk about that trip that didn't quite happen. Okay, starting with Brisbane, Olympia. What's happening in Brisbane?
2: In Brisbane, yes. Let's get this out of the way first. Let's get all the fun stuff to do. So let's kick off in Brisbane. The Brisbane Vocal Jazz Festival is wrapping up this weekend. So it's happening at the Brisbane Jazz Club at Kangaroo Point. It's, you know, just down from underneath the Story Bridge there. So it's been going for a while, but this is the last weekend to go and check it out. So there's lots of performances happening celebrating jazz vocalists, including ARIA award-winning artist Sarah McKenzie, whose music on both today and also tomorrow, a really great one for jazz lovers. And if you want to get along and check it out for its final weekend, tickets and session times are available through the Brisbane Vocal Jazz Festival website. You can find it all on there.
13: Beautiful. Love it. Bit of jazz in Brisbane for our listeners and for BC as we whip around the nation with Olympia Kwiatkowski. What's happening in Melbourne?
2: You know I love a market, yes. And in Melbourne, if you love discovering something a little bit different, the Finders Keepers Design Market is on at the Royal Exhibition Building in Carlton. It's on today and also tomorrow. It starts at 10 a.m. and goes through until 5 p.m. So expect independent designers, handmade jewellery, art, fashion, homewares, plenty of unusual gift ideas as well. 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For one day, you can go both days if you want, for $10 for a weekend pass, and kids under 13 get in for free. So plenty of great things to find at the Finders Keepers Market. It is back this weekend.
13: Beautiful. For listeners at 3AW, that's Melbourne. What about Sydney? What's happening in Sydney, Olympia?
2: In Sydney,
14: Sydney tomorrow. Thousands of cyclists are going to be taking part in Spring Cycle and actually celebrating their 40th anniversary. So riders can choose between a family-friendly 10-kilometre ride or a 50-kilometre challenge. So both are starting at St. Leonard's Park in North Sydney. So the shorter ride takes cyclists across the Sydney Harbour Bridge. How cool is that?
13: Yeah.
14: You can, you know, actually cycle across the bridge without all the traffic around you because the bridge will be closed.
13: Yes.
14: And it finishes in Pyrmont while the longer route continues through cities in the west to Parramatta Park. So, yeah, a really rare chance here to ride across the Harbour Bridge by bike, and all proceeds are supporting Lifeline. So the 50-kilometre ride starts at 6:30 and then the 10-kilometre ride starts at 7:45. Entry starts around about $45 and you can still register. This is what's so great. So if you heard this and you think, hey, tomorrow I want to jump out of bed, jump on a bike, you can do so. You can register for both those distances. So head to their website, springcycle.com.au, if that if that tickles your fancy.
13: Imagine the feeling, going over the Harbour Bridge and into Pyrmont. I like that. There's a nice suggestion there for our listeners in Sydney. Perth now, Olympia.
14: In Perth, another one that's going to keep everyone quite active. Tomorrow, it's all about the Perth Running Festival. Again, different distances here for runners and also walkers. There's also shorter runs as well going right through to the full marathon. And participants will be finishing up inside Optus Stadium. So, look, for this one, entries are actually listed as sold out, but you can still check out the official website because they do have a waiting list. So if you like to set up this again in Perth and you feel like you want to be a bit active tomorrow, jump on there. And you can also go and be a spectator as well if you fancy cheering anyone on. That's a bit of an active one for Perth and Sydney.
13: Okay, yeah, that's right. You're either riding bikes in Sydney or the running festival in Perth. All right, so there you go. Some suggestions to do things around the nation with Olympia Kwiatkowski. Now, last week, you were very excited about this trip. You got in the car. You drove to Longreach, a long way from Brisbane, to get on a train. What was it? The Spirit of whatever the train was. The Spirit of the Outback.
14: Spirit of the Outback, yes. So last week, I was very excited. I was going to be leaving on Sunday, so the day after we spoke. And I did that. I went and picked up the hire car from the city, and I drove out there. I stopped along the way. I stopped in Roma overnight and then drove to Tambo and then drove to Longreach. So broke it up over, three days, two nights.
13: That's the way to do it.
14: Lovely drive. The roads were fantastic. Had no issues anywhere out there. I really enjoyed the drive out there. Yep. But, of course, I was really looking forward to relaxing on the train. It was going to be 25 hours, which is a very decent amount of time. It was a sleeper cabin. And I said to you last week, Pat, I was really just looking forward to just staring out the window.
13: I remember. That's right. Staring out the window.
14: Doing nothing.
13: That's right, for 25 hours. After driving there, as you say, from Brisbane to Longreach, so you've done the drive, you've stopped in various places along the way, you've got to Longreach, it's time for the train trip home, 25 hours, relaxing on the train, and what happened next?
14: Well, I went with my mum. And Mum and I decided the night before when we were in Longreach, we'd go for a walk. So we just started on our walk. We just got to the Longreach Water Tower and I received a text message. And the text message that I received floored me because it said the train number, whatever it was, from Longreach to Brisbane is cancelled.
13: Okay, right. You're in Longreach. The night before you received the text on a walk.
14: Honestly, Pat, I was floored. I felt sick to my stomach. I couldn't believe it. I'm like, what do you mean it's cancelled? Is someone having a joke with me? No, this is from the QR thing. And it said monitor, the updated details here. And it took you to the website, jumped on there, and it was in fact cancelled. It said due to a fault in Bogentungen, the Longreach to Brisbane train set to leave tomorrow morning is cancelled. Please continue monitoring this website for the alternative arrangements.
13: Right, okay. Well, alternative arrangements, I guess. So you monitor the website. Am I fast-forwarding here? Because, yeah, the train's obviously broken down. I did see on your Instagram that on the way home, so you drove home in the end, you're going to tell us that, you saw the train there, the lonely train that had broken down. So you said, there it is. That's what I should be on. Anyway, so alternative arrangements, they set up buses or try to do something to get everybody home.
14: That's what they did. I've got to say, you know, credit where credit is due here. Queensland Rail had everything sorted within an hour with buses organised to replace the train. Of course, you know, safety is paramount here. And while I was told that these things don't happen often, sometimes things do go wrong, and it did. The alternative arrangements were a bus to Bundaberg via Rockhampton and then getting on the Tilt train to go from Bundaberg to Brisbane. Now, buses don't really work with me. They certainly don't work with my mum. So we decided that buses weren't going to happen.
13: Yeah.
14: So
13: and you had the car, I guess. Yeah.
14: Luckily, I managed to keep the hire car and drive it all the way back to Brisbane because obviously originally we were planning on leaving the car there. You can't take a hire car out of Longreach, but you can take a car from Brisbane and leave it in Longreach.
13: Okay. Gee, so, it's like a puzzle to sort of work out. So you had your hire car, you couldn't leave it there, so you had to sort that out. What's a Tilt train? So they're going to take your buses to Bundaberg and put you on a Tilt train, like a different type of train.
14: Yeah, the Tilt train is a different type of rail. It basically just goes up and down. Okay. It doesn't go inland or anything.
13: Right, gotcha.
14: Yeah, so that's fine. Look, it was okay, but I decided to drive back and only made one stop along the way. So there was plenty of driving and thought that I would go a bit of a different way coming back. Oh. So ended up going left Longreach, went through Emerald.
13: Yep.
14: And then went down to Theodore, where we stayed for the night, and then left Theodore in the morning and then came home via Krakow, which is one pub town, but it's absolutely amazing to see. And then also went to Jandowie and Dalby and then down the Toowoomba Bypass and made it home before 6 o'clock last night.
13: Right.
14: So that was good.
13: Like it's almost 6 days in the car driving up and back. But all those great little communities and places, that must have been pretty cool to sort of see all these. What's out there in regional Queensland?
14: It was fantastic. It really was. Like I said, the roads were fine. Coming across those road trains, some are 53 metres long, not a problem. Overtook a few of them. My mum hated any time I had to overtake one. But I'm like, just...
13: That's scary.
14: It's fine. It's all good. Really enjoyed Tambo. Tambo, only a very small town, but of course it is the home of the Tambo teddies. They actually make the teddy bears there in Tambo. Of course I bought one.
13: Nice.
14: She's very cute.
13: Okay. Well, she's home with you now. Okay, that's nice.
14: Yeah, and then went to Ben's Chicken Races, which is at the Tambo pub.
13: Oh.
14: That was... are really good as well, about 9 different coloured chickens all in a race, and you can basically bid on which one you're going to have. And
13: did
14: then
13: you
14: if it wins,
13: punt? Did you try to get a winning chicken? Did you try to
14: get one? I got 3, but none of them won.
13: Okay.
14: No.
13: All right.
14: But no, look, it was good. Really enjoyed the trip there and the trip back, even though plenty of driving. And really looking forward to getting on a train. And I've got to say, like I said, Queensland Rail, really good with this. And look, if maybe you've liked the sound of jumping on a train, because I'm still pretty much looking forward to going on one.
13: Yeah.
14: But I want to let everyone know that Queensland Rail actually have their 2-for-1 Outback train ticket offers going. So you can take a companion for the price of one ticket. We can save up to 50% off if you're traveling alone.
13: Yep.
14: So it covers both economy seats and also the sleeper options on the Spirit of the Outback and also the Westlander. That's the one that goes from Brisbane to Charleville. And the Inlander as well between Townsville and Mount Isa. So if you want to check that out, definitely do that. It's something to look forward to the next time I can get on the train.
13: Right. Yeah, there might be. That's exactly when you do it next time, you can tell us all about it. Were you happy to be in your own bed, though, last night after all that driving and that big adventure? I guess you've been happy to sort of be at home and in your own bed again for the weekend?
14: Yeah, it was nice to have a shower in your own bathroom. Yes. That's the biggest one, I think.
13: They say that, you know, going away is nice, but getting home is nice as well. Okay, and our listeners can see you online on Instagram. I I reckon your Teddy might be on Instagram. Definitely the things about the train trip. Can we
14: still see that?
13: Yeah,
14: it is. Yeah. Yes.
13: Nice. Okay.
14: Well, I'm going to do like a whole reel about the whole trip. And like you said before, driving back from Longreach, did happen to see where the train had ended up in the Bogentungen. It was sitting there. It was so weird.
13: Yeah.
14: Just this train in the middle of nowhere, just sitting there. We got, you know, of course, we pulled over and got out. And
13: I saw the video.
14: Had a look at it.
13: You said, "There it is. Yeah. That's the train." Yeah, you're passing
14: by. That's what I'm meant to be on because it stopped there the night before, and they had to get a bus and take people off the train and take them to Longreach as well.
13: All right. So Instagram to see Olympia is Olympia Kwiatkowski, O-L-Y-M-P-I-A is Olympia. Then Kwiatkowski, K-W-I-T-O-W-S-K-I, Olympia Kwiatkowski on Instagram. And you can hear her here, of course, every Saturday on this program. Thank you, Olympia. We appreciate your time again on Welcome to the Weekend. Thank you.
14: Thanks, Pat. Catch you next week.
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13: Weekends on Australia Overnight. It's a brand new day. Saturday, the 10th of October, 2026. Great to have your company. My number is 133693. Julian's on the line. Hi, Julian.
22: Good morning. I'm sorry I couldn't get a chance to speak to Elizabeth, but remind everybody that on Wednesday week is a public holiday in Geelong, which is the Geelong Cup. Have you ever been to the Geelong Cup?
13: I have been to the Geelong Cup a long time ago. Yeah, that's right. The public holiday in Geelong for the Geelong Cup. Yeah.
22: So that would mean if you were in Werribee, everything would be open. On the other side of the river, everything
13: that's
22: could
13: right.
22: be closed.
13: Yes, exactly right. So just Geelong has the public holiday. Yeah, everything stops you.
22: So.
13: Yeah,
22: also that's the way it goes. To know that the week after is to be publicised as the Colac Show, I wonder if anyone's ever been to a country show, and which is the best country show in Victoria.
13: Yeah, okay. Yeah, the country show. Well, there's, well, mentioning Geelong, there's the Geelong show, the Colac show. Yeah, 133693 country shows. Thank you, Julian. Yeah, is there one near you? Thank you for that. No worries. 133693, is the number to join the conversation. Bruno reminds us on text. Hi, Bruno. The Matildas v Germany at 5:30, Melbourne, Sydney time. And tonight the Melbourne Victory taking on South Melbourne Hallis at Amy Park for the Australia Cup. There's some soccer news coming through. Thank you, Bruno. Good to know. Hi, Pat. Olympia, how did Olympia find her missing car keys? In the end, it was unremarkable. She told us she just sort of stumbled across them. They were back at, was it the back of the pantry or something? No, am I making that up? They're in a drawer. Oh, no, they got mixed up with some washing, or they just were there. And they were found. It just took a little bit of time. So after all that, we even had a psychic ring up and suggest where the car keys were, and Olympia was looking for days and days. But yes, in the end, she did find the car keys, and it was just sort of somewhere in luckily in the home. Lady Norma is on the line. Hi there, Lady Norma.
0: Hi there, Pat. I hear you're going to do a world trip or something. Did I hear that correctly, or what?
13: A
0: was
13: world
0: story?
13: Trip? Well, I did talk a lot about sort of travelling around. I know we said Perth. The brakes are on that for the time being, just so we can sort out when, what, and how. But world trip, no, I'd like to.
0: Oh, sorry.
13: Remind me, I might have said something. I did.
0: Okay.

0: everybody knows Lady Norma in Bunbury.
1: Okay.
0: Because that's where she came from. Uh-huh. And I was just thinking, wouldn't it be good to get her? And I can pretend I was her mother, because I'm probably about as old as her mother is.
1: We'd all go together on the train. That sounds like fun.
0: Yeah, we could. Yeah. You could even, if you find somewhere to stay in Perth,
1: yeah.
0: But you could then, in the meantime, see, you'd go through Kalgoorlie
1: and
0: Meriden.
1: Oh,
0: there's some beautiful places in Western Australia.
1: Okay. I've just put the brakes on it. I have a word to the boss. See where we go. Because we're going to hook up the link, don't we? You know, we're going to use the studios at various places. Well, 6PR, which isn't too hard. Okay. All righty. Leave it with me, Lady Norma. See what I can do. Beautiful. Thank you. Some papers are here as well. Front pages of the papers today for Saturday, the 10th of October. The Saturday Telegraph. Front page, how Labor's bungled budget made home values fall in 97% of Sydney. Flawed Jim is the headline. The article on the front page here, Treasurer Jim Chalmers has sparked dramatic home price falls across 97% of Sydney suburbs since his botched budget, new numbers show. The data is the first full quarter of suburb-by-suburb cost charges or changes since May, with about 90,000 being wiped off house prices in almost 125 areas. Opposition Treasurer spokesman Tim Wilson says Aussies are watching years of hard work evaporate due to the budget's tax grab. So that's the changes you remember in the budget in May. So negative gearing and capital gains taxes, taking the incentive away to invest in property. Do you think it's necessarily a bad thing for housing prices to go down? 133693, the market is slowing down. That's not great, is it? We had a few text messages earlier saying, well, prices are going down and maybe the market was too hot. But the changes in the budget, according to those numbers just released now for Sydney, suburb by suburb, 97% of Sydney suburbs have seen property prices go backwards. Also, the Saturday Age has arrived as well, front page. Tax office will accept payment by credit card. Another government idea that had unintended consequences. Now the backflip. The Australian Tax Office will again accept credit card payments for the moment after the federal government intervened yesterday. So they're saying it's the tax office. Okay. The tax office has decided to no longer accept credit cards because new legislation, barring surcharges on such cards imposed by the banks being passed on to cardholders, meant it would have paying the banks more than $200 million in surcharges. But many small businesses complained that this continued existence depended on paying their tax bills with credit cards. That's cash flow, as we heard during the week, for small businesses. We've stepped in to ensure that the tax office can take credit card payments, Charman said yesterday, that will last only until the end of the financial year in June. So the opposition is saying, you're just prolonging you're just sort of kicking the can down the road. The pain's still to come. And Angus Taylor is saying they'll abolish that if they were elected, which is still a little while away. Okay, there's some news there in the papers and the Australia Overnight newsroom with an update very soon here on Australia Overnight.
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10: Weekends in Australia Overnight, I'm Pat Panetta. Your calls on 133693 as we're heading to a brand new day, Saturday the 10th of October. Here we come, into Saturday and into the weekend. Now just on those, I've got some audio to play for you here, on those changes to the credit card usage for small business and the ban on credit cards and the changes to the surcharge passing on to the consumer. From 3OW Drive, Jackie Felgate spoke to Theo Fakari, the CEO of the Australian Association of Convenience Stores. Now, he spoke to Jackie on the Drive program, 3OW Melbourne, responding to the ATO's announcement about delaying their controversial credit card ban. And I'll play a bit of that for you now. This is Theo Fakari, the CEO of the Australian Association of Convenience Stores.
11: We're absolutely frustrated. I mean, if you think about what they're doing, they're saying one rule is okay for our government-run organisation and there's a different rule for everyone else. Bad luck if you're not the ATO and we're going to fund your costs of your merchant fees. But if you're a small business, wear it. And if you don't want to wear it, just charge the customer. I mean, that's literally what's happened this week. And then I heard Jim Chalmers just before, and he's still saying, you know, we care about small business. They are absolutely gaslighting the Australian people and they are smiling about it. It is wild. I haven't seen any behaviour like this from the federal politicians in some time. Being frank, I'm hearing I am just sick of this government for what they're continuing to do and driving small businesses into the ground. And on top of that, because we predicted many, many months ago and even from last year that prices would go up because businesses would not absorb the cost. And the reason we're in this situation is because the RBA and a bunch of government ministers didn't listen when we said, if you want to ban surcharges, fine, but what you need to do is fix the merchant fees that are paid. You've got to reform them. And what they did, they tinkered with the edges. And then ultimately what happened is they still banned it. And what do we see this week? Visa and MasterCard have also put up their rates in the back end that people don't really see. And retailers have put the price up on the till across the board. So, you know, I think this is a bad, really bad situation for everybody. Consumers are paying more. Businesses that have chosen not to put their prices up for fear of losing customers are copping it in the neck. And now we've got the Treasurer gaslighting the Australian people.
10: Thea Fakari, the CEO of the Australian Association of Convenience Stores, responding to the ATO's announcement about delaying their controversial credit card ban. And the surcharges were mentioned there too, the changes to the passing on the surcharges on the cards to the consumer from the 3LW Drive program with Jackie Falgate. Your thoughts on 133693. It's a mess, isn't it? 133693. Let's look at some famous birthdays today. Saturday, the 10th of October. Carl Dietrich is having a birthday today, born on this day, the VFL footballer and coach. 1945 was the year. Carl Dietrich was born in Victoria on this day, and he's 81 today. Also, Keith Reid, born in England on this day. He passed away when he was 76 in 2023. The English musician who wrote the lyrics to Procol Harum's classic Whiter Shade of Pale was born on this day, and also responsible for co-writing John Farnham's hit You're the Voice. There you go. Also, David Lee Roth celebrating a birthday today, born in Indiana in the US today, 1954. David Lee Roth is 72 today, the American rock singer, former vocalist with the US band Van Halen. One of their biggest hits was back in 1984 with Jump. David Lee Roth is 72 today. Martin Kemp, he's the bass guitarist with Spandau Ballet. The big hits back in the 80s, 1983, was True and Gold. His older brother Gary was also in the band, Spandau Ballet, and they starred together in the film, you'll remember, The Craze. Martin Kemp is 65 today. And Gabriella Clemini, Kilmi, was born in Dandenong, Victoria on this day. She's the Australian singer. Kilmi made number one with her debut single back in 2008, Sweet About Me. That's a nice song. See if we've got time for that one. Gabriella Kilmi is 35 today. Famous birthdays. If you're having a birthday today, you celebrate your special day with those famous names.
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10: Weekends on Australia Overnight. Your calls, 133693, Saturday morning, on the text 0477 693 693. This one here: it's hard to feel positive in Victoria. Once the jewel in the economic crown of Australia, 12 years of socialist Labor to blame, and federal Labor is also clueless, is the message there on the text. Your messages can hit the screen here too on that number, 0477 693 693. Do you feel like shaking it off? I think we should.
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10: What's on your mind? What you need to shake off? You'll feel better. 133 693. Something getting up your nose or annoying you that you need to vent and get it off your chest before you get into the weekend? Shake it off. 133 693. Maybe there's an event near you or something you're keen to share on this national program. 133 693. Quick round of shake it off so we can get you set for the weekend and for today. Phone now. All callers go in the running thanks to Pestrol, the premium electric fly swatter. This is good for the summery months or the spring or the warm weather with the flies, midges, mozzies. It's a swatter. It's an electric bug swatter. We'll send it to you. You switch it on and off, and it does the job, especially with the mozzies. It's all thanks to Pestrol. So one caller will receive that prize. Just tell me what you need to shake off. 133 693. Sandy's on the line. Hi, Sandy.
23: Good morning, Pat. I just want to shake off the way the government says the little minuscule rise we get in our pension is in line with inflation. How ridiculous is that?
10: Well, inflation, is heading in the wrong direction consistently. So if you're getting a small rise, sadly, inflation is still out of control or needs to be controlled. And the Reserve Bank know all about that. Thank you, Sandy. Let's go to Peter. Hi, Peter.
24: G'day, Pat. How are you going?
10: Yeah, I'm good, Peter.
24: Thanks for your show. What I'd like to shake off is all the bad news with the politics. We still live in a good place in Melbourne. The sun's shining today. The footy's finished. Let's try to turn negative into positive and look at the glass half full.
10: I like the sound of that. I mean, we try to be as frank as possible on this program and look at the issues and deal with them and look them straight in the eye and say, well, that's what it is and this is what we need to do. But then we remind ourselves that today's a brand new day. You dust yourself off and say we're lucky to be here. So, yeah, I think it's a balance of both. I think you're right there.
24: True Aussie spirit. Let's look at the bright side of life.
10: Let's look at the bright side of life. Peter, agreed, but let's not put our head in the sand when something needs to be addressed as well. So it's a nice little balance there, but a good message for our listeners. Thank you, mate. Claire is on the line. Hi, Claire.
25: Oh, good morning, Pat. I'd like to shake off my hives. I've had hives for quite a few months now. I'm over it. I've got them in my hair, my face. I scratch all the time and bleed and I'm over it. So I'd like to shake off these horrible hives. I'm not allergic to food.
10: Right.
25: It's just something my body's reacting to. I am under a specialist, but I'm just sick and tired. Every time I wake up in the morning, the sheets have got blood on them.
10: Well, you wouldn't be sleeping. You'd be uncomfortable constantly. I was going to ask about allergies, but you say it's not that. It's something that your body's doing and you're looking into it. It'd be awful. Yeah, constantly being uncomfortable like that. Judy's here. Hi, Judy.
26: Good morning, Pat. I would like to shake off the dreaded bogong moths that I have had hundreds of them in my roof. they are still in the roof, and I'm now in my bunker, which I now refer to as my bedroom, and I go in there every night on sunset, because that's when they go, oh, it's time to move.
0: No.
26: And it's the only place that, even with the television on, they're coming down the chimney now.
0: Oh, no.
26: I've got a gas fireplace, and they're coming out the fireplace. And it's,
0: right.
26: Oh, my gosh.
0: Oh,
26: but my biggest fear is once they do come down, they all die. So in the morning I get up and I vacuum all these corpses off the carpet.
0: Mm.
26: But then once they all die in the ceiling, in the roof, that they can't get out,
0: My
26: big worry is what other little wee beastie is going to come and go, wow, there's
0: something
26: a smorgasbord up here.
0: Yes.
26: And my terror.
0: So why is it happening? Is it just your location and where you are just attracting the moths? Or they just want to get in there?
26: Apparently they were blown off course like almost 2 weeks ago. And they are meant to be flying down to the Southern Alps, to the Bogong Mountains, where they stay down there over summer.
0: Right.
26: But the northern beaches have copped them, hundreds and hundreds and hundreds of them.
0: Okay.
26: I mean, the roof looked like something out of an Alfred Hitchcock movie.
0: Mm.
26: It was terrifying.
0: Right, and you're in your bunker, keeping away from them. Okay, Judy.
26: Yes.
0: Yeah, you might have to head to the – I might have to speak to Andrew at Pestrol about that one, but I'll leave it with you. I'm sure you're onto it, but maybe pestrol.com.au, and I have a little word to Andrew next time I have I see him. I think he's away for a couple of days. All right. Thank you, Judy. Lynn is here. Hi, Lynn. Lynn's gone. What about Jim in West Footscray? Hi there, Jim.
1: Good morning, Pat. How are you this morning, Pat?
0: I'm going well, Jim. What about you? What's up?
1: I can't say the same. But anyway, when I was trying to meet up with you all those times, did you know, as well as living as a unit here, I was also living in Yarraville at one time too. And I, Yarraville, since I left, has improved so much, you don't recognise it. But anyway, Pat, what I want to shake off is where I live here, the back door and the front door, as soon as I open, the early morning insects and the flies and everything, I conduct war with them every year. But you know what I want to shake off? The cunning insects, the tiny ones that disguise themselves with the furniture. You think you're looking at a dog, but then when they think it's safe, they start crawling, and then I get them. But anyway,
0: right.
1: Pat, are you still the ambassador? Are you still the ambassador for Pestrol?
0: Oh, yes, I am. I'm still involved with Pestrol, and that's the prize there with another bug. You're going in the draw too, but also the Bogong moths as well. I reckon that prize might be handy for that caller. Heather is on the line. Hi, Heather.
2: Oh, hi, Pat. I'd like to shake off all the shaky we're having down here in West Gippsland with these earthquakes and earth tremors. We've had so many, like I think about 7 or 8 in the last 9 days.
0: Yep. Last weekend I was on the air at 2 a.m. when it and it was Currumburra. So you're in West Gippsland. Currumburra is sort of out that way, South Gippsland. And you've had more since. Why? What's happening there in Gippsland? Is it sort of a things, the plates are moving beneath the earth?
2: I'd say so, but they're scary. And I, you know, my cat, I'm with my cat here, and we just get a little bit scared when these things happen.
0: Yeah.
2: But anyway, what can we do about it? We just shake with them.
0: That's right. You just shake along on this segment, Shake It Off. We'll take a break and come back with our winner after this.
3: Chrissy Barrett, the Australian Federal Police Commissioner's on the line.
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3: Surely it wasn't the safest on an aeroplane surrounded by 200 passengers.
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3: 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Did you organise that?
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3: Did you know his daughters were going to be with him?
4: We were aware. There were plans in place to manage that.
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0: Australia Overnight, Saturday morning, 6 minutes to news time. On the text, Bruno says the shaking in Gippsland is elbow and Jim constantly changing positions. Thank you, Bruno. This one here, bring on November, Pat. The orange tsunami will bring an end to the two-party duopoly. Liberals will be on the verge of collapse, is the prediction on this text. Well, I think polling's saying for the Victorian election that the Libs will win and they won't need to do a deal with One Nation, but One Nation will have influence in the upper house. We'll have to see. It's not too far away, the Victorian election at the end of November. Helen's in Neil. Hi, Helen.
13: Hello, Pat. Good morning, everybody. Talk about shake, rattle and roll. We're going to this morning at 10:27 when the Seymour Railway Heritage Jazz Train rolls into the Mill Station this morning. And they'll be going by coach, transferring to the local silo to check that out, then lunch at the Mill Memorial Community Centre, followed by a visit to the Mill Aviation Heritage Museum up at the aerodrome at Mill Airport. So that's all going to be great fun today. And, of course, our locals, John and Margaret Millington, will be giving a presentation also at the theatre, and the mayor will be welcoming everybody. I believe there's about 60 people on board, and it's all going to be great. So I'll have to get over to the Newell Station to say hello to everybody, along with everybody else who are locals. So come on, Newell, get over there and start showing our town off. But, Pat, on Thursday, great excitement. We've got our 140th Mill show. Today is the 140th Caniva show.
0: There you go. Some country shows. We were talking about that earlier. The Caniva show and the Mill show and the jazz train. Thank you, Helen. Now, the winner of the prize, Judy in New South Wales with the Bogon Roofs, the Bogon Moths in the Roof. Judy, phone 133693 now. We'll get you that prize.
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0: That's the Saturday morning edition of Australia Overnight. Thank you for listening. Thank you to young producer Ethan for doing a great job as always. The podcast can be found on the website of this radio station to pick up the podcast. 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
0: 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Bye.
22: This news thanks to Viking. 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
28: Good morning, I'm Toby Goff. An investigation's underway after a man was killed in a stabbing in Sydney's West. Chelsea Bowden reports.
29: Emergency services were called to reports of an assault on Cleve Close in Mount Druitt last night. Police say they found a man in his 30s with stab wounds to his torso. Officers worked to revive him before paramedics arrived, but he died at the scene. A crime scene has been established as police investigate the circumstances of the death. Any information or relevant footage should go to Crime Stoppers. Chelsea Bowden reporting.
28: A man's been refused bail after being charged over making shotgun gestures and displaying a Palestinian flag on a Bondi Beach footbridge. Officers arrested the 53-year-old at Campbell Parade, the site of last year's Bondi terrorist attack, after reports from witnesses. He's been charged with behaving in an offensive manner in a public place and will face court today. A Mexican judge will soon deliver a verdict in the murder trial of three men accused of executing Australian brothers Callum and Jake Robinson. In her final submission, the siblings' mother urged the bench to deliver strict accountability for the deaths during a surfing trip in 2024. Prosecutors allege the pair and a friend were shot in the head so the accused could steal their car tyres. Pauline Hanson is expected to call for a Royal Commission into net zero targets during an address to a political conference in Brisbane. The One Nation leader will be speaking alongside coalition frontbenchers Angus Taylor and Matt Canavan. It's believed the senator's address will accuse governments of signing dodgy deals with foreign-backed renewable companies that drive up power prices. Authorities are hailing the first weekend of the New South Wales government's pill testing program a success after it uncovered a high-dose batch of MDMA. The health department is warning the pills contain up to four times the expected dose and could be circulating in the community. Chief Addictive Medicine Specialist Dr. Hester Wilson says the program is working both during and after festivals.
1: Staff in the testing tent were able to give advice, cut down your dose, which people did, and also they were able to put out a warning throughout the festival so people were able to change their behaviours. Now, the bottom line is people don't take ecstasy to come to harm. They take it to have fun. So they do really respond to getting evidence the substance isn't what they thought it was.
28: And the Australian Institute of Sport is slashing 10% of its workforce in a shakeup that could threaten our Brisbane Olympic success. Despite a recent $250 million federal pledge to upgrade campus infrastructure, the commission is moving to eliminate roughly 50 specialist positions. In finance, the Dow Jones is about to close up 499 points. The Nasdaq also up. One Australian dollar buying 69.83 US cents. In sport now, Wallabies skipper Harry Wilson is embracing the challenge of ending a 40-year drought at Eden Park. Australia's Bledisloe Cup hopes go on the line on tonight against the All Blacks. Wilson says they'll be backing themselves.
2: We just want to be that team, but if you're thinking about what it could be like, you're probably missing what's in front of your eyes. And for us, we focus on our preparation and then we've got to focus on moment by moment tomorrow night to get the job done. And we prepared well, we feel confident, but that's not going to do enough. We're going to go out there and do it.
28: Mount Panorama has made headlines once again with young gun Zach Bates taking provisional pole for the Bathurst 1000, the Camaro driver setting a Gen 3 supercars lap record in the process. A fight back from Pat Cummins and Matt Renshaw has salvaged a tough opening day for Australia in their first test against South Africa. At the end of day one, the Baggy Greens are 6 for 187 and hometown hero Kim Wen-Jing has advanced to the semi-finals of the China Tennis Open. That's news and sport.
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28: A high chance of showers and a possible thunderstorm in Sydney becoming less likely later in the morning. A top of 30 degrees in the city, 29 in our west, partly cloudy tomorrow. A shower or two on Monday and Tuesday. Right now in town at 16 degrees, the same in Bankstown and Campbelltown. I'm Toby Goff. More news at 7 on your news leader. 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

0: And a very good morning to you. Graham Ross here with the Garden Clinic, taking your calls on 131873. Now, be gentle when you call in because Jess is on the phone. She's just kicking off here on the Garden Clinic, so say good morning to Jess when you call through to put your question. We'd love to hear from you, though, wherever you are in Australia. 131873 is the Garden Clinic. Lots happening. There, in fact, we're coming to the end of the spring events, but let me tell you, there are heaps of them. Queensland, good morning, 4BC. Lovely to have your company. And we picked up the ratings on a weekend in 4BC, which was great to see. Thank you for rejoining us here and on Saturday and Sunday morning in Queensland on 4BC. We've got events throughout New South Wales and throughout Victoria. So we'll be letting you know all of those that are happening between now and 8. So if you're planning to get out and about and jump in the car and go for a drive, then I'll keep listening because I'll give you the details. But if you've got a gardening problem, 131873 is my number. We'd love to hear from you this morning. And maybe a shower this morning. This is the big day for the Garden Clinic. It's our cake and cuttings day. It's an old-fashioned thing where we just ask all the members of the Garden Clinic, wherever you are, you can come to Sydney, come to the clubhouse from 10 till 12. It's open to all members of the Garden Clinic. And bring along your favourite cuttings and awesome cakes. It's always a pretty good swap for cakes. If you bring cakes, we'll swap cuttings for you. So, in fact, we've got a heap of cuttings. We've got also the biggest collection of dahlia tubers we've ever given away. I've got cuttings of a really special iris from our garden, and I've got cuttings which I made up during the week of the blue ginger. And there's lots of others, lots and lots of other that we have sourced ourselves. You just bring a cake and we'll share and have a bit of fun and a bit of a chat. Now, my mate here in the studio, Ash Walker, you're going to come and join us.
1: I certainly am, but I'm very much looking forward to all the cake. I haven't had breakfast yet, so I'm ready to enjoy, but I'm very much looking forward to everyone coming along. And please bring all your plants along.
0: Yeah, bring it all. Bring your cuttings along, and we'll share them with others. Now we'll have give you some tips on how to look after the cuttings, how to get them to strike, how to grow them. That's the main information. But that's going to be okay. So you've been warned, folks. Ash is coming in with the vacuum cleaner. 131873, the Garden Clinic here on 2GB. It's just gone 10 minutes past 6. 10 past 5 in Queensland. Thanks for your company. The Garden Clinic is open to take your calls. We've got some new information, which I alluded to last weekend, about a new membership form for the Garden Clinic. So it's been around since 1982, and nothing stays the same. And we've decided to give you more detail, more access, more information. So that'll be coming up right throughout the program, and we'll give you those details as it comes out. The Spring Garden Clinic newsletter has gone out. It's completely free. So whenever you want to get hold of the spring newsletter from the Garden Clinic, basically we write it as we see the garden unfolding. In fact, the Petrea, which is in flower in our front garden at the moment, is absolutely stunning. It's a bit like a poor man's wisteria, somebody called it, but it's a beautiful plant, and it's in flower, and Sandra's taken a photograph and put it on the newsletter. And the way to get the newsletter, by the way, is just go on to gardenclinic.com. You'll see a little frame comes up. Add your details, and we never give them away. We only just use them to hit send when we write the newsletter. And this one's is one of our spring newsletters. They change very quickly because aquilegias, the granny's bonnets, are coming into bloom. The iris, you got iris in flower down with you?
1: Oh, certainly. I've got plenty of aquilegias also. They're just coming into bud now, so very much looking forward to it.
0: Yeah.
1: Plenty of irises too.
0: Yeah. It's a great summer plant. We were given some seed of a purple aquilegia, granny's bonnet, and it now comes up every year. It's maybe dark blue. It's one of those colours between purple and blue. There's a photograph of it there, just what's coming into mind. Columbines, you might know them better as columbines. Now, each year, we just let them seed, and we get more and more of them spreading throughout the garden. And they're just such a gentle plant to have. A couple of warnings there, and, of course, the big warning is for aphids. New shoots on Japanese maples, new shoots on your roses as well. Now, we've decided to redesign one of our garden beds, and we've planted 11 roses there, and the first are flowering. Desdemona. What an incredible rose. A David Austin rose. It's got the most exquisite colour and the most beautiful perfume. A David Austin magnificent rose. Let me tell you, we got all these from Trelaw's, planted them on our YouTube channel, so you can see how we planted them. If you want to go onto Garden Clinic TV, you'll see it on the YouTube channel, and all the details are there, how we planted them. Well, now they have all burst into growth. We're giving them, and you need to remember, if you've got new roses in, a good two watering cans of water, that's what, 18 litres, every week. You've really got to keep the water up to them because the roots are pumping out, the new shoots are flying out the top, and you can't have the new shoots suddenly wilting because they have trouble recovering from that spot. So keep the water up to any new roses that you've got in your garden. And our first one, Desdemona, is flowering. And let me tell you, it's an absolute stunner. I'm not sure if there's a photograph in the newsletter of Desdemona. Maybe it didn't actually open till Friday. Yeah, all the stories about dahlias, how to grow dahlias are in there. And of course the veggies and what veggies to be planting at this time of the year. No, we haven't got a photograph of Desdemona. I'll take a photograph and put it on my, Instagram post. It's a beautiful thing. In fact, it's just an opening bud at the moment, so I'll let it, really fill out and get some colour into it. Here on the Garden Clinic, it's 6:15. Let's take some calls. Good morning to you, Stuart.
2: Yeah, good morning, Graham. I've got a, I think it's called Melcantaria imperialis.
0: Ooh.
2: A big familiar.
0: Yeah, it sure is.
2: It's had a spike, which is well over 2 metres tall, probably closer to 3.
0: Yeah.
2: But now it looks very shabby, and it looks like it's actually dying. It's had no pups, so I'm not too sure what to do with it.
0: Oh, okay. Once, for listeners, what, Stuart has is a giant, giant bromeliad. The leaves are giant, and then the flower spike. Well, ours at home that we've had flower go up to, you're right, about 2.5 meters, and then they explode out, and the flowers attract bees because they're up at a good height. Bees are happy to be safe at a couple of meters off the ground, and they will attract a lot of bees. You might even get a few fruit pods, but you'll notice if any pods start to form. But you're quite right, the main reason or the main result of it flowering is that they send up pups from the sides down at the base of the plant, and once it flowers, it is in a decline from then on. So it's an interesting thing with bromeliads. Once they flower, they are then on the downhill run to dying. Now, all of ours, I must admit, have produced pups, but the parent plant, the mother tree, mother plant, didn't die for about 12, maybe 18 months. It took quite some time, and a lot of energy went from the mother plant into those pups. So I would cut the flower spike off if you don't want any seed now that it's finished, and once it's finished, and then keep an eye on the plant because it may stay alive, and then the hormones will come down from the flower stem and then back into the plant to encourage some pups to be produced down at the base. So I think, Stuart, you just need a little bit more patience just to see if you can get some pups off that mother plant.
2: Yeah, it's in a really big pot, and there's not a lot of room around the base for the pups to come. So I don't know whether to sort of sit to get it out, to give it some space for a pup to come, because it's quite confined.
0: How much space between the base of the plant and the pot?
2: I can fit my hand in on one side of it.
0: Okay,
2: that's about it.
0: That's enough. That's enough space. Because if the plant wants to reproduce itself, it will. and it'll accommodate even the small amount of space. You don't need to let the pup grow any longer than about 10 or 12 centimetres, and then you can cut it off. Take a bit of the old parent with it so that it's got a bit of a heel, and then you can strike it, because the parent is ultimately going to die. But I think you will find, if it's still in good condition, the plant's in still good condition, it will now get into the process of producing some pups now it's finished flowering.
2: Yeah, it's a lot of its outer leaves and the inner leaves where the spike was are all gone brown, and it doesn't look good at all.
0: Okay. Yep. You might have lost the flower spike and the parent plant, which is a bit unusual. They normally are pretty reliable to develop a whole lot of shoots off the side, little pups. But, yeah, you might have lost it, Stuart. But, you know, keep an eye on it. Don't overwater it. Keep it a little bit on the dry side.
2: Can I ask you one more thing, Graham?
0: Sure, mate.
2: I've got a fantastic lime tree. It's producing, and it's now flowering again with still fruit on it. But a lot of the limes, it's half and half. Some of them are dusty.
0: Okay. On the skin?
2: Yeah. Like, some are shiny and beautiful, and the other ones just are a bit,
0: grayness on the leaf, on the fruit.
2: Yeah, that's it.
0: Okay, that's mite. Mite damage, MITE. Mites are an interesting insect. If you spray your citrus fortnightly or weekly with Eco Oil or Eco Neem, it stops that mite from coming, because the mite is a really, it's an annoying insect. One, it's not an insect. It's actually a class of its own. So you can throw all the insecticides at it, and it just ignores it. But if you use the Eco Oils as a regular spray on the foliage, on the leaves, it stops insects from coming, including mites. It will stop mites from coming. But most people don't get into that regular spraying habit. Now, it's too late. The damage has been done. And that would have been done, I would say, about January, February early this year, maybe even the end of last year. And the end result is it attacks the fruit when it's honestly no bigger than a marble. Then as the fruit grows, that they've moved on, the insect's long gone, and you've just been left with the damage. There's nothing, you just can't use the fruit for zesting, for cooking, but the insides will be normal.
2: Yeah, the juice is fine.
0: Yeah.
2: Okay, thanks, Graham.
0: Good on you. Cheers, pal. And look, just worth reminding again, one of the advantages of the oils, Eco Oil or Eco Neem, is they're both organic. They don't harm bees. They're bee friendly. And the good thing is that you get, protection from the insects arriving. They're not, I found, all that good at killing insects that arrive. You know, you can spray them on aphids and, you know, only 10% of the aphids kick the bucket. But if you keep spraying your citrus, it stops the aphids from coming in the first place. But you do have to be diligent, especially in spring, with new growth coming out on the leaves, new growth coming out on the shoots, and they're growing. They're doubling in size every 3 days. So you need to keep protecting the new growth. So in a week, you might need to spray twice in a week. And people don't have time to do that, but we have. We've done trials on it from when it was released way back in the early 90s. And we did trials on it for years, and it worked an absolute treat. Okay, after this break, we're chasing up apricot trees. Hold on to it. It's just gone 21 minutes past 6, past 5 in Queensland.
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0: And a very good morning to you. Thanks for your company this morning. Hope you had a good week. Ready for a good weekend. And if you're up at Bathurst, wear your earplug. Goodness, it's a noisy weekend up there. That is for sure. Let's go to Liverpool now. Terry, good morning.
9: Good morning, Graham. How are you going, mate?
0: Yeah, good. Yourself?
9: Good, buddy.
0: Excellent.
9: I've got a problem with my apricot tree, man. It keeps giving fruit, and it was fruit like the right thing. It's got worms. How do you treat the worms?
0: Okay. Now, have you got worms in the fruit now, or is it last year?
9: Not last year I had it, but now there's loads of fruit.
0: Okay. This is what you got to do, mate. And there's no one spray, and I don't recommend the sprays anyway, but there's no one control. You've got to use about three or four different techniques to control the Queensland fruit fly. And if you go to your local garden centre, they'll have a lure or a trap that will attract the male fly, and some attract the female fly, and others attract both. So you need to get all the different types of traps that you possibly can and hang them in the tree itself, and do it this weekend, because the fruit fly is now active right across the eastern seaboard, Queensland, New South Wales, Victoria, and it's looking for those stone fruits like your apricot to attack. So get down to the garden centre, get hold of all the different types of traps that they've got there, and hang them up in the tree. You don't need 10 different, but if you've got two or three different types of traps, when you read the labels, they say, oh, this one attracts males, this one attracts females, and in others say it attracts all sorts of fruit fly. Netting, of course, is the best way. If you can put fine netting over your apricot tree, the fruit fly can't get through the netting. But it's a bit of a hassle getting netting over the tree to start with. So try and get hold of those lures and traps, and that'll help keep your apricots fruit fly free, Terry.
9: Three, yeah, okay. And what about the soil? Do you dig the soil out or anything or not?
0: No. The other thing is, if any of the fruit drops to the ground, which is a good question you brought up, if any old fruit dropped to the ground, make sure you pick it up, because the old fruit will be filled with the eggs and the maggots, and they stay in the soil waiting for this year. So they'll stay there for 12 months, and then when the fruit's ripe, they hatch out and then attack your fruit. So a nice good fertilizer around the base, some gigantic fertilizer, any good fruit tree fertilizer, and then mulch it with Hooflung Dung. That keeps the soil nice and moist, and keeps the root system healthy and happy, and that'll get those flowers and fruit happening for you for this season.

0: And he was selling bags of this stuff. But this bird, you know, it's even smaller than a pigeon. Yeah, no, need an awful lot of birds. Someone will ring up and text me what the little thing is. Here on the Garden Clinic, it's 28 minutes past 6, past 5 in Queensland.
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2: The UN supported China during COVID. 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
1: Luke Grant.
2: The UN should be dismissed. They have nothing to do with this country. They should have nothing to do with this country. Their interests are in China. They run all the progressive issues. They are an irrelevance, I think.
1: Luke Grant.
2: But they wield so much bloody power, it's appalling.
1: Don't miss Luke Grant. This morning from 9 on Sydney's 2GB.
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1: Yeah, and a very good morning to you. Yes, Neville, you were right. Marilyn, you were right. Yeah, Kylie, you were right too. And no, it wasn't a pheasant. I was thinking of quails. Quails, yeah. This guy had all these quails out of Dural. And, you know, they're only a tiny bird running around on the ground. And he used to put a sign out in the street, you know, quail manure. Obviously, quail manure would be tiny. But he had several million birds. So he had a lot of quail manure to get rid of. I'm sure he's still out there, here on the Garden Clinic. Is the bird a spatchcock? Or is a spatchcock a quail? It's the same thing, isn't it? Yeah, I think Gary's right. I think it's the same thing. A spatchcock and a quail are the same thing. The text line's going nuts, so I'm sure someone will correct us. Here in the Garden Clinic, we're heading to Canberra. I'll be down in Canberra on Monday. I'll tell you more about that tomorrow on tomorrow's show, what I'm doing and what I'm up to in Canberra. And a really important meeting on for gardening in Canberra on Monday. Leanne, good morning.
2: Good morning, Graham. How are you?
1: I'm well, thank you. What's the weather like down there that I'll get on Monday?
2: Well, yesterday was lovely and this morning it's raining.
1: So we get
2: the four seasons down here every day.
1: you do. It's a bit like Melbourne. Thank you for that. Okay, how can I help you?
2: I've got one for you. And

0: bit early, but I'm looking at doing some preventative work.
1: Yep.
0: I moved into this house in South Canberra about 5-6 years ago. It's got a beautiful big willow, huge out the back. One of the things I bought the house for was the willow. But over the past few years, every late summer, autumn, I'm getting these, and I investigated it, and they're called giant willow aphids.
1: Yep.
0: And the infestation is getting worse every year. And they drop this honeydew and it gets all over the ground. It's all over the structures and it's dreadful. I'm trying to think of a preventative way or how do I stop it?
1: Okay. No, look, and that's a really good question. And of course the honeydew generates black sooty mold. So you end up with a black fungus over everything. Over everything, furniture, pathways, other plants, under things that growing underneath your willow. Okay, now I assume this tree is pretty huge, but
0: it is.
1: If you can get the best way to protect it, look, any of the granular insecticides are not going to get far enough into the canopy of the tree, but there is a process that I think. That'll help you to a degree. It'll help you might be 20, 40, 50%. And that is to get a really good sprayer, an electric sprayer if you possibly can. And there are some good ones on the market. We used to get one that the Garden Clinic used to market to people, and I've still got mine, and it works an absolute treat. And the reason it's electric is that you can get up around about 3 meters into the tree. Now, when you can spray that high into all the, maybe 100% of the lower foliage, that's going to at least reduce the impact from this aphid. Now, the product you need to spray is Eco Neem or Eco Oil. I was mentioning it earlier. They are both safe for you, safe for the environment, and safe for bees. But what you need to do is get in early on the new growth and it's a weekly spray. It doesn't cause any harm except it stops the aphid from coming. Because when the aphid arrives, on the leaves and it's got that oily, spray on it, it doesn't like it and it moves on. Now, as I say, you might only cover 50% of the tree, but that'll reduce the aphid impact and the excreta and the black sooty mold by 50%, which is really worth doing. But you do need to be persistent because as the tree produces new leaves each week, you need to protect those as well. But, you know, if you've got an electric sprayer that you can just turn the button on and it goes up, I've got one that's got a battery that I just click on the back. It goes up easily 3 meters. And with either Eco Oil or Eco Neem, Eco Oil is a bit cheaper, and I think it might do the job just as efficiently. Dilute it, get the concentrate diluted in your spray, and then cover all of the lower foliage that you possibly can. Now, you won't be harming any beneficial insects at all, and you won't be harming any bees.
0: Okay, and should I start that now?
1: Yes.
0: And go all the way through spring, summer? Okay.
1: Yes, yes. Absolutely. So if you know from previous years, when the worst damage is done, you need to think, well, I can cut off at that point, which might be early summer, because the insects will come in early in spring on the new growth, and that's what you've got to protect.
0: Okay. Do you know why they're getting worse every year?
1: It's just that Canberra's climate is drying.
0: Right.
1: And it's even though you're getting rain there at the moment, it's just it's part of the evolution that's changing. You know, when we started this program 46 years ago, I never ever got a call from Queensland, Victoria, from anywhere south of the border, south of where you are. Nobody ever rang about citrus leaf miner, any of the common insects that attack fruit trees in New South Wales and Queensland. No, I never got a call ever. Now I get calls all the time from Victoria about Queensland fruit fly and all the other bugs. So, you know, the climate has changed down the East Coast in 46 years. And you're halfway between, you know, Sydney and Melbourne. And your climate has changed enough.
0: Just another challenge for us.
1: Just another challenge. that's the gardener's challenge for you for this year.
0: All right. Thank you, Graeme. I appreciate your help with this one.
1: My pleasure. All the best to you. and anyone else got a similar sort of problem, and I know oak trees, and you know, these are massive trees, but if you can spray 10-20%, that's 20% less problem you'll have, and the oaks get attacked by oak leaf blister mite, which has a little insect inside the leaf, and it causes this blister, and they also give out a lot of excreta that attracts black sooty mold fungus. So when you can protect your trees, it's worth doing it. Here on the Garden Clinic, it's 21 minutes to 7 o'clock to 8 o'clock in Queensland.
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1: And a very good morning. Thanks for your company this morning. We're heading to Max, who's on the road. Good morning to you, Max.
11: Hey, good morning, Graham. How are you?
1: Yeah, good. Yourself?
11: Not too bad. Thanks, mate.
1: That's good.
11: I've got a Vicus Benjaminus 35-year-old bonsai. There's two of them. And what I did as babies, I got little tiny little stems and intertwined them together. There's like three and four. I've got two of these Benjaminus things in the pot.
1: Yep.
11: Bent bonsai pot. And they've always been good, but this year they come out really spindly up top. And I'm just wondering what I can do to get them better.
1: Okay, it'll be a pruning feeding job. Now, I pruned my bonsai in, and I got a couple of figs, and I pruned those in winter and then fed them up, and they're just starting to make new growth now. We've had this dodgy weather. It's been cold, hot, plants are a bit confused like we are. But it's a pruning feeding job. Now, I know you're on the road. Can you pull over and take a telephone number down?
11: Unfortunately not.
1: Okay.
11: I'm going across. I'm on the freeway.
1: Sorry. No, you can't do that. Okay. Keep this in your mind. If you contact the people at Bonsai Art, so you can, Bonsai, remember, A-R-T, Art, Megumi Bennett and her son, Alex, have this fantastic bonsai nursery. It's up at Terry Hills Way, so it's not too far from the Central Coast coming south. If you call in to see them or give them a ring, the telephone number you'll find is on the internet. When you type in Bonsai Art, it'll give you their new nursery, the new nursery location and their telephone number. Give them a buzz and, it might be worth bringing your plants down if you can, if they're not too big, or at least they can give you some details on how to look after it.
11: Fantastic. Is it too late to prune it now?
1: No, but I sooner the better.
11: Okay, cool.
1: Okay.
11: How is it, like a vicious prune or just a snipping?
1: No, big prune.
11: Big prune.
1: Big prune. Yeah. And you might need to repot. So I pruned mine last winter, and in fact, one of my bonsai is one of the oldest bonsai in Australia. It was grown back in the 50s by Len Weber, and he left it to me in his will. And Megumi looked after it for me for several years, and I've now got it in my care. But it's because it's so old and ancient, it's a Moreton Bay fig or a Port Jackson fig. I think it might be a Port Jackson fig, and it's a beautiful tree. I was going to prune it, but I wasn't going to repot it. And now that, anyway, Alex came and repotted it for me, which I'm very grateful for because it weighs a ton. It's in a huge pot. It's very valuable and I want to look after it. Now I've seen Alex root prune and what have you, but we did the root pruning and the repotting all and the feeding all at the same time. That was winter in 2024. So 2025, 26, I've just given them a bit of a pinch prune, but yours, and Ficus benjamina is a very vigorous, fig, you need to be a little bit more brutal with it in the long term.
11: Fantastic. What do you feed it with?
1: I actually feed mine with Sudden Impact for Lawns.
11: Oh, really?
1: It's just got all the nutrition that the plant needs, and a little bit more. Plus, it's got populate coated onto the organic part of the fertilizer, which is really good.
11: Excellent. I've got that Swift Grow stuff.
1: Oh, yeah, that's okay.
11: Yeah, okay.
1: Yep.
11: No worries. Well, thanks a lot for your information.
1: My pleasure, pal.
11: I'll give it a go when I get home.
1: Yeah, good one. And safe driving.
11: Thank you very much. Thanks, Ryan. Thanks for
1: See you, Max. All the best here on the Garden Clinic. We need a break or we can take a call? Yeah, a bit of a break. Okay. Make a dollar for the company. I've got some information for you, for all of you, right after this break.
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1: And a big thank you to all our listeners right across the Sydney Basin, because that's where the ratings are documented, and we're number one again on the weekend, Saturday, Sunday. Thank you for making us number one in the Sydney zone. We've had a little increase in Brisbane in 4BC off a very low base, but that's good news. We're starting to turn it around in Queensland, which is great. But thank you for making us number one once again here on the Garden Clinic. Now, the great quail spatchcock debate. Quail is, says Kylie, thank you, Kylie, quail is a specific species of small game bird. Spatchcock, is a primarily a culinary preparation technique where you remove the backbone of a bird to flatten it out for faster cooking. Yeah, well, that's right. Okay, so you get spatchcock in a restaurant, but quails are the little things that run around. Okay, thank you for that. And there's a lot of people telling me all about spatchcocks, but I think that one was the most detailed answer. Thank you, Carly. To John, who's been listening to us for a long time, and great, mate, to have you listening in your unit with your cement surroundings to have plop, plop, plop, pot plants. That's great, buddy. Good luck to you and good luck for the future. David, your question to me, and the answer is no. Okay, so there you go. Here on the Garden Clinic, we're going to Kingsford now. Annette, good morning.
18: Good morning, Graham. Graham, I'd like to ask you about my Camellia japonica.
1: Yep.
18: It just seems to be a little bit too dense in the centre. It's a beautiful, it's like a tree. It's huge.
1: Yep.
18: But the thing is that I don't want to damage it by pruning it at the moment. Is it the right time now? Or
1: it's a little bit late, but not too late. Not too late.
18: Okay.
1: But you need to do it this weekend. I wouldn't leave it any longer than this weekend. But the thing with japonica, Camellia japonica, is that I'm not a big fan of hard pruning. Now, I saw what happened at Professor Waterhouse's beautiful garden, the historic garden called Eraldine, when after Prof Waterhouse had passed away. There were a lot of changes in garden management and what have you. It's stabilised now, which is good. But somebody came in and pruned them back very, very hard. They didn't regrow and flower for about 3 years. So it took a long time for those old camellias to come back, and they will, but you do need to be very, very careful. So I wouldn't be hard pruning them, but I would certainly give, if you need to give your japonica camellias a bit of a light trim back, I'd do it as if you can this weekend. And then, as I often say, don't forget to feed them at the same time you prune them to get that recovery growth and the new growth for next year's flowers.
18: It's a beautiful plant, and I have so many beautiful flowers.
1: Awesome.
18: But I just think the middle, I don't want to bring it down. I just want to let a little bit more light come through the tree in the centre, because there's just not that much room, I don't think.
1: Yeah, no, that's okay.
18: I want to do just the centre.
1: Yeah, that's okay. A little bit of thinning out in the centre is quite okay.
18: Thank you. Can I also ask you about my hibiscus?
1: Yeah, of course you can. Yeah.
18: Okay, thank you. It's just looking a little bit woody.
1: Okay, now.
18: It was just a few leaves on the tips.
1: Okay, now's the time. Hard, hard prune. Now, I've just pruned I've got four special hibiscus that were developed in Canada, believe it or not, or America, somewhere in North America, and the other one of them was developed in Holland. And they were both developed to flower in winter, which they both, all three of them did. But now they're looking super ratty. So I've pruned two of them really hard, 80% prune. I threw a heap of fertilizer around the base. There's a new fertilizer on the market that we were talking about with Yui Stroh a couple of weeks ago, and it's a new blood and bone called Meatworks. And I threw a heap of that around the base of the plant and watered that in. But I only pruned those, to be quite honest, last week. It was a little bit late, but my hibiscus do flower in winter. But you need to prune your hibiscus back really hard now and then fertilize it.
18: Okay, thank you. I normally fertilize it with Kahuna.
1: Yeah, great. That's okay. Yeah. That's good.
18: Can I just also say, I think a spatchcock is a small chicken.
1: Yeah, thank you for that. Thanks. Yeah.
18: Okay, great.
1: Thanks, Annette. How can you get? Thank you, bye, darling. I can have so much conversation about a quail or a spatchcock or a small chicken. It's a lot of fun. I love this show. Here on the Garden Clinic, we're taking your call. Look, it's coming up to 5:07, 5:06 in Queensland.
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1: Now, Roz says the spatchcock is not only a cooking method. She had one yesterday for lunch at the Queen's Club and also had them for my wedding lunch. Good on you. In the USA, they call them Cernish game hens. C-I-R-N-I-S-H, Cernish Game Hens. Thanks very much for that. I just love the fact we've got so much information lying out there. Look, Japan, without a doubt, is on the bucket list of a lot of people. And the first one that you should really put on your calendar is the cherry blossoms of Japan. We've been going to Japan since 1980. We've got 55-something tours that we've run to Japan, and we'll be there in a couple of weeks' time for autumn. But if you'd like to join us, Cherry Blossoms of Japan, that's coming up, of course, in March and April 2027. It's the ephemeral cherry blossom trial, and we follow it right across from Nikko, Kanazawa, Kyoto, Tokyo. It's a 15-day tour and includes Japan's great strolling gardens as well that are 400 years old. It is a stunning journey, and so many of our travellers have done that and then gone on to do other tours. You'll experience a fascinating mix of ancient Zen serenity and the modernity that makes Japan such an exciting cultural destination. It is a full-on tour. You'll absolutely enjoy it greatly. Next year, our Cherry Blossom Tour is being led by Colin Barlow, one of our great tour leaders who's been with us for such a long time. That's in March, April. A little bit later, in April, May, is the Spring Festivals Tour of Japan. And that celebrates Golden Week with festivals of azaleas, peonies by the thousand, and wisteria by the arbor. If you want to get hold of the brochures, you will see the photographs of what are the attractions on the Spring Festivals Tour. A journey that begins deep in the mountains of Nikko and then travels across three islands of the archipelago, Honshu, Shikoku and Kyushu. Tunnels of wisteria are an absolute highlight. We visit Tokyo, Matsui, Okayama and Takamatsu. And that is April and May. Both of those tours have bookings on them already. And if you'd like more details, rostours.com.
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2: Good morning, I'm Toby Goff. A man remains in custody after allegedly pretending to fire a shotgun on a pedestrian bridge above Bondi Beach. Sophie Clark reports.
3: Police were called to Campbell Parade after complaints about offensive behaviour at the site of last year's Bondi terror attack. Witnesses reported the suspect unfurling a Palestinian flag over the footbridge while repeatedly mimicking the motion of firing a shotgun at passers-by below. Police seized the flag and took the 53-year-old into custody, charging him with behaving in an offensive manner in a public place. He's been refused bail and will face court today. Sophie Clark reporting.
2: Police are investigating a fatal stabbing in Sydney's West. They were called to reports of an assault in Mount Druitt where a man died at the scene from wounds to his torso. Detectives are calling on anyone with information to come forward. The Pentagon is facing backlash over plans to livestream the execution of a former army psychologist. Nadal Malik Hassan was sentenced to death for murdering 13 people at the Fort Hood military base in 2009. Senators from both parties have labelled the proposal disgusting. One of his survivors, Alonso Lunsford, says the broadcast should only be accessible to victims and their families.
4: Yes, I think we should be able to look at it uncensored because I'm going to be there. And before they pull the trigger, I want him to look at me in my eyes, and I look at him in his eyes, and I want him to know, dude, you failed. I'm still here.
2: A Mexican judge is expected to deliver a verdict in the murder trial of three men accused of executing Australian brothers Callum and Jake Robinson. In her final submission, the siblings' mother urged the bench to deliver strict accountability for the deaths during a surfing trip in 2024. Prosecutors allege the pair and a friend were shot in the head so the accused could steal their car tyres. A verdict is expected in a matter of hours. Lengthy waits outside Queensland emergency departments are preventing ambulance crews getting back on the road. Queensland health data shows 42% of patients are waiting more than 30 minutes to be transferred to hospital care. And Queensland motorists are dealing directly with CTP insurers after a road accident are reportedly getting taken advantage of. New data from the Queensland Motor Accident Insurance Commission shows treatment and rehab funding for injured motorists without legal representation dropped by more than 25% over the past year. Compensation lawyer Travis Schultz says there are two steps unprecedented claimants should take to avoid getting caught out.
5: First of all, quick settlements are never a good settlement. They're always going to try and settle quickly and cheaply, so just look out for that. And secondly, don't sign on the dotted line until you get a proper legal opinion from...
2: In finance, the Dow Jones has closed up 432 points. The Nasdaq also up. One Australian dollar is buying around 69 US cents. In sport, the supercars field has been stunned by rookie Zach Bates, scoring provisional pole ahead of this afternoon's top 10 shootout for the Bathurst 1000. The 22-year-old sits a lowly 18th in the championship with a career-best finish of just 9th this year. But six-time great race winner Garth Tander has told Sports Today he's been a standout in this week's early running.
6: He had a lap going before he made a small mistake in the last lap in practice that would have been fastest. So he absolutely showed that the car had speed. He just had to string it together.
2: A valiant fight back from Pat Cummins and Matt Renshaw has salvaged a rough opening day for the Aussies in their first test against South Africa. At the end of day one, the Baggy Greens are 6 for 187. And hometown hero Kim Wen-Jeng has sent shockwaves through the China Tennis Open, knocking out 6th seed Elena Svitolina to advance into the semi-finals. You're all up to date. That is the very latest in news and sport.
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10: Kings Langley, we've got a two-car crash on Old Windsor Road at Seven Hills Road, closing off two southbound lanes and a northbound lane. Wilton, a two-car crash is closing Picton Road at Almond Street. Blue Mountains at Falcon Bridge, you've got a truck crash eastbound on the Great Western Highway near Churchill Street. 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I'm Jack Oliver on Sydney's traffic leader, 2GB.
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2: A high chance of showers and a possible thunderstorm becoming less likely later in the morning. Light winds turning nor'westerly up to 20 kilometres an hour. A top of 30 degrees in the city, 29 in the west. Right now in town at 17 degrees, the same at Terry Hills, 15 in Bankstown, Gosford and Lucas Heights. I'm Toby Goff. More news at on your news leader, 2GB.
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1: And a very good morning to you, wherever you are in the country. I hope you're safe and enjoying life and just getting on with things. And maybe you jumped into the gardening Hatch and enjoying it all. Cake and cuttings day today at the clubhouse. If you're a Garden Clinic Club member, any level of membership, you're welcome. Bring a cake and we'll share some cuttings, or bring some cuttings and share cakes and a bit of friendship with a whole heap of people. There'll be dozens, hundreds of people there. It's going to be a good day. That's at 10 a.m. this morning at the clubhouse. And we are calling all our Southern Highland Diamond and Platinum members, as well as members wanting a visit to the area. We have a spring gardening class coming up this Wednesday, the 14th of October, at the Welby Garden Centre. That's from 11 till 1. Call the clubhouse on Monday just to book your seat and let us know you're coming so that we can accommodate your appearance. You were down there during the week or the week before at Welby? Yeah. You were giving us some details about it. So the Welby Garden Centre, that's from 11 till 1 on Wednesday, the 14th of October. Okay, let's get back to calls. 131873, wherever you are, we'd love to hear from you. Lorraine is wanting to know, she's got stumps of her multi-headed cauliflower. She's harvested them. The shoots are starting to come out of the base. Are these new heads? Yes, they are. So you've been patient, but of course with cauliflower, it's a winter crop. As I mentioned last week, patience, it's worth waiting. And finally, it's paying off for you, and you can fertilize those new shoots for sure. But, the thing you've got to worry, Lorraine, is, if you get a lot of warm weather, really quickly, then the collies, like a lot of winter cabbages and others, they'll go to flower. But if it keeps coolish weather, like today, you never know what the weather's going to do, then you might get a couple of those little heads on the side, the shoots coming into flowers. So see how you go. But it'll be weather-driven. Let's go to Malcolm at Parramatta. Good morning to you, mate.
15: Oh, good morning, Graham. It's Christine, his other half.
1: Oh, okay. Good on you, Christine. Good on you.
15: We've got a 3-metre lemon tree. It's looking lovely, except near the ground at the base of the tree, the bark is sort of coming off and there's a lot of sap coming out and it seems to be getting a little bit larger.
1: Oh,
15: and okay. Also the curly young leaves.
1: Yep, okay. You've got a nasty disease on the base of that tree. Now, clean it up with a sharp knife very carefully. Clean off and make the wound as clean as you possibly can, and then paint it with a copper spray. Now, you'll need... Actually, I've done this with Yates copper, liquid copper, and I made it into a sort of a weak paint solution, and then I painted it onto the wound. Now, I did that on this particular neighbour's tree, I think 3 times over about a month, the copper actually killed the disease that was attacking the base of the citrus. Keep the base of the tree free of other growth and grass and what have you so that you can get fertilizer in there, the humidity is not sitting too high at the base of the tree. So more sunshine in there helps, and also painting it with the liquid copper. Now up in the tree, you need to get on to protecting the new foliage of all citrus. In your case, because you've got new growth already being attacked, you need Eco-Neem. Dilute a spray with Eco-Neem. The reason I'm suggesting that in preference to Eco-Oil, Eco-Neem has a slight 1 millimetre penetrant action, which will kill the caterpillar inside the leaf. But you need to keep doing it right throughout the next couple of months.
15: So it's the spray and not the oil.
1: Yeah, you spray you dilute the oil, into a sprayer.
15: Oh, yeah.
1: And it's called Eco-Neem. It's in a tiny little bowl, small bottle. But it works an absolute treat on protecting your citrus. But it's totally organic and safe. Don't harm bees. It's very effective, Christine, at controlling that citrus leaf miner.
15: Oh, good. Love your show. And one more question. Bindi eye, is it too late to spray for that?
1: No, not at all. Not because look at the weather. So you'll have to wait till the rain's gone. But, yeah, it's cool again. And, Bindi eye is still having a bit of a riot of attack. Yeah. So now get onto your lawn.
15: Yeah. Okay. Thank you very much.
1: My pleasure. Okay. And Roz was, when she was talking about the spatchcock in America, it's called Cornish game hens. Cornish game hens. Okay. For those that, have a memory in the States of eating spatchcock. Cornish game hens, they call them there. Thank you, Ross. Let's go to Carmel, up at Wyong. Good morning.
16: Good morning, Graham. How are you?
1: I'm well. Yourself?
16: Well, thank you. I've got a beautiful heritage listed property that's got enormous camphor laurel trees lining the driveway.
1: Right.
16: My question is, how do I deal with the leaf litter? When we came here about 18 months ago, it was a foot deep under these trees.
1: Yep.
16: And I'm trying to garden, bring the garden back to life again. It had been neglected for quite some years. And just dealing with the leaves has been difficult. Can you compost them or do anything like that with them?
1: Okay. When I was in local government as a parks head gardener and then ultimately park supervisor, it was a very old council. I was there for its 100th anniversary. It might have been 200, but it was certainly 100. We had, of course, from the 1930s and 40s, a lot of parks that were planted out with camphor laurel trees. The problem that you will find is that the camphor laurel leaves have an oil in them, which is camphor oil, which is great for keeping insects in timber out of glory boxes and the like in China, which is where the timber's used. But the leaf itself has this camphor oil, which actually has an ability to sort of poison soil below the tree to stop things from growing. Now,
16: yeah, I've discovered that too.
1: Yeah, it's really, really hard. You may find that you'll need to put in troughs or pots that are sitting above the years of camphor laurel leaf litter. They don't compost down well. What I used to do is I used to get the staff to rake the leaves out on the lawn so that when the guys came through with their lawnmowers and on tractors, but it's the same thing in a garden, go through and shred the leaves with grass. And if they're shredded with grass as a combination in a compost heap, they will start to break down. You might need to throw in a bit of blood and bone or something to activate the compost, but you need to shred the leaves and combine it with cut grass, and that way the camphor laurel leaves will break down. But that still leaves you with the problem of trying to grow something underneath those trees. And honestly, it is really, really hard. I think maybe clivias might survive. Clivias are very, very tough. Maybe agapanthus. That's why you see agapanthus and clivias underneath camphor laurels in a lot of old gardens and heritage gardens, because I suspect they'll put up with the acidity in the leaf, but in the soil. But otherwise, you might need to have things in troughs and pots underneath your big ancient camphor laurel trees.
16: Yeah. I found actually bird nest ferns are doing quite well.
1: Oh, there you go. There you go.
16: Yeah, surprisingly.
1: Yep.
16: All right. Well, that's very helpful. Thank you.
1: My pleasure.
16: I'll keep trying.
1: Call any time, Carmel, if we can help.
16: Thank you, Graham.
1: Cheers. Okay. Bye-bye. Have a great day. Here on the Garden Clinic, it's 16 past 7, past 6 in Queensland.
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1: Michael, one of our regular listeners on Razorback wants to know, is shuttlecock similar to a spatchcock? I'm not sure. We'll have to look into that. Let's go to Scott, who's on the road. Good morning to you, mate.
23: Yeah, morning, Graham. How are you?
1: Yeah, good. Yourself okay?
23: Yeah, all good, mate. All good. Mate, I've got a raised garden bed, quite a big raised garden bed out in our workplace, and it's got star jasmine bordering it. I want to take some star jasmine, like rape and pillage from one area and transplant it to an area where it hasn't got it to continue it on. What's the best way to take it out without it, you know, killing it and making it thrive?
1: Okay, get some, go down to the ground and you'll find that some branches will have touched the ground and they'll, what we call layer, air layering, and they'll develop roots out of those branches. You can cut them on either side as long as they've got a root system in the center and then replant those bits and they'll grow for you really easily. Alternatively, you might find that some of the star jasmine has suckered anyway, and you can put a careful spade down and chop off one of those suckered pieces, and that's another way to expand your star jasmine and propagate it. Or alternatively, if you can't see either of those opportunities, then take a low hanging branch yourself, peg it down into the ground, put a brick on it and just leave it there for 6 months and it'll develop roots early next year.
23: Wow. Okay, they're pretty hardy, aren't they?
1: Yeah, very, very hardy, yeah. And they're in flower at the moment.
23: I'm going to take a whole plant out. So if I go about a couple of 100 mil in a circle around it.
1: Yep.
23: And just lift it out that way, will that be okay?
1: Perfect.
23: Take a fair bit of root
1: perfect.
23: Ball.
1: And then when you put it in... Just water it into its new pot. No fertilizer. Just water it in with some go-go juice or some sea mungus liquid or something like that.
23: Okay. And what about chopping the actual plant, or do I just leave it?
1: Look, when mine finishes flowering, I then prune it back and try to keep it under control because it can get a little bit invasive. I've got it on a back fence, and I prune that, I suppose, twice a year just to keep it into the shape that I want, and I don't want it to invade because if you let it go, those whippy branches just fly out and suddenly you'll find it coming up in, you know, through the bedroom floor. You know, they really do, they're very adventurous. But if you keep it under control and on the fence, and encourage it to go along the fence, then it'll all be safe.
23: Yeah, but the plant I'm actually taking out, will I give that a bit of a haircut when I transplant
1: it or just
23: leave it?
1: Yeah, no, definitely give it a haircut.
23: Okay, all right. Thanks, Graham. Appreciate it.
1: Good on you. Well done. Here in the Garden Clinic. It's now 22 minutes past 7. past 16.
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10: Kings Langley, we've got a two-car crash on Old Windsor Road at Seven Hills Road, closing off two southbound lanes and a northbound lane. Wilton, a two-car crash is closing Picton Road at Armand Street. Blue Mountains at Falcon Bridge, you've got a truck crash eastbound on the Great Western Highway near Churchill Street. 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I'm Jack Oliver on Sydney's Traffic Leader, 2GB.
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1: The Japan Expo, by the way, is coming to Sydney. Sydney 27, that's February. February the 6th in the Sydney Town Hall. It's a brilliant Japan Expo. And the tickets are on sale now if you want to get hold of them. Here on the Garden Clinic, it's 26 minutes past 7, 20 past 5, 26 past 5 in Queensland, and it is spring. It's raining outside for a number of my audience, but it is the time when rodents decide to get active, and as the weather warms up, the rats and the mice, they become more active. 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

0: couple of softer lettuce. But I must admit, I do like the cos because it doesn't take up much room. It's vertical in its growth habit, and it's got good crispy leaves that you can put into a salad. I'm not very fussed about those limpy sort of salad leaves, but the cos is a good crispy lettuce. If you've got space, you can grow, you know, the Great Lakes and all the others. But the cos is a good vertical upright version.
1: Fantastic. Thank you so much.
0: Good on you. No worries.
1: Spent a year trying to figure out where it was, and
0: you can definitely grow from seed at this time of the year, champion.
1: Okay. Have you got another second?
0: Yes, mate.
1: Of growing poppies.
0: Oh yes.
1: And from seed with propagule seeds.
0: Yes.
1: And my strike rate is zero. What am I doing wrong?
0: Okay, two things with poppies. The seed, which is, I might add, even the professional nurseries have trouble germinating poppy seed. Never bury it. So if you've got a nice mix with a bit of vermiculite or perlite mixed into the soil, just sprinkle the seed on and spread it over. Make sure there's not too many seeds in a clump, because when they germinate, they generate their own little bit of humidity, which encourages damping off, which is a fungal disease. And you don't even notice the seed germinates really tiny because it's just like dust. And then the seedlings, they're tiny seedlings, actually die out. So sprinkle them out and mist them with a fine mist spray. Water them with a fine mist spray, not a nozzle or a hose or a watering can, just a fine mist spray. And keep them just moist. They don't mind a bit of daylight. They're one of those, bit like lettuce, actually. They germinate with a bit more light than burying them deeper in the soil. So that's my suggestion for you. They germinate really easily when you leave them alone, but when we try to grow them and germinate them ourselves on a tray or in a pot, they're a bit of a fiddle. The least interaction with the plant as possible, but keep an eye on them. Just moist with a little hand spray, Bob.
1: Okay. Thank you very much. I'll give that a go.
0: My pleasure. Okay. Now, Ash, I just mentioned I wasn't sure if there was a coloured leaf version of the cos, but you found the one there is?
2: I have. I found that there's a red cos lettuce, actually. It doesn't look like you can get it with seed in a few, like, your local nurseries.
0: Yeah.
2: But I don't see it in Bunnings, though, too much. But you can get it, and it's the exact same as well as the green one. Grows upright, same size, same everything, just as red.
0: Okay. So there is a coloured version. Always good to have a bit of colour in a salad here on the Garden Clinic. It's now 28 minutes to 8 o'clock. 28 to 7 in Queensland.
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4: There's a plant fair and with Mother Earth Nursery and the plant fair today only. Now, it's being held at Eden Gardens in Lane Cove Road at Macquarie Park, where the old Eden Gardens was. It's $35. That includes the full speaker series today, or general admission to the plant fair is only $5. More details, MotherEarthNursery.com.au. It's a big plant fair, specialty growers. Lots of renowned horticulturists there, food, music, and really good vibes. It's a great place. Lots of coffee, some food as well. And there's a Q&A panel, and Sandra is going to be on that panel, and she's one of the speakers. So if you'd like to catch up, it's on today. Today only, 9 till 3:30 p.m. The native orchids in Queensland are holding their Sunshine Coast Native Plant Market today only. Okay? It's in the Mullaney Showgrounds. If you're up that way and you're into native orchids, that's where you need to be, Mullaney Showgrounds today. Let's go to Sarah in Brisbane. Good morning.
5: Good morning, Graham. Thanks for taking my call.
4: Pleasure.
5: Just a quick question. I've got a little gem magnolia, which is not so little. It's about 10 years old, really healthy, about 3 to 4 metres, never had any issues.
4: Yep.
5: Over the last month or so, the leaves at the bottom of the tree are yellowing, and as they fall off, that yellowing just rises, and I'm just getting concerned how high this is getting.
4: Okay.
5: And I don't know what to do.
4: Right. Okay. Look, fortunately for you, the best fertilizer for magnolias, the evergreen magnolia, little gem or baby bear or any of those, is sudden impact for lawns.
5: Now,
4: it's got the right nutrition, but the advantage is the organic component in that fertilizer is coated with populate. Now, populate is a really beneficial organism, a booster for your soil that's going to really help. If there's any disease problems that could be happening around the base of your magnolia, your little gem magnolia, Sarah, then that's going to be counteracted and brought back into correct balance. Plus, you'll get a bit of a nutrient boost at this time of the year. By the way, my magnolias, I've got a different one to yours, but it's also dropping a few leaves, which is a bit seasonal, but I'm looking at the new growth and it's all bright green and bursting out because I feed it with the sudden impact for lawns about 2 weeks ago, and I think you should be doing the same thing with yours.
5: Okay, I just put some kahuna down a couple of weeks ago, so that wouldn't be overkill.
4: No.
5: Okay.
4: Alternatively, seeing that you've given it some feed, you could get a bottle of populate and dilute that in a watering can, a 9-litre watering can, just one capful, and water that all the way around the root system. And do that, if you did it this weekend, leave it for a couple of months and then do it again. I think that, seeing that you've already fertilised, then get the populate by itself and use that.
5: Okay. All right. I'll give it a go. Thank you so much.
4: My pleasure. All the best to you. Take care. Here on the Garden Clinic, it's 22 minutes to 8 o'clock, 22 to 7. Now, we all know that, you know, azaleas and rhododendrons and magnolias and things, they sometimes have an acid-loving fertilizer demand. Well, this week, the doc from Nutrog is going to chat about iron and the unique needs of acid-loving plants, which is what we've been talking about here on the program for the last couple of weeks now, about feeding those azaleas and the like. Yui, a very good morning to you.
6: Good, Graham. You, how fortuitous that the previous caller just asked about exactly what I wanted to talk about.
4: Oh, there you go. Go for it.
6: So, you know, we all know that spring is here. No doubt many people would have seen those acid-loving plants like your magnolias, camellias, and rhododendron in flower, and that is the time of the year when they really come into their own. I mean, they're just spectacular. You would have seen it a few weeks back in the botanic gardens. But obviously that floral display comes at a huge cost for the plant in the way of nutrients and their requirements. And there's, you know, a range of nutrients which are expended during that flowering period, including iron, which is critical for photosynthesis and as such for the energy need of the plant. So generally, when you see your plants are yellowing or stressed, it's often a lack of iron. And these acid-loving plants are really hungry for it. And the problem is it's an imbalance between the solubility of iron in the soil and the demand of iron for the plant. And that causes this iron chlorosis. So even when iron is abundant, which in most soils it is, the bioavailability is low because iron forms these really insoluble ferric compounds in neutral and alkaline soils and actually in potting mix as well. So for plants to absorb it, it needs to be in a soluble form, which often it isn't.
4: No, that's so true. Now, you mentioned the Botanic Gardens. Of course, that was Mount Lofty Botanic Gardens that I was visiting up in the Adelaide Hills, and the magnolias there are absolutely sensational. But you're right, it's true that iron is a critical nutrient, and I assume it's critical for acid-loving plants too?
6: Well, exactly. Iron has a higher solubility in acidic soils, and these plants that are used to these soils have actually evolved in such a way that they need a little bit more iron than, say, plants which prefer neutral or alkaline soils. So plants like camellias like a pH around about 6, but others like rhododendrons and the azaleas and even magnolias, they'll be very happy in a pH as low as 5. And even your citrus, which is, you know, we know is iron hungry, actually prefers a soil pH around about 6.5 or so. So in alkaline soil, iron becomes quickly limiting. On the East Coast, you guys, the soils do tend to be a little bit more acidic, but you should still check because, you know, many people, their topsoil has been removed. If you're living in the plains, the pH tends to be higher. And in particular, also in pots, the pH can raise and get higher very, very quickly.
4: Yeah, that's certainly right. And, yeah, new blocks, they've sold the topsoil off and you end up having to recreate a whole new regime of soil in your garden. So if iron is limiting for these plants, what can we do? How can we help that?
6: Well, first you need to use something like a good quality fertilizer. So you mentioned Sudden Impact for roses or I guess, you know, for me it's Kahuna, which is boosted with iron. So it has that high potassium and phosphate ratio. And, I mean, Sudden Impact for roses has also been boosted with iron, by the way. So, you know, we previously spoke about that potassium and the role in maintaining flowers. So it's another one of those nutrients which is in high demand and needs to be replaced. And then there's those soil microbes. So people wouldn't generally be aware, but soil microbes use small compounds known as siderophores. And these capture iron even at very low levels. And the plants, because they've had that really long relationship between microbes, have actually hijacked that system. And they use those siderophores. So, you know, in the lab, we routinely screen for these microbes that produce these compounds, and we've included them into many of our soil inoculants or soil probiotics. So, you know, if you're using an organic fertilizer, such as Kahuna, you can stimulate pre-existing siderophores producing microbes that may already be present, or as you very rightly suggested, just, you know, less than 3 minutes ago, put in some go-go juice or populate to get those microbes in there so you can actually get that iron.
4: If you're listening, Sarah, you're right on the money. You were feeding your magnolia there with the Kahuna, and instead of boosting it again, just go for the populate to get the extra benefit from those extra goodies that you can add to the soil. So in a nutshell, what you're saying, I guess, is now is the time to fertilize all your acid-loving plants, and there's a heap of them, the azaleas, the rhododendrons, the magnolias, the gardenias, and use a quality fertilizer, and the one that I often mention is Kahuna, and that's Kahuna with a K. It's the big Kahuna with a K, and it's designed specifically for your acid-loving plants in pots and in the garden. Kahuna is available at Bunnings, other hardware outlets, and, of course, at all good garden centres. Yuri, really sensible advice there. Once again, thank you, buddy.
6: Thank you very much, Graham. Have a fantastic week.
4: Cheers. You too, pal. All the best here. Here in the Garden Clinic, that was Dr. Yuri Strahl from the laboratories in Newtrog, where they're doing incredible research for us gardeners, and I might add, for the agricultural community right across Australia. We better have a break. It's 16 minutes to 8 to 7 in Queensland.
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8: In Wilton, we've still got a two-car crash closing Picton Road both ways between MacArthur Drive and Argyle Street. Blue Mountains at Falcon Bridge, an earlier truck crash has cleared eastbound on the Great Western Highway. On the Great Western Highway, look out for some more westbound pressure than usual as people head to Bathurst for the weekend race. The King Living Spring Sale ends soon. 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I'm Jack Oliver on Sydney's Traffic Leader 2GB.
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4: Stanthorpe Garden Fest is on today, hosted by the Stanthorpe Garden Club. Good morning to you all. It's a really big event and it's free. 9 till 3 in the Stanthorpe Exhibition Centre. That's at Stanthorpe Showgrounds in High Street in Stanthorpe. Good luck to you guys. Have a great show up there in Stanthorpe. The Garden Fest is on in Queensland. There are two orchid shows on today that are only Saturday. Tomorrow I'll run through the ones that are on both days. But the Saturday one, Revesby Workers have got their Australian Native Orchid Club. Sarkakalis Orchid Show. Sarkakalis orchids are really exquisite, beautiful perfume. And that's today at the Reevesby Workers Club, today only, 9 till 2.30. And the Orchid Species New South Wales Auction Show is on today only at West Pennant Hills Community Church. That's in Eaton Road at West Pennant Hills. And the auction from 10.15 today. Okay, so they're the only two that are Saturday only. And I'll go through the ones on Sunday tomorrow because we've got a packed show, because we've got to go to Cronulla now and say good morning to you, Kath.
11: Oh, good morning, Graham. Thank you. I have an Elkhorn, and I think the original one underneath is about 50 years old. So
4: wow.
11: It's quite big now. It's beautiful. But it gets these little white balls on them, and it attacks the ends of the fronds.
4: Yes.
11: You call them fronds?
4: Yes, yes.
11: And it gradually goes up the frond.
4: Okay, if you go to your garden centre, and if you can jot this down, because it's fairly specific, Multicrop, the people who make MaxiCrop seaweed solution, Multicrop, they've got a little spray that's called EcoBug Organic. Now, it's a soap spray. It's safe to use. And if you spray that on the underside of the leaf and the upper side of the leaf, that'll get rid of that insect that's doing that damage for you. And if you do it every couple of weeks, it's totally organic, and you'll find it'll protect those leaves of your stags and elkhorns at this time of the year. From the insects become really prevalent in spring, Kath, and that's what's giving you a bit of grief.
11: Yes, it sort of even looks like the thing that gets on the lily pillies.
4: Yeah,
11: you know?
4: Yep. So get onto it early, and don't be afraid to spray it once or twice a week.
11: Right. So it's Multicrop EcoBug
4: Organic.
11: Organic. Thank you so much, Graham.
4: My pleasure, Kath. All the best to you. Take care. And that means we can head up to the Blue Mountains and say good morning to you, Melinda.
12: Hi, Graham. Thanks for taking my call. Got a problem with privets.
4: Yep.
12: They're growing throughout the property and they're quite intrusive. One's even got into the foundations.
4: Ooh.
12: And growing up into the sunroof. So they have been cut, but we've got to poison them. So what can I buy at Bunnings to poison them that's not dangerous and, you know, to humans or animals, or won't affect the other plants or lawn?
4: Nothing. Okay.
12: Nothing.
4: So I thought you were heading towards me supplying an answer. Then suddenly there is nothing that will kill the privet. That you don't need to be super careful with. Glyphosate is the herbicide, not tree and blackberry killer, which some people still use. The problem with tree and blackberry killer is that it kills the soil. It goes into the soil and poisons the soil. If you're very careful with the application and painting either Roundup or Zero, and dilute that as normal, and paint that onto the wounds and the stump of your privet, it needs to be repeated. It doesn't happen just once. So repeat the application, and paint it on. Just have a gloved hand, no rain, of course, and wait till it's dry, and then just paint it and dilute it. But it won't poison the soil. It only goes into the root system of the plant if you just paint it onto the stump.
12: Paint it onto the stump. Okay. And so you dilute it with water. What
4: yes.
12: would be the proportion?
4: As per on the bottle.
12: Oh, okay. All right.
4: Okay.
12: All right. Okay, great. Thanks so much for that advice.
4: My pleasure. Yeah, it's a nightmare privet, hard to get rid of. But if you get on top of it, you won't have any dramas. Now, look, there's quite a few events, spring events that have been kicking off. Ash, you've been to a few of them. The Tulip Top, it finishes Sunday the 11th, which is tomorrow.
13: You better get out there real quick, because even in Barrel as well, I've noticed I was driving through this week and the tulips, they're just coming towards the end. But if you want to enjoy them, please, you have to get out now. Same with down there at Tulip Top and Floreyard also. So
4: yep.
13: It's a time to go out and to go visit all the spring gardens at the moment.
4: Tulip Top Garden, that's, of course, on Federal Highway, Sutton, just out of Canberra. It closes tomorrow. Table Cape Tulip Farm in Tasmania, it's just starting. Okay, so it goes right through till the end of October, and you can book tickets online or at the gate, and it's just stunning. Acres and acres of beautiful tulips. The Paper Daisy Festival at Mount Annan, the Australian Botanic Garden at Mount Annan, it finishes this weekend, okay, tomorrow, and it's all over Red Rover for the Paper Daisies for another year. The Red Cow Farm, one of the country's finest gardens, is open and worth visiting at any time, certainly during this spring season. It is looking sensational. It's on the Illawarra Highway at Sutton Forest. A little cottage out the front covered in roses, and out the back is just a wonderland. It truly is magnificent. The Hutley Valley Garden Festival, by the way, is not on till the 24th and 25th of October. But Goryeo, the Japanese garden, and next door is the Maple Springs Nursery, the Japanese Maple Nursery. It is open now, but if you want to wait till the Hartley Valley Garden, might be worth, because it's pretty crazy traffic getting up there at the moment with the Bathurst races on. Now, today and tomorrow, Denby Garden and Pottery Studio in Cobbity is open this weekend. 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And the address is 2 Bangor Terrace in Cobbity. 2 Bangor Terrace in Cobbity. If you want to learn about pottery and see some pottery works, that's the place to be. Floriade in Canberra, it finishes this weekend as well. Everything's that started early is finishing tomorrow, Sunday the 11th of October. That's Floriade in Canberra. The Mudgee Sculptures in the Garden event is on now until the 25th of October. 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
4: Alex is asking about feeding his tomatoes and beans. All doing well. That's great. Yeah, it's a good season. My tomatoes are going gangbusters too. And he wants to know what's the process. Okay, you sprinkle on the rooster booster first, water that in, and then once you've watered the fertilizer in, Alex, then you can put the hooflung dung around the tomatoes and the beans, okay? But keep the hooflung dung just away from the seedlings of the stems of your tomatoes and beans, because they do generate a little bit of heat as it starts to slowly break down and release its nutrients. So keep the hooflung dung, as with all plants when you're mulching with hooflung dung, just keep them away from the base. Now, down in Victoria, there is a garden that's open this weekend. It's St. Cloud. It's a private garden called St. Cloud. It's in Kurrajung. That's between Traralgon and Yarram in eastern Victoria. It's open this weekend. It's a classic, relaxed, Baroque-style garden. $10 for adults, under 18 free. And if you want to get more details, opengardensvictoria.org.au has all the details for St. Cloud in Kurrajung. That's, as I mentioned, between Traralgon and Yarram in eastern Victoria. We've had a full show today. Thank you very much for your company. Thank you, Jess. She's been blooded for the first show. Look forward to your company tomorrow. And look forward to your company too. And by the way, if you want to get a hold of some more details, YouTube, the Garden Clinic TV has got lots of my stories there that I've recorded in my garden, in my son's garden, and around the joint. And it's unscripted. It's just relaxed. And I think you might enjoy those stories on the Garden Clinic TV. The garden, by the way, your garden spring edition, the magazine, has been reissued to quite a few supermarkets because they sold out really quickly. This has been our biggest selling month since we launched in January 2025. So thanks for that. Bye for now and go safely.
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20: Good morning, I'm Toby Goff. Three Mexican men have been found guilty of murdering Australian brothers Jake and Callum Robinson and their American friend Carter Road. The trio was shot dead in what's being deemed as a robbery gone wrong while on a surfing holiday in Mexico's Baja region. The men have been convicted of aggravated homicide, aggravated robbery, and violent vehicle theft. Former State Attorney Dave Arenberg has told Today it's unlikely for the men ever to walk free.
21: The sentencing, that will happen soon. The guilt phase is over. The penalty comes next. And in Mexico, sentencing happens in a separate hearing within days, and prosecutors are pushing for maximum sentences of 150 to 200 years. So whatever number the judge writes down, these thugs are never getting out.
20: A man's now before the courts after being charged over making shotgun gestures and displaying a Palestinian flag on a Bondi Beach footbridge. Officers arrested the 53-year-old at Campbell Parade, the site of last year's Bondi terrorist attack, after reports from witnesses. He's been charged with behaving in an offensive manner in a public place and was refused bail. Property markets across the East Coastline are falling in the wake of federal tax reforms. Real estate data shows 9 out of 10 Brisbane and Sydney suburbs have recorded sharp value declines. Unit prices dropped across 81% of Sydney areas over the last quarter, erasing years of capital gains in outer hubs. Economists warn rising interest rates and budget changes will suppress buyer demand into the coming months. Former Homeland Security spokesperson Katie Zakaria has been offered the role of White House Press Secretary under President Donald Trump. The conservative commentator most recently headed communications for Trump Media, the parent company behind the Truth Social platform. Former Press Secretary Caroline Levitt vacated her position earlier this year. Also making news, free training is being made available this World Mental Health Day to empower Australians to have conversations around suicide. Wesley Mission data found two-thirds of respondents don't have the skills to respond to someone struggling with suicidal thoughts. Chief Executive Stu Cameron says it's important to respond with conversation, not silence.
22: And we help connect people with the hope
0: that they need to find a way through their distress. And the training that we offer that's accessible to everybody, no matter their cultural background, enables people to have the confidence to take those steps and to make that difference.
20: If this story has impacted you or someone you know, the number for help is Lifeline on 13 11 14. In finance, the Dow Jones has closed up 423 points, the NASDAQ up 172 points, one Australian dollar is buying 69.83 US cents. In sport now, Supercars rookie Zach Bates has secured a shot provisional pole ahead of today's top 10 shootout at the Bathurst 1000. John Thompson reports from Mount Panorama.
5: Bates lapped the 6.2-kilometre mountain track in a time of 2 minutes 3.93 to record a new qualifying record in a surprise performance to outpoint fellow Chevy drivers Anton Di Pasquale in second and Cooper Murray in third, with Triple Eight's Will Brown, the best of the four drivers, in fourth. Many of the highly fancied runners finished down the order, with last year's pole sitter Brody Kostecki in 5th and championship leader Brock Feeney way down in 12th. 24 teams get another two 60-minute practice sessions tomorrow before the top 10 shootout at 5pm. In Bathurst, John Thompson reporting.
20: And Australia has beaten Bangladesh by 7 wickets to take a 1-0 lead in their one-day international series in Brisbane. Opening batter Phoebe Litchfield, the standout performer, striking 77 of just 57 deliveries. That's news and sport.
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25: The M5 at Beverly Hills got reports coming in of a breakdown westbound past King George's Road, Mascot. We're seeing some light activity on Joyce and Qantas Drive approach to the domestic airport entries. Do look out for a hazard. We got reported on Joyce Drive approaching Wentworth Avenue. Wilton, a two-car crash is still closing Picton Road both ways between MacArthur Drive and Argyle Street. 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I'm Jack Oliver on Sydney's traffic leader, 2GB.
26: The Sydney Derby is back. Don't miss Australia's greatest football rivalry when Sydney FC take on their arch-rivals, the Western Sydney Wanderers, at Allianz Stadium on Friday, October 16. It's the A-League season opener. 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
20: A high chance of showers and a possible late thunderstorm, light winds turning nor'westerly up to 20 kilometres an hour, a top of 30 degrees in the city, 29 in the west, partly cloudy tomorrow. Right now in town at 17 degrees, the same at Terry Hills, 16 in Gosford, Lucas Heights and Penrith. I'm Toby Goff, more news at 9 on Sydney's 2GB.
24: 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It's time for Life and Technology with Charlie Brown. Thanks to Harvey Norman.
4: Around the country we go. Is it AI? Is it issues with the internet? Is it your NBN? I use AI. I love ChatGPT, Charlie.
29: 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I love ChatGPT.
4: There's Boris Johnson. 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Charlie, a big program today.
1: Yeah, morning, Darren. Morning, everyone. Got a few things to share with you today. If you're a Formula One fan in the United States, they've just added Dolby Vision HDR high dynamic range to their broadcast. Now, what does that mean? That means if you, because Apple TV has the streaming rights for the Formula One in the United States. Now, Dolby Vision and Dolby Atmos, the audio, it basically makes you feel even more involved in the event that is going on if you've got the right equipment. And many of you do. There are lots of TVs and soundbars with this Dolby audio and Dolby Vision in it. And that is now an enhancement for the Formula One in the United States. Now, does that mean it's coming to Australia? No, because KO doesn't support the Dolby formats, but
2: you're lucky to get a KO picture sometimes, let alone Dolby sound. Don't worry about that.
1: I'll reach out to them and ask them if there's anything going on in this space, because I think if you're paying for a sport streaming, you want the best possible content that you can get, and if it's somewhere else in the world, it'd be great to see it here too. So I will follow that one up. Now, today in the show, we're going to be talking about a bunch of scams that have been targeted at me over the last few weeks. And if they're being targeted at me, they are also coming at you as well. They are emails that are personalized. They take into account things that are about you, your business, what you've been doing, all these kinds of things, all gleaned from information that is out there on the internet. These AI email robots are putting together targeted emails targeted at you, pretending to be legitimate offers and benefits in line with things that you're already interested about, because you might have said something on social media, or you might have something about yourself on your LinkedIn page or somewhere like that. We're going to talk with Dean Williams about what's going on. It is spear phishing, but not as we've ever seen before. And we are at the gateway right now of the online shopping season. And so we're going to talk about this one today, because I want you guys to be aware of it. That is going to be in the first half of the program today. Second half of the show, we're going to talk, we're going to hear from the guys from Anchor. They have a bunch of new technology. They have, you might have heard of the Eufy brand. They have home security cameras, very successful here in the Australian market. In fact, Australia is the most successful market in the world for Eufy home security. They've done very, very well here. They've got robot vacuum cleaners as well. Gaspar G is joining us. He's the managing director for ANZ, for Anchor, and we're going to hear him on the show. Second half of the program. I am working on a story at the moment, and it is potentially going to be affecting you. There is a rule that has been put in place by ACMA that says if a phone doesn't have the ability to call 000, in line with the requirements of calling 000, you know, any network with, if your network's not available, then another network, all those kinds of things, then the network that the phone is connected to has to block that phone, right? Fair enough.
2: Yeah.
1: What happens when the phone is actually able to call 000 and the network is sending messages to the phone's owner saying, we're going to block your phone because it won't call 000, but you know that it will? It is happening at the moment. Some of you are getting messages from your phone provider saying that they're going to block your phone on October 27 because it won't call 000. Yet, we know that your phone will. We are following that one up with the telcos, the big Optuses and TPGs and those kinds of guys. And we'll chase it up with ACMA during the week as well, because what we don't want is legitimate phones being blocked and banned from going on a network in Australia to make phone calls and to be used as a mobile phone is planned to be used, because it's being labeled as not compliant when it actually is.
2: Yeah.
1: So we're going to follow that one up this week. No one's seen this one in the media yet, but I have. I'm following it up at the moment. I have more for you on next week's show.
2: Interesting.
1: So you're across that one.
2: You heard it here first. You'll hear a lot of things here first. 131-873. Christine, good morning.
6: Oh, good morning. Thank you very much for taking my call. My question has two parts. First of all, I'm looking to upgrade my Apple phone. It's it's an old model, 5SE, and I've been thinking about upgrading lately. I don't really need the latest model out there. just a good quality phone.
1: Yep.
6: The other reason I am keen to upgrade now is that I've recently started using a hearing aid,
1: mm-hmm.
6: and I think I'm having problems with the app on my phone. I'm not sure why, but I see all the adjustments coming up and moving on the phone. It
1: yep.
6: makes no difference to my hearing aid. So I was wondering whether you could recommend a model or a phone that is more compatible with hearing aid apps.
1: So Apple has been doing a lot of work in this space, and they have a list of they have a program called Made for iPhone, MFI they call it, Made for iPhone, and there's a very long list of hearing aids that meet the requirements of this Made for iPhone program that they have in place, Christine. And so you can literally look down the list, choose one of these hearing aids, or have a look at see whether your one is on the list, and then it is deemed compatible for at least the modern iPhones, and there's a list of them on the page as well. And you can make sure that your iPhone that you get is going to work either with the hearing aid that you have now or with the hearing aid that you're intending to buy. Okay, so if you leave me your email address, I will send you this information so you can have a bit of a read of it, and make sure you factor that into your research. And for everybody else, I'll put it on the newsletter as well. All right, Christine?
2: Thanks, Christine. To Darry, good morning.
7: Good morning.
1: Hey, Darry.
2: G'day.
7: Oh, it's Gary, sorry.
1: Oh,
7: hey,
1: Gary.
7: How are you both? I'm trying to download an eSIM card from Nomad, and my iPhone, it's an iPhone 13, hasn't got the ability to add a SIM card, yet my mate's got an iPhone 13, and it has.
1: Okay.
7: Can I do anything about that?
1: No. So he may have, if your phone has eSIM compatibility. So there's a couple of things you want to do to make sure it's eSIM compatible if the hardware supports it. Okay. So when we're making a phone, and I'm designing my new Jimmy phone for next year, and we're going to have one SIM slot for the physical SIM, and there'll be another SIM slot which we make for the eSIM, right? So there's not a physical SIM slot, but an eSIM, and all the antennas that are available to connect to the cellular network are assigned to that eSIM area of the phone, right? iPhone has done the same, and they've done this many years ago. Now, your phone will either have two SIM slots in it, or it'll have a physical SIM and an eSIM. Now, if you can't get eSIM onto your phone working correctly, first thing you got to do is make sure you update your firmware on the phone. Make sure that is the most recent that is available. That's the first thing. If your friend is able to get it with eSIM and you cannot, it might be because he bought it in a different region of the world that at that time Apple was supporting eSIM for that handset. But over here in Australia, we were not. And iPhone 13, there wasn't a lot of eSIM compliance being thrown around here in Australia. You might have bought yours off one of the telcos, and the eSIM bit wasn't activated or made available. If that's the case, Gary, you really can't do anything. That you could always try taking it to Apple and asking them, but the firmware that's on your phone is baked into it, and that's the bit that is ruling whether the hardware will support eSIM or whether it won't, regardless of what actually physically the handset will be allowed to do. All right, I hope that helps you. iPhone 13 as well is getting on. It's a few years old now. It's, what, 5 years old? Still a good phone. I've got one. But you're going to have challenges with it. You can still use a physical SIM, but if you do buy a physical international SIM, make sure you give it a couple of days between activating it and when you plan to use it, because they take longer to be activated by the host country that you're going to.
7: Good on you. Thanks so much.
2: 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Thank you so much. Around the country, this is Life and Technology.
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2: 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The number 131873. Friend of the program now, Charlie.
1: Yeah, Dean Williams is Senior Systems Engineer with Norton. And when I am getting targeted with cybersecurity scams, and I'm getting worried that they are so good that the accuracy of them could, well, they're not going to fool me, but they will be getting close. It's something we've got to talk about here on the program. Dean Williams is always very generous with his time. Good morning, Dean.
16: Good morning, gentlemen. How are we?
1: I'm good. Okay, so I explained to you during the week, I'm getting emails. They are personalized. They are targeted. They are referring to different things that are going on in business that I'm involved with, for example, smartphones we're making and all these kinds of things. They are very, very good, but they are spear phishing and they are scams, correct?
16: They are scams. They are not random or by fluke. They're very personalized because of the information or research that's done about you through online sources like social media, professional profiles to then build that context and story. So it's very luring. And especially over email instead of a text message, there's more ways that they can paint that fake or that fake picture and, you know, impersonate.
1: Dear Charlie, I got a great opportunity for you. A brand new piece of software has been released and I think it's going to work really, really well on your kids' safe smartphones. I'd love to talk to you more about it. Mate, it's a scam, Dean, but it's targeted and it's very, very good. And my concern is that we're getting this good this point and people who are not really savvy with it are going to be even more likely to be hoodwinked into this stuff.
16: Absolutely. I think this is why, you know, we chose to talk about this because email is still such the primary source of contact over the internet, and it's very easy for these scammers to you know paint the picture within the email, and especially now with online tools like AI that can generate pictures, can go and do the research quickly for you, and then also craft that story and put it into that human language. It's making it a lot harder to spot. So the old rule of thumb with scams, look for the spelling mistakes or poor grammar. I mean, these things, we should still keep them in our wheelhouse, but it's not the number one source of truth to spot something that's not quite right anymore.
1: So in summary, instead of sending a sort of an email to 10, 20,000 people that was all the same, they now send individual emails targeted and taking into account that individual itself. But they're still sending 10,000 of them, but the AI software is writing and generating all of this stuff.
16: Absolutely it is. And look, in terms of those random scans that are being sent out by the thousands, I do remind everyone that it's almost shopping season, so it's the scammer's favourite part of the year. But yeah, back to the personalised ones. I think that part of what we can't control is sometimes the, you know, the personal information of ours that's exposed on the dark web. This can be a lot of the times where the scammers start. So they get some, you know, a set of credentials, and then they start that research. They get some context or background on the potential target, and now they've got very, very capable tools in the way of AI, you know, AI tools that can generate content. All they have to do is put this information into the mixer, and what's spat out on the other side is a pretty convincing story.
1: All right, if it's happening to me, it's going to happen to you, so be aware of it. Your software, is there a plug-in? Is there an element that sort of filters this stuff out, or are you working on it? Where are you at?
16: We're always working to, you know, future-proof to our products to help protect our customers. But absolutely, within our products, we've got a set of features called anti-scam. And we've got safe web, safe SMS, and tied into what we're talking about today is safe email. So right within your inbox before clicking on the email or the link inside the email, we've already hazed the email and we flag it for you.
1: All right, Dean, appreciate your help. Thanks for coming on the program. We'll talk, no doubt, and sadly, but no doubt, we will probably talk again very soon. We appreciate your time.
16: Thanks, Charlie. Speak to you soon.
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1: Yeah,
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1: Everywhere,
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1: 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And this is an amazing deal as well. The Arlo Pro Security Camera 2 pack that is now just $248. 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
0: That's got to look out for a bit of pressure on Joyce and Qantas Drive approach the domestic airport entries. Also, we've got a hazard reported on Joyce Drive as you approach Wentworth Avenue. Blue Mountains, expect traffic to get busy westbound on the Great Western Highway and Darling Causeway. Also on Chifley Road with people heading to Bathurst for the big race. 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I'm Jack Oliver on Sydney's traffic leader, 2GB.
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0: continue on Life and Technology 131873. Janet, good morning.
1: Good morning. Charlie, I don't know if you can help, if you know anyone at Vodafone that I can actually talk to. Okay, I went into Vodafone this week with my husband's death certificate, our marriage certificate, and his will because he's passed away. I need the account transferred into my name. Mm-hmm. Now, it's already, I pay it, it comes out of my bank account. Mm-hmm. So they apparently put all the details into something called the Australian Death Register.
2: Yes, they do.
1: Vodafone emails me with details. Then I have to go to some link. And part A of the form has to be filled out by the owner. Well, he's deceased. There's no allowance for this in their forms, it seems.
2: Yeah, this is digital legacy stuff. It's not perfect, Janet, and there's so many points of frustration. My condolences on your husband, firstly. But it's so many of these areas are not handled very well at all, and they seem to forget that at the starting point, is a grieving family that is just trying to work through a very, very difficult time, and these kinds of things don't make things any easier. What I will do, I will get in touch with, I won't name him, but I'll get in touch with a very senior person at TPG Australia, which is Vodafone, and I'll request that somebody gives you a call on Monday or Tuesday next week and works through it with you in a bit more of a sensitive fashion than please have your husband sign these details. I mean, that's ridiculous, Janet. So please leave your phone number with Soph, and I'll get this moving forward for you as best we can. And I will text you from my number on my phone. It's not my personal number. It's my work number, but I'll text you from that. And if you don't hear anything by the late part of the week, I want you to get back to me so I can follow up for you. Okay.
0: Thank you, Janet. We'll look after you. To Tony, good morning.
3: Good morning, gentlemen. How are you?
2: Yeah, good, Tony. What's going on?
3: I've got two questions. The first one, I've got a Wi-Fi wireless security system at my place.
2: Yeah.
3: Now, I'm looking at adding some more cameras.
2: Yeah.
3: Now, obviously, Eufy sort of getting towards the top of the range when it comes to price.
2: Yeah.
3: Now, I was in a shop, and the lady behind the counter said that she believed that you can add Swan cameras to the system. Is that correct?
2: No, you can't. Well, not through the app. I mean, Eufy cameras work on the Eufy app and Swan cameras work on the Swan app. She may have been talking about the only thing where that could potentially work is if she's talking about a network video recorder, the actual box which you plug cabled cameras into. Could be some cross-platformable support there. I'm going to follow that up. I've got to talk to Swan this week, actually, because they've got some more models coming very, very shortly. But no, Tony, I would stick with the one brand, and that way you're also, if you're reaching out for support, it's all under the one umbrella. If it's Eufy, they have a range of different cameras at different price points, okay? And I will put something on your radar. And I saw it in Berlin from Eufy, and it is a smart tracking camera. Now, what does that mean? It is a camera that tracks the movement of the person, dog, car in the driveway or in the backyard or in the front yard. It actually tracks them, but it doesn't just track them. It's got a spotlight, and the spotlight will go directly onto the person or the car, and it will move around with the item as the item's moving.
0: Brilliant.
2: And then you can have a set audio alert such as, please leave my property, that plays out through the speakers.
0: Wow.
2: Right? I've seen it in action. It is brilliant, and it's not very far away from being released here in Australia. Okay? So I'll put that one on your radar from Eufy. Just, don't go around changing brands and cameras together and trying to get them to work.
0: Thanks, Tony, for the call. To Tanya, good morning.
4: Good morning. I love your segment.
2: Thanks,
4: I'm after a printer for home, but I would like it to scan lots of photos. I want to go through old photos and just put them on the computer and things like that.
2: Yep.
4: Is there something around that's not too big to put on a home desk?
2: There is.

0: There's a range of things. Do you do much printing? Do you do like sort of more or less
1: No,
0: printing?
1: not really. It's more annoying forms that get sent to you and you've got to
0: Yep.
1: print them to fill them out and then scan them back and that sort of
0: Yep.
1: thing. So
0: Okay.
1: not a lot of printing.
0: Oh, there's a couple of ways you can go. All right. Now, if you have a lot of photos, what people have done is they have gone and bought this Epson Fast Photo Scanner. Now, this was something that we hooked on to very, very early on a couple of years ago when they released it. And they sold out in Australia. I mean, we were pushing it, but others were as well. What it does is you take your photos, you put them in the photo, into the feeder on the scanner. It scans each photo, but it auto touches them up for you as well. So if you've got photos, I don't know, from the 50s and 60s and all that kind of stuff, they've got cracks on them, they've lost a bit of they've been light depleted. You know what I mean by that? They've lost a bit of the color or the quality. It will auto touch them up. You can then go and custom touch them up as well, even further. But if you've got a lot of photos, it's a great way to scan a lot of them in. And one of the things you can actually do is look for them secondhand, because a lot of people, they'll get their, 5,000 photos, they go scan them all in, then they don't need this thing anymore, so they go sell it. So you can look at that option as well. If you're in printer space, there's two ways to go. I would always get a document feeder. And for that, there's a Brother, which is the multifunction center that they've got. You can get one of those for about $400 with a really good document feeder on it, and it will also feed in the photos as well. You've got to check before you buy it, does it feed photos as well as documents? And it always says it on the box, so check that. And there's another one, and this is part of the EcoTank range, which is, you said you don't do a lot of printing, but these things are down to just over $400 now, so they're very, very good value, and they will scan in your photos really, really well. I know that because I've done this myself. They've got an ET4810. All right, I'll put both of these models on the newsletter. I'll email them to you as well if you leave your email address with Sophie, and I'll send you this fast photo scanner as well, details too, Tanya. You can check all that out and go forth with your research.
2: Go forth, Tanya, and thanks for calling. Call again, 131-873, around the country with Life and Technology.
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2: And to Jamily. Good morning.
15: Hi. Good morning. How are you?
2: Good, thanks.
0: Good. What's going on with your TV?
15: Okay. I had somebody come out. I'm not going to name the company.
0: Okay.
15: Just to download Binge for me because I didn't have it on my screen.
0: Mm-hmm.
15: But the whole system of the TV now is stuffed up. I called them out a second time and they said that's the way it works now. Is there anybody you can give me a name to come out and help me, please?
0: Okay. Can you tell me the brand of the TV? Like, is it a well-known
15: brand?
0: Yeah,
15: it's a Samsung. It's a Samsung.
0: Okay, all right. Now, look, we've got to get Samsung support to give you a call, Jamily, and just explain to you what it is that you're seeing. The other thing Samsung's able to do, and you're going to have a level of comfort with them doing this, but they can actually remotely take control of your TV while you watch while you're on the phone to them, and then they can go and click, click, click, and move things around for you as well. They were doing that about 18 months ago for people, and they mentioned that this is a thing that they can do as part of customer support now if customers choose to allow them to do it. Can you leave me your number? And we'll get them and I'll follow them up and get them to do that. And the reason I want them to do that is I've got no idea what's on your TV. And what I would usually suggest that people do in this instance, when somebody comes in, sets it up, customizes it to do a particular thing, and the user absolutely hates it, and it's clear that you do, is just factory reset the TV. But in this instance, I don't want to do that because it might actually be a couple of clicks away from appearing much more comfortable for you as the TV viewer. Okay. So let's try this. And then you can come back and let me know next week whether guys at Samsung have sorted it out for you. I think they'll be very interested to help because it's been a couple of years since they mentioned this service to me,
2: mm-hmm.
0: but they were quite bullish on the value of remotely connecting to somebody's TV and fixing it from a point of customer service when they were mentioning it to me a little while ago.
2: Thanks. Good on you, Jamily. To Patricia, good morning.
16: Good morning, Darren. Oh, pardon me. Good morning, Darren. Good morning, Charlie. Charlie, I have one of those personal alarm watches, and apparently yep. I'm in a black spot here, and the watch sends out the signals, but it's not yep. getting to the people concerned. And I was wondering if that satellite would be better than just the normal
0: Telstra
16: thing.
0: No. So okay, so there's a couple of things. So you got to look at if you're able to tell me the exact model of the personal alarm that you've got, we can drill down a little bit more into it. But some of the personal alarms and the smartwatches with the SOS alerts on them and those kinds of things, and the phones with the SOS button on them, they have a mix of cellular and Wi-Fi. And as long as you've got good Wi-Fi in your home, the signal can travel out as a phone call through your Wi-Fi network in the same way that we would make phone calls over Wi-Fi in our home called Wi-Fi calling when the cellular network isn't available. And there's plenty of people around the country who live in, a beautiful part of Melbourne or Sydney or Brisbane, but they're in a valley and there's no signal. They use Wi-Fi and good quality Wi-Fi to make sure they can make phone calls through that system. Now, if your device only uses cellular and you're in a cellular black spot, there's a couple of things you can do. You can talk to your provider of the personal alarm and see if you can use a different cellular provider. Telstra may have reception there versus Vodafone that does not, for example. And I'm not picking on any brand. I'm just using those as an example. You can talk to the provider of the product and say, look, is there a SIM card? Can I swap that out, put a new one in? They may have options with you to do that. But we need to know better what the actual product is and how it's connecting, to make those emergency calls, Patricia. So if you leave the details, if you've got a serial number or anything like that, let me know what it is. Leave Sophie your email. I'd love a photo of it, for example, and we can help you from there. All right.
2: Thank you, Patricia. Hold there. To Una, good morning.
7: Good morning, gentlemen. I have a very old Epson Photo RX510 printer and scanner that did negatives, photos, slides, everything. However, when I went to Windows 11, Epson no longer support it with the driver. Now, mm-hmm. they suggested I go back and try and find a driver on the internet. Well, I'm a bit afraid to sort of go looking for that sort of stuff on the internet. I just hope you can give me some advice, please.
0: Yeah, I don't want you going looking for drivers and installing them and uninstalling them, installing them and uninstalling them. The RX10, it's been around a while, that one.
7: RX510.
0: RX510. But mid-2000s, I think we're going back now, so 20 years?
7: Yeah, possibly.
0: And it's still working fine.
7: Well, it was up until I went to Windows 11. I've basically used it for scanning more than I have for printing because I've had like slides, I've had negatives going back years, odd-shaped photos and everything like that. So, but I've sort of got into the habit of using it. And, I listened earlier to the lady who you were explaining the new scanner, which sounded wonderful, but I just wonder whether that does negatives and slides as well.
0: No, I didn't look for those. I didn't look for negatives and slides. That's a good point. I should factor that in next time. But the printer you've got as well, it's not Wi-Fi, so you can't use an app to run it either. Can I ask on your behalf, Una, because I don't want you installing multiple drivers onto this thing, and can I get an official position from Epson on what they recommend you do? Because they might, if I go asking, they might toddle off back to Japan and ask the labs what the engineers suggest there, and then we can actually get a better answer than what you're being told from customer service, okay? Leave me your email address. Geez, we're getting good questions today, Darren.
2: Very good questions.
0: 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So well done, everyone. I don't mind doing this homework at all because I'm learning things all the time. So Una, thank you. Leave me your email address and my team and I will get onto this on Monday. Be good fun.
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17: Yagoona, we've got a crash reported eastbound on the Hume Highway just past Rose Street, Wilton. A two-car crash still has Picton Road closed both ways between MacArthur Drive and Argyle Street. Still seeing a bit of activity on Joyce and Qantas Drive on your run to the domestic airport entry. 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I'm Jack Oliver on Sydney's Traffic Leader 2GB.
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2: Life and technology continues. Charlie.
0: Yeah, I thought we'd have a chat or hear from Gaspar G. He's the head of Anker in this part of the world. The background on all this is Gaspar's been in the industry a long time, like I have, and he and I used to actually go around setting up smart TVs at tech conferences for the company that he worked for. Now he's running the entire division of quite a major tech company. Now, I caught up with him in Germany recently, and I talked to him about a range of different products that they are bringing out, one of which I wanted to share with you off the back of a question we received earlier in the program about security cameras, and Gaspar was talking to us about their brand new camera technology that's coming out shortly.
24: So for a very long time, I think the main form factor of the product is the body camera, right? So now we're introducing a very comprehensive range of the, which we call PTZ camera, so they can pan, tilt, and zoom. So it comes with, for this flagship range, we actually have a body camera on the top and a PTZ camera on the bottom, right? So it can focus smarter, but also tracking 360 of the objects, right, to give you a whole new experience of this safe experience.
0: So that was one of the areas they're doing, and I mentioned the spotlight as part of a range of different cameras they're bringing out very, very shortly. So they will zoom in, they will look wide across your backyard, they will have a spotlight camera. All these clever features to make your home more secure, but they also talked about some of the other products. Gaspar also talked about some of the other products that they're bringing out to market very soon as well.
24: You know, Aussies and Kiwis actually living on very big blocks, right? They have their front yard and backyard, and they love doing stuff in their gardens. So another very important pillar that we added to the portfolio is our lawnmower, right? So I think one thing I want to mention is that comes extremely good, you know, line trimming features built in. So it can pretty much conquer all the scenarios in the garden. So yeah, let's have a look together.
0: So the same company that's bringing security cameras out to us and those kinds of things is going to be having a lawnmower as well that will cut the grass, line trim the edges as well with a robot lawnmower. So that was one of the key things that they had on show, and they're going to be bringing it to Australia at some point too. They also went through a few of the other products that the Anker business are bringing out locally very soon too.
24: A very important message on the centered market is we actually bring more innovative charging parts to the Australian and New Zealand markets, right? So hopefully very soon Aussie customers and also Kiwis will enjoy the latest innovation from Anker Charging.
0: So there's a lot of work going on in charging as well. Power banks, but fast charging for your phone as well. And when I was talking to Gaspar about this part of their business, they were talking about the key thing about fast charging with your Android phone or your iPhone is making sure that you're not overstressing the battery as you're fast charging it. And that is one of the keys. So it may look like a charger, it may look like a battery that you just plug in. But there's a lot of work that has gone into making sure that they're fast charging, not overheating and overstressing the battery, because if they do, you are degrading the life of that battery over time.
2: Yeah. Like I learned during the week, or were we talking about it last week, one or the other, of the fact that if you charge your iPhone on one of those pads, it's not as good for the battery as if you plug in a physical cord. Is that right?
0: It is different. It is a lot of people, they use the pad because they're not wearing out the port. Even though the port is quite resilient these days, they use the pad.
2: Right.
0: The pad is slower than the cable, and that's one of the other things that they do as well. But whether it's worse for the battery or not, where it's worse is if the battery is always getting hot.
2: Right.
0: And that's where it's showing signs of stress.
2: Right, gotcha. Interesting stuff. To Stuart, good morning.
1: Oh, good morning, fellas. How are you?
2: Good, Stuart.
0: Good. What's going on?
1: I had a question for you regarding the connection of printers. I've got two printers. One's a bigger A3 size and one's an A4 size.
0: Yep.
1: I wanted to know, is it better to connect the printers via USB to a dock, like a HP G5 dock, or is it better to connect them via Ethernet directly to the router?
0: I always do it via Ethernet, and that way I can share the printer much more easily. If I am just using one PC to that one printer, then I would go into the dock. But I never plug directly into my PC because I don't want to be unplugging every time I'm printing, and that's a convenience thing, Stuart. Yeah. So maybe follow those ones.
2: I've got our little brother black and white printer into the Ethernet. You can print from your iPhone anywhere, any computer. It's fantastic.
0: So convenient.
2: Thanks, Stuart, for the call. We're almost there for Life and Technology.
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2: And a quick one from Phil. Good morning. No, Phil, maybe not a quick one from Phil.
0: No, I'll call him after the show.
2: Yeah.
0: Yeah, I'll give him a buzz.
2: Oh, good on you. That's very nice of you, Charlie, because that's what we're here for. We're here to help people. With thanks to Harvey Norman. We do it every week. You even do a newsletter. What's in that?
0: lifeandtechnology.com.au. How to take a better photo with your smartphone.
2: Ah.
0: You've asked for it.
2: Yeah.
0: We've done it.
2: Yeah.
0: It's in the newsletter. Go have a read. That phishing stuff today. And also, AI Workplace Trust, a new survey out, has extremely low in Australia, funnily enough.
2: Work trust with AI.
0: Well, yeah, workplace trust with AI. People trusting AI in the workplace. Have
2: a
0: read.
2: They just don't.
0: They don't, basically. Have a read of that one. Oh, and Apple is meant to be releasing in a couple of days a new smart home hub. Keep an eye out for that one this week, or next week.
2: All right, we'll do it all again next week. Good on you, Charlie. Enjoy the week, and Life and Technology concludes. We'll do it again, same time, same bat station.
0: Thanks, Dan. See you then.
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11: Good morning, I'm Toby Goff. A judge in Mexico has found three men guilty for the murders of Australian surfers Jake and Callum Robinson and their American friend Carter Rhode. The victims' parents held hands in the courtroom as the bench convicted the trio of aggravated homicide, armed robbery and vehicle theft. The court heard the surfers were shot and their bodies dumped in a well after resisting an attempt to steal their car tyres. All three men accused are now facing life behind bars. Tijuana press editor Vicente Calderon telling Today, it's a relief to see a result so quickly.
13: Some justice has been achieved, but we would like to see this diligence applied to this case, to many other cases in Mexico that are constantly giving us concern about the safety. I think the pressure that Australian media put on the case has a big reason to see this result.
11: A man's been stabbed to death in Sydney's west. Officers found the man in his 30s with fatal wounds to his torso at a home in Mount Druitt. A crime scene has been established with an investigation now underway. Conservative leaders are ramping up their attack on Australia's climate policies at a political conference in Brisbane. One Nation leader, Pauline Hanson, is expected to call for an inquiry into secret government arrangements with offshore solar and battery suppliers. National Senator Matt Canavan will also unveil a bill to override a recent High Court decision that halted a major New South Wales coal mine expansion. A North Queensland man is now before the courts after an allegedly stolen vehicle triggered a police pursuit through Townsville. Georgina Winter reports.
14: Police observed a red Land Rover driving dangerously on Bayswater Road on Thursday morning, tracking it across several suburbs with help from Polair before deploying tyre spikes. A 24-year-old male driver and 21-year-old female passenger fled on foot. A short time later, the woman was apprehended in Canefields. Police dogs tracked the man down before he was charged with six offences, including unlawful use of a vehicle. The woman accused appeared in court yesterday on five charges, including knife and drug possession. Georgina Winter reporting.
11: More children are being diagnosed with ADHD and autism, despite limited evidence to suggest the conditions themselves are becoming more common. A British review warns young people could be at risk of being overdiagnosed. It suggests growing distress in children may instead reflect the pressure of modern life, including poor sleep, less exercise and more screen time. Also making news, a teenager's died in a head-on crash in Sydney's southwest, and emergency services are on high alert across the Pacific coastline after a major 7.7 magnitude earthquake struck offshore in Panama. In finance, one Australian dollar is buying 69.84 US cents. To sport now, Matt Stone racing young gun Zach Bates has put the grid on notice, taking a short provisional pole for the Bathurst 1000. The Camaro driver setting a new Supercars Gen 3 record in the process at Mount Panorama with a 203.93 in qualifying. The rookie admitting he's still pinching himself.
25: Yeah, absolutely speechless. It's incredible to get provisional pole. Never thought, you know, during the weekend that it was going to be possible.
11: Drivers have two more practice sessions this morning before this afternoon's top 10 shootout. Australia has beaten Bangladesh by 7 wickets to take a 1-0 lead in their one-day international series in Brisbane in the Women's League. Stumps on day one of the men's test in South Africa. The Baggy Greens are 6 for 187. The Matildas have fallen to Germany 4-2 in their women's international friendly. And in the NBL, the Jack Jumpers have taken down the Hawks 122 points to 112 in Wollongong. I'm Toby Goff. That's the latest news and sport.
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15: On the M1 at Cowan, we've got a crash southbound just past the Pacific Highway overpass Yaguna. We've got a crash reported eastbound on the Hume Highway just past Rose Street. Wilton, Picton Road still closed both ways between MacArthur Drive and Argyle Street after an earlier two-car crash. 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I'm Jack Oliver on Sydney's traffic leader, 2GB.
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28: A high chance of showers and a possible thunderstorm becoming less likely later in the morning. A top of 30 degrees in the city, 29 in the west. Partly cloudy tomorrow. Right now in town at 16 degrees. The same at Penrith and Terry Hills. 15 in Bankstown, Campbelltown and Lucas Heights. I'm Toby Goff. 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

0: Good morning. Welcome to Weekends with Luke Grant. Great to be with you on 2GB in Sydney, live on the 2GB app. G'day to listeners all around Australia. It is Saturday today, the 10th of the 10th, 10th day of October it is. The NRL wrapped up just a weekend ago, but the sport rolls on this weekend. It's amazing, this Bathurst weekend. We'll be going to Bathurst on and off today and tomorrow to get you updates. The Bathurst 1000 at Mount Panorama. Bledisloe Cup rugby today from New Zealand. Do we dare to dream? The Aussies playing the World Test Champions in South Africa and the cricket. Group 2 racing at Rose Hill. Group 1 racing at Caulfield. The Matildas, they played earlier today against Germany. There's meant to be a lull, like a post-NRL lull. There's no lull. We are lulless. As Bill would say, it's all happening. There were some bail decisions we heard about yesterday that I mentioned when I was doing Mark's program through the week. I might explore them again later in the morning. And, of course, the Treasurer stepped in yesterday with $200 million of your money to pay credit card service fees on behalf of the tax office, who said earlier in the week, we're not going to take your card anymore. And then there was outrage, understandably. So there was a backdown, understandably. The whole week has been farcical for the federal government, from the Fijian snooze-off to disunity in Labor ranks and even more backdowns. We'll get to Dennis on all of that in just a moment or two, of course. Dennis Shanahan. Sydney's weather today, high chance of showers. In fact, there's some rain falling now as I check the radar before we jumped on air today. There was a lot of rain about the city, which is, okay, a little bit annoying given it's a weekend and lots of people like to do their outdoor gear when they're not working. And the forecast actually said yesterday it will get to 30 degrees. And I hope it does sometime later on, because I'm here at work at a polo shirt, bloody freezing, to be honest with you. Anyway, the Bureau's words are this: high chance of showers becoming less likely this morning. Chance of a thunderstorm during the morning and afternoon. 30 in the city, 31 Penrith, 30 Parramatta, Bondi and coastal suburbs about 29 today. Tomorrow a partly cloudy day, a slight chance of a shower, the chance of a thunderstorm in the west in the afternoon. And tomorrow in Sydney, 24 the top. Now let's get down to business here. Three Mexican men have been found guilty of murdering Australian brothers Jake and Callum Robinson and their American friend Carter Road during a surfing holiday in Baja, California, a couple of years back now. The parents of the two Australians, Deborah and Martin Robinson, held hands as Judge Raul Hernandez Arellano delivered his verdict this morning. There was no jury. They attended every day of the 5-week trial in Ensenada. That's on Mexico's Pacific coast. They were due to leave for the US within hours before flying back to Perth in a day or two. Now, back on Thursday afternoon, Mexican time, they sat through 6 hours of closing arguments while just a meter away from their son's killers, who sat in a row behind their lawyers wearing orange prison jumpsuits. The men, Jesus Gerardo, also known as El Cacas, Ireneo Francisco, and Angel Jesus, were found guilty of aggravated homicide, aggravated robbery, and violent vehicle theft. The brothers Robinson and Rowe disappeared in late April 2024 while they were camping in a remote surfing spot in Beachside, Baja, California, a region also afflicted by drug trafficking and violent crime. Their bodies, along with that of a local farmer, were found days later down the bottom of a well. They'd been shot. The prosecution successfully argued that the three tourists were victims of a robbery that went awry. The court heard the victims beg for mercy before they were murdered, and that the killers later mocked their pleas. Jake, 31, was a doctor. It was due to start a job at a hospital in Geelong when he returned to Australia. Callum, 32, a talented sportsman who'd played lacrosse professionally in the US. He was living in San Diego at the time. Well, the courts have come to a conclusion, but I imagine for the parents over there watching all of this, it must have been just so very difficult. Now, there's NRL news today. The telly reports that ARL Commission Chair Peter Vlahidis insists he harbours no concerns for the Perth Bears, despite the shock decision by their chief executive, Anthony Disegli, to stand down yesterday. Disegli opted to walk away only a matter of days after News Corp revealed that he'd lost the support of the Bears board and less than 6 months before the club is due to launch its inaugural season. Disegli, a former media executive, was a surprise selection to lead the Bears in the lead-up to their entry next year, and his departure continues a turbulent period for the club. The Bears have lost their inaugural head of football, David Sharp, been buffeted by claims of tension on the coaching staff, and been maligned for their inability to snag a big-name signing. PVL says, I think Anthony Disegli has done a brilliant job in difficult circumstances. He says, he set up the club perfectly, so I've got no concerns because the foundations are all there. Anthony's a super intelligent guy, says Peter, and I'm personally disappointed he's left. The Bears did release a statement last night confirming Disegli would leave the role. Perth Bears General Manager of Football Gareth Holmes will assume the responsibilities before the club makes further statements of their plans. Now, while his political fortunes continue to seem, let's call them, erratic, Prime Minister Albanese has made a guest appearance on a viral social media comedy page in the latest example of the government producing unorthodox online content as it seeks to cut through to voters. The PM featured in a video released last night by Melbourne sketch comedy duo Jack Say and Isaac Gibbons, who've amassed more than 2 million followers across Facebook, Insta and X on their Swag on the Beat platform. Say poses as the boyfriend of Gibbons, who pretends to bring her new partner home to meet her dad, who she describes as someone who is his own boss. Now, despite Say's confidence about being good with parents, the sketch follows the hapless boyfriend who's left starstruck when Australia's 31st Prime Minister answers the door. I could continue to describe it, but I'll just share a little of it with you now.
1: Are you nervous?
2: Nah, I'm pretty good with parents. What did you say he does again?
1: He's his own boss.
2: Right, like what I'm going to be with my crypto course.
3: Hello, darling.
1: Dad!
3: And who's this?
1: Dad, this is my boyfriend, James.
3: Well, nice to meet you, mate.
2: You are meeting me.
4: Bear in mind, I'm very protective of my daughter. And if you break her heart, I can reinstate your hex debt.
3: So good to see you.
1: Oh, so good to see you too.
3: Brought to you by the Australian Government Swag.
0: Yeah, wow, that's heaps funny and stuff. The sketch was released following Mr. Albanese's misstep when he last appeared on a comedian's channel with comments on Nikki Osborne's Bush Deep podcast, sparking outrage after he nominated Kylie Minogue for the categories in a game called Shag, Marry, Kill. The Prime Minister later apologised unequivocally for his comments. Not originally, because there was nothing wrong here. It's just a bit of fun, remember? People are taking it out of context. He didn't mean it like that. That's on you. You took it the wrong way. How could you? He didn't mean it like that. And we knew that it wasn't misogynistic because, you know, we had Claire O'Neill and all the other front bench ladies from Labor saying it wasn't. Oh, he'd been taken out of context. Well, you can't take that out of context. It's just not funny. So with people, I had a caller yesterday on Mark's program, a terrific bloke who got quite upset because he told me about, we were talking about how difficult it is. And I hope he doesn't mind repeating the fact that he's a surveyor. And he's been one for, I think, 30 or 40 years. So it's not like, you know, I'll have a crack at this and see how I go. And he'd amassed a pretty successful business. You'd think, wouldn't you, in the middle of a housing shortage, that surveyors would be pretty busy. Well, my listener isn't. So he tries to keep the people working for him, and he starts to sell assets. His home used to be worth $3 million. Now he can't get two for it. Now, I'm not saying that's necessarily all on the Prime Minister and the government, but because there's a downturn, we know that. But they certainly did some intervening. And everything is so damn expensive. I do throw that at the feet of the PM and the Treasurer. And he's, as I say, his home is now reduced in value. And his concern is, if he sold it, would they be able to get into another home? And they'd have to dial everything all the way back. Now, he's left with the likelihood that he just shuts the joint down. Then what do you do? He's in his 60s. You know, we're that annoying cohort of people with a few assets, the fortunate side of being in Australia and working hard. You get a quid and you put money away. And of course, that's now referred to as intergenerational inequality. That's what that is. Or generational theft, I think, is what they really want to say. Where does he go? And it comes back to a proposition I floated a year and a half ago, where people want hope, and what was served is hopeless. It's not new, but that's where we are. So the Prime Minister thinks, oh, I better do another social media clip. I mean, fair dinkum. Absolutely clueless. It's unbelievable. Other Labor front benches have also sought new ways to engage with constituents, including the Minister Annika Wells. She faced backlash over social media videos using squishy collectible toys known as Ooshies to explain the housing crisis. We are in peak ridiculousness. You don't need an Ooshie to explain the housing crisis. You need to apologise for allowing it to get to what it is. And you don't need to stand next to a comedian in a clip to get people to like you. You need to do your bloody job well. Now, you shouldn't need a shock jock on a station like this to tell you that. You've won two elections. The second one, you smashed it. And how you've become so tone-deaf, hapless, hopeless so quickly astonishes me. Now, police have been in touch. A man has died following a fatal crash in Sydney Southwest this morning at 6:30. Emergency services called to Picton Road at Wilton. Reports of a crash. Officers attended. They were told two vehicles had collided head-on, trapping both drivers. One driver, a man believed to be in his late teens, was treated at the scene by paramedics. Sadly, he died at the scene, yet to be formally identified. The other driver, a 26-year-old man, freed from the vehicle by Fire and Rescue New South Wales, treated at the scene for head and leg injuries. He was taken to Liverpool Hospital, a serious but stable. Investigations continue. A report will be prepared for the information of the coroner, and police would love to get dash cam vision, mobile phone or CCTV, all that kind of gear. You can make it available to Camden Police Area Command or Crime Stoppers, 1-800-333-000. A man's been charged after a bank employee was allegedly threatened in the state south. 3:10 in the afternoon yesterday. Officers attended a bank on Carp Street, Bega. Reports of a man armed with a knife. Officers entered the bank. The man allegedly held a knife to the throat of a 58-year-old female staff member. A number of threats were made. After a brief verbal interaction between the man and police, officers deployed a taser to effect the man's arrest. 38-year-old man taken to Bega Station, charged with a number of offences. He was refused bail to appear before Bail Division Court 3 today. A man has been charged over alleged offensive behaviour on the footbridge at the centre of last year's Bondi Beach massacre. A 53-year-old man was arrested. It was 3 o'clock on the Northern Pedestrian Bridge, on which the father and son gunmen stood as they killed 15 people. Witnesses said the man had hung a flag from the bridge. Police said in a statement, unverified photos from social media show a Palestinian flag hanging over the side of the bridge. Police said he'd performed offensive hand gestures. A spokesperson declined to detail what they were. The man was taken to Surry Hills Police Station. He was charged with behaving in an offensive manner in a public place, denied police bail, and will face bail court later today. Look, it was my opinion, and I respect the fact that we don't always agree on this stuff. It was my opinion that that bridge shouldn't be a reminder of that act, that there must be some other way of remembering the innocent lives stolen. And my fear was that it would be continually taken over by people who have no sense of decency. Now, this doesn't happen every week, thankfully, but I'm a long way convinced that it will always be kept as it should be, as a symbol of unity, courage, and all those things. But it's stained with the appalling efforts of those two heartless you-know-whats that killed 15 people. I'm really torn on that, I have to say. News 24 has a story today that does confirm, at least in part, our fears about the government's so-called help to first home buyers. They say new findings from Primara Research, commissioned by Temple and Webster, found the average first home buyer loan has surged 8.9% since the scheme was opened. The average loan reached $610,000 in June, an increase of about $49,800 from October 1st last year. The increase means an average first home buyer has taken on $587 in higher repayments every month for 30 years, $500 after tax every month, according to the modelling. The findings come from the Reserve Bank warned first home buyers using 5%, the 5% scheme, were particularly exposed to negative equity as property prices fell. Primara found the average first home buyer loan jumped 8.5% in the December quarter alone. By comparison, loans to non-first home buyers grew 4.4% over the same period, meaning first home loans increased at twice the rate. Might be time for another social media clip, do you think? Now, you can call me here, 131-873. You can text me, 0460-873-873. You can email me by going to 2gb.com. It is 16 degrees in Sydney, but it feels like 14, and there's rain all over the joint. And if you're listening online in Queensland, Brisbane right now, 23, feels like 24. This is Weekend Mornings with Luke Grant on 2GB 873. Twenty-six minutes after 9 o'clock it is. We'll get Dennis Shanahan on the show in just a moment or two. We'll keep you across all the traffic right across the weekend.
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6: Here's a new one in Lidcombe. Two cars have broken down on Burnie Avenue at Parramatta Road, causing some eastbound delays. Wilton, Picton Road still closed in both directions after an earlier two-car crash between Armand Street and MacArthur Drive. Looking good on the M4 from Mulgrave Road into Church Street, taking 20 minutes. Whether you're moving, decluttering your home or office, or heading overseas, let Storage King help you start your new chapter. 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I'm Jack Oliver on Sydney's traffic leader, 2GB.
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0: using social media, we may be in a better position. He should decide whether it is being PM or social media, preferably the latter. Okay, Barbara, thank you. Luke, the police need a specialist trained SWAT team able to be deployed at any time in Sydney. Don't we have something like that? Maybe we don't. Thank you, David, that was. Thank you. Can you confirm, Luke, that Channel 9 have just signed Albo and Bowen as new talent on travel guides? Can we confirm that? We can't confirm that. Thank you for getting in touch. Luke, it's not tone deafness by the PM, it's arrogance. Thank you, Neil. This one from Roland. Luke, fair dinkum, get a quid. That's how a real Aussie speaks. Great work, all right. Thank you, Roland, very much indeed. I had to turn the radio off when you played the Prime Minister. Okay, Helen, a lot of people get to that very quickly, I've noticed, are at that stage of proceedings. Victoria, I'll read your notes when I get a moment or two. Nick says, lighten up, Luke. People can have a bit of fun. Seems that Pauline can do cartoons, and that's okay. But the Prime Minister can't do anything right by you. The Prime Minister could do anything right by me by actually addressing cost of living and seriously doing his best to get inflation under control. And by thinking, you know, when particularly this week, things turn to absolute you-know-what, my friend. His solution is, quick, get me near a comedian for a social media event. If he just did his job a little better, I mean, he doesn't have to be perfect, but, you know, where do you start? Have a look at everything that we consume, the cost of it. If he could just trim some of that, and including with that, his wasteful spending on his pet issues, then people out here who actually give him the money that he wastes might just get an even break. Now, I don't know, Nick, what you do for a quid, and that's actually none of my business, but you must be in a very much different position than the vast majority of listeners who come to a show like this almost every day just pleading for some hope. That's the key word. Anyway, Nick, you were good enough to send me a note, and that's my response. Thank you.
1: Prime Minister.
2: The Labor Party
1: stepped over the line.
3: There'll be silence.
4: Federal Politics with Dennis Shanahan.
5: Yeah, yeah.
0: Off we go to Canberra for the latest in federal politics. Dennis Shanahan, National Editor of the Australian newspaper, is on the line. Good morning.
6: Good morning, Luke, and it's a lovely day in Canberra.
0: We've got some rain and it's a little cool in Sydney, I have to say, today. About 14, 15 degrees. They set a top today of 30. Hopefully it gets there a bit later in the day. So you win in the weather stakes today. What a week it's been. And as I was wrapping up the morning show yesterday, we were getting news that here we go, another backflip, and Jimbo had to come out there with, I think the ATO estimated the cost of credit cards to be $200 million. So assuming he's found $200 million of our money to throw the way to the of the tax office. But boy, what a week!
6: Yeah, it's quite incredible, isn't it? That the tax office, of course, last week we talked about this and the fact that the tax office had only given 8 hours notice to small business that they weren't going to accept credit card payments because of the surcharge. And the tax office said, we can't afford it. Now, the government stuck by it and said, yeah, no, we can't do that. But all of a sudden, Labor MPs started to say, we don't like this. And a minister, Claire O'Neill, actually said, we need to look at this. And then it started to really, this was the first time we've actually seen the back bench and some on the front bench actually start to criticise and make suggestions that something has to change. Well, Anthony Albanese decided, right, the time has come. They called an emergency expenditure review committee and said, right, reverse it. And we will give, that is, we, the government, will give taxpayers' money to the tax office to actually offset the surcharge. Now, this is only a temporary reprieve, by the way. It's only going to apply for a few months. The opposition is going to introduce legislation on next week when Parliament sits, saying that this

0: made a permanent thing. Now, part of the problem with this, apart from yet another change to tax arrangements and so forth, that we've seen five, six times now major changes in the budget, we're actually going to see that the government is going to try and change the whole, at some stage, they're going to have to change the approach because it's just not working. The Treasury and the tax office are just not performing up to standard.
1: There's humour if you want to look for it, but this began with a clip on another social media thing on TikTok or somewhere where he said, hey, we're going to make your coffee cheaper. He then made coffee more expensive for everyone, even those that don't use a credit card, because the cafe said, well, hang on, we've got to recover our costs somewhere, so we'll make sure you do pay the price that's on the board, but the price has gone up. So he fails there, and then it starts with coffee. It goes to school fees. It goes potentially to councils. Then it goes to the tax office, who say, well, we're not going to do what taxpayers have to do. We're just going to put a line through all of that. And then all hell breaks loose and $200 million goes to the ATO to cover the cost, given that's what they said the cost was going to be. I mean, that was what, a week and a half, 2 weeks? Have you ever seen something turn so bad so quickly? Maybe you have, but wow, this is amazing.
0: It certainly is. And look, they only gave 8 hours notice, and it took less than 8 days to overturn the whole thing. But you're right, local councils, the travel industry, a whole lot of other people are now saying, hold on, what about us? And so this whole idea of the surcharge is going to spread everywhere, and people are going to see, as they did with that silly idea about, oh, your coffee will be cheaper. Well, I haven't been able to buy a cheaper cup of coffee, and I just think these are failures of implementation, and they show an incompetence. And this is the problem for you. If the government wants to change policy, that's fine, but it's a question of competency that actually upsets people, because they look and they think, well, hold on, this isn't what was supposed to happen.
1: Yeah.
0: And so, you know, the budget's continuing to be in trouble.
1: What's happening with property law changes? The housing market continues to fall. Is there any retreat there, or will the government stick to that for now?
0: Well, we saw this week there was a slight improvement in some of the housing completions. Jim Chalmers immediately said, oh, you know, it's getting better and we're actually getting more houses. But overall, the housing market is continuing to fall. It's down 17% on average in the capital cities. And this was after the Treasury said that the new changes would only reduce growth in the housing market by 2%. It's actually fallen by 17%. So what we're seeing here is continuing problems, and we're also seeing problems with AI investment. The big launch this week just turned to custard, and now people are starting to say, well, is the boom there? The government is saying, Andrew Charlton is coming up and saying, oh, look, you know, one company failure doesn't mean the whole AI industry is in trouble. But again, these are policies which aren't being implemented properly, and the government is not arguing for them. It seems completely ill-prepared, and that all of a sudden, when the real heat hits, rather than saying, well, this is what we have to do, they just turn around and reverse it. Now, there's no sign yet of any change on the property changes, though.
1: Yeah, and as you've been saying consistently since the budget was handed down, and ever since the coverage of that back in May, you've been saying that you've never, and Dennis has been covering this for some time, I say respectfully, haven't seen the prepared document unravel as quickly as this one has. They've got a massive majority in the House of Representatives. They've got challenges in the Senate, but it's and some of it's been obviously unpopular. But I tend to think, you know, you know, this has got to be the worst budget in the history of our governments because of the way that it's been delivered and so much has been retracted. Now, have I gone off too hard there or what do you think?
0: No, I think, look, there have been budgets which have been tough and all the rest and yeah. Some of them have introduced, you know, very unpopular measures. But it is it's the fact that the Treasury has been unable to really mount an argument for why they've done these changes. And then once the detail comes out, we've seen changes to, you know, the widow's tax and the death tax and the baby tax. All these changes have had to be made. There are still changes being made. There are still changes being made in the legislation next week when Parliament sits. This is 6 months. It is 6 months. Since the budget was brought down.
1: Yeah, amazing. All right, mate, we'll take a short break. We'll come back. Want to talk about Angus Taylor and migration and, of course, the pre-cop in Fiji. We better chat about that as well.
2: Chrissy Barrett, the Australian Federal Police Commissioner, is on the line.
3: Good morning, Ben.
2: Why was Ben Robert Smith arrested in New South Wales and not Queensland?
3: A number of operational reasons, including safety.
2: Surely it wasn't the safest on an aeroplane surrounded by 200 passengers.
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2: 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Did you organise that?
3: That's, again, something that we do routinely.
2: Did you know his daughters were going to be with him?
3: We were aware. There were plans in place to manage that.
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1: A quarter to 10, Dennis is here, and Dennis Angus Taylor has finally released a immigration policy that cuts the intake. We've got some numbers around this. I guess they were hoping to have a look at me moment with One Nation occupying that space. There was a backlash from business about, oh, where are we going to get workers? Anyway, how do you think they handled that this week?
0: Well, look, I think that Angus Taylor's gone out there. They've gone down with a number which is actually much lower than the government's figure. And in the end, it's not so much the number. Of course, everyone gets caught up with the target, but the issue here, and all of the parties agree with this, the Labor Party, the Coalition, and One Nation are all targeting what is the temporary visas, the temporary work visas. Matt Canavan's made a point today in a speech that one in six workers in Australia have a temporary visa with work rights, and that this is the same group that the government is trying to clear up. There is a huge backlog of temporary visas, people hopping between visas, changing, appealing and carrying on, being in the country for years on temporary visas. The government's own report into migration found that there was an underclass being created in Australia of temporary workers. Now, this is not good for the economy. It's not good for Australian workers who face pressure from people being paid less.
1: Yep.
0: We've seen, people being exploited. There's stories today of companies refusing to pay people who are here on temporary visas. It's bad for the economy. Now, what Angus Taylor has tried to do is position himself with a big cut in immigration, bigger than One Nation's proposal, but he's also tried to try and say we can have both. We can still get quality workers, but we've got to do away with all of this temporary stuff. They've also targeted overseas students, which is the easy thing to do. But look, there is a vast majority of people want changes to the immigration system. They want the number of people coming into the country reduced. It pushes pressure on housing, and that's what the government's trying to argue this week. Oh, we're getting more housing. So this is an issue that has to be addressed. Angus Taylor's gone out there with a big target or a smaller target than everyone else, and business is saying, and this was the government's argument with keeping its higher target, saying that if we take away too many people, the economy will suffer. Well, we do not want an underclass, and nor do we want an economic growth built on people not being paid properly and having, a temporary workforce, like guest workers. And this is what happened in the US, where there were people who were in there illegally operating under being paid very low wages, if at all. So it's not good for the economy overall to have all of these temporary workers, and everyone's now agreed on this. So how it's carried out, that's the issue for them now.
1: Yeah. And the pre-COP in Fiji, apart from Bowen falling asleep or seeming to fall asleep and Albo not talking to the media that he took with him, I don't know what else came of it. Maybe you do.
0: Well, look, it was pretty much a cop-out because the only leader, and this is, you see, Chris Bowen proposed that this meeting would be a leaders' meeting, not a ministers' meeting, a leaders' meeting. And so the idea was that we were going to get leaders coming to the Pacific to put the focus on the Pacific and rising sea levels. The only leader of a G20 country who did come was Anthony Albanese. And he got in and out pretty quickly. It was just such an empty talk fest. Anthony Albanese got up there and said, oh, yes, we're going to meet our targets. No No one believes we're going to meet our emissions targets.
1: Yeah.
0: And at the same time, Chris Bowen was committing to even more targets on a global electrification target of 35% electrification. Now, this is, he is just pushing ahead on ideology. He didn't get any mass agreement out of the COP meeting, and taxpayers, well, we paid $5 million in accommodation, and not one other G20 leader attended.
1: Yeah, wow. Have a great weekend, my friend.
0: Thanks, Luke.
1: See you next week. Dennis Shanahan, National Editor of the Australian Newspaper. It's 10 to 10.
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12: Wilton Picton Road is now closed between Armand Street and the M1 all the way at Mount Ousley Road. Consider using the Hume Motorway or Appin Road instead. That's after an earlier two-car crash. The M4 delays a building citybound from the M7 at Eastern Creek towards the Prospect Highway. 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I'm Jack Oliver on Sydney's traffic leader, 2GB.
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1: A feedback aplenty today. Thank you for that. Luke, beggars belief. The Courier Mail, Thursday, the 8th of October. A grant to a critical Islamic group. Western-based Islamic group has received 300,000. Well, look, we talked about these. What do they come under the guise of a multicultural group a week or two back? Hey, let me look deeper into that, Jim, and we'll report back in the next hour. By the way, the parents of those two West Australians, Jake and Callum Robinson, who were murdered, their parents, Deborah and Martin, have spoken outside the court in Mexico. We'll gather some audio from that and share it with you before we get too deep into things on the show today. So I'll try and bring you that right after the news. Our quiz today, we're playing for a double pass to A Beautiful Noise, the Neil Diamond musical. Meet the man behind songs like Sweet Caroline, in A Beautiful Noise, the Neil Diamond musical. This November at the Sydney Lyric. Question one, it has a musical stench to it. A famous band, not an Australian one, has announced they're getting back together and they're touring for the first time in 8 years in Australia. They're Canadian, right? They're Canadian. Now, I want to help you here. They got back in their name. Did they help you? They're touring. They announced it. That's question one. What's that band? Don't call now. Two more questions to come.
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1: Almost 10 o'clock. I've wanted to, for some time, find someone with whom we could chat about integrity in government. As it turns out, there's an excellent group called the Centre for Public Integrity. And Anthony Whealy, KC, a retired Supreme Court judge, is chair of the Centre for Public Integrity, and he will join me in the next hour to talk about the lack thereof of integrity in government. It's after the news next.
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4: Good morning, I'm Toby Goff. The mother of two Australian brothers murdered on a surfing trip in Mexico says although a guilty verdict is a relief, it won't bring her boys back. Three men have been convicted over the deaths of Jake and Callum Robinson and their American friend Carter Rode, who was shot dead during a robbery in Baja in 2024. Deborah Robinson has sat through weeks of proceedings alongside the men now convicted of her son's murders. She says the verdict doesn't take away the pain.
6: I don't feel any different today as I did tomorrow, as yesterday, or and I will tomorrow, because it's Callum and Jake are not here. Our verdict is a good thing, but it doesn't bring them back.
4: The US president is thanking his Russian counterpart for providing the American and global marketplace with nearly 5 million US tons of diesel. Donald Trump arranged the agreement with Vladimir Putin during a telephone call. He says it's a big deal.
7: That is massive amounts of oil coming into our country, and I want to thank President Putin, to be honest with you. We have massive amounts of oil being coming into our country, and it's diesel, which is what we want. So, thank you.
4: Ukrainian President Volodymyr Zelensky has criticised the arrangement, saying the Russian leader is reliant on backroom deals. Meanwhile, the US is on a collision course with European allies after imposing unprecedented sanctions on the International Criminal Court. The treasury measures target any commercial entities or software providers supporting the War Crimes Tribunal. It follows the announcement of one of the ICC's former judges, Navi Pillay, being awarded this year's Nobel Peace Prize. Pressure is mounting on Australia's federal government to get its policy right as it faces growing backlash over a credit card surcharge ban. Australians are accusing the Prime Minister of breaking a promise to bring the cost of living down as cafes hike prices to recoup processing costs. Shadow MP Phil Thompson has told Today the issue needs to be addressed.
8: If you get rid of a surcharge, but that means the business or the small business has to then absorb that, which means the prices go up, is bad policy. And I think the Australian public want politicians to stop the spin, to just tell the truth and get the policies right. Because right now, this policy isn't fit for purpose and Australians are going to be worse off.
4: Researchers found ambulance crews stuck in queues outside Queensland emergency departments are waiting longer to get back on the road. Queensland health performance data shows 42% of patients are waiting more than 30 minutes to be transferred into hospital care. Ambulance officers are losing an additional 17 minutes before getting back on the road. Also making news, a man's before the courts charged over mimicking firing a shotgun and hanging a Palestinian flag over the footbridge at the centre of last year's Bondi terror attack. Turning to sport now, Wallabies skipper Harry Wilson is embracing the challenge of ending a 40-year drought at Eden Park. Australia's Bledisloe Cup hopes go on the line tonight against the All Blacks. Wilson says they're backing themselves to deliver the win.
9: We just want to be that team, but if you're thinking about what it could be like, you're probably missing what's in front of your eyes. And for us, we focus on our preparation, and then we've got to focus on moment by moment tomorrow night to get the job done. And we've prepared well, we feel confident, but that's not going to do enough. We're going to go out there and do it.
4: Mount Panorama has made headlines once again with young gun Zach Bates taking provisional pole for the Bathurst 1000, the Camaro driver setting a Gen 3 supercars lap record in the process. Australia heads into day two of the South African cricket test in damage limitation mode after going six for just 187 runs on day one. Hometown hero Kim Wen-Jeng has sent shockwaves through the China Tennis Open, knocking out sixth seed Alina Svitolina to advance to the semis, and Cristiano Ronaldo has taken his 980th career goal in Al Nassr's 3-0 victory over Adari in the Saudi Pro League.
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4: Rockdale, we got a two-car crash on the Princes Highway at Bay Street, slowing you down in both directions. Wilton, an earlier two-car crash, has Picton Road closed between Armand Street and the M1 all the way at Mount Ousley Road. Maroubra, we've got reports of water over the road on Anzac Parade just past Fitzgerald Avenue. 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I'm Jack Oliver on Sydney's Traffic Leader, 2GB.
14: The Sydney Derby is back. 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
4: A high chance of showers and a possible thunderstorm becoming less likely later in the morning. Light winds, tops of 30 degrees in the city, 29 in the west. Right now in town it's 16 degrees, the same in Penrith and Terry Hills, 15 at Bankstown, Campbelltown and Lucas Heights. 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
1: Good morning. Thank you for tuning in. Hope you're well today on this Saturday, the 10th day of the 10th month. Bathurst happening. We've got a, I can't believe it, a cricket test match in South Africa featuring Australia. We've got Bledisloe Cup today. We've got the women's cricket team knocking off Bangladesh last night in Brisbane. We've got group racing in Sydney and in Melbourne. So I was saying earlier that, you know, we kind of get this post-NRL lull. Not this year, we don't. I mentioned before the news. By the way, thank you for joining me on 4BC for the first time today. Partly cloudy, medium chance of showers. Most likely afternoon and evening. I had to look at the map before. I couldn't see any rain falling. 31 the top in the city, 29 at the airport. Ipswich today should get to about 30 degrees. And in Sydney, a forecast top of 30. It's meant to be a nice day, but there are some showers about this morning, and it's a bit cooler than what they forecast so far. Wherever you're listening, welcome. The news I brought you earlier today, just wanted to update things there. The parents of Australian brothers Jake and Callum Robinson have spoken out after three men were found guilty of murdering their sons and their American friend in Mexico. Deborah and Martin Robinson travelled from WA to attend the trial and, of course, were in the court for the verdict. Here is how they reacted to the news.
17: Today's guilty verdict is a significant moment in our long and painful journey to seek justice for our beautiful sons, Callum and Jake, and their friend Carter Rode, whose lives were so cruelly taken from them in 2024. While no verdict can ever bring back our boys, We hope this outcome represents an important step towards justice and accountability. It meant a lot to us coming here to represent our sons. This is the last thing that we can do for them, and it was an important part of this whole process.
6: I don't feel any different today as I did tomorrow, as yesterday, or and I will tomorrow, because it's Callum and Jake are not here. Our verdict is a good thing, but it doesn't bring them back.
1: Yeah, there you go. Your heart breaks for Deborah and Martin Robinson, the parents of Jake and Callum, who were murdered in California, Baja California. Terrible. 131-873. I see Chris Bowen is announcing, gee, what a come down. There he was all week at pre-cop, dozing off and hosting the world. Oh, sorry, hosting Albo and a few other people. And now he's got to come back to Australia and tell people how much diesel he's got. Police in Queensland have been in touch. They are investigating reports of an assault in Wishart this morning. Investigations indicate that just before four, a man was stabbed at Barcelona Street. The man sustained a serious injury, went to Princess Alexandra Hospital in a critical condition. Another man known to the injured man is assisting with inquiries. If you can assist with information, vision or the like, 1-800-333-000. And we've just been contacted by Transport Management in New South Wales. A section of Picton Road remains closed at the site of a serious car crash in Wilton. It's now closed in both directions between MacArthur Drive and Armand Street. Motorists are being diverted via MacArthur Drive, Wilton Road, Argyle Street and Armand Street. The diversion is suitable for vehicles up to 19 metre B doubles. And of course, they remind me to remind you to tell you to take extra care. The live traffic NSW app is very handy if you want to know what's happening on the roads, and you can have a look at that, and it all kind of makes sense pretty quickly. I mentioned before the news, a listener in Queensland alerted me to a story in the Courier Mail back on Thursday, October 8, so not that long ago, and I'm pretty sure, Jim, I mentioned this on air when I was hosting the morning show in Sydney all this week. We've actually dragged out the rest of the information, and it, you know, it's hot on the heels, what we'll be touching on shortly, which is integrity in government. Because I don't know if I'd have too many, listeners if I put the question, do you trust government? Do you think they, you know, they work in your interests? I think I know what the answer might be. So thank you, Jim, for alerting me to this. Western Sydney-based Islamic Media Group has received $308,000, a grant from Tony Burke's Department of Home Affairs, despite filming a documentary in Afghanistan where Taliban leaders label Australians as terrorists. The video, which also included Taliban explanations for banning girls from high schools, has been condemned by women's groups and branded an insult to veterans. The three-part video was made by OPN Media Limited and posted on YouTube, with the presenter promising to ask Taliban leaders some tough questions. In one segment, Taliban Ministry of Information official Mujahir Farahi tells the presenter that he was a Mujahideen fighter who struggled for our independence. We were not terrorists. America and its allies were terrorists. In another, the presenter accepts the explanation of another spokesperson who said the ban on girls from high schools is only temporary and that older girls can still pursue knowledge at home. Quote, the Emirate has only suspended high school for girls for the moment, but has not suspended or banned the pursuit of knowledge. Oh, wow. What freedoms you profess. Australian comments posted on the video included one that said, as an Afghan girl living here, I can tell you the reality is not what you are showed. Girls' higher education is still banned. The Department of Home Affairs granted self-described Muslim media video maker OnePath Network $308,000 to support social cohesion and sustain independent multicultural media. Just a month or two after the video was posted, Liberal Defence spokesman Phil Thompson said giving the organisation a taxpayer-funded grant was a spit in the eye of every Australian soldier who served in Afghanistan. OnePath apparently did not respond to requests for comment. Thank you, Jim, for letting us know about that. That was published in the News Corp papers, I think, on Thursday. If I can work the dates out, I think I can. So, integrity in government. We'll explore that fantasy in a moment.
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5: Wilton, an earlier two-car crash has Picton Road still closed between Armand Street and the M1 at Mount Uzi Road southbound. Your northbound trip can get you up to MacArthur Drive, but yeah, still closed at Armand Street. Looking good on the M4 citybound from Mulgoba Road into Church Street, taking 20 minutes. 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They get really attached, literally. 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I'm Jack Oliver on Sydney's traffic leader, 2GB.
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1: Now, we've got a fuel update from Chris Bowen. I know you're hanging on for this information. So Chris Bowen tells us we have 43 days worth of petrol, 2 days more than last week, 31 days of diesel, 1 day less, 30 days of jet fuel, 2 days more. 51 ships are on their way to Australia with fuel. 3.2 billion litres of various types of fuel are locked in and contracted They'll be here over the next 4 weeks. Don't you just feel kind of warm and fuzzy when you hear that update each week? Yeah. Thanks, Bobo. Public trust in government and politics, I reckon, based on what I'm told by listeners who call or text or email, is at an all-time low. Now, we found out recently that the federal government funneled hundreds of millions of dollars that ended up in seats that were largely Labor seats. There were the multicultural grants. According to One Nation, 88% of those funds went to Labor-held seats. I think 1% to the Greens and 3% to coalition-held seats. We had Jewish organisations receiving $77.5 million. A large part of that was a rebuild of the synagogue that was destroyed in Melbourne. Christian organisations, I think, got $71 million. Muslim organisations got about $87 million. And the Centre for Public Integrity has also released an extensive report on government funding. It revealed almost three-quarters of $559 million in community infrastructure grants went to Labor electorates. Opposing seats received $116 million less. 45 divisions across Australia received nothing at all. This is in the Public Money Political Advantage report. It states neither household income nor community connectedness scores explain the pattern. So it does beg the question, how do we get transparency and how do we get integrity back? Because there was a point where it was there in much higher quantities than what it is today. Let's have a chat to Anthony Wheely, KC, a retired New South Wales Supreme Court judge, amongst other things, and chair of the Centre for Public Integrity. Anthony Wheely, KC, is on the line. Good morning.
0: Good morning, Luke.
1: Thank you so much for your time. I enjoy your commentary where I see it and where I read it, and it's good to be able to talk to you, Anthony. How do we get Australian voters, we'll start here, to believe the government is actually working in their interest when we see reports like yours and others, particularly over the last year or two? It's difficult, isn't it?
0: Yes, it is. I mean, our report really, if you get down to the very nub of it, made it clear that the government has to explain what process it followed in allocating these grants, because we believe that the process appears to be akin to the misuse of public money. And it's only if the government can justify that process that that suspicion will evaporate. But most people seeing this report, and I don't blame them, would immediately think, well, this is a classic example of pork barreling. Mm. Our conclusion is we can't say that for sure, because all we can say is questions need to be answered. What is the process you followed? We've been waiting now for some weeks. The government has put out statements, and they've been analysed by people like Professor Anne Toomey, who's a constitutional law expert. And she's quite convinced, I think, that that they did not follow proper process here. And, of course, that's a great shame. So your question is, how do we restore integrity in relation to the grants of public monies? And the answer is simple enough. We need to put in a system that is transparent and that brings about accountability. And we need to that process needs to be spelt out precisely, and it needs to become law. That means it needs to be legislated, and it has to have sanctions if it's not complied with. And finally, we need some sort of independent body that is entitled to scrutinise these and make a report to Parliament where it believes the process hasn't been properly followed. Now, unless you do all those things, you're always going to get this sort of amorphous approach by the government. You know, that happened under the Coalition, and it's now happening under Labor. They seem to think, Luke, that it's their money and they can do what they want with it, particularly if it advantages them politically, and that just isn't good enough.
1: Yeah. I know it's naive of me to think that you just get good people who can, you know, act with integrity within the body politic and it gets sorted out. But that falls foul of sadly, the atypical politician. We've got a thing called a knack. A lot was made in the lead up to this government's first election that we would want to stamp corruption out of all government processes. Now, this may or may not be corruption, but why have we got to the year 2026, Anthony, without the appropriate checks and balances? That disturbs me. Has it been almost an unwritten thing that, you know, when you get your turn in power, then wacko the diddly-o, so to speak?
0: I think you've probably summed it up very accurately, Luke. Right. And there's no one more disappointed than I. I mean, when the NAC was, you know, I agitated for years and so did our Centre for Public Integrity to get a proper body that would scrutinise the government and do so, you know, openly. Unfortunately, the NAC, when it came into existence, could be described to a young infant with a very severe disability when it came into the world, because it couldn't hold public hearings unless there were exceptional circumstances. And that has translated now into a sort of 3 years of secrecy and with nobody knowing what it's been doing with any degree of certainty. And so we've lost a lot of faith in the NAC under its previous leadership. And all we can do is hope that with a new leader about to be announced, that we'll see a change in the culture in the NAC and that it will become open and it will be unafraid to take on the government where it's necessary to do so.
1: I'm probably need to find ways to do more in my life, but I've been watching the ICAC inquiry in New South Wales, Operation Rosny, into electoral matters and other things. And I think Mr. Gleeson, the Assistant Commissioner, has been extraordinary. He's made everything so clear and seemingly fair as someone who's not an expert, but and counsel assisting have been forensic. But for, I don't know, for 8 or 9 weeks, these public inquiries drilled into the details. They had messages and phone conversations, and watching that, it gives you some kind of belief that if something bad goes on that shouldn't, it'll end up in ICAC and it'll be dealt with. Now, lots of people say, you know, people appear as a witness and sometimes it's a little unfair. They do the ICAC walk of shame and all those things. But that seems to me to be what, investigation into corruption and keeping the system on watch should look like, much more than NAC. Would you agree with that?
0: I would, Luke. I mean, I think that we can say that because of that transparency and openness, we can judge whether what's going on in ICAC New South Wales is fair, whether people are being treated fairly, whether they're being treated unfairly. We can also see whether ICAC's doing a good job. And I suppose, thirdly, we'd say, as the story unfolds, we also see so many wrong things being done in public administration by people who should know better. Yeah. And while that's disturbing in itself, it's encouraging that it's out in the open and there will be a report that will point the finger where necessary, but also make recommendations to try and improve the system and clean it up as far as we can. So all of that, I agree, is good. The NAC, on the other hand, we don't know what it's been up to, and that culture of secrecy, as I say, has led to a loss of faith in it, and that needs to be reinstated.
1: When you look at the body politic, particularly around election time, many people would say, I was promised, you know, whatever, and I was handed a pineapple. And there seems to be no restriction on outrageous claims that can be made. And, you know, oh, well, there'll be an election again in 3 years. It almost gets brushed over. I don't necessarily want to focus on people that lie to get elected, but I do want to focus on, isn't that a part of the statement that has people, I mean, we've got polls the likes of which we've never seen before. I just wonder if people aren't so fed up with the way that politicians conduct themselves before being elected and after being elected that they look for something else. Because I often say it's people look for some kind of hope and all we get is hopelessness. We so desperately need to tidy the whole political process up, surely.
0: Yes, I think it's not too much of a pessimistic statement to say that people's trust in the political system is at an all-time low. I think it is. But I still maintain optimism. You know, I think that we have to. The big point I would make is the type of integrity that we in the Centre for Public Integrity are always advocating for. It's spread over many things. It's to do with public appointments, the grants of public money. It's to do with the gambling issues that have arisen. It's to do with the fossil fuel industry and the degree to which it should be supported or not. Every issue that affects our community, and let's say in particular the cost of living and the issue surrounding inflation, unless you have proper integrity mechanisms installed and have them operating correctly, you're always going to lose trust in the outcome that emerges, because it's not transparent.
1: No.
0: And people aren't accountable for what happens. So that's where the distrust emerges. But

0: pre-COP event in Fiji. Now, that's our money you're spending. Aren't we entitled to know? We hear this commercial incompetence explanation, and, you know, I accept that there will be an element of that. But shouldn't we have, when a government spends our money, aren't we entitled to know, or at least have half a clue about the quantum and the reasons and all that?
1: Look, I agree with you that there are some times when it's necessary for things to be held in confidence. But when issues become controversial, whatever they are, then I think it's necessary for the government to drop that, because putting a mask over things only makes people discontent, and it thinks that something's being hidden from them that shouldn't be. Yeah. And so it's much easier to say, look, this is what it's going to cost, and now I will justify that expenditure, and here are my reasons.
0: Yeah.
1: At least you can then assess it.
0: Yeah.
1: You may not agree with it, or you may think, oh, well, I was wrong. That sounds right.
0: Yeah.
1: So, you know, it's all to do with openness, isn't it?
0: It certainly is.
1: This government certainly is not very much keen on, it's not very keen on openness, it seems.
0: Yeah. Yeah. Every government should be. I so agree with you. Anthony Wheely, KC, the chair of the Centre of Public Integrity. Really important organisation. Keep an eye on their website. It's worth a look. And I appreciate your time, Anthony. Great to talk to you. Thank you so much.
1: My pleasure, Luke.
0: Good on you.
1: Thanks
0: bye-bye. Have a great weekend. Anthony Wheely, KC. Isn't that putting a mask on information? And yes, I wouldn't care if it were a conservative government, a one nation government, if it were a liberal national government, Labor government, Greens government. Frankly, we need to know this stuff. And it just looks dodgy when it's hidden from us and we get trotted out there. Oh, commercial incompetence. Hello. We don't get to tell you now. It's just dodgy. There you go. Probably not literally, but I think you know what I mean there. Just be open with us. It's like you screwed something up. Say, oh, you know what? We got that wrong. So now we're going to fix it. What could you do that? I mean, you could say that about the tax office and then banning the payment of tax obligations by credit card. Strangely, from small business that would accept much of their income by credit card. And then the government comes out and says, oh, because we love small business, just come out and say, you know what, I think we got that wrong. It's not right that we don't want to blame the tax office. They formed their view, but now going to spend a year. And all of a sudden people go, okay, fair enough, because that's what we do when you make a mistake. Righto, we're going to change tack now. That's what we're going to do. Simon Stevenson, and all your DIY questions will be answered by the great man next.
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0: Put your tools down. Jack of all trades. And he's back to save us from weekend DIY disasters. Simon Stevenson, good morning.
5: Good morning, mate.
0: You well?
5: Yeah, good, thank you.
0: Excellent. Now, whatever you're up to, you need help. I know because I'm one of you. 131873, 131873, to get Simon's view on what you're doing at home. If things aren't going the right way or you don't know where to begin, Simon can help you out. Simonshouse.com.au to find examples of his brilliant work. I've got an email with a picture to show you in a moment, but we'll start here. We're talking about painting hardwood timber.
5: Yeah, so hardwood, especially, over time, will get splits in the timber, especially if it's been left to weather too much.
0: Yeah.
5: And I've got a bit of a balcony railing at the moment on a job, and it was doing exactly that. And I had coated it in a Sikkens product, and it's facing north, direct sun all day long, and it's been a few years as timber's just eventually started to get some splits through it.
0: Yep.
5: I thought, what am I going to do to, because what's happening is the timber's moving with the hot and cold temperatures, so the actual coating itself is splitting and then moisture's getting in.
0: Right.
5: So what I've done is I've stripped all the coating back off, back to bare timber, and I've applied polyurethane glue. So Sika make one, Gorilla make one, Gorilla Glues make one. And I've applied
0: a polyurethane glue is what?
5: It's so not, it's just 100
0: timber glue, is it?
5: It looks like honey almost.
0: Right.
5: And comes in a little bit of a bottle like that with a, you know, little sort of squirty nozzle.
0: Yeah.
5: I've applied that to the timber where all the cracks are, so it seeps into those cracks. It's 100% waterproof. It actually expands when it dries, so it fills up the cracks.
0: Yeah.
5: I've allowed that to fully dry, and so what it's done is it's glued all that timber back together now. And I then sand that timber back to bare again. So all you've got is the glue in those cracks.
0: Yeah.
5: And now I'm applying the Sikkens coating again.
0: Right.
5: Which is going to completely seal that timber up.
0: Right.
5: So what it's doing is it's virtually repairing that timber. So if you've got window sills that have got cracks in it, door sills or any sort of hardwood timber like that, and your paintwork keeps cracking, that's a way of fixing it. You can do it with a solid color like white or something like that.
0: Yeah.
5: But the idea is gluing that timber back together with something that's 100% waterproof. It's going to soak down right into those cracks. I actually put
0: so
5: it
0: did
5: on.
0: Did you have to overfill it and then sand it back?
5: No, I actually used a little flexible blade. So I put it into the crack and then I got a flexible blade and I just ran over the timber and virtually coated the whole top of that timber with it.
0: Oh, okay.
5: So even fine little cracks got the glue to soak in.
0: Yeah.
5: And allowed it to dry for a good 24 hours.
0: Mm.
5: And then and sanded it nice and smooth and got all the, because I'm doing a stain, I'm taking it right back to bare timber. But if you were doing a solid coat, you wouldn't need to. You could.
0: What
5: just,
0: does a stain do to the glued bit? Does a glued bit? Well, it won't absorb it because
5: it won't absorb it. But yeah, what it's doing is it's virtually, you can't see it, so you can't tell that it's been glued because
0: right,
5: it's a clear finish.
0: Yeah,
5: the
0: okay,
5: glue is.
0: Yeah.
5: So,
0: okay. Yeah. Right.
5: So
0: right,
5: it works out really well.
0: It actually looked quite nice.
5: Yeah, it does.
0: Like a natural floor on the timber.
5: Yep. So yeah, if you've got timber like that, that's a way of repairing it.
0: Okay. Great stuff, Paul. You're first this morning. Good morning to you.
6: Good morning, Simon.
5: Good
6: and,
5: morning,
6: Lee. My question is, can you use decking oil on a year old, a paling fence? I want to have a clear type of finish, but an oil type, finish in the fence.
5: Yep.
6: So it doesn't, it kind of blends in with the trees and the bushes I've got along the fence.
5: Yeah, absolutely. You can use,
6: I can use the decking oil on the fence to give a clear oily finish.
5: Yep, absolutely you can. There's no reason at all because, you know, we do pine decking boards, and an oil will be good. It'll protect the timber. It'll keep it from drying out. And yeah, decking product is absolutely perfect for that.
0: Okay. There you go, Paul. Simple as that. Greg, good morning.
7: Good morning.
5: Good morning.
7: Simon,
5: just
7: a question. Thinking of painting a Pebble Creek pathway down the side of our house.
5: Okay.
7: What sort of prep have I got to do for that?
5: Okay, so pebbles are a very hard, you know, it's the pebbles in the Pebble Creek that I'm concerned about because it's a very hard, shiny stone, right?
7: Yep.
5: And whether the product you're going to put on there, is it going to adhere to that stone? That's a little bit of a concern. If you're just talking about using a paving paint, I'd be a little bit concerned like that. Maybe you have to etch it first with an acid so it will help put a bit of a, take that sheen off the stone. That might work,
7: yeah,
5: but I have never come across painting that before. I'd be just a little bit cautious of that because if it does start to peel, you're going to have a nightmare of a job fixing it. You might be better off putting, some sort of, like a Landco self-leveling concrete over the top first and then painting that.
7: Yep.
5: I'd just be a little bit cautious, you know, just because of the paint sticking to the stones.
7: We're getting some tile done on the front part, which is Pebble Creek, and the guy doing it has put the grip primer down. Would I be able to use that as an undercoat?
5: I'm not sure because it depends on the paving paint that you're going to use, whether it's compatible with that gripcrete. Yeah. So the gripcrete's designed so it's going to adhere for the glue he's using, but whether it'll be compatible with the paint's a different thing because you might be using a, like a spirit based paint, you know? So just, you've got to be a little bit cautious.
0: What is did you call a gripcrete?
5: So it's almost like a glue to try and adhere that adhesive he's using for the tiles.
0: Right, okay.
5: Yeah.
0: Okay, right, I get that. Did you mention, was it Landco or
5: Landco is a self-leveling cement product. They use it if you've got a floor that's not level and you want to put a timber floor down or something like that.
0: Yes.
5: And you mix it up and you pour it. So it's almost like a very thin watery consistency and you can pour it onto a floor. It self-levels itself.
0: Yeah, does it dry hard? It must dry.
5: Oh, absolutely. Yeah. And there's a few different ones out there. I think Landco 073 I think is one of the numbers, and you mix it up into a big tub with a big stirrer, and then you pour it onto your floor, and it levels that floor out. So you could do something like that with, because it is an external product as well.
0: Gotcha.
5: So then you can paint over.
0: Yeah. All right. On the text, morning, Luke and Simon. Just after the best adhesive to stick plastic bird spikes to the outdoor air conditioning unit, have tried double-sided tape and Loctite super glue. Damn minor birds.
5: Okay, I would be going down and getting a Sudol product and Sudol T-Rex. It literally glues everything.
0: Mm.
5: And they do make a clear one. So, it's crystal clear. So that way, if you don't want it to sort of show up as a color or something through, but, yeah, that will definitely work.
0: I sometimes use my notebook here. To record all the things you talk about, the product, then I go down to the hardware store. I used to use this book just to remind me of who I spoke to and But now it's my, it's essentially a shopping list in a hardware store.
5: Thanks, mate.
0: No, no. thank you. Now, oh, here we go. Sorry. Would that polyurethane, sorry, this is a message. I hit the wrong button. I got a complete mess. Guys, would that polyurethane glue work on top of a 150 by 150 hardwood post that have split due to weathering?
5: Absolutely. So what you'll do is just pour it into those splits. It will expand. You may, you know, if the holes are really deep, you may have to put multiple applications in.
0: Yeah.
5: And if the cracks are running down the side of the post, put a bit of masking tape down the side of the crack.
0: Yeah.
5: So it doesn't leach out the edge. So if the crack's just on the top, you're okay. Just fill it up with the glue. If the crack is open down the sides, masking tape first. Then put the glue in. Once it's dry, pull your masking tape off.
0: Okay. All right, 131873 to talk to Simon Stevenson for Home Improvement. Back in a moment.
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8: In Wilton, Picton Road still closed in both directions between Armand Street and MacArthur Drive after an earlier two-car crash. Your northbound trip is closed off all the way from Mount Kira Road in the south coast. Starting to see some northbound congestion on Centenary Drive at Homebush West off of Arthur Street. 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I'm Jack Oliver on Sydney's Traffic Leader 2GB.
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0: 131873 to ask Simon a question on the text. Darcy says, Simon, my tiler put in the wrong colour profile for the tiles. It's a silver. Can I paint them with something so I get the colour I actually want?
5: So when you say profile, are we talking about it? What I need to know is whether you're talking about the grout that they've used or the actual tile itself. I mean, right, there are tile paints and there are also grout paints. So it's just a matter of...
0: I've seen them. Do they last? I've got one that's about a year and a half old.
5: Yeah,
0: not opened.
5: Yeah, they're pretty good.
0: Okay,
5: yeah,
0: yeah. Right, okay. Yep. Yeah. Yep. Not that I intend to use it, but I just want, should I throw it out? Can you please, so we probably need a bit more information from you, Darcy, if you can hop on the text quickly. Sandy says, could you please say the name of the product that fills hardwood cracks again?
5: Okay, so it's a polyurethane glue. Gorilla make one, Sika, S-I-K-A. Sika make one. Bunnings, Mitre 10. Yeah, they'll all carry a polyurethane glue. It looks like honey almost in colour.
0: Right, okay. An email from Brad. I listen to you, Luke, I listen to you and Simon most weekends. I'm not sure if I can do this, but I wanted to include a photo, and you have, and we'll describe that. We're painting the mother-in-law's house to give her a bit of a boost. She's battling an illness. Please give her our love, Brad.
5: Absolutely.
0: And I'm not sure what to do with the rusty roof. I want to do it once and hopefully do it right. Would you be so kind as to ask Simon what I should use on the rusty bits to seal them so they don't rust through the new paintwork? We have a Bunnings nearby. They don't sell Norglass. Brad, we'll come back to you off air, but there's the picture, Simon. So it's for listeners at home, it's or in the car or wherever you might be, it is the tin roof that's rusted through.
5: Yeah, so it's a colour bond roof. Yeah. So virtually you've got to treat that rust first. You could use a rust converter, cleaning the roof first of all, pressure washing it if you can, using a rust converter on it. And then, look, you don't have to use Norglass products on a roof like that, but right, there is a company I used called... I'm just trying to remember, but a paint called Forever Finish. I'll get the name. If you could, Brad, send me an email, simon@simonshouse.com.au,
0: yeah,
5: and I'll get you all the details on the paint. It was a Forever Finish, which I used on a Colourbond roof. It looked absolutely amazing.
0: Okay.
5: So I'll just have to get those details.
0: That's all right. I'll send you that and I'll reply to him because he's asked me something else. Simon, during that break, we were talking about the two-pack Norglass product.
5: Yep.
0: Norglass advertised here, obviously. And he showed me, I've done a table at home, which I'm so happy with, but I want to put more coats on because I'm jealous of the great result you get. I'm not in that same, that rare air, and I want to get there. So I'm going to do more coats.
5: All right.
0: But the two-pack thing you showed me, you painted a front door.
5: Yep.
0: It almost looked like a mirror. It was white.
5: Yep.
0: So that's, what did you do to get that result?
5: Okay, so we spent quite a bit of time sanding that front door because it was...
0: Right back to nothing?
5: Well, it wasn't back to bare, but there was the previous painters had painted it and they painted over mould and everything. So
0: yeah,
5: was,
0: right.
5: And it was quite a detailed front door.
0: Yes.
5: So we sanded it right back to get rid of all the mould to a solid surface, cleaned it with the Norclean. Then we used the Northane, the ship shape product to put an undercoat on. And I brushed that on. So it was brushed the entire door down. So.
0: Yeah, and you don't use a $3 brush. What do you use?
5: No, I spend about $25 on brushes,
0: yeah,
5: usually.
0: Yeah. So you're doing a front door? What sort of brush?
5: So at that stage it was a 63 mil brush I used.
0: Yeah.
5: And I'm a big fan of the Monarch brushes, the ABCs.
0: Okay.
5: They're really good.
0: Okay.
5: You know, they're top of the line sort of brushes.
0: Put that on my shopping list.
5: They're a nylon brush. So back in the day when I started, we were still using hog's bristle brushes.
0: Yeah.
5: But now the nylons have become really, really good.
0: Okay.
5: So that's what I did. And then I did two top coats over that. Now I'm making sure I put brushing thinners into that Northane so I'm able to extend the dry time a little bit and thin it out, to get a finish like that.
0: Okay.
5: But it's definitely, a bit of work, you know, and you've got to be quick.
0: Yeah.
5: You've got to move fast. And
0: because?
5: When you're doing a detailed front door like that and it's going off, you need to sort of get round and work in stages. So
0: okay,
5: pick an area and do it bit by bit of the door. You know, you
0: yep,
5: start with the panels in the middle.
0: Yeah.
5: And then you do the surrounds at the end. So
0: okay.
5: Bit of work in it.
0: Simon at simonshouse.com.au. I don't pretend that I could learn what you do, then become you, but any hint is very helpful. See you next week.
5: Will do, mate. Thanks so much.
0: Good on you. Simon Stevenson, back in a moment.
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0: Now, the quiz today, we've got a double pass to see A Beautiful Noise in Sydney or a 4BC prize pack. Three questions. Brisbane listeners, you missed the first one. I'm sorry. I'll repeat it before midday, okay? But question two is, spring racing's underway. There's a lot of preparation in the lead up to what big race in Sydney next weekend? You know the answer to that. A sprint on turf worth millions? That's question two. And I'll give you all three questions again just before midday. It's 10 to 11, 10 to 10 in Queensland. Sorry, New Zealand.
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19: Good morning, I'm Toby Goff. The mother of two Australian surfers shot dead in Mexico has called for their killers to receive maximum prison sentences. Brothers Jake and Callum Robinson and their American friend Carter Road were murdered during a robbery in Baja in 2024. Three men have now been convicted of carrying out the crime. They're expected to face life in prison. Australia's energy minister is criticising a deal brokered by Donald Trump to source 5 million tonnes of diesel from Russia. Global shipping routes are being disrupted by conflict in the Middle East, leaving many nations on the hunt for alternate trade partners. The US president announced his supply agreement after a phone call with Vladimir Putin. Federal Energy Minister Chris Bowen is rejecting suggestions Australia will look to America to bolster its supplies.
20: We don't need or want Russian fuel in Australia. We have the arrangements in place as best as we possibly can with our trading partners to ensure that Russian fuel doesn't flow to Australia. That policy